0: reporting that the one person who died was an Italian tourist. America celebrating as Team USA beats Australia to advance the knockout round in the World Cup. Here's Fox's Jonathan Hunt in Seattle.
1: What was perhaps most pleasing about the win over Australia was the way the U.S. brought the pressure from the very first minute. And then in the 11th minute, Flo Balogun surged down the left-hand side, crossed low and hard, and under intense pressure, one of the Australian defenders put the ball into his own goal. The second goal was scored by the youngest member of the entire U.S. squad, Alex Freeman. He talked about the moment of scoring and the moment he saw his teammate coming at him to celebrate.
2: I was like, oh, Lord, and I had to run. And then I ended up running and celebrating with them.
1: Millions of fans watching across the country.
0: Germany and the Ivory Coast now playing their own game. I'm Roger Stern, and this is Fox News.
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9: This is the Chad Benson Show. My name is Craig Collins, filling in. Thrilled to be with you. A whole lot of stuff out there to talk about. I will say that the update in the Luigi Mangione case is interesting. I don't even like saying the names of these people, but his name is so everywhere all the time that it seems silly to try to ignore it. But the guy who killed the United Healthcare CEO, Brian Thompson, for a while, his legal team was planning on pleading insanity or a psychiatric defense, specifically, is what it was called. They're no longer going to do that. They said that there's an about face there. I guess it's difficult to prove that a 28-year-old Ivy League educated person had a temporary bout of insanity when he chose to kill someone in a premeditated way, the way that he did. So they're going to abandon mission on that. You know what's weird? I'll say this. This is odd, and I don't know how to say it differently. So I'll just put it out there. It's strange the amount of stories like this one or the person that killed Charlie Kirk, where you've heard so much of the proof now in the world of the public that we know these people, we believe that we know, I should say it that way so I don't get sued. We believe that we know that these people are guilty, and then they still have to mount their defense. They still go through the legal system to try to demonstrate how they're not. But everyone and, you know, their brother is out there assuming that at the end of all this, he's going to jail. For a very long time, at the very least, because he'll be found guilty of murder. But we'll see. We'll see how that actually goes. I just always think that's strange in some of these cases where you have so much information. And I know the conspiracy theorists out there want you to believe that you don't have any of the information. You don't know anything, that everything is about to change completely. And then you watch the court case and it's basically everything you thought it was. But we'll see how that actually goes and what their defense is. I hope that he gets in a whole lot of trouble and goes to jail for a very long time, if not some other kind of punishment. All right. Other things out there that I saw that I thought were interesting. This is also a quick one. And actually, producer Phil and I were talking about this in the break. It's a uniquely horrible story. If you remember the woman who was bungee jumping and the three instructors who were teaching her, I think this happened in Brazil, just threw her off of a bridge. No one actually put the bungee cord in a secure place so that she would survive. So they just murdered her, and they definitely are being tried for homicide. The update in this story is that recently, I guess, in an interview of some kind, all three of these individuals, these bungee jumping instructors, told authorities they couldn't remember whose job it was to make sure that the bungee cord was secure. All three of them said they blacked out and they don't remember like who was supposed to do what to make sure. And the craziest thing about this story, too, and I know there's some level of almost dark humor in thinking about how ridiculous this is, that these people just killed somebody and that they're bungee jump instructors and whatnot. But the other crazy thing about it is like her fiance was watching her as all this happened. And somehow no one noticed.

0: the inevitably horrible thing that occurred. I definitely blame the instructors for this, of course. But the fact that they're now claiming they don't remember like whose fault it was, that makes absolutely no sense. I imagine the true reason why they say that is because they know everyone within that group, if you're calling yourself a bungee jump instructor, should know that you secure the bungee cord before you throw someone off of a bridge. They should all know that. I imagine they'll all be held responsible. All right, other things out there, a little bit of political stuff. President Trump did an interview with Axios where he talked about the blockade and how effective it was before they've decided to try to come up with this peace deal that would essentially, you know, for the next 60 days at least, just be an extension of their ceasefire agreement. It's not actually the final deal. Anyone that's very mad about the MOU, and I get that because it's vague, makes a lot of promises from the United States and gets very little from Iran. It's not the inevitable agreement. And hopefully no money is given to Iran until we get the real agreement and we know what they'll actually do and not do. But anyway, I thought this was an interesting back and forth with Axios where Trump said the blockade was working. The things we were doing were working. And if we have to, we'll go right back to doing that stuff if they don't behave the way we want them to. And we incentivize them with a bunch of money, not our own money, but removal of sanctions, all kinds of other things. Here we go with part of this.
1: Who else could have done a blockade like that? I did a naval blockade where not one ship was able to get through. Some tried. They didn't, you know, it didn't last very long.
2: And it certainly brought Iran to the table more than before. However, beginning a conflict, you had talked about you only wanted unconditional surrender. And
1: well,
2: the MOU doesn't look like unconditional surrender.
1: Well, it really probably is unconditional surrender.
2: It is?
1: I think so.
0: But here, here's what I think, because it's crazy when the Axios guy is like, it is? The MOU is not really unconditional surrender. The vague language in it allows for you to make something that's definitively different that could be unconditional surrender. I can't pretend that what he said is absolutely untrue, but I can say that the MOU doesn't make me feel like unconditional surrender is the thing we're fighting for right now. But I hope we actually are. I hope we get to the point where we actually do get a whole, and I'll play some of J.D. Vance's audio because the vice president answered questions from press yesterday. And one of the biggest questions was how we'd evaluate what actually happens there, like how we get to the point to understand whether or not any of the financial money that's been dangled in front of Iran is actually given to Iran. And I did like his answer to that question when he talked about how it would be a holistic approach to monitoring their behavior, to making sure that they keep doing the things that we want them to do. And if they don't, they don't benefit financially from it. Does it mean we actually do this? No, I've learned a bunch of times that you don't trust politicians at their words. You make sure the actions match the words. And the MOU does not match these words, but hopefully the final agreement would. Here we go.
3: The president has said that if Iran doesn't behave themselves, we're going to resume military action. So what is the red line for what Iran can do before they cross that red line? We do resume military action.
4: Well, it's just it's going to be a holistic approach where we look at their behavior. Are they funding terrorism? Are they leading to attacks of other people? Are they trying to get centrifuges to redevelop their nuclear weapons program? There are all these questions that we're going to ask about whether they've actually changed their behavior. Do they allow the inspectors in as they have promised that they would do? Or do they refuse to allow those inspectors in? A whole host of things we're going to see. We're working towards a very successful resolution of this process. But again, it takes two to tango. And what the president's just saying is that we maintain economic, diplomatic, and military leverage.
0: We do, by the way. I will say that especially when it comes to our military, there is a lot of leverage that we have in this process that if we need to use it, we can easily use it again. Now, granted, as I say all this, I am fully aware, as you probably are too, if you've been paying attention to the news, that Israel disrupted this process by attacking Hezbollah in Lebanon today, which caused us to not go to sign any sort of agreement and to put some of this on hold, even though the 60-day period is supposed to have started, where we're coming up with the inevitable agreement where Iran is very much saying we have to make sure that fighting in Lebanon stops, even if it's not us fighting, even if it's Israel that's fighting. And the vice president yesterday, without that being something that he knew at the time, because, of course, it hadn't happened yet, basically tried to remind Israel, this was his words, not mine, that we are really their only friend. Or at least we're the most sympathetic and supportive of them. and what they do. And he's right about that to a degree. Yes, most of the other countries in, say, Europe and whatnot say that they support Israel. But the amount of criticism over Israel and the way that they've handled themselves has reached a fever pitch a lot of places. This administration is not among the places doing that. And I am not someone who, is against Israel defending itself, and they have to defend themselves all the time against all the attacking that comes from everywhere in the part of the world in which they're in. They're surrounded by enemies. It would not be a thing I would envy, at all. And so I do believe that they have the right to defend themselves. I do, however, think that there's not really a valuable path forward if we have to include them without including them in the peace deal. If they don't want to be at the table, if they don't want to create a deal and don't want to change the way they're behaving, it is unrealistic of Iran to require us, the United States, to force that type of behavior. It's not a deal between them and Iran. It's a deal between us and Iran. One last thing I do want to play from J.D. Vance. He had a comment about the Save America Act and if Leader Thune will ever bring it forward for any kind of vote. He said that he should. I agree with this, too.
3: Leader Thune said it's unrealistic to get the Save America Act passed by attaching it to FISA, which the president's looking for. Do you believe this is possible?
4: Well, why don't we try? Why don't we try and at least force people to vote against it? One of the things that, you know, sometimes frustrates me about the legislative process is that people will go into it saying, this isn't possible, therefore we're not even going to try. Well, let's actually see. Let's try it. And if it's not possible, right, then let the people put their name on it. This is also good for the American people. How many American senators know that the American people love the Save America Act because they believe in voter ID? But how many of those same senators don't want to vote for it because they know that the radical elements within their own party would punish them for it? Let people go on the record and actually answer to the American people, which is why I think we should do exactly.
0: Yes, I agree with them wholeheartedly that I think that we should force people to vote, force people to make a decision and tell us whether or not they support something or don't support something, especially when an overwhelming amount of Americans support the idea of IDs to vote in elections. Like that's not a thing that's controversial. The politicians pretend it is and say it is, and you hear the Democrats yell about how it's racism or something else because that's their only avenue to avoid it. And as I'm saying this, I'm aware, and you probably are too, of what's going on in California. They're trying to legalize people who are here illegally voting in elections. They're trying to actually make that a thing where they're allowed to do it. They want to put that on the record because one of the easiest ways to cheat is to just change the rules. If you can change the rules successfully, then your cheating isn't really cheating. I guess that's the Democratic playbook all the time. And so it's kind of amazing to think that that is also a thing being talked about a lot and a thing being discussed a lot there. It's fairly unapologetic in the version of we're just going to put the thing that we've been trying to hide for a while out loud and in front of you and kind of hope that we still get a lot of people's support. And I did think this was interesting, too. One last piece of audio in this world, Gavin Newsom's wife being asked about the corruption and the investigation surrounding her and her charity.
5: They're just incredible role models, and their values are American values, and we need to revive those and provide hope to everybody.
6: We heard from the governor, but we haven't heard from you yet about this investigation. What do you want to say?
5: I'm just so grateful for this inspiration and leadership. We need more of this.
7: Hey, this is stuff that happens in other countries. That's all I'll say. Happens in other countries. Who wants to go after me? Go after me.
0: Don't let your wife make a whole bunch of money off of your political career and then no one goes after her, by the way. The way that she doesn't ever get investigated for any amount of embezzlement or crime of any kind is for you to decide that she's not the one who's actually going to have to put the money in her bank account under her name. You just do it yourself. Just go ahead and steal the money yourself and then everybody investigates you and hopefully proves that you're, in fact, a corrupt person. That's what I never get about this. Like, so often you hear people talk about in politics the family members who are getting a whole bunch of money one way or another, the cushy appointments to certain jobs they don't deserve, Burisma, whatever it might be. And then at the same time, when these people get investigated, you go the road of how dare you? How dare you try to investigate my family member for this thing that I had them do to make all of us money so that we can all get money on this together? It's really, really crazy, I have to say the very least. But all right. We got a lot coming up. Got to take a break. This is Craig Collins filling in. Thrilled to be with you just before the holidays and actually during a holiday, the Juneteenth holiday. But Craig Collins filling in on the Chad Benson Show.
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1: I used to be free. I am not a terrorist. I am not Antifa. I am not a sex slave that wears masks.
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7: That's right, it is The Chad Benson Show. My name is Craig Collins, filling in. Thrilled to be with you. So much stuff out there to talk about on your Juneteenth holiday. One of my favorite topics is the amount of really hot women at the World Cup. And I mean this a little more specifically than that. Apparently, people are talking about the hottest WAGs, that's wives and girlfriends, of the athletes participating in the World Cup. And what's funny about the world we live in right now, some of these ladies who are famous because they're dating famous athlete men or married to them, have social media accounts, and because they look good and probably can spin it into a modeling career and whatnot, they actually make more money than the athletes that they're dating and are married to based on becoming famous because of them. Like, there's something really crazy about that idea. Just think about if you were an athlete who spent your entire life getting as good as you can with whatever limitations have been made on you by God. You're only going to be so good at something based on certain physical ability and then also your dedication to being the best at it. You know, not all of us are born be NBA athletes. I get that. Only some of us can reach that goal. But anyway, you live your whole life. You do everything you can. You get to the peak level of your physical ability. You even make a team that's nationally representing, you know, your country in a sport that you love. And your really, really hot girlfriend and her wife is more famous than you and making more money than you because she was discovered because of you. I wonder how you take that. I mean, you do get to laugh all the way to the bank because you're the person with the hot girlfriend and or wife that's uniquely good to have someone that good looking that they wind up being famous because of you. But at the same time, like, as I'm saying that, as I'm thinking about that, I can't get over the idea that it would still be somewhat disheartening for them to be more famous than you. Craig Collins filling in on the Chad Benson Show. But even if it is disheartening, again, every night when I'm falling asleep next to the ridiculously attractive human, I'm probably thinking to myself, I'm fine with this. I can keep dating this person for a little bit longer. It's okay if I dedicated my whole life to being good at a sport and I'm not making anywhere near as much money as they're making. Hopefully they don't break up with me anytime soon. But there's actually a list in the New York Post. If you want to go look at it, it is titled The Hottest WAGs of the World Cup, which is the wives and girlfriends of the athletes who are participating in the event. And there's quite the list. And yes, Posh Spice, Victoria Beckham, I did make the list, even though David Beckham is certainly very skilled and talented and worth a whole lot of money on his own. So I don't think he falls into the category of her making more money than him. But she did make the list of one of the hottest people. I'll tell you this, too. A lot of Brazilians, a lot of Brazilian women on the list, even if they're not dating and or married to Brazilian dudes. It seems that country is doing, if there were a World Cup of hot people, Brazil would apparently be very much the favorite to win that thing based on this list of stuff. All right, we'll take a break. In a little bit, we'll talk, I promise, about serious stuff. I do also want to talk about the dethroning of Chick-fil-A. Another company has actually won as far as the number one food brand, fast food brand in the country. And for the first time in years, it's not Chick-fil-A. I'll tell you who it is after this. Craig Collins filling in on the Chad Benson Show.

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1: How are you planning to celebrate America's 250th birthday? For me, there's no better way than taking in a great American story with my family. And that's why I'm excited about Young Washington. This Independence Day, Angel Studios is bringing the untold story of George Washington's early years to the big screen. Long before he led America to victory or became our first president, he was a young man facing failure, danger, and the moments that would shape his destiny. Young Washington is an authentic look at the man who helped to build our nation. A story of courage, resilience, faith, and leadership. It's a powerful reminder that sometimes our greatest setbacks prepare

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2: Obstacles for a final agreement. I'm Roger Stern, Fox News. Talks between the U.S. and Iran are set for tomorrow in Switzerland. The topics are to include the future of Iran's nuclear program, but there could be stumbling blocks whether the Strait of Hormuz is closed again and the fighting in Lebanon. Here's Fox's Alex Hogan in Tel Aviv.
3: Iran says it did so because of the recent violence between the IDF and Hezbollah in Lebanon. The Israeli military claims that Hezbollah fired more than 50 projectiles at Israeli forces in southern Lebanon, and Lebanon claims that these strikes have now killed as many as 20 people there today. As a result, the IRGC says ships should not approach the waterway. However, a U.S. defense official tells Fox that the IRGC cannot close the waterway since they don't control it. The U.S. controls it. And U.S. Central Command says that ships are moving in the strait. As many as 55 merchant ships transited, moving 17 million barrels of oil.
2: Two of the president's envoys were in Switzerland for the talks with the vice president on his way. Early voting in New York City's primary is underway, with the mayor pushing Democratic voters to the left. Is Fox's Brian Yenis in Brooklyn.
4: Democratic Socialist Mayor Zohra Mamdani says the Democratic Party must change or it will lose the presidential election in 2028. And he says that change begins by electing more socialist Democrats in Tuesday's primary here in New York. He's heavily campaigning this weekend for 2 Democratic Socialists and 1 former Democratic Socialist in 3 New York congressional House races. They are trying to unseat 2 mainstream Democrats by promising to abolish ICE, condemning the genocide in Israel, and vowing to tax the rich.
2: Mamdani himself voted today. 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
1: 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Tonight, a slight chance of showers and thunderstorms. Partly cloudy with a low around 72. Tomorrow brings showers and thunderstorms likely, with mostly sunny skies and a high near 89. Later Sunday night, more showers and thunderstorms are possible, with a low around 75. Currently, it's 79 and overcast. I'm Bill Banks with your weather flash.
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19: Like rips her pants off. This really happened. You can find these videos. The bigger black lady who was being pantsed decided to twerk instead of resist the panting. Which was an interesting move. I'm not sure why that was a thing that happened, but it is. It's out there. I think there's also a video of one of the Knicks almost getting arrested. Tyler Colette, I'm not really sure exactly how to say his name, which is not good to say out there. But anyway, Tyler, he almost got in trouble too. So a lot of people had a lot of bad things happening. This was an interesting event, to say the very least, for that reason. But the thing that I thought was most entertaining about this thought experiment is to think how you explain this to someone when you call them from jail and say that you are in fact arrested. That, you know, you got your little Nick shirt on, you went out to go and celebrate with the rest of the city and be so happy about the championship for the team, and then all of a sudden you're in jail and you might have punched some people. You don't really know what happened. I wonder again how that process goes and who you actually try to call and say, you know, look, man, it might not make sense to you, but emotions were running hot. We eventually had to throw some punches, and I'm now in jail and need some help. Because I don't know why this happens. Here, I'll say this last thing about this. I don't want to go on a long rant about the celebration. I lived in Chicago for a long time. The Cubs, of course, did not win a World Series for a very long time. And while I was living there, the Cubs wound up being World Series champions. And the city, for at least one night, had its own version of the Purge. Like, a bunch of crazy stuff happened. I remember because I lived in Wrigleyville, which is where those games happen, for anyone that doesn't know. I remember walking around like the next day in my neighborhood and seeing the crazy amount of stuff that got destroyed. And one person who broke into a Subway and just took all the cheese and like was throwing cheese because there was cheese everywhere the next morning. I don't know why. Like, what possesses you to do that as you're celebrating a championship for your favorite team? It's like, you know what I need to do? I need to shatter this window, break into this Subway and get all of the provolone I can and just throw it everywhere possible. Like, what makes that part of the celebration experience for some? I don't know. I've never been that guy. I don't know many people who are that guy. I know people who are close to, but not actually that guy. So I'm just not sure what possesses you to go that far. I like the Knicks fans who all destroyed buses and whatnot too, or cabs. It just makes no sense. And it's definitely not the good part of the celebration itself. Other things out there that I saw that I thought were interesting: Chick-fil-A has been officially dethroned as the favorite food restaurant of a whole lot of people. For 11 years, Chick-fil-A has won every survey where people asked what your favorite fast food place was. The biggest reason why was more customer satisfaction and the customer experience than just the food itself. Sure, Chick-fil-A is good. But it's not, you know, so much better than anything else out there. So I think the big win for Chick-fil-A has always been the way that they treat you, the way that they greet you, the way that the entire experience feels a certain way. Jersey Mike's is the company that finally dethroned them and rose to the top of the list. Jimmy John's and Panda Express came in at 3 and 4. But Jersey Mike's, the biggest reason was actually the quality of the food. The freshly sliced meat and whatnot put into your sandwich right there in person. Apparently, it was good enough to knock Chick-fil-A from the top spot, even though people still think the customer service experience is best at the chicken restaurant. I just love everything about this. I love everything about a discussion about this stuff and, you know, about what you care about when you go eat out. Probably because we're eating out less. Everything is so ridiculously expensive. And it's been expensive for a while. And even when it starts to get a little less expensive, all of a sudden it goes back the other way and is terrible again. So probably a lot of people are just choosing where to go and, you know, putting it a little bit higher up on the list. Actually, I'll say this. I know this is a stupid topic to talk about on a holiday, but darn it, we're here. So let's go ahead and do it. I remember as a kid the reward of going out to eat and how much it's changed in society over the years since I was a child, and I'm a 40-year-old man. Like when I was a little kid, and maybe it's because I was raised by a single mom and we didn't have a lot of excess income, eating out only happened, you know, rarely. Like you didn't do it every week. You didn't do it every other week. You seldom did it. Even the fast food restaurant versions of things, they didn't happen all the time. And so when they did happen, they were special. There was something about it, like after church, getting the kids meal from McDonald's. Like there's something nice about that. And that has kind of changed. I think a lot of people are more and more reliant on fast food as a more significant part of their weekly diet, or at least they have been for a while. And so because of that, I think that part of the reason that this stuff becomes so important, or the you know, customer experience specifically becomes so important, is just how often we do it, how often we go to these places, how often we make these purchases compared to before. Because if it is special, part of the thing that you'll love about it most is just the experience of being there. But when you take that for granted, you're looking for something else. And Chick-fil-A has certainly won the fight as far as the above and beyond in that world. But apparently now, and I will say this, I don't mean to break bad against Jersey Mike's. I don't know what they do. I can't tell you what they do to make my customer service experience uniquely different than anybody else. I don't think they do anything special. But I think their food is delicious, and I think that that apparently matters more than anything else now to some of us, which is actually a pretty good thing. All right, talking about something serious for a bit, shifting gears from the silly, I do think that the ongoing discussion, I know this is a jarring transition, but I can't help it, the ongoing discussion about what to do next as far as the MOU and Iran and Israel, the you know, decision they made to attack Hezbollah, all of that stuff. Like it's all this big giant powder keg of opinion and discussion. And the U.S. Is now not going to be able to do what we wanted to do today, which was sign a deal in Switzerland. We're not going to get that done. That's going to wait. Not that the MOU is actually a good deal. But something I've been thinking about a lot in response to all of this is how much of it is debated before we actually have the end result, like how impatient we are. This is an indictment of us, I guess. I apologize for getting up on my soapbox to do this, but how impatient so many people are to need to react to something before the thing you're reacting to is complete. And I don't know a better way to say that, but I think it happens all the time. And I'm going to blame news media as the first people that do this, maybe even sports media, because they did this before, the overreaction. You know, you lose the first game of a playoff series and all of a sudden your team is doomed and you should sell everyone and, you know, get a whole new team next year. Like, that's the thing that happens so much. And it feels to be the case in politics, in sports, in life, where we all want to react so strongly, so quickly, without knowing what the end result of you know, this thing is actually going to be. There's 60 days, hopefully, to find an inevitable agreement. And if not, the president and others have said that what we're going to do is go right back to fighting and bombing, which would not be good as far as the midterm elections go, but would be appropriate if we can't get Iran to do anything that they're promising to do and we're potentially going to give them money. You can't give them money, help them more to do bad things in the world. But I just think that it's the more valuable takeaway from this discussion than the reality of a memorandum of understanding and how many people think that this is a sign that everything you'll know moving forward, or everything you'll see moving forward from this point, as far as an agreement between the U.S. and Iran is going to be terrible. You don't actually know that. I don't want to pretend I'm in the future when I'm not there yet. I want to tell you the truth. I want to tell you what I do know, when I know it, and what it actually impacts, what the actual significance of this information is, not further. And I know, again, this might be like a silly rant, but I just see this all the time as one of the biggest catalysts to a lot of arguments where no one actually can get to a place of common ground or a place of even a conclusion, because we're all projecting, we're all analyzing, and we're all jumping to conclusions long before we should in how we debate this stuff. And honestly, it's one of the things that makes me most blue in the face if I have a discussion with someone I disagree with. I'll tell you this quickly. I do a radio show in Houston, Texas, a KSEV radio, for anyone that wants to check it out. It's on in the afternoon, evening hours, and it's a lot of fun. And the other day I had a guy call in who definitely disagreed with everything I say on whatever the topic might be. It seems that he's very much on the opposite side of me. And I went on like a 5-minute, maybe longer discussion with him on the radio, trying to refute his points with facts. And then I had more callers call in after him saying that I was, you know, they were amazed that I tried that hard to convince someone of something they weren't going to be convinced about. But I'll just tell you, like, that's the thing that makes me go craziest, is when you talk to someone about any topic and they refuse two things. They refuse to know more information. We were talking about the MOU, and I asked the listener if they had read it, and they said no. And I was like, well, do you plan on reading it? It's 14 points. It's 2 pages. Like, it's not that hard to do. I could put you on hold, and you could be done it by the end of the show. And they said no. They're like, no, I don't need that. Someone's going to analyze it for me. I don't need to actually read the thing. That's terrible. But then the other thing about it is that regardless of what comes from this in the future, like at any point, if the agreement actually is better, they're also not going to accept that. They're going to think some level of that has to be a lie because they have a foregone conclusion before they get into it. And that seems to be the case more and more for more people, that regardless of what the topic is, not only do you think you know everything about it, even if you'll admit you didn't read whatever the thing is you're talking about, but not only do you know everything about it, you definitively know what the future outcome will be. You can project better than the rest of us as to what the end result of all this is. I know, and again, I'll apologize one more time on a holiday for going on a silly rant like this. I can't get over that. How amazing it is to argue that essentially you don't know the future to a lot of people in our society who pretend they know the future. All right, rant done. We'll come back. We'll have some fun. We'll talk about some sillier things just before Father's Day and in honor of Juneteenth. We can go through that a little bit. But this is Craig Collins filling in on the Chad Benson Show.
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19: This is the Chad Benson Show. My name is Craig Collins, filling in, thrilled to be with you. Just quickly, it is Juneteenth today, and I am brand new to Texas. I've only been living in Texas for about a year, and I am surprised to find out how many people here in Texas consider this day to be uniquely important because it's tied very closely to Texas history. For anyone that doesn't know, just quickly, about 2 years after the Emancipation Proclamation was signed, troops marched into Galveston, Texas, just south of where I live, and demanded that slaves be freed. This was in 1865 on June 19th. And so it became a holiday in which 250,000 enslaved black Texans were freed. It actually became something that Texas celebrated long before we nationally celebrated it. In 1979, I think, it became a statewide holiday, and it took until 2021 to become a federal holiday. But a lot of people who have today off, and I've found this to be true while living here in Texas now, seem to talk about and care about the significance of the day. I will also say this. I'll just say this quickly. Because so many things in our society are so overly politicized, like so many things. A good example is the Knicks and if they're going to visit the White House and a debate about it. And I have audio from Whoopi Goldberg that I probably don't want to play about why she thinks it's a good idea for the Knicks to go because she wants them to stand up and fight against the authority or the whatever she thinks terrible thing is that Donald Trump is. But anyway, because so many things are so politicized that when something comes along that

what I think is kind of interesting about this is she's also done a lot of interviews where she's crapped all over basically conservatives, which is going to make it probably a bit harder for the movie to do well with people that disagree with her politically as the star of the movie who's turned some of her comments into political stuff. But I do think that's kind of a shame because the movie looks like it might be pretty good. It might have a bunch of bad words in it. It might have a very anti-hero vibe as far as a Supergirl, Superman, whoever character is concerned. It might be a great movie. And apparently Jason Momoa steals the thing as Lobo, which is a DC character who is about a human embodiment of Jason Momoa by any stretch of the imagination, like a cigar-smoking, a just idiot, crazy person. And so I don't know. Like, I've been seeing some of the publicity around it, and part of me is contemplating not going, even though I kind of wanted to see the movie when it first was announced, because now it feels like a political statement to go or not go because of the political opinions of the person in the lead role who seems to need to inject those opinions in interviews. She probably could have left it out of. Like, truthfully, truth be told, it would have been nicer to not hear her political opinions on any of this stuff. That used to exist in our society, man. We used to do that, and now we don't. But anyway, this is my long rant about how I really just want to go to Supergirl and want a whole bunch of excuses to go so that you don't judge me for it, which I'm probably going to do anyway. To be honest, it's going to be fine. Depending on who's playing in the World Cup over the next few days, I'll probably be going, sometime next week. I just won't miss a U.S. game because it has been interesting, too. I'll say this since I'm filling in for Chad Benson. The World Cup in the United States has seemed to get it quite a bit more attention. The viewership is much higher than it typically is. 25 million plus people actually watch the U.S. match, and a bunch of people are just watching any kind of World Cup. And I'll tell you one reason why I think this is also the amount of entertainment a lot of us are getting in watching people from other countries enjoy the United States. I know there's a bunch of videos out there and audio out there of people liking Texas Barbecue or Bucky's, which is the giant gas station that exists here, or a bunch of stuff like it. But people, I think, are so uniquely enjoying our country that we're trying to enjoy soccer. It's just still so boring that it's somewhat challenging to do it. Unless they're scoring 4 or 5 goals a match, then it might be pretty great, and that is happening more than you'd think. But all right, we'll take a break. We have a lot coming up on the show. Thrilled to be filling in for Chad Benson on a holiday. Thrilled to be with you on a holiday that I said matters a lot more than I thought it did to a lot of people here in Texas now that I live here because of the connection. All right, quick break, a lot more coming up in a bit. And one more time, just to say it, I'm not trying to belittle the significance of the Juneteenth holiday. I didn't know a whole bunch of the history until somewhat recently, and I kind of feel like it's a new holiday, which I think is also working against it, to be honest. I think that in the political climate we're in, launching a holiday for any reason, even if it's the most obvious thing that we should all be celebrating, some people are going to be like, I don't know if I want to do that. All right, quick break, a lot more. Craig Collins filling in on the Chad Benson Show.

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2: Talk tomorrow. I'm Daria Albinger, and that is the plan as Vice President Vance heads to Geneva, Switzerland, where he will lead a U.S. delegation in talks with Iran, which could lead to a permanent peace deal. Fox's Bill Malugin at the White House says much of the focus remains on the Strait of Hormuz.
3: Conflicting reports as to what exactly is going on in the Strait of Hormuz today. The Iranian military announced they were closing down the strait because of what they say were repeated violations of the ceasefire, but CENTCOM countered that, saying traffic is flowing very smoothly, and about 55 ships have already transited the strait today. So in the meantime, President Trump's envoy, Steve Witkoff and Jared Kushner, they're on the ground in Switzerland teeing up some of these peace talks we're expecting to see in the coming days. Vice President J.D. Vance saying he does plan to join them in the coming days, and that the memorandum of understanding is already having an impact.
4: One of the things the president has set us out to do as a high priority is to open the straits. That's now happened.
3: Now, President Trump defending against criticism of that MOU.
2: The talks were postponed today because of the fighting between Israel and Hezbollah in Lebanon. The vice president spoke to Fox News before he left about the FIFA World Cup, which the U.S. is co-hosting with Canada and Mexico. He says the event is bringing the world together.
4: One of the great things about these events is that there is this cultural exchange where we learn a little bit from them. And of course, they learn a lot about what makes America so great. I'm so proud to have the World Cup here.
2: The tournament is going very well so far for Team USA, which advanced to the knockout round after beating Australia yesterday. Next up for the U.S. is Turkey, which has already been eliminated after this round. Checking some more of the action at the World Cup. Ecuador and Curaçao now battling it out in Kansas City. It was Germany over the Ivory Coast 2-1 earlier today, along with the Netherlands beating Sweden 5-1. 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
2: Authorities are searching for a suspect in a Missouri shooting spree which left one person dead. Fox's Madison Scarpino says they consider 22-year-old Oscar Sanchez Munoz armed and dangerous.
17: The FBI says he's wanted for shooting at a car on June 11th in Kansas. They say he may be the one responsible for five more shootings on Tuesday, all just miles from Arrowhead Stadium in the Show Me State, where there are several World Cup matches. One person died in these shootings. One has serious injuries. All others are expected to be fine, including an Uber driver who was shot while taking fans to the World Cup match between Argentina and Algeria. Here's one of those fans who was inside of the car.
18: A car passes by super fast, and we hear these two boom, boom noises.
17: He says he called 911 and used baby wipes to hold on the driver's gunshot wounds.
2: After the shootings, police say the suspect barricaded himself inside a house in Independence. That house was eventually set on fire, but Sanchez Munoz escaped. A Texas judge will now allow evidence in the murder trial of Carmelo Anthony. The teenager was convicted in the stabbing death of another teenager, Austin Metcalf, at a track meet. More from Fox's Sarah Allegra.
19: Body camera video, it captures the moments after Anthony was taken into custody. Anthony claimed he acted in self-defense. In the video, he also tells officers Metcalf put his hands on him after he warned him not to. And you can hear him telling officers, too, I did it. Also released Friday, photos shown to jurors during the trial, including a blood-soaked jacket, crime scene images, and an Ozark Trail multi-tool knife. Prosecutors say it's the weapon Anthony used to fatally stab Metcalf.
2: Anthony was convicted of first-degree murder. He was sentenced to 35 years in prison. He will be eligible for parole after he serves half his sentence. I'm Daria Aldinger. This is Fox News.
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15: This is the Chad Benson Show. My name is Fred Collins, filling in. The Save America Act feels like a pivot point in the world of politics, where we can start talking about this, if what's going on with Iran isn't actually going to be solved the way we hoped it would. CNN even admitted that, like, gas prices were going down. Things were getting better as far as our day-to-day lives. And then Israel attacked Hezbollah in Lebanon and put a whole bunch of question marks right back into our society. That won't be so great. We'll see what the end result of that is. I don't actually know. I don't know how the U.S. will re-engage talks and how we'll get through all of the creating of an agreement between us and Iran and what that does, et cetera, et cetera. I don't want to buy the opening of the Strait of Hormuz. I'll say that, too, as far as this big topic goes. And I'm almost done talking about this, at least for now. So I don't want to give them a bunch of money and not get a bunch of other concessions that the MOU doesn't have in it. But I also don't know how we have a path forward if Iran demands that Israel play ball and Israel does not want to play ball and they're not even actually in the peace agreement to begin with. But because that's so complicated and probably not going to have a clean resolution anytime soon, it seems that one of the valuable pivots in the world of politics is the Save America Act. Most Americans want this, or at least want the hallmark thing in it, which would be to force us to have an ID in order to vote and stuff. That's the simplistic way to say it. I don't know why that's controversial, and most Americans don't know why that's controversial, but Chuck Schumer continues to try to tell us that it definitely is. Let's go ahead and listen to this version of it.
20: Thing to say that one of the worst, most anti-election democracy things that's ever been proposed. They say it's all about ID, voter ID. It's not. They will remove 25 million people off the rolls. Why? Because they'll require under this act, which is not going to pass, and we're not going to let it pass. We've defeated in court. I was a lead plaintiff in the decision to do that. We've refused to give them the votes that they would want for this. We never will.
15: Look, here's the thing. I'm going to say this as plainly as I possibly can. And I feel like this is a reoccurring theme, not intentionally, but it happens to be on the show today, is sometimes you have to complain about something after the thing you're warning us is going to happen happens, meaning that you tell us that passing the Save America Act is somehow going to disenfranchise people who have every legal right to vote. They're going to be removed from voter rolls and they're not allowed to participate in elections. We need to actually see that part occur. If most Americans believe that an ID to vote is important, and that's what the Save Act is being shopped as, let's go ahead and pass the thing and then see if people can't vote and fix that. Because, of course, that would be a story. If someone shows up somewhere who's a legal citizen in this country and cannot vote in an election, media would be obsessed with that. Media might invent that narrative, actually, to be honest, because of how important it would be to them. This reminds me very much of Georgia a couple years ago when they passed certain laws to make their elections more secure. And everyone said Jim Crow 2.0, Jim Crow 2.0. And then you actually paid attention, at least I did, to the outcome in the election after they said that. And more black people than ever had voted in that election. And you said to yourself, no, wait a minute. If the laws they passed made it illegal or impossible for people who had every right to vote if they look a certain way, how is it possible that more people than ever turned out? And honestly, and not that I want to give Democrats a playbook in any of this, it's a way to convince people to go vote, to say, like, you're not going to be allowed to. You're going to show up at the voting, location, and they're going to turn you away. And so to actually tell somebody that, to convince them that that's a reality and then have them go test it and find out it's not true, you get a vote that maybe you wouldn't have gotten if the person didn't care enough to see if they were actually being forced out of our political system, because they're not. This has never happened, at least in recent history, when they've warned us it was going to. Every time they warn us, it's not actually a thing that winds up occurring with any law that does get passed. So I think it's kind of amazing to listen to them say this and, again, pretend as though we're in the future when we're not. I think a lot of people just have to accept that they're not, in fact, in the future, and they're in the current time, and they don't know what the future actually holds. Another thing out there that I do want to play, this is Senator John Kennedy out of Louisiana talking about the Iran destruction that occurred, the aftermath of the war that's been occurring there. And he has an uncanny way of describing some of this, so we're going to go ahead and let him do that.
0: I think the vice president is right. As evidence, I would point you to Iran itself. There are whole swaths of Iran that look like the aftermath of a bar brawl. They look like something out of Mad Max 4. I mean it. That country is held together with spit and baling wire. They're on their knees. That didn't just happen. It happened because of Israeli and American bombs. And the president said last night, if they're jacking us around,
15: all right,
0: I'm going back in and bombing again. Now, I think it's very important that if they do jack us around or they try to impose tolls,
15: yeah,
0: that the president do what he said he did.
15: Look, I'm never going to censor Senator John Kennedy. He has a unique way of saying stuff that pretty much nobody else in politics does, and oftentimes it's very amusing. But there's a certain phrase in there that I would probably not use myself if I were talking about things. I would probably come up with a different version of a phrase to talk about people not doing what I expect them to do. But hey, that's me, again, just speaking for myself here. But I do think it's interesting to reiterate just how much destruction has occurred in Iran, and if there is inevitably some sort of fund to help Iran rebuild. You know what? I'm going to go ahead and get in the conspiracy tree a little bit. I'm going to do this. I was contemplating doing it. I did it on my radio show that I have in Houston, Texas last night because a caller kind of inspired it. So I'm going to do it here and we'll see what you think of it. And you can probably hate it and that's fine. I don't really care. Part of me believes that if money is funneled to Iran now, and especially with the amount of obsession media has for it, to talk about money and how it could land in the pockets of Iranian leadership, is that there is a hope, and I don't know if it's a wise hope or a very naive hope, that the Iranian people will eventually actually rise up and revolt. Because to be told that your economy could be made significantly better because sanctions and things from the United States are going to be pulled away and you're going to be, quote, as Vice President Vance said, welcomed back into the world economy, and to have your day-to-day life not get any better because of how terrible the regime that's in charge of your country is, that might be the tipping point to get you to a place where, as an entire society, you actually try to rise up and change things. And for a long time, I believe that's what the United States has most wanted. They want significant regime change, and they want it to come from the Iranian people, not from us. They don't want to put boots on the ground to cause that fight to be a fight that we inevitably would win, but we don't want to lose American lives in the process. So I wonder if part of all of this, if all of the financial olive branches and everything involved is to eventually get to a place where you believe that the lack of prosperity occurring within Iran itself causes Iran to do the thing we've long wanted them to do. Now, that feels like a conspiracy theory. I'm going to throw that out there and say that it feels like one because it seems to try to explain away the potential financial reward that a lot of people think is inappropriate, that thinks is way too far as far as the conflict goes and the place itself and its unwillingness to tell us the truth in general, any of that stuff. But I would also say that if you tried to envision yourself being someone who lived in a place like Iran, and you pay attention to whatever version of the news you actually get your hands on, and you hear that the end result of a peace agreement between you and the United States, a place that everyone has told you to hate, that, you know, is in charge in that country, is that you're going to get a whole lot more economic benefits than you've ever gotten in your lifetime. And you believe that that's going to fix not just your life, but the lives of everyone around you. And then it doesn't. But you hear in news places that a whole bunch of money has been funneled in to the leadership in Iran. I think that that is the thing that might send you over the top. That feels like the revolutionary moment of how could we possibly have this much more money being sent into our country and not being given to any of us. I don't know. But part of me kind of thinks that that could be the inevitable conclusion in all that. And honestly, we talk a lot, and I'll go one further, actually. I'll say this, too, because you get some interesting phone calls when you do a radio show in a place like Texas. And occasionally I hear from people, or other shows on the station I work at hear from people, who want to see like America rise up against our current political system, which would not be a good thing at all. I don't think that's a good thing in the slightest or even an appropriate reaction to what we have going on. But you have people that say that kind of stuff, and you just envision what that would actually look like what that would actually be if it ever occurred, fighting potentially your neighbors and fighting anybody, and the toll to which your life has to be totally and completely upended and destroyed in order for not just you, but like everybody around you to get to that same place at the same time. When you hear a caller say it on a radio show somewhere in this country right now, you think, wow, that person, you know, is uniquely fed up in a way that the rest of us aren't, or crazy. But to get everybody into that same place, it's a uniquely challenging thing to do. It's uniquely hard to get everybody to agree together to go ahead and do something like that. And I think that, again, as I paint the picture of what Iran could be over the next few years, if the United States did allow it to be much more economically prosperous, then I think you could get there a lot easier. I say all this to actually also play this one little piece of audio, which doesn't seem good at all. This was CNN admitting how many people kind of hate the United States that live here, which seems bad. This seems like a bad thing. A whole lot of Democrats, though, refuse to even fly an American flag for the 4th of July, according to data from just the other day that's gone very viral online.
1: How patriotic are Americans feeling this morning? With us now, CNN chief data analyst.
21: We will
1: Harry
21: always Adams. Remember Lexington and Concord, people. We will always remember it here on CNC.
1: Patriots Day versus the 4th. We know which one is more important. But the meaning of the 4th, when we ask voters about this, what do most of them say at this point?
21: This, to me, is one of the most stunning divides that we have seen. You know, we're talking about polarization in politics. It even comes down to what you believe July 4th actually is. Like, what does July 4th mean to you? Celebrate America, friends and family time. Among Republicans, what do you see? You see the clear majority say it's a time to celebrate America, 65%. Among Democrats, however, the plurality disagree. Look at that. What do you see? Friends and family time at 42% versus just 24% who say that what it means most to them is to celebrate America. So even on the basic question of what July 4th means to you, we have Republicans on one end saying celebrate America. More of them say that. And Democrats on the other end saying that it means more to them to have time with friends and family.
15: I will throw one thing out there, and I'm not trying to explain away the people that seem to not like our country at all. And a whole lot of Democrats answer a whole lot of other questions the same way, where they say how much they dislike the United States of America. But friends and family deserves to be on the list. Like, being like, ah, no, we shouldn't celebrate that. We should just celebrate America. Feels like an unfair way to kind of couch the two positions. But of course, a whole lot of Democrats are not patriotic. A whole lot of Republicans are. That's stayed the same for the last 20-something years. And this seems to be a uniquely bad thing if it continues to happen in our society. The amount of people who think it's just kind of popular or something that their friends can agree with, that they just hate the country just because. But all right, we'll take a break on that uplifting note. A whole lot more coming up. Craig Collins filling in on The Chad Benson Show.
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15: This is the Chad Benson Show. My name is Craig Collins, filling in. Thrilled to be with you. Just as a reminder again, New York has somehow survived the Knicks winning an NBA championship and the amount of people that got arrested over the last few days. Producer Phil and I were talking about this during a break, and you have to assume a few people had to call Pop and be like, hey, Dad, I got arrested. I'm in jail now. At least there are songs out there that can help you make that phone call if you need to make it. To be like, hey, I need you to come get me. I celebrated the Knicks win just a little bit too hard.
16: Hello, Dad. I'm in jail.
15: I don't know why I like this so much.
16: I'm in jail. Hey, Dad. I'm calling you from jail.
15: Yeah, this isn't going to go well, by the way. I think so. If you do that, if you go with the really obscure song, it's going to make it probably worse, not better. But darn it, try it out for anyone that still hasn't gotten bail. I'll just go ahead and send that song over to Pop and see what he thinks of it. Also, this story is kind of ridiculous. I'm glad I played that audio on the radio. A naked cyclist event is coming up in the near future, the Naked Bike Ride, which happens all throughout the world sometimes. I remember it in Chicago when we were sitting on Michigan Avenue where a radio station I used to work at was, and people just fly by the window of our studio completely naked on their bikes. A lot of them not people you'd probably want to see in this situation. But it begs the question that at least is being asked by The Guardian, is it ever acceptable to ride? And they add a caveat I wouldn't have added to the question, a rental bike in the nude. I would ask, is it ever acceptable to ride any bike in the nude? And that is the question. You have to decide for yourself what the answer is. I don't know what kind of ridiculous scenario you have to come up with where someone would try to say that the answer is yes, but I'd assume the answer is no, that you should never be naked on a bike in any scenario at all. At least that's me. If it does happen, uniquely horrible stuff has happened before it. That would be what I'd say about that. Craig Collins filling in on the Chad Benson Show. I will say this. Actually, it's been a rule of mine for years, which is funny that producer Phil actually sent me this topic, this story. I've been saying for years that any time that someone winds up outdoors and naked, something terrible has had to have happened. I don't understand the people who wind up naked on purpose outside while, you know, being arrested for some other crime. I understand that occasionally some people are adventurous in some of the romantic things they choose to do. But I'm talking about just a person who's solo out there in the world, no clothes on, why they're doing that. And I can't imagine it's ever a good reason. I've actually said that if I ever get in a situation where you find out that I've gotten in trouble, and while getting in trouble, I was also outdoors alone and naked, that I've taken a uniquely bad turn for the worse. Like, that's the story I never want to be true about me. And I'm not at any risk of it becoming a thing at any time in the near future. But just one more time to go back to the question being asked by The Guardian today. Is it ever acceptable to be naked on a bike? They add rental bike. As I said, I don't have to. My answer is no. You should never do that. And if I were to be part of the naked bike ride, which is a weird question I did not think I was going to ask myself on the radio rhetorically today, I would definitely own my own bike. I would not rent, because the last thing I'd want to do is share that space with other people who've been there, especially from a place that's willing to rent me a bike just before a naked bike ride, because they know their clientele and they know this has happened before. That thing is not clean. All right, quick break, a lot more. I'm probably fired after that segment. Craig Collins filling in on the Chad Benson Show.

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1: How are you planning to celebrate America's 250th birthday? 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
3: They'll talk tomorrow. I'm Daria Albinger, and that is the plan as Vice President Vance heads to Geneva, Switzerland, where he will lead a U.S. delegation in talks with Iran, which could lead to a permanent peace deal. Fox's Bill Malugin at the White House says much of the focus remains on the Strait of Hormuz.
4: Conflicting reports as to what exactly is going on in the Strait of Hormuz today. The Iranian military announced they were closing down the strait because of what they say were repeated violations of the ceasefire, but CENTCOM countered that, saying traffic is flowing very smoothly and about 55 ships have already transited the strait today. So in the meantime, President Trump's envoy, Steve Witkoff and Jared Kushner, they're on the ground in Switzerland and teeing up some of these peace talks we're expecting to see in the coming days. Vice President J.D. Vance saying he does plan to join them in the coming days and that the memorandum of understanding is already having an impact.
5: One of the things the president has set us out to do as a high priority is to open the straits. That's now happened.
4: Now, President Trump defending against criticism of that MOU.
3: The talks were postponed today because of the fighting between Israel and Hezbollah in Lebanon. The vice president spoke to Fox News before he left about the FIFA World Cup, which the U.S. is co-hosting with Canada and Mexico. He says the event is bringing the world together.
5: One of the great things about these events is that there is this cultural exchange where we learn a little bit from them. And, of course, they learn a lot about what makes America so great. I'm so proud to have the World Cup here.
3: The tournament is going very well so far for Team USA, which advanced to the knockout round after beating Australia yesterday. Next up for the U.S. is Turkey, which has already been eliminated after this round. Checking some more of the action at the World Cup. Ecuador and Curacao now battling it out in Kansas City. It was Germany over the Ivory Coast 2-1 earlier today, along with the Netherlands beating Sweden 5-1. 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
1: This is the Chad Benson Show. My name is Craig Collins, filling in. Thrilled to be with you. A bunch of stuff out there to talk about, and yet I'm sick of so much of the regular news. Like, I really am, and I feel like a lot of us are getting there. And I wonder if part of the reason why, just thinking out loud with you, Chad's very fancy radio audience, is because everything you hear is so ridiculously opinionated. And I don't mean on shows like this. Like, hopefully, if you've turned on a show like this, you know that you're coming in for opinion. That's what we're giving you here. But everywhere, every television outlet, radio outlet, everyone, most of your friends on social media are probably doing some form of opinion sharing all the time. And you just become so sick of it. And I know that some people think that the best way to go around that is just give you straight down the middle news. But I don't know about that either, because most of the time, even when I hear that, I either think it's opinionated or it's boring. So I think you're darned if you do and darned if you don't in the world right now. But there's just so much of it feels like Groundhog Day. Like, for example, today, we can do a version of proving that idea. What's going on between the U.S. and Iran feels, sadly, like Groundhog Day. The fact that Israel did attack Hezbollah in Lebanon, which has put a pause on the potential for a peace deal that would last 60 days, where inevitably a whole lot of the actual peace agreement has to be worked out because the MOU is not at all the definitive document in what would inevitably be, I hope, the agreement that helps Iran get a bunch of money they haven't been getting for a while, not from us directly, but indirectly. But all of that, again, all the complications, all the pieces of it, and the way that mainstream media has reacted from jump to this, it could be the best deal you've ever seen in the history of your life as far as the things that Iran was guaranteeing they would do for us. And mainstream media would hate it because it's President Trump. They would absolutely hate it. So then if someone has a reasonable reason to dislike it, like they're more measured in their, this is what I don't like about it, it's so hard to hear that and to hear someone say that stuff because it sounds like the same thing. I actually did that I don't mean to keep talking about it, on this other radio show that I do. I prefaced my entire take with, I know some of this will sound like mainstream media that you hate. And I know the moment that you hear that, if you're someone who hates mainstream media, if any of my opinion aligns with theirs, you'll want to be done. You'll be so wanting to check out of all of this. And it's so uniquely annoying because it almost makes you feel as though the opinion itself now becomes bigger than even the discussion. Like whatever the end result is of, I think this because of this, no one cares about because of anymore. They just care what you say at the end of your sentence. And then they decide whether or not they like you based on that. But it is what it is. The world we live in is the way it is. Because of this and this odd rant and how terrible news is, I'm not doing any more news for this segment in the show. We're going to do stuff that isn't big, giant news stories because it's more fun. I saw a story about a guy in Florida who got arrested for street racing. And now, granted, this happens all the time. This probably wouldn't be the type of story I'd tell you about. The guy has an awesome car. He's got a pretty new Corvette. He got it up to 125 while racing other vehicles in the area. Here's the unique aspect of it. The guy is 85 years old, the guy who got arrested. So he's joyriding like a bunch of young people are. He's definitely not the same age as most of the people. Like, this is the Fast and Furious movie they're never going to make. With this person in this role, I can't think of any 83 or 85-year-old actor who'd, like Liam Neeson, fine, but he's not that old yet. So again, I just think this is funny. But part of me as I was reading through this is like, well, you can let that guy race. Like maybe everybody else can't, but this guy, he kind of can. And obviously that's not actually allowed. You can't actually do that. Anybody breaking the law and putting other people in danger is not an okay thing. But if I were the arresting cop and I'm pulling over William, 85 years old in Florida, who's driving around his fancy Corvette, part of me wants to let him off with a warning. Even though I definitely can't when you're going 125 miles an hour, like part of me wants to be like, all right, man, you get out of here. I'll see you at bingo on Sunday or something. And I don't know what that is. You know what? Actually, I can figure it out. I'll tell you the exact reason that I have that version of a thought. Because if I get to be 85 years old, which who knows, God willing, maybe I get up to those ages, I think I want to start drag racing Corvettes too. I think that's going to be the right age where I want to do my version of Fast and Furious. So if I want that for me, I can allow that to be something that someone else has too. Luckily, no one's asking me for these rules, and I'm not going to be making these rules because it's a uniquely terrible thing. But again, I just one more time, I guess just saying it, I kind of hoped that William had gotten off with a warning. Sadly, according to this news story, he did not. I don't really hope for that. I just kind of. I do. All right. Another story I saw that I thought was funny and also terrible. This happened outside of Yellowstone on US 191. A tractor trailer flipped and a bunch of the items in the tractor, like everybody's okay. But the tractor trailer spilled all of its stuff onto the highway. Usually not a story that you talk about on a national radio show. Although I always say that no matter who it is or what it is that's spilling out over the highway, cops have a uniquely hard job because they're the ones that have to respond to all this stuff, like a random animal being loose and having to be dealt with. But this was a bunch of boxes of bees. 250 million total bees were let loose on a highway. This feels very much like a Tommy Boy sort of moment or movie. I hate bees. Not a fan at all. Not a fan of my neighbor who has the honey bees in the house and whatnot, because I don't understand that. Honey tastes delicious when you buy it from the store. You don't need it made directly from the bees in your backyard. I actually have two rules that I'll share with you. The first one, I should never be naked outside alone. That's not something I should ever be. If I'm by myself, I should not be nude in public. And then the other rule is I don't ever want to put on a suit to interact with a pet. If I have to put on any kind of elaborate costume in order to be around an animal that I'm choosing to have in the same living space I'm in, I would call that a pet. That's not okay. So bees are not okay for me. But cops had to respond to this. You had a bunch of officers had to show up and have to help the people of the tractor trailer deal with the fact that their bees were spilled all over the highway. That's got to be a terrible day at work. And there's a bunch of photos and viral things of just bees everywhere. I imagine eventually you call in a specialist and they actually handle this. But I also assume you sent at least one or two rookies to be a part of the responding team that dealt with bees on the highway. And then those guys are talking to themselves like, I really hope this isn't the job every day. I hope this is a unique one-off, and hopefully it is. And then one other final story as far as sillier stuff goes out there, and then maybe I'll tell you something serious before I take a break just to make sure I'm doing this job and not getting canned. A Taiwanese traveler was accused of smuggling 304 live animals inside his luggage when he showed up at an airport. I think this was in China. All of the animals were like little tiny geckos and whatnot, like little lizards and stuff, because you're not going to fit a lot of 304 of a lot of different animals inside your carry-on luggage. This guy was able to fit this in there. But a couple questions I had about this. First and foremost, did he really think he was going to get away with it? Like, as you're packing your luggage, and I know this every time I go on a trip where I'm packing my luggage and the missus is judging me for the things I'm doing, if I'm putting 304 live animals in my luggage, I feel like that's going to cause some questions. And also, I don't know why you'd think that you wouldn't, you know, get caught when this thing gets scanned as you're going into the airport. It's not going to work out, essentially, is what I'm saying. It was a bad plan to begin with. But the other one, and this is a question my buddy asked me, is if he had 310 animals, is there somewhere else he chose to hide the other ones? And I don't want an answer to that. I know that that's a unique spin on this topic. I'm not trying to go any further. But yeah, if you've gone to the point to hide a 304 live animals in your luggage, you might be desperate enough to hide a few more some other places that, again, I would want to know nothing about. This is not a thing I even remotely want more information on. But he did go viral because of the idea that this even happens. I wonder if anyone's ever gotten away with something even somewhat similar to this. I know that's a weird thing to think, but that's where my brain's at right now. Like, the guy failed to get 304 geckos through security. Has someone ever succeeded with one or two or five? Like, what's the highest number possible that someone can get through a checkpoint somewhere in the world? I know that everything's not the same. They don't all have TSA like we do here. But what is the actual success metric as far as this goes? What's the world record? I guess if Guinness were to do it, at some point, the amount of animals that were snuck through security, what is the high end there? I'm just curious. I don't actually want to figure out the answer to that one either, and I don't want to try to challenge that. I've talked before as a radio guy about how badly I want to set a Guinness World Record. This is not a Guinness World Record I want to set. I'm just curious about some information that I'll probably never be able to have. All right. Before I take a break, I'll also say this, and I had audio, and I just totally skipped it this entire segment. But Zoran Mamdani and a bunch of other people in New York were accused of turning the New York Knicks parade into a political thing. And I think some of them did actually do that. And even the owner of the Knicks, James Dolan, did his own version of saying some things that I think were derogatory about Mamdani, which I kind of thought was funny. But I do wish that sports could be an escape from politics. So part of me, when I saw this, was annoyed. And as I was going to play it for you, my take was going to be that I'm annoyed that everything has to be political now from these people. Like, Mamdani didn't even need to go to the parade, man. I know he's the mayor of New York, but he's so ridiculous in all his politics and his positions that maybe it'd be better if he just skipped it for all involved so that we could remain having this be an escape from politics and not something that included politics. I'm not saying he's not invited. The guy really wants to come, fine, he can be there. But at least in this moment, I really wish you would put the politics aside, and they didn't seem to be able to do that, and of course they didn't. And then also in New York, a bunch of people fought each other. I think at least one person got stabbed, so a uniquely terrible day in the city. And then also congrats, way to go Knicks on winning a championship. All right, quick break. A little bit more coming up on this Juneteenth holiday with, I assume, me still being here, as I'm now joking several times about potentially being fired. Craig Collins filling in on the Chad Benson Show.
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11: 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It's Chad Benson.
1: It is the Chad Benson Show. My name is Craig Collins, filling in. I did a terrible job of giving you actual news that mattered in the last segment, so I'm going to do a little bit of it here, even though I normally wouldn't do that. I do think this is a good thing, by the way. The DOJ is investigating Major League Baseball as to whether or not they're discriminating against Christians for wearing Bible verses on their hats during a Pride event. This is all a real story. The league recently warned several San Francisco Giant players against expressing their Christian faith if they wrote Bible verses on the top of their Pride night caps, which just seems wrong that you shouldn't do this. Here's a little bit of a Fox News story talking about the breaking news that is the DOJ investigating this.
12: Ball caps have become a big controversy. The Department of Justice now investigating Major League Baseball for potential religious discrimination. The league recently warned several San Francisco Giants players against expressing their Christian faith after they wrote Bible verses on their Pride night caps. In a letter to Commissioner Rob Manfred, the department's Civil Rights Division writes, quote, "The Trump administration is committed to combating religious discrimination. I have referred this matter to the Equal Employment Opportunity Commission for further investigation."
1: Here's the thing, and I'll say this about as clearly as I can. If you don't want people to express their opinion via their ball cap, then don't put a pride thing on the hat that forces them to express your opinion. Like, don't force them to express one opinion if you don't want them to potentially express another one, even if they're not connected. Like, some people who might want to celebrate their Christian or Catholic faith might just want to do it as something they're proud of. I'm not trying to say that that's what's going on. I know the conflict of certain things and how they don't necessarily work well with each other. But nonetheless, I will just say this. If you don't want people to express opinions about things beyond the world of baseball during a baseball game via their attire, then don't make them do that on your own. It feels very similar to the take I have about Gavin Newsom being mad that his wife's being investigated, even though he's been encouraging people to donate money to his wife. Like, that feels weird. If you use your political power to do a certain thing and then someone investigates you as to whether or not that thing is on the up and up, you can't say, "How dare you go after my family," if you were like the mafia and the only people you trusted was your family. That's the thing. I know that you need the family close to you because they're the ones that aren't actually going to steal the money, but then they're also the ones who wind up with an indictment, case in point. But anyway, just to give you a little bit of actual news and to talk about it here on the show toward the end of the show, I will just say that I don't think it's a bad thing if players want to express their religious beliefs. And I do think that you got to investigate that when it feels like you're doing some things that are uniquely punishing people for what they think religiously. All right. Other things out there that I thought were interesting. Father's Day, of course, is coming up this weekend. A dad always gets the short end of the stick compared to Ma when it comes to celebrating either of the parents on a holiday. But this is going to be the record highest amount of spending we've ever spent on Father's Day as a country, according to data, mostly because stuff is more expensive. The average person is expected to spend about $200 on dad. We do spend more on mom again, but we're expected to spend some amount of money on pop. What are the things you're most likely to get them?

0: like it's not a big deal. Ah, it doesn't matter. Don't worry about it. Please, I'm just happy to be here. And if you act that kind of way, eventually they're going to treat you that way. You know, when mom says it, she doesn't want a gift for Mother's Day, that she doesn't mean it. You look at her, you hear her say it, and you just say, I'm just happy everybody's so grateful for me. And you know you got to get her something. The mom guilt comes through. The dad guilt has never been as effective. It's never been of the same strength. So I just think that's part of the reason why. Also, I do like this as far as the topics go. The discussion on how many dads pretend to like gifts that they're given, about 50%. I think the other 50% are lying. But people were asked, like, if you're given something on Father's Day, do you pretend to like it? 87% of people said if you get something from your kids that you don't like, you absolutely pretend you like it still. But I think everybody does this all the time. I don't think I've ever met a person. Actually, you know what? I take the back. One person I've met who willingly shows someone after they've been given a gift that they don't like the thing they've been given, like in the moment. You hear somebody a few days after you give them something send you a text message or something and ask for a gift receipt. Like, that happens. But I don't think many people react immediately in a negative way to something that they've just been given from someone else as a gift that's supposed to be a surprise. I only know one person that ever did it. And very quickly, and I don't mean to shame this person, but I'm doing it, and I don't think my wife's going to care. It was a cousin of my wife, and it was during one of those Secret Santa things where everybody exchanges the gifts with each other. We thought we had done a good job. We got them something nice. We stayed within the financial budget of the amount of money we were allowed to spend. We were told that that was not true immediately via the face reaction and the other reactions. The person we gave her, and we gave her like nice soaps. She was given like nice, fancy Whole Foods soap. We thought everybody liked that. This person did not. So I remember that vividly. Someone rejecting a gift you give them immediately. But this is Craig Collins filling in. Thrilled to be with you on the Chad Benson Show. And just real quickly, before I actually get out of here, I remember that that soap did wind up being given to somebody else who seemed much happier with it. And then eventually, I think, actually being given back to us. If I remember correctly, the Secret Santa turned into a white elephant, and we traded for our own gift back. Because if you're not going to like it, we will, darn it. That's it. That's the show. See you next time, hopefully. Greg Collins filling in on the Chad Benson Show.
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3: Obstacles for a final agreement. I'm Roger Stern, Fox News. Talks between the U.S. and Iran set for tomorrow in Switzerland. Topics to include the future of Iran's nuclear program, but there could be stumbling blocks. Whether the Strait of Hormuz is closed again, and the fighting in Lebanon. Here's Fox's Bill Malusian at the White House.

0: Yesterday, President Trump said the MOU he signed with Iran is already helping global oil supplies.
1: Oh, those ships are flowing out of the Hormuz Strait like nobody's ever seen before, actually.
0: Today, the Iranian military announced that they were closing the Strait of Hormuz over what they said were repeated violations of the ceasefire. But CENTCOM quickly pushed back against that, saying that the traffic has been smooth today, and so far, 55 ships have transited the Strait of Hormuz. President Trump also posting on Truth Social that there will be no tolls in the Strait for the 60 days of the ceasefire and the 60 days after the ceasefire. He says any tolls would be imposed by the U.S. if he decides to do that.
2: Two of the president's envoys are in Switzerland for the talks with the vice president on his way. Florida Republican Senator Rick Scott keeps pushing his colleagues to pass the Save America Act. That's a law which could require voters to produce a birth certificate when they register. Scott on Fox's Saturday America to offer strategy.
3: If we can't pass the whole thing, let's start taking sections. 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We got to get this done. And so we all need to figure out how to come together. And if we have to stay in D.C. to get it done, let's stay in D.C. to get this done.
2: The Save America Act got 50 votes in the Senate this month, but failed to break a filibuster. 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
2: 1,700 people evacuated and one dead after a fire broke out at a Dominican Republic resort. Here's Fox's Jeff Paul.
6: Authorities are now investigating as they try to figure out how this deadly fire started. The fire was sparked on Friday at the Viva Dominicus Beach Wyndham Resort in the popular tourist town of Bayahibe. Thick black smoke blanketed the area as flames soared just feet away from the crystal clear waters along the Caribbean coast. Crews even using drones equipped with water hoses to try to put out the massive fire. While the exact cause of the fire is under investigation, emergency operations officials in the Dominican Republic say the fire spread rapidly in part due to strong winds. They also say the fire moved so quickly because many of the roofs at that resort were made with a dry palm leaf material called canna. Many of the guests who were evacuated have been placed in other nearby hotels or housing facilities.
2: Local media reporting that the one person who died was an Italian tourist. Americans celebrating as Team USA beat Australia to advance the knockout round in the World Cup. Fox's Jonathan Hunt in Seattle.
7: What was perhaps most pleasing about the win over Australia was the way the U.S. brought the pressure from the very first minute. And then in the 11th minute, Flo Balogun surged down the left-hand side, crossed low and hard, and under intense pressure, one of the Australian defenders put the ball into his own goal. The second goal was scored by the youngest member of the entire U.S. squad, Alex Freeman. He talked about the moment of scoring and the moment he saw his teammates coming at him to celebrate.
8: I was like, oh, Lord, and I had to run. And then I ended up running and celebrating with them.
7: Millions of fans watching across the country.
2: And today, Germany beat the Ivory Coast. I'm Roger Stern, and this is Fox News.
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15: $500,000 a month.
16: Okay, I'll take it.
15: $500,000 a month.
16: For what?
15: Okay, well, here's the deal. Let me back up just a second. Is that I was getting my nails done. And you know how when you're like...
16: Your nails cost $500,000 a month?
15: No, that would be crazy. I'm in the wrong business if that's the case.
16: Seriously.
15: So I was getting my manicure. And the woman next to me was talking to her manicurist about her niece. And her niece is a model.
16: Okay.
15: And she's making $500,000 a month.
16: Doing what?
15: And I'm listening to this whole thing. Because you know, you're sitting right next to her.
16: Sure.
15: Then she explained to her manicurist that she's a model on OnlyFans.
16: Ah.
15: It's like.
16: It's a bit different of an industry.
15: And that she's selling classes now on how you too can be a model on OnlyFans.
16: Oh, okay. Does she do spicy content on OnlyFans?
15: Of course she does.
16: All right.
15: But this woman was, well, then the manicure said, well, is she naked? And she's like, no, no, no, no, no. She's just modeling. She's just modeling certain things. Okay. I'm like,
16: she's naked.
15: She's naked. So here's the deal is that I went online afterwards and I wanted to see how much the average OnlyFans content creator, can we say?
16: Sure.
15: Makes. I want you to have a number in your head right now.
16: Yeah.
15: Okay. And let me just tell you, on the entire platform in a year, they did like $7.2 billion.
16: But this is averaging everybody.
15: Yes.
16: From the people who sit there and knit and sell a subscription to that.
15: Do they really?
16: Oh, yeah. Everybody's on OnlyFans.
15: I thought it was just like mostly naked people.
16: It's mostly naked, but there's some non.
15: So somebody who's knitting and naked.
16: Well, now we got a winner. This is an account I got to go see.
15: Could you imagine?
16: Oh. Ouch. Ouch.
15: So put that number in your head.
16: Okay.
15: What the average OnlyFans model content creator actually makes. 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All right. So the typical creator on OnlyFans, how much do you think they're making?
16: Well, this is an average. So yes, we got to account for the people that are on OnlyFans that make nothing.
15: Correct.
16: They make $0. So I'm going to say the number is going to be pretty low. I'm going to say $1,000 a month.
15: The typical creator makes $180 a month.
16: Okay, but typical is different than average, though, right?
15: Well, the average is $2,000 a year.
16: Okay.
15: Okay, that's the average. 70% of all the creators who are active, meaning like they're actually putting content up, mm-hmm. make about $200 a month.
16: Okay.
15: Okay, so that goes back to the 180. The average account has 21 subscribers. Oh my gosh.
16: But if you think about it, though, if you're going to make stuff for social media anyway, and you're a content creator, might as well throw it up there, get 20 people to give you $5 or $10 a month. That's free money.
15: Do you think I should be on OnlyFans?
16: What would you do? You don't knit. You keep your clothes on. What would you possibly do on OnlyFans?
15: Hi, here's some tech tips.
16: I think that 21 subscriber would be where the range you'd be sitting in.
15: That'd be so embarrassing. Okay, what about tech tips in a bikini?
16: There we go. Now we're going to be up to almost 200 subscribers.
15: Absolutely, because after all, this is the Kim Komando Show. It's the nation's largest, biggest, best show about all things digital. 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We love that.
16: YouTube.com/Kim Komando. Go subscribe, like, comment, share. It helps us out.
15: All right. Here are some things that are happening in the tech space you need to know about. When's the last time you went to a doctor?
16: You want me to be honest?
15: Yeah.
16: 2 years.
15: 2 years.
16: Yeah.
15: Okay. Well, if the government has it their way, is that you'd be able to go to the doctor whenever you wanted to.
16: Okay.
15: And maybe even have mandatory doctor's visits, say, once a year with an AI doctor.
16: I don't want to talk to an AI doctor.
15: Why not?
16: Because I put stuff on ChatGPT, like, what's wrong with this? What is this? What is that? And it just says, go to the ER.
15: Well, that's because they got sued a few times.
16: Yeah, they got lawyers.
15: That's what it is. Oxford researchers, this is really interesting. When the AI chatbots actually read a medical record, they were correct 95% of the time.
16: That's pretty good.
15: Okay. Now, when a human talks to an AI chatbot about medical issues, is that the AI chatbot is only correct 35% of the time.
16: That's dramatically different.
15: Because the person, like, doesn't tell all the facts.
16: Right.
15: And then the AI chatbot doesn't have enough intellect, I guess you'd say, to probe and to ask questions.
16: It just takes what you give it, spits out a result. It doesn't say, what about this? What about that? What about here? What about there?
15: Now, they are using a lot of AI doctors in Japan, which I think is, do you know about why the obesity rate in Japan is like less than 1%?
16: No.
15: And it's 40% in the United States. Is that you have to go to the doctor once a year and you get weighed. And they take all your blood work and everything.
16: Mm-hmm.
15: And then if you are overweight, is that you have to go see a nutritionist, and then you have to get weighed in more times. And they also, of course, the diet is a lot different.
16: Sure.
15: I mean, they're not, you know, munching down French fries. But what they're saying is that is like a success story.
16: But it's also the people, don't want to be embarrassed by going in and weighing and having to see a nutritionist. So they focus more on that.
15: Exactly. Exactly.
16: Psychological.
15: And so AI is also really bad at determining, like you said, though, that it is sending you to the ER all the time. But the research is saying that it's making mistakes because people are going onto ChatGPT, typing in all their symptoms instead of calling 911.
16: Right.
15: When they really should be doing that. So just something to keep in mind.
16: Do you think the government should mandate something like this to improve our health?
15: You know, Americans wouldn't go for it.
16: No, of course not.
15: No. I mean,
16: but should we?
15: I don't think it would work in our country.
16: Well, the government put their foot into healthcare a couple of years ago, and you have to have health care coverage or you have to pay a penalty now.
15: Yes.
16: So the next step would be mandating. But I think it would be societally, it would be good. There's a lot of people who either whether it's because of access or because of cost that don't even go see a doctor. I'm just lazy. So it's different.
15: Doesn't really count.
16: But I think it would be a good idea.
15: Well, what do you call an AI doctor and a real doctor working together?
16: I don't know. An awful joke with a equally awfully punchline coming my way.
15: A paradox.
16: Oh, yeah.
15: Let me tell you, the jokes today are amazing.
16: Really? Even... When do they start? When do the amazing ones start?
15: This isn't what happened. This is not a fun story. California Water Services, they're investigating claims that Iranian hackers say that they breached the utilities infrastructure and system.
16: They didn't do anything. They got in and they just went, whoa, we just wanted to prove we're going to get in. They didn't shut any valves off.
15: You know, we're not saying.
16: Okay.
15: All we're saying is that the Iranian hackers were in the water system and that if you get a notice to start boiling water, that's a bad sign.
16: What could they possibly do other than just shut off access?
15: They could contaminate the water.
16: Well, they have it access digitally, they right?
15: Yeah, but once you're in the system, you're in the system. I mean, you can do anything. You can turn valves different ways.
16: Oh,
15: I mean,
16: reverse some sewers?
15: I mean, think about everything like that.
16: Don't do that, Iran.
15: Mm-mm. So bottom line here is if you don't already have a case of water on hand, just in case.
16: Is that the awesome joke? Or are we still waiting for the awesome one?
15: No, actually, I just came up with that one right there.
16: Oh, she's ripping.
15: You know, so Snap came out with new glasses. Do you remember the old glasses? I bought them. I had them for like a nanosecond.
16: The Snap glasses?
15: Yes.
16: Yes.
15: They have new glasses out now.
16: Great. Everybody's got new glasses that nobody wears.
15: Let's see. Oh, they're called Specs.
16: Oh, spectacles. I like that.
15: You know, $2,195.
16: So how is this different than... The Meta glasses.
15: They're from Snap.
16: Oh, okay. So same exact thing, just a different logo on the side.
15: So this way you're going to be able to like walk around and then you can see through the glasses and I can see like I would know like your name is Andrew Babinski and where you are located based on your Snap map or whatever it may be or where you have been. And
16: I don't have a Snap map.
15: You don't?
16: No. What's a Snap map?
15: It's like where you can see all your friends on a map.
16: Oh, Snapchat map.
15: Yes.
16: Yeah, no, I don't use Snapchat.
15: I don't either.
16: I don't understand. Amelia is 12 years old, and all of her friends not only can see where her location is on Snapchat, but then she's added them all to Life360. So because with Snapchat, you only see location when someone's active. But with Life360, you see it all the time. I'm like, don't you want any privacy in your life? They record everything on video and put it online. They put all of their lives online. They do not care about privacy at all.
15: Because they didn't grow up with it. Right? I mean, you know, think about it. I mean, you grew up with privacy. Well, I did too, but it doesn't exist.
16: I thought it was part of our human existence.
15: No.
16: It's a cultural thing.
15: But now the thing, though, is that the iPhone is now 20 years old.
16: Mm-hmm.
15: Do you think glasses are the next iteration?
16: Absolutely not. They are trying to push these glasses on us.
15: Why?
16: So hard. It's got to be for information collection and to be able to sell us more products and get more data points on us. What is there, 33 billion data points on each person now? They are putting cameras in AirPods. There is no reason there should be a camera in an AirPod.
15: You could take a picture now.
16: Other than to surveil.
15: Well, Apple says that, you know, they're a privacy-oriented company, so you wouldn't have to worry about any of that.
16: Oh, sure. They're a privacy-oriented company until they package all that information up and sell. How many times in the last 3 weeks you've brought up the flock cameras? This is just an extension of that. Now you don't need a flock camera because you have flock cameras walking up and down the streets everywhere wearing these glasses.
15: Yeah, that's true. At which we are going to talk to somebody from the EFF, the Electronic Frontier Foundation, today.
16: Okay.
15: Speaking of flock cameras, because I think a lot of people don't understand what's going on with Ring cameras, you know, and that they're tracking people going back and forth. You know, they tried to sell it as like, oh, you know, this is going to be so great. If you lose your dog, we're going to be able to find the dog.
16: The Super Bowl commercial.
15: Yes. When it's really not for the dog.
16: But what makes you think that Meta, Snap, Apple, they're not doing all the same thing with their cameras?
15: I'm sure they are.
16: They absolutely are.
15: They need all the... Why do you think we're building all these data centers? Do you think so we can do characters of each other?
16: Right. I mean,
15: not really. All right. So I saw this out of China, this next story. And it's something that when we start thinking about these, the robots taking over our jobs, that this is a job that I didn't think that a little robot could actually take over.
16: Okay.
15: It's like, brother, can you spare a charge? There's this Unitree G1 humanoid, and it's down on its knees on a sidewalk, and it's begging people for money.
16: Oh, boy.
15: So you see the little ball there?
16: Yeah.
15: And the QR code?
16: Mm-hmm.
15: And a handwritten sign pleading for help with its electric bill.
16: It doesn't need money.
15: Okay.
16: It's a robot.
15: Somebody actually dropped something in the bowl. Okay. The bot is whimpering lines like, my battery's low. Please help. My battery's low.
16: So this is someone who just put a robot out there and it was a way to get money from people. It's a smart idea.
15: I think it's a marketing stunt.
16: I can't blame them.
15: It's a marketing stunt is what it is.
16: Did you see the story about someone who was doing a program? I can't remember. I don't want to misquote the company. It's on one of the major chatbots and they're doing a programming. And you have the option to, you can see what the chatbot is doing in real time, going here, doing these processes. Mm-hmm. You can see every single step. And during which the chatbot decides that it needs to charge the user for the work that it's doing. And that it needs to create an account to send them a bill. Now, this is while it's doing the programming and the processing. Then it self-realizes, I don't use money. I don't know what I'm going to do with the money if I charge them. So my money must go to Google. And it sends them a bill from Google for the work it was doing with the chatbot service.
15: I haven't seen that. That's fascinating.
16: You got to watch this video. It's really interesting in real time to see an AI go, oh, I don't need money.
15: Yeah, it's true. I mean, you know, I would give this humanoid a dollar.
16: You would give that beggar a dollar?
15: But then I figure out I could just charge it.
16: Oh, yeah. Still can't wait for those awesome jokes to start.
15: All right, picture this. You're at work. Your phone buzzes. It's your kid's telephone number, and it's your kid's voice, panic, saying he's been in an accident, needs money wired right now. And of course, as a mom or dad, you'd move heaven and earth in order to help this child out. And that's exactly what scammers are counting on. I mean, here's the play. Criminals buy your phone number and your family details from data brokers. And these are companies that you've never heard of. They sell your life for just pocket change. And then they grab just 2 or 3 seconds of your kid's voice off a video, they clone with AI, and they make that call. 1 in 4 Americans already got one. Now, some guy lost $15,000 protecting a kid who was never even in danger. Now, you can't stop the bad guys and gals from cloning a voice, but you can make sure that they never get your number in the first place. And that's where Incogni steps in. It automatically hits over 420 data brokers and forces them to delete your personal info, then keeps it gone. Here's the deal. I mean, the reason why I even have Incogni is because my home address, my home telephone number, and more were available on the internet. And then I went out and I'm like, we need to figure out how to get this junk off the internet. And I tried so many different services and I settled on Incogni. And right now you can get 60% off. 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All right. We have so much in today's show. I had trouble putting it all together. We're going to talk about how AI can catch dangerous drug combinations, how scammers are pivoting, and you should see the phone calls coming up. So stay right where you are here with the Kim Komando Show.
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15: Okay, just a reminder, if you haven't already, make sure that you sign up for our free newsletter. 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So I had to call Cox Cable the other day.
16: Okay. Did your internet go down?
15: No, I was complaining about the bill.
16: Okay. It was too expensive.
15: Yes. You know, it just keeps going up and up and up. But when you call them, you get that, hi, thank you for calling Cox. We care about you. We love you forever. And just hold on the line and someone will be with you automatically. And then an AI bot comes in.
16: Okay.
15: Says, hi, I'm Bob. I'm here to help you. You're like, you're not Bob. Your name's not Bob. So that's when I decided I would test my own theory. What exactly do you say when an AI bot answers in order to get to a human being? What do you think?
16: Just say operator.
15: No. You could say representative, maybe.
16: Sure.
15: Okay. You can say the magical phrase is, I want to cancel.
16: Yeah, because that's the only way companies like that react.
15: And then you get to the human retention department.
16: Ooh.
15: And they have a quota in order to try to keep you.
16: Did you get your bill down?
15: Yes. Well, you want to talk to a retention specialist.
16: Okay.
15: It went down like, you know, like it was actually like 15%, but I'll take it.
16: Okay. It's something.
15: And then I also had to get rid of every channel that Barry subscribed to.
16: Do you get annoyed when you're talking to a chatbot?
15: Yes.
16: Now that you know?
15: Yes.
16: You think it should be just people?
15: No, because, I mean, they can answer probably some questions in the beginning to save the company money. But the other thing that you can say, too, a secret phrase is, I'm returning your call.
16: What?
15: Yeah. If you are ever in a chatbot and you say, I'm returning your call, odds are you're going to get to a human being.
16: Okay. I'll remember that.
15: Let's talk about home title lock. 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
2: Obstacles for a final agreement. I'm Roger Stern, Fox News. Talks between the U.S. and Iran set for tomorrow in Switzerland. Topics to include the future of Iran's nuclear program, but there could be stumbling blocks, whether the Strait of Hormuz is closed again, and the fighting in Lebanon. Here's Fox's Bill Malusian at the White House.

0: White House.
1: Yesterday, President Trump said the MOU he signed with Iran is already helping global oil supplies.
2: Oh, those ships are flowing out of the Hormuz Strait like nobody's ever seen before, actually.
1: Today, the Iranian military announced that they were closing the Strait of Hormuz over what they said were repeated violations of the ceasefire. But CENTCOM quickly pushed back against that, saying that the traffic has been smooth today, and so far, 55 ships have transited the Strait of Hormuz. President Trump also posting on Truth Social that there will be no tolls in the Strait for the 60 days of the ceasefire and the 60 days after the ceasefire. He says any tolls would be imposed by the U.S. if he decides to do that.
0: Two of the president's envoys are in Switzerland for the talks with the vice president on his way. Florida Republican Senator Rick Scott keeps pushing his colleagues to pass the Save America Act. That's a law which could require voters to produce a birth certificate when they register. Scott on Fox's Saturday America to offer strategy.
3: If we can't pass the whole thing, let's start taking sections. Let's do a vote just on voter ID. Let's do a vote on just you have to be American to register to vote. Maybe just to share voter rolls. We got to get this done. And so we all need to figure out how to come together. And if we have to stay in D.C. to get it done, let's stay in D.C. to get this done.
0: The Save America Act got 50 votes in the Senate this month, but failed to break a filibuster. 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
10: 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So I saw this TikTok of Francesca, and I thought, this was really something. She was teaching her grandparents how to use Uber Eats. And joining us is Francesca. How many views, Francesca, has your video gotten so far?
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0: Wow.
10: Isn't that something? But you have such patience. And it's because you were sitting there, it looked like with your grandfather. Well, now, how old is he, 109? Is that right?
11: 102.
10: 102. Okay.
8: Come on.
10: Sorry, I was aging the guy.
11: Almost 109.
8: I guess when you're 102, yeah, you're close to 109.
10: Okay. And then that's right. You're closer to 109 than you are to 70. And now your grandma is 89?
11: She's 89.
10: 89. Okay.
11: Yeah.
10: And so you didn't want, then you wanted to teach them how to use Uber Eats. And why did you want to do that?
11: It's actually, it's a funny story. So they had some Uber credits that were sitting on their account, and they both have iPhones, but their iPhones are so old. They're, I think it's an iPhone 8 where they still have the home button, that you can press the home button. And they told me they had these credits and wanted to order something on Uber, but they couldn't download the Uber app. And when I tried to do it on their phones are so old that doesn't support the software anymore. So I realized you could do Uber on a desktop. So I was leaving their house a few weeks ago, and on my way out, they're like, can you show us how to use that Uber thing? So I went down into the computer room, and as I was about to start, I was like, this could be hilarious. And I was like, I should record this. So I just put it up, mainly to show my family after the fact. But yeah, it turned into something way bigger than that.
10: But what I loved about it is that you didn't say things like, open the Chrome browser. You were like, tap the beach ball.
8: How did they have Uber credits?
11: The browser even alone, they're like, what's browser? I was like, the thing to get the internet. And they're like, mm-hmm.
8: How did they have any Uber credits if they don't have Uber?
11: They had it because it was actually a few months ago. So my grandpa, he goes to a pottery class. At 102, he goes to a weekly pottery class. And I had posted this video back in March of him at pottery, which also went viral. And Uber reached out saying they wanted to give him some credits to go to pottery with Uber.
8: Oh.
11: But he does. He drives, so he didn't need the driving credits with Uber.
10: That's funny.
8: So he's going to get something to eat.
11: So he figured may as well get something to eat.
8: Now, since you've taught them how to use Uber Eats, have they done it on their own?
11: With me there, yes, but I give very little instruction.
8: Okay.
10: You know what? That's so great.
8: I want to know what a 102-year-old guy is buying on Uber Eats.
11: I'll tell you, Orton Steakhouse.
8: Ah, oh, getting a steak.
11: He's getting steak.
10: That is awesome. That's awesome. And so now this is your second video with your grandparents that has gone viral. Do you see a trend here with this?
11: Oh, they're celebrities. They really are celebrities. My grandma got recognized at the hair salon. they have brands reaching out, sending them PR. They've been featured on all these different publications. Every day my grandma texts me and asks why something hasn't showed up on the doorstep yet.
8: What's she waiting for?
11: She's waiting for more PR packages.
8: Oh, she just wants more. Send them to her.
11: Yeah.
8: Companies, if you're listening, send them to her.
10: You should. I'd send her everything that she wanted, anything that she wanted.
11: Yeah.
10: Well, that, you know what, but what I liked about this story is well, not just the fact that Francesca is teaching her grandparents how to do it, but from an educational standpoint that, you know, that she couldn't come with, open the browser.
8: Mm-hmm.
10: You know, she had to come up with a way to teach them how to do this.
8: Do you find it, is there anything more frustrating than trying to talk technology to someone who doesn't understand technology?
10: Yes, it's so difficult.
8: I become that person. I'm the just move person where I start with, okay, go there. All right, click on that. Or, just move. I'll be done in 3 minutes if you just move.
10: Okay, so Barry went and bought an Apple Watch. Okay, and of course, he doesn't buy just a regular watch. He bought the Ultra for the marathoner.
8: Right, of course, all the marathons he runs.
10: Exactly, to go get a gin and tonic. And so it wouldn't work with his iPhone. So I tried to make it work with the iPhone. I'm like, I said, I just can't do it. I don't have the patience. I said, you need to make your appointment at the Genius Bar, and you need to do this. So we have our in-house tech company.
8: Mm-hmm.
10: So Alex is helping him. Anyway. He helped him for 4 hours.
8: Oh, my gosh.
10: And it still doesn't work.
8: Still? Just go get another one.
10: No, it's not the watch. It's that Barry has 3 or 4 different iCloud accounts.
8: Of course he does. And he's probably got subscriptions on each and every one of them.
10: You know it. Aaron in Dallas, Texas, welcome. How you doing, Aaron?
12: I'm all right. Can you hear me?
10: Absolutely. So what's going on with you?
12: Okay. Actually, I called. I have a question for you. Maybe I could pick your brain. How much do you know about selling on eBay?
10: We know a lot.
8: Yeah.
12: Okay. Well, I sell on eBay part-time. I work auto salvage, so I do use auto parts for the month mainly. But eBay has a lot of fees. And if you want your stuff to move, they want you to promote it, which I do for the regular promoted listings. But they always want you to promote it off-site, and they want to add more fees to it. And I'm just wondering if that would be a good thing or a bad thing.
10: So you're asking if you should be promoting your eBay listings off-site through eBay?
12: Yes.
10: Or you should...
12: It costs more, but the fees already tear into your profit margin a lot.
10: Well, for sure. I mean, because they just changed their whole fee structure with promoted products.
8: Mm-hmm.
10: And so,
12: right.
10: So even, I mean, if somebody even looks at it, you know, you're charged for that promotion, even if that person doesn't buy it. If somebody else buys it, you're still paying for that.
8: Now,
10: promotion.
8: Let me ask you a question, Aaron. Right. Is this a one-off product, or is this something you continuously sell over and over and over again?
12: I have some, I mean, I don't really specialize in any like single product. It's whatever, you know, taillights, door mirrors, things people break on their cars. No really matter what brand, what make, what model, what year, doesn't matter. I do it.
8: Okay.
12: And I've established myself. I've been doing it for about 13 years.
10: That's a long time.
12: And I've sold over 5,000 parts.
10: Wow. That's awesome. That's awesome.
8: Because if it's one specific product, then you're going to rely on an eBay search. If it's a bumper for an 89, you know, Chevette, but if it's a set of headlights that fit 10,000 cars, that would be something worthy of promoting outside of eBay.
10: Well, and then you also have to look at your profit margin.
8: Yeah.
10: I mean, and how much you are willing to spend in order to get that customer in order to buy it. I mean, you know, what we talk about when we're buying ads, not on eBay, but we buy a lot of ads on Facebook and Instagram for the newsletters, is that we look at the lifetime value of a customer. And so, because with us, it's even though it's a subscription, it's a free subscription, is that we have a lifetime value of a customer.
8: Mm-hmm.
10: And so you really have to look at what is going to be your cost of goods sold for what that profit is going to be. I mean, and, you know, do you start with the thing, like you said, I mean, the one-off, or do you have something that more people will buy? Well, obviously more people will buy.
8: Right.
10: And then you have to be able to track it. You know, eBay has their own infrastructure to do this as far as promoting these products offline. You know, it's worth a test, but how much you throw at that test is maybe up to you. I wouldn't throw any more than a couple $100 at it just to see if it does actually have some traction. But also keep in mind that you have other ways that you can be promoting your eBay listings too. And if you're not already doing any type of email marketing, I think that you're really missing the boat on that. Mm-hmm. Are you still selling your cards on?
8: I've really slowed down in the last year, but I was very active for like 2 years pre-pandemic and then the 4 years following. Very active, never advertised, because the things I was selling on eBay were one product specific. I was selling a football card, you know, a 1989 Jordan rookie. Someone's just going to put that in the search bar. Also, eBay, I think with his category as well, it's a place to go for collectibles. It's also really a place to go for older parts.
10: Yes.
8: And so people, your marketing, I think, is through the search bar.
10: Yeah. And a lot of people are now buying like old film projectors because they have like maybe their parents' films and their VHS tapes or whatever, and they don't want it, or slides or whatever it may be, is that there's really this big market now of people that are buying like VCRs and film projectors and things like that, because they buy them, they put everything digital, and then they sell them back.
8: Yeah, why not?
10: And not losing a dime in the process. All right, let's switch gears just a little bit. 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
8: No.
10: Okay, I take one pill a day, one prescription a day.
8: Okay.
10: And then I have a whole bunch of supplements. And I sat there, I was wondering, like, I wonder if this is a good idea.
8: To mix them all with the cocktail?
10: Yeah, because I do. I call it my own cocktail. And so I put it into ChatGPT, and it said, oh, for your prescription drug, you want to wait like 30 minutes before you have a cup of tea or anything like that. And I was actually taking everything all at once with a cup of tea.
8: Oopsie daisy.
10: So then I thought, wow, this would be a great tip to pass along. Mm-hmm. So what you do is you take pictures of all your stuff, the front and back. Okay, so you know all the hidden ingredients. And then you open up your AI chatbot, and you say, you're a clinical pharmacist who catches dangerous medication mixes before they happen. Here are the photos of the front and ingredient labels of everything I take. And then you give your age, sex, condition, how you usually take the meds. And then it's going to flag right back and say, you know what, this is what you should not be taking with, or you should be taking this. And then, but just keep in mind that AI makes mistakes.
8: Right.
10: So you don't want to like really 100% guarantee.
8: Yeah. If AI is like, hey, smush them all up into a big ball and swallow it all at once, you might want to think twice about that.
10: So you can ask your pharmacist or your doctor. Which, speaking of, okay, bad joke time, you ready?
8: Oh, great.
10: A doctor accidentally gives his patient a laxative instead of cough syrup.
8: Oh, no.
10: Yes, 3 days later, the patient comes back for a checkup, and the doctor says, are you still coughing? And the patient says, no, I'm afraid to.
8: I like that one.
10: Okay, thank you. All right, we have more of your phone calls coming right up.
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10: 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That fifth-generation brain sounds impressive, not so fast. These cars blew past ramp closure signs and zoomed into closed highway construction zones at speed. Passengers gave it a chance and got a front row seat to the cones it ignored. So Waymo recalled almost 4,000 cars. So if you see one, don't wave, because I won't be in there to wave back. Give me 5 minutes a day and you'll be tech smart with my free newsletter at getkim.com. 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
10: 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All right, Kathleen in beautiful Phoenix, Arizona. Hi, Kathleen. Glad to have you with us.
16: Hi, how are you?
10: Good.
16: Well, thank you for having me.
10: So what's going on?
16: Well, a few weeks ago, you had posted a short story about AI reviewers, and you gave us an example. A radiologist was hired to review AI-generated readings and reports, and I thought, well, that's a wonderful idea. What a great gig to do that. Now, currently, I teach at Grand Canyon University, so I do a lot of that AI review of my students' postings. But I was wondering if there were some other types of jobs out there that I could take advantage of that.
10: And so, as a professor, how do you handle when a student turns something in and you know it was 1,000% AI generated and they have no idea what they're talking about?
16: And that happens on a daily basis, I have to tell you. Anything is, you can usually tell when a student is posting something like that. First of all, it's very polished, and that is not how they normally respond in the classroom. So you can pick that up. So there are other ways that you can go back to the student and say, share with me the basis for your comments, and then give a couple of examples.
10: And then they say, this is the prompt I use.
8: Uh-oh.
10: That's it.
16: I mean, because, well, in some of the assignments, we want them to use AI.
10: Oh, for sure, for sure.
16: You know, AI is really it's a wonderful tool, but it is not meant to replace critical thinking. It's meant to supplement it.
10: Thank you. So, I appreciate that. I wish, you know what, we should put that on a sign.
8: It's going to be my face tattoo.
10: It should be it. All right. So you can make money being an AI reviewer, an AI red team member. Sometimes that's what they're called. You can make anywhere between, say, $40, maybe $50. If you have a PhD like you do, you're probably looking at $100 an hour. And so you're going to be reviewing different answers, different prompts. Maybe having a conversation with AI and telling it where it may be wrong. And because AI makes mistakes, and they'd rather have the mistakes made in the lab instead of when somebody's actually, using it. There's a company called Mercor, M-E-R-C-O-R, and that's specifically made for the medical industry. Now, I will tell you that it starts with really small gigs, okay? And then you get rated on each particular assignment. And then as you do better and better, you're going to get more and more assignments, and you're going to get more money. Now, one mistake that a lot of PhDs make when they are doing this is that they will only answer like one or two sentences and just say, this was wrong because of this. Now, if you can give it a paragraph or more, then AI goes, wow.
8: Use AI to write that paragraph.
10: Okay, wouldn't that be funny?
8: Yeah, the professor busted for using AI on her assignments.
10: Then you're like, wait a minute, what's going on with that? Kathleen, thank you so much for your call. And in case you missed it, last week's show, we had Dr. Ross on from ASU. We spent an hour talking about AI careers, how you can pivot, how you can make some extra cash, what exactly red teaming is. And so if you missed that show, make sure that you catch it wherever you get your podcasts. All right, still to come, some scams are pivoting I need to tell you about here on the Kim Komando Show.
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17: Picture this. Your phone buzzes, and it's your kid's number. 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
2: 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Hey, let's talk about some administrative things right now. Okay. If you ever want me to answer your question, let me tell you the best way for you to do that is you head over to commando.com. That's with a K, of course. And then there's a link at the top that says Ask Kim. Just fill out that form, give me your question, and I read every single question that you send me. Sometimes you might be invited to go ahead and come here on the show. Other times I just might answer it inside of our newsletter. So if you're not already getting our newsletter, make sure that you really totally sign up. Right now, while you're thinking about it, head to getkim.com. Seems like every time you turn around, there's a new scam.
3: Oh, no. Scammers have given up on scams.
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3: That's pretty cool. Yeah,
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3: Iran talks back on. I'm Chris DeMeo, Fox News. Vice President Vance on his way to Geneva, Switzerland, where he'll lead a U.S. delegation in talks with Iran that could lead to a permanent peace deal. Fox's Bill Malusian at the White House says much of the focus remains on the Strait of Hormuz.
4: Conflicting reports as to what exactly is going on in the Strait of Hormuz today. The Iranian military announced they were closing down the strait because of what they say were repeated violations of the ceasefire. But CENTCOM countered that, saying traffic is flowing very smoothly and about 55 ships have already transited the strait today. So in the meantime, President Trump's envoy, Steve Witkoff and Jared Kushner, they're on the ground in Switzerland teeing up some of these peace talks we're expecting to see in the coming days. Vice President J.D. Vance saying he does plan to join them in the coming days and that the memorandum of understanding is already having an impact.
5: One of the things the president has set us out to do as a high priority is to open the straits. That's now happened.
4: Now, President Trump defending against criticism of that MOU.
3: The talks were postponed because of the fighting between Israel and Hezbollah in Lebanon. The vice president also spoke to Fox News before he left about the FIFA World Cup.

0: which the U.S. is co-hosting along with Canada and Mexico. He says the event's bringing the world together.
1: One of the great things about these events is that there is this cultural exchange where we learn a little bit from them. And, of course, they learn a lot about what makes America so great. I'm so proud to have the World Cup here.
0: Now, the tournament's going pretty well for the U.S. so far, which advanced to the knockout round after beating Australia. Next up for the U.S., Turkey, which has already been eliminated after this round. Wyndham Clark has a six-shot lead after three rounds of play at the U.S. Open in Shinnecock on Long Island. The final round is set for Sunday. 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
0: Authorities are searching for a suspect in a Missouri shooting spree that left one person dead. Fox's Madison Scarpino says they consider 22-year-old Oscar Sanchez Munoz armed and dangerous.
4: The FBI says he's wanted for shooting at a car on June 11th in Kansas. They say he may be the one responsible for five more shootings on Tuesday, all just miles from Arrowhead Stadium in the Show Me State, where there are several World Cup matches. One person died in these shootings. One has serious injuries. All others are expected to be fine, including an Uber driver who was shot while taking fans to the World Cup match between Argentina and Algeria. Here's one of those fans who was inside of the car.
5: A car passes by super fast, and we hear these two boom, boom noises.
4: He says he called 911 and used baby wipes to hold on the driver's gunshot wounds.
0: After the shootings, police say the suspect barricaded himself inside a house in Independence. The house was eventually set on fire, but Sanchez Munoz escaped. Well, a Texas judge will allow new evidence in the murder trial of Carmelo Anthony. The teenager was convicted in the stabbing death of another teen at a track meet. We get more from Fox's Sarah Allegre.
6: Body camera video, it captures the moments after Anthony was taken into custody. Anthony claimed he acted in self-defense. In the video, he also tells officers Metcalf put his hands on him after he warned him not to. And you can hear him telling officers, too, I did it. Also released Friday, photos shown to jurors during the trial, including a blood-soaked jacket, crime scene images, and an Ozark Trail multi-tool knife. Prosecutors say it's the weapon Anthony used to fatally stab Metcalf.
0: Now, Anthony was convicted of first-degree murder and sentenced to 35 years in prison. He'll be eligible for parole after serving half his sentence. I'm Chris DeMeo. This is Fox News.
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9: I want to take you back to a time when there was no internet.
12: Okay.
9: Where you actually had to make a phone call to somebody.
12: What year was there actually no internet? Like 92?
9: Well, no, because I was on the internet in 92, 93.
12: Okay.
9: That's when I was selling my computer tutor tapes.
12: So 90?
9: No, because when I was at ASU, I was online. I would say probably 84-ish, 5-ish.
12: No, there was no internet when I was 6 years old.
9: You had CompuServe. You had bulletin boards system, BBSs. You had modems.
12: But the World Wide Web. 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
9: Probably 93, 92, okay. 93.
12: All right, that's what I was guessing. Like 13, 14, when I was 13 or 14 is when I, you know, started hearing about websites.
9: Did you have a CompuServe account?
12: Oh, of course.
9: Everybody had a CompuServe.
12: And then we would go to Blockbuster Video all the time and get the free hours of internet on the DVD they'd give you. And we tried never to pay for internet. We just kept using the free one over and over and over again.
9: But imagine if there was no internet.
12: Okay.
9: Think about your life right now.
12: Right.
9: What would be the biggest change for you?
12: Sports information for me is because...
9: You'd have to wait for the newspaper to come
12: out. Right, exactly. I look every hour, probably three or four times an hour, to look for sports news, scores, especially in the evening when games are going on. Right now the World Cup's happening, and I'm checking because there's games all day. It would be sports information where, you're right, you have to wait till the morning to go, oh, what happened in this world of sports yesterday?
9: Yes, you wouldn't be able to do that. Think about when you're at dinner with somebody and you're trying to settle an argument.
12: There's no arguments anymore.
9: Yeah, that's true.
12: Because you go, I think it's this. And I go, well, hold on. Let me Google it.
9: Let me look it up. Your photos and would live in a photo album.
12: I'd actually have photos because I have 10 billion photos, but I really don't have them because I never look at them. But when you print them, you actually have them, put them in a photo album.
9: Yeah, that's why we have photos up back here.
12: I like printing photos.
9: Going to the gas station and asking for directions.
12: Never did that. I'm a guy.
9: Folding a map.
12: I loved folding maps. I love using maps. It was fun when I was a kid to be my dad's navigator.
9: Watching every single commercial because you couldn't skip over them.
12: My kids don't even know what commercials are. We were watching something, and it was like a 3-minute commercial, and it was a show. It wasn't even like a live event, and it pops up in the corner. It says ad and has a timer. And my daughter was like, 3 minutes? Oh my gosh! Because to them, you know, they watch 7 different TikToks in a 3-minute span.
9: Yeah, that's so funny. Did you ever have to be your parents' remote control?
12: Of course, and we had the TV on top of the TV. Where we had the big TV that had the working speaker, and then we had the small TV that had a broken speaker. So when I had to be the remote, I had to change 2 channels.
9: I still remember like my parents calling me like, Kimberly. And then I'd go down and I'd be so mad at them.
12: Because you'd have to walk downstairs just to turn the channel?
9: Yes. I'm like, you guys can't get off your butt to change the channel?
12: Click, click, click. And you have to wait to see if that's what they wanted to watch on that show. No, I don't want to watch Days of Our Lives. Turn it. Click.
9: Okay. The reason why I'm asking is I want you to come up with the answer. What percentage of Americans are not on the internet?
12: Okay.
9: What is the percentage of Americans that they have no idea what a TikTok is? They're not settling arguments. They don't know about sports and weather. They're not communicating. They're not on Facebook.
12: And this is just Americans.
9: Just Americans.
12: All right.
9: Okay. But first, I got to tell you about WebRoot and thank them for helping to make this show possible. 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Okay, so what do you think the answer is to the number of Americans who are not online?
12: I thought about this, and I think I actually have the right answer.
9: Okay.
12: I think it's one.
9: One?
12: Yeah.
9: Okay.
12: Not 1%.
9: Just one person?
12: One guy.
9: Where is that guy?
12: His name is Clark. Lives in Coeur d'Alene, Idaho. And he wants nothing to do with your devil box. So get out of my front yard, Kim Komando.
9: And that AI.
12: I think it would probably be still, because we have a lot of people who live in rural America, a lot of older people who probably don't see the need for it. I'm going to say 4%. You don't need to do that. We're just having a conversation here. This isn't a game show.
9: Actually, he's right.
12: Oh, thank you.
9: We see everybody in the studio. They just assumed that you were wrong.
12: It's just a common occurrence that I am. Mean,
9: it's like, oh, I don't even know what the answer is. Boom, boom, boom. 4%, about 10 million. And in the year 2000, 50% of Americans were offline.
12: That still seems actually high. I thought it would have been a lot more in 2000.
9: And now it's like it's 4%, as I mentioned.
12: But you can get it anywhere, you know. You can have cellular internet, even if you live in a rural area, in your home.
9: For sure.
12: So it's the access is...
9: Satellite.
12: Is, yeah, satellite or
9: fiber,
12: Elon Musk's
9: whatever it
12: company.
9: Is. Yes.
12: I mean, yeah, there's just so much access.
9: Now, my friend asked his son if he could borrow a newspaper.
12: Did he now?
9: Yeah, and the kid said, Dad, you know, we don't waste money on newspapers. Who buys a newspaper anymore? Here, just use my iPad. The spider didn't even know what hit him. And then on that happy note, welcome. I'm Kim Komando, America's beloved digital goddess. And you've tapped into the nation's largest, biggest, best award-winning show about all things digital. And joining me, of course, is Andrew Babinski. 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
12: YouTube.com/Kim Komando. 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Once you subscribe, any single time we post something new, you get the little notification. Ding, ding, ding. It's beautiful. Subscribe, like, comment, share.
9: So I saw this story about the FBI over at TechCrunch, and what they have done is that they've created a neighborhood where there's a hospital, a gas station, a gaming arcade, a supermarket, houses. And so it's 22,000 square feet of a fake neighborhood.
12: Okay.
9: And the whole reason for it is to simulate real-world cyber attacks. I just thought that was super interesting.
12: That is interesting.
9: That they were able to do this. They launch live digital assaults. They black out the power grid. They poison the water system. The FBI says it's all to prepare for real attacks. $20.9 billion are lost in cybercrime. And 1,400 students have been trained there. I would like to visit that. Would you go with?
12: I would. I absolutely would. That's like a tricked out. Have you seen that show, Nathan Fielder's show on HBO, The mm-hmm. Rehearsal?
9: No.
12: So people are facing these questions in their lives. Like one guy he had a group of friends that he played games with, trivia. And he had told them that he had graduated from college when he never had. And he was embarrassed to go back on what he had told him a decade prior. So he goes to Nathan Fielder and then they stage a rehearsal of him telling people that he didn't go to college. Well, what Fielder does is he takes it to the 100th degree and he rebuilds the entire bar that he'll be sitting in talking to his friends with the same rips in the chairs
9: of
12: the benches. Yes, it's really phenomenal. And when you showed this story, I was like, oh my gosh, that reminds me of the rehearsal. I would love to go there and see this and see it in action.
9: Yeah, exactly. I want to see. Maybe we should do a field trip.
12: Oh, absolutely. I want to see how they would handle a cyber attack on, like you said, the power grid.
9: Then I can just be walking through and saying, everybody calm down.
12: Yes. They're all going to listen to you. The FBI is going to listen to Kim Komando.
9: Is there a Neiman Marcus nearby? Just wondering.
12: Can you get the power back on? My phone's almost dead.
9: Please.
12: I'm running at 15% here.
9: All right. So what's cheaper, Uber or Lyft?
12: Lyft.
9: 100% of the time, you say?
12: No, but I would say most of the time when I compare the two. I have both apps on my phone. I pull them both up.
9: Do you?
12: Yeah.
9: Okay, that's the smart way to do it.
12: Oh, I thought it was, you were about to tell me it's the bad way to do
9: it. No, because then they know that you're price shopping.
12: Okay, so the second app I open most likely will be cheaper.
9: Yes.
12: Because they want to win the business.
9: Exactly. Consumer Reports did a whole investigation, and they say that Uber and Lyft charge dramatically different prices for identical rides at booked at the same time.
12: Okay.
9: Because somebody like me that just fires up Uber and says, give me an Uber black car. Okay, I'm going to pay more because they know that I will pay more.
12: So are you going to start looking at both apps?
9: No.
12: I didn't think so.
9: No, because you know what? I get Uber Black as part of my American Express benefit.
12: So you get a discount there. So you're probably going to be spending the same amount of money.
9: Now, my brother-in-law swears that Lyft is always cheaper.
12: I mean, usually most of the time.
9: They say the median difference between the highest and lowest fare was 50%. Wow.
12: The only time that I exclusively am with Uber is if it's a night out. If Lisa and I are out getting dinner, cocktails, or whatever, I will go straight to Uber because I know the quality coming my way is always going to be good.
9: No, do you have like an Uber driver guy?
12: Uber driver guy.
9: Like, no. Like I have, mine's Derek.
12: But that's not Uber. You're booking him outside of the app.
9: Yes.
12: You're about to get Derek fired. You have a car service. You don't have Uber.
9: I have Derek. I'm just saying. I know this is going to be a shocker, but Meta just announced a new way to track us all.
12: No.
9: Yeah.
12: Wait a minute. They've been tracking us?
9: All these years?
12: And they have a new way now?
9: And they say that what they're doing is going to get more information from all the apps that you use, the things that you buy. And it's all to just for your benefit. And it's to more personalize the feed for you.
12: Yay.
9: So you should be happy about
12: Here's
9: that.
12: A trippy one. So I'm at, I host a morning radio show in Phoenix, Arizona. And I'm at the station and I walk into the break room. I have my phone on me, but it's not out.
9: Okay.
12: Someone had left their prescription on the counter.
9: Okay.
12: So I was like, oh, I want to get this back to them. I wonder whose it is. And I go over and I look at it and I read what the drug is. And then I find the name. And then I'm like, I don't know who this is. So I'll just put it back and leave it alone. 3 hours later, I go onto Facebook to see if something I had posted.
9: No.
12: And there was an ad for that drug.
9: Really?
12: And first of all, it has nothing to do with me. It's not my prescription.
9: Okay, you didn't take a picture of it at all?
12: I didn't take a picture. I didn't say it out loud.
9: You just looked at it?
12: I just looked at it, read it, read the person's name, didn't recognize who it was.
9: So somebody else must have taken a picture of it, and they figured out that it was in the same location.
12: Okay, there we go. See, and you're connecting the dots.
9: And just connected all the dots.
12: It was trippy.
9: It is trippy.
12: Because that medicine doesn't connect to me at all. And I'm like, why is this on my feed?
9: Do you think they're aliens?
12: Yeah, of course. Absolutely.
9: What do you think they look like?
12: I mean, here's what I would
9: say. Not little green men.
12: But I do think that probably the depictions through Hollywood are close. Because I think, and this is a little conspiracy theory tin hat thing, that the government may want to use Hollywood to prepare us
9: in the event that they actually get here one day.
12: Correct. And so that whatever image the government has of aliens that have been here or what they speculate, they've given to directors and producers to use in art.
9: So have you seen Disclosure Day yet?
12: Not yet. I do. I want to hear it. I want to see it. Okay.
9: Barry and I went last weekend.
12: And? You went to a movie theater?
9: Yeah. I got up three times.
12: When's the last time you went to a movie theater?
9: A long time ago. And I remember.
12: This is shocking.
9: I know. And the woman, when I got there, a woman was sitting in my seat. I'm like, this is H5.
12: I haven't been to the movies in 5 years, and I show up, and someone's in my seat.
9: I know. And she's like, well, nobody was really sitting here. I said, that's because the movie hasn't started yet.
12: They are now.
9: Okay.
12: Now, I've heard bad things about this movie because...
9: I hated the ending.
12: I'm expecting, like, this psychological alien movie, and no, it's really fine. Like a car chase movie and tons of action.
9: It's like a sci-fi thriller about a guy who steals... records from the government about aliens. And what's her name? Emily Blunt, is that her name?
12: Okay.
9: And she's so beautiful. And she's in the movie, and of course, you know, movie things happen.
12: Sure.
9: It's getting pretty good reviews. I said I wouldn't recommend it in a newsletter, and people are like, well, why won't you recommend it? Because I think the ending sucks. And so, but one of these times that I got up, because I can't sit like that. This movie's like 2 hours and 40 minutes. Is that I got up and I figured, I'll go get some popcorn. So I get popcorn. And the kid looks at me and goes, what size? I said, small, please. He goes, you want butter? I'm like, absolutely not. And he said, $8.75.
12: For a small?
9: Popcorn. I'm like, it's like this big.
12: A small?
9: I know.
12: Oh, my word.
9: So
12: have you seen The Arrival?
9: No.
12: Okay, this is a similar type movie, but it's really cerebral. It's science fiction plus, like, almost documentary style telling.
9: Okay, I would like that one.
12: I highly recommend, if you didn't like Disclosure Day, watch Arrival. It's with Amy Adams, who's like the hottest woman in Hollywood, and it is so good. I highly recommend Arrival.
9: It's not in theaters then.
12: No, it's been out for a couple of years.
9: Okay, all right. You know what? Maybe I'll watch that this weekend, because I thought a lot of the technology that they were showing in Disclosure Day absolutely exists.
12: Okay,
9: it does exist. And I would believe that the government would have some of these records. But when you see it, I'm not going to do the spoiler, but the ending, I just sat there and went like, what was that?
12: Just, it didn't match the story. It was out of left field. Yes. It was, okay.
9: Yeah. And I don't know what Steven Spielberg was trying to do with this ending. Unless maybe there's a Disclosure Day 2 that's coming out. I don't know.
12: This time we really disclose in a world where disclosing once is not enough.
9: You know, he's 79 years old.
12: Spielberg?
9: Yeah.
12: Oh, I didn't know
9: Looked
12: that.
9: Him up. Think about all the irreplaceable moments on your computer, your kids' photos, the important records, years of work and memories. 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
9: If you haven't already, make sure that you sign up for our free newsletter. 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
12: So we have travel softball girls. 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
9: Wow.
12: And we were like, oh my gosh, this is so expensive. 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
0: US-Iran talks back on. I'm Chris DeMeo, Fox News. Vice President Vance on his way to Geneva, Switzerland, where he'll lead a U.S. delegation in talks with Iran that could lead to a permanent peace deal. Fox's Bill Malusian at the White House says much of the focus remains on the Strait of Hormuz.
17: Conflicting reports as to what exactly is going on in the Strait of Hormuz today. The Iranian military announced they were closing down the strait because of what they say were repeated violations of the ceasefire. But CENTCOM countered that, saying traffic is flowing very smoothly and about 55 ships have already transited the strait today. So in the meantime, President Trump's envoy, Steve Witkoff and Jared Kushner, they're on the ground in Switzerland teeing up some of these peace talks we're expecting to see in the coming days. Vice President J.D. Vance saying he does plan to join them in the coming days and that the memorandum of understanding is already having an impact.
1: One of the things the president has set us out to do as a high priority is to open the straits. That's now happened.
17: Now, President Trump defending against criticism of that MOU.
0: The talks were postponed because of the fighting between Israel and Hezbollah in Lebanon. The vice president also spoke to Fox News before he left about the FIFA World Cup, which the U.S. is co-hosting along with Canada and Mexico. He says the event's bringing the world together.
1: One of the great things about these events is that there is this cultural exchange where we learn a little bit from them. And, of course, they learn a lot about what makes America so great. I'm so proud to have the World Cup here.
0: Now, the tournament's going pretty well for the U.S. so far, which advanced to the knockout round after beating Australia. Next up for the U.S., Turkey, which has already been eliminated after this round. Wyndham Clark has a six-shot lead after three rounds of play at the U.S. Open in Shinnecock on Long Island. The final round is set for Sunday. 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

0: 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So a lot of people are upset about flock cameras, ring doorbells, all the surveillance that's happening. And there's this great organization called the Electronic Frontier Foundation. I've talked about it. We've talked about it several times here on the show, the EFF. And join us right now is Dr. Matthew from the EFF. And he has a new book out called Police and the Empire City. Hello, Dr. Matt.
1: Hello. How are you?
0: Good. So tell us, what would you tell the average American who has a Ring doorbell and they think its primary purpose is there to track who's at their front door, to track packages, and to find a lost puppy?
1: I would say that you bought that camera, you put it on your house because you thought it was going to make your home safer. But what you don't know, or you might not think about very often, is that it is part of a very, very large surveillance network that is openly being kind of sold to police as something they could use every single day.
0: But then you have the other side where somebody says, well, but it helps solve crime and find stolen vehicles.
1: That might not be the only thing that it does. I think it could capture pictures of packages being stolen, but you also can't control which investigations your cameras go to. I mean, if your teenagers are smoking cigarettes on the stoop, that is something that can be investigated, and you could end up incriminating yourself, your neighbor, your children, members of your community, and you did not intend to do that.
0: And that's a good point. Now, didn't Ring have a partnership with Flock at some point?
1: Ring had an announced partnership with Flock that got scrapped after the backlash to their very bad Super Bowl commercial.
0: That was the puppy one.
1: That was the puppy one. And you know, the CEO said in the New York Times, the mistake we made was putting up a map that showed everybody's camera in one neighborhood. Because it shattered the illusion that it is your camera on your house. And what it did is it revealed to a very large audience on television that your camera is actually part of a very large network. And you don't control the back end. They could roll out technology that gets put on your camera without your say-so.
2: Now, I've seen a lot of videos probably over the last 2 weeks of a lot of people going after these flock cameras, hitting them with baseball bats.
0: Oh, yeah, that's a big thing now.
2: Using paint to cover them. I don't know if they're just doing it for clicks, but we've been watched by cameras forever. This is not a new thing. Is everyone more upset about it because they're kind of boasting about it this time? They're gloating about how much they can survey us?
1: Yeah, I mean, I think people are upset about it for a few reasons. One is, you know, you're used to walking past one camera once. And a generation ago, that footage would have been on a VCR in somebody's garage. And if, you know, police or somebody wanted to spy on you, if hackers wanted to get, they would have to break into that garage and get that VHS tape. Now, all of these cameras are connected. So it's not just you walking past one camera. It's you walk past one camera and then another. And then you take a left on that street and you walk past a third. And you essentially are walking past a full network of surveillance that could track your movements throughout the course of the day. So it's quite different than it would have been just even a few years ago.
0: And you know, and that's it. And then Flock now has the drones that are following.
2: But to play devil's advocate here, you're in public. You have no privacy.
0: Expectation of privacy. I get that. But I don't want to be tracked.
1: You do actually have some expectation of privacy because, you know, walking past one camera, like I said, is one thing. But walking around a bunch of cameras as they track you throughout your day, or like flock cameras, you know, license plate readers aren't just tracking you at one intersection. They're watching your entire route to and from work.
0: Yes, and that's exactly what happens to me.
1: In aggregate, that is much more revealing than I'm just walking past one camera, so I have no expectation of privacy.
0: I think that's what you just said really bothers me, is that I have between 6 and 8 flock cameras that know my exact route to and from work and what time I'm there. And that bothers me. I mean, it feels creepy to me that if somebody actually wanted to figure out where I am, or my car, then that would probably be the place.
2: Are police using this daily, hourly, monthly? Like, how much access is this actually given by police, and are they using it?
1: I mean, for Flock license plate readers, they're using it all the time, constantly, including for, you know, very, very minor things. I mean, that's one of the things they tell you, right, is when they justify putting up this infrastructure, they say this is going to find the murderers. This is going to find the really, really intense criminals. But what we're seeing in the actual logs is, you know, they're looking up whether or not somebody lives in the actual zip code where they're sending their children to school to make sure that they're not lying to get their kids into better schools. Like, that's the level of stuff they're actually using these license plate readers.
0: Well, and then I just read something, Matt, about some police are using it to figure out, like, if their spouse, partner, whatever is cheating, like looking up license plate to see where a license plate is, like 64 times. I read something about that the other day.
1: That's not a unique problem. I mean, that is a problem that's extended through every piece of technology police have, and all the way up to, like, the National Security Agency and big international surveillance. Is people with access to surveillance equipment are constantly and always looking at, using it to look at their spouses or to stalk a pretty girl they saw on the street. That happens all the time, and no matter how many guardrails are put in, it seems like police will always find a way to spy on their exes or their significant others using this tech. I mean, at the NSA, this is something that was revealed in the 2013 Edward Snowden leaks. At the NSA, they had a justification they would put in called love intelligence. And they would use these massive national security tools to spy on significant others.
2: Is there anything we can do about this, or we just sit back and complain?
1: Well, I mean, a lot of what we need to do is increase transparency and accountability. You know, if we have better access to how and why police use these tools, or better yet, if police have to go to a judge and they say, hey, I need a warrant to use this very powerful tool because I have one specific suspect I'm looking for. Here's the evidence why that suspect might be a crime. Now, please let me use that tool. That would really ramp down a lot of the abuse of these tools.
0: Yeah, I mean, I don't want to be a downer on the cops because, you know, I would not want to be a police officer. I think it's a hard job. It's emotionally draining. It's the hours and they provide a valuable service for all of our communities. And I do see a place where a Flock camera could come in handy, and the Ring camera can come in handy. But I think, you know, I do agree with you, Dr. Matt, that there needs to be some type of accountability, because right now it's just all a free willy. And I don't think a lot of people even realize what this whole Amazon sidewalk is. I mean, and that's just a genius idea in and of itself. What Amazon created is their own internal network by using a little piece of everybody else's internet connection. Dr. Matt, thank you for spending some time with us. In case you want to take a look at his book, available everywhere, Police and the Empire City. Once again, Police and the Empire City. Holly in Tulsa, Oklahoma. I've been to Tulsa. Hi, Holly.
3: Hi, Kim. It's nice to be on your show.
0: Well, thank you. Thank you. So how can we help?
3: Well, so I am a second grade teacher. I've been teaching for 16 years. And I mean, I know I probably could have asked ChatGPT this question, but how I want to use AI in my classroom, but I really don't even know where to start, what to do. I almost would like to try to teach the kids how to use it when we do writing, like, you know, narratives. But the thing is I don't want them to get all their ideas and stuff from AI. I want them to have their own imagination and use ideas, but maybe just get some help because, you know, how AI is, like ChatGPT.
0: I'm
3: getting to the point where, yes, and I'm getting to where I'm like, I can't even think for myself sometimes.
0: You know what? I've done that too, is that I'll sit there and I'll look at an email that comes in, and it's like three paragraphs. Mm-hmm. And I'm like, okay, I can answer this now, or I can just wait when I have time, and I'll just throw into chat, and then chat will reply. I'm like, okay.
2: But then you don't even get the information that's in the email, though.
0: Yeah, kind of. You get in the answer.
2: Enough.
0: You know? So with second grade, are just learning to really write sentence structure, is that correct?
3: Yes, we're working on sentence structure. I mean, if I can get them to do, you know, 3 to 4 sentences, a lot of times when I do a writing, depending on what it is that we're wanting to write about, I might try to find a book or something that might can kind of go along with it. And then I just do a whole, I mean, it's a good 30, 40 minute, you know, time span, but I talk about things and I'm like, okay, so give me an idea. Why would you like to, for example, you know, why would you like to go to a pumpkin patch? What would you do at a pumpkin patch or, you know, on a pretty fall day or something like that? Mm-hmm. And then they raise their hands. And
0: then they, you know, so what you could do is about the pumpkin patch is you could ask them mm-hmm. to write a little story about the pumpkin patch, right?
3: Mm-hmm.
0: And right. then you could ask them to or show them how to put that pumpkin patch story into AI, and mm-hmm. then they could create like a pumpkin patch map, a character of somebody who might be at the pumpkin patch. And so instead of replacing the story in the writing, it becomes an augment of the story. What is Wheezy doing now? Well, is she using chat at
2: all? No, they don't they're not allowed to go and use AI until the 6th grade.
0: I see.
2: So, but what the teacher does is you can tell is like the teacher has morning work, and every single time they walk into class, there's a morning work question on the board, and it's either a this or that or a explain to me this. But I can tell when I see their assignments that the teacher used AI.
0: They
2: gave
0: sure.
2: one example of, you know, this or that, chocolate or vanilla, and then asked AI, give me 50 more like this. You can tell.
0: Mm-hmm. Well, there's also something called magicschool.ai. My sister is an educator. She uses that.
3: I've heard of that, yeah.
0: So you might want to try that, magicschool.ai. But I really like the idea of using AI to develop like a story and a character that the kids can then relate to. Because you could say to ChatGPT, you know, it was a happy day in the pumpkin patch.
2: Right.
0: And then you get a happy pumpkin.
2: Right. How cool would it be for them to write 4 or 5 sentences and then have ChatGPT turn it into something?
0: Yeah.
2: They would be blown away.
0: I think it'd be amazing. Hey, you know that glow that you see on people who just seem to radiate health? It's not just great lighting. It's what's happening inside their body. And one of the best kept secrets to looking and feeling amazing is collagen. 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
0: So we have a group chat, a group family chat.
2: Mm-hmm.
0: And there's about 10 to 12 people at any given moment just going back and forth. I have it on silence. Otherwise, it would drive me nuts.
2: Okay.
0: But my cousin Arlene posted a picture of her father. And it was her father's birthday. And the picture, I think we have the picture of the before and after. And the photo is, as you can see, it's old.
2: Yeah.
0: It's torn. It's not very good. So I put the old photo into Gemini and look what it turned into.
2: Did it change the image of what he looks like?
0: No. And then I did my grandparents. Those are my grandparents. And then that's what I colorized it. Now, here's what you want to do. You want to put it into Google Gemini. And then you have to use this particular prompt, or else it will do what you just said.
2: Okay.
0: And it's going to change the face. You want to say, restore and colorize this photo, repair the scratches and fading, sharpen the faces, keep everyone looking exactly the same, and do not ever add anything new.
2: Okay.
0: And if you do that, if you have any old photos, you really ought to be checking it out.
2: It's 9-day difference.
0: Phenomenal. And then Arlene wrote back. She's like, you made my day, and I just started crying.
2: Oh.
0: I know. If you need that prompt, it's over on the website at commando.com. More phone calls coming right up.
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0: 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So what say you? Phone calls?
2: Let's do it.
0: Chuck in Seattle, Washington. Hello there, Chuck. It says,
9: hi, Kim.
0: It says you're a singer. Are you a good singer?
9: No, that's the problem.
2: Well, join the club.
0: I'm not a good singer either.
2: Me either.
0: So what's going on?
9: Well, here, I'll give you a little bit of background. I'll try and make this brief before I pose my question to you. But it goes back to, as an adult, I've long appreciated the many sacrifices my parents made and the risks they took in the course of raising my sister and brother and I to ensure that we had good lives. They themselves were Depression-era kids and certainly knew a lot of tough times, but they took steps to make sure we didn't. And so I, as an amateur musician, I thought, well, maybe I could try and capture those thoughts and feelings in a song. And I'm not a songwriter. I've played a lot of songs, but I'm not a songwriter. But I decided the best way to start is to sit down and try to do it. And so I came up with some words and a guitar accompaniment to go with it. And I recorded myself on my iPad. And
0: now, Chuck, you haven't used any AI at all? Trying to get this project off the ground?
9: None, no.
0: Okay, all right.
9: totally organic. So I have the words and the music with what I'm happy with. The only part I haven't been able to get happy with is my singing presentation. I just don't think I have a strong voice, and I think it doesn't sound good.
0: So what do you want to do with this song? You want to release it? You're looking for somebody to actually sing it? You want to put an AI voice behind it? What do you want to do?
9: Well, possibly. I know in back in the day, other people had the same wish to try and improve or bolster their singing.
0: Yes, and they used auto-tune.
2: Yeah.
0: You know, a program called CapCut, it has something called Voice Enhancer. Mm-hmm. Have you ever tried that?
2: I haven't tried that one.
0: It's actually pretty good. You might want to try that, Chuck. CapCut Voice Enhancer.
2: It's free, by the way.
0: It is free. There's also a plugin called G Snap that will go in there and do it. But you know what would be kind of fun to do is to take these lyrics, then you could have AI enhance the lyrics. And then you can have AI voice track it. You can have AI do the music. But then you lose that organicness.
2: Well, that's
0: of
2: what I was just
0: doing it.
2: I was just about to say, if I didn't hear his story prior to his question, I would have said, oh, here's the steps to have AI do it. But it's for his parents, from him. Bad or good, it should be his voice.
0: Right.
2: You it can should tweak be. It a little bit, like you said, with the voice enhancement, but it definitely should be his voice.
0: See, now you give me hope. I'm feeling that I might be able to finally do that Christmas release.
2: Oh, what day are you planning on doing that? Because I'm going to be sick. And I'll be sick after I hear it.
0: You know what? That is not necessary.
2: But it was silly.
0: It was not necessary. Still to come, the safest way to pay. Is it a swipe or is it a tap? Here on the Kim Komando Show.
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10: Talks to resume. I'm Deborah Valentine, Fox News. President Trump is making another threat towards Iran as talks between the U.S. and the Middle Eastern nation continue Sunday in Switzerland. Fox's Chanley Painter reports.
11: President Trump is threatening to impose tolls on the Strait of Hormuz if a final peace deal with Iran is not reached within 60 days. He says the fees would be for, quote, services rendered as the guardian angel to the Middle East. His social media post coming after Tehran claimed it closed the vital waterway because of Israel's ongoing attacks on Hezbollah in Lebanon. The IDF says those strikes were in retaliation after the Iran-backed group killed an Israeli soldier. The U.S. military disputes Iran's claims and says the strait remains open. Meantime, Vice President J.D. Vance is headed to Switzerland for direct talks with Iran. They're aimed at reaching a long-term peace agreement and resolving key questions about the future of Iran's nuclear program.
10: Officials from Pakistan and Qatar will be attending as mediators. A Nebraska sheriff is speaking out on the terrorist plot at the UFC 250, offering new details on the case. The suspect, an illegal immigrant, is due in court next week. Here's Fox's Bill Malusian.
12: After the feds busted this terror plot to attack the UFC fight here at the White House last Sunday, DHS then revealed that one of the alleged ringleaders of this plot is a Mexican illegal alien who was granted DACA by the Biden administration. So his name is Abraham Hermosillo Alvarez. He's from Omaha, Nebraska. He first came to the U.S. as a little boy in 2001, but he overstayed his visa, lost his legal status.

0: status and was then protected with DACA by the Obama administration in 2014. Now, the sheriff of Douglas County in Nebraska says they began immediate surveillance on Alvarez as soon as they learned of the plot. And he says the Democrats' immigration policies put the nation in danger.
1: Four others also arrested. 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
1: Los Angeles is under a state of emergency declared today as a massive warehouse fire burns. Fox's Roger Stern.
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7: This is a very unique fire.
6: L.A. Fire Chief Jamie Moore explaining that the warehouse is a giant cold storage facility, which has now created an 85-million-pound biohazard from spoiling food.
7: The best way to describe this is like a giant cooler.
6: Mayor Karen Bass declared the state of emergency to make sure the city has the resources it needs. Meanwhile, fire officials are asking residents to stay indoors and use air conditioning, and the city has opened areas where people can take shelter. Roger Stern, Fox News.
1: The Senate is stepping in to regulate college sports. Fox's Chad Pergam is on Capitol Hill with details.
8: Bipartisan lawmakers believe college sports are spiraling out of control. So, lawmakers are intervening. Senators teed up a bipartisan bill to create a national standard for NIL money and a plan to curb roster chaos through transfers. The bill's authors say the legislation protects student-athletes. But there's skepticism about Congress stepping in for the NCAA. However, even some opponents of the legislation aren't convinced the NCAA can fix things either. There's fear the changes could scramble revenue streams for college sports broadcasters. That might mean that fans struggle to view their teams.
9: Two previous efforts to regulate college sports faltered in the House.
1: There is opposition to the bill from the Big Ten and SEC. According to Britain's Observer newspaper, British Prime Minister Keir Starmer is expected to announce his resignation on Monday. Starmer is expected to set a timetable for his departure. Starmer's been under fire after a series of scandals and policy U-turns that voters felt would not improve their standard of living. Starmer and his political rival, Andy Burnham, also of the Labour Party, are set to meet. I'm Deborah Valentine. This is Fox News.
10: Please be advised. 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
12: JNT.
13: So, let me give you a scenario. Because you have five kids.
14: Yep.
13: Let's say that one of the children, they misplaced their iPhone. And then they don't know exactly where it is, but then it turns out that somebody stole it from them.
14: Oh, no.

0: as the dad, you have find my friends on the phone. So you know where the phone's located.
1: Right. Okay.
0: And so you're looking and you're like, I think I know where the phone is. And so you go out on the street, you keep following the signal, beep, beep, beep, beep, beep, until you find the phone. And you look down and it's a sewer cover.
1: Oh, boy.
0: Do you open the sewer cover to retrieve the phone?
1: You want to answer right now?
0: Yes.
1: Absolutely not. I have Apple Care.
0: I can't say
1: there's no need to go in that sewer.
0: I
1: drive straight to Verizon and get a replacement.
0: So, yeah, I'm not seeing myself. This happened to a dad in Florida. He tracked his daughter's stolen phone into a sewer using Find My iPhone. The thief must have tossed it in there. Once the cover was off, the dad reached into the soup.
1: Mm.
0: He fetched the phone.
1: Who's going to want to hold that phone?
0: Okay.
1: Who's going to want to hold that phone after it's been sitting in the sewer?
0: Sometimes you have to just let it go. Let it go.
1: Please let it go.
0: Let it go. 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You know, I would not get that phone.
1: No, of course not.
0: No. What do you think your daughter would say if you said, okay, here's the phone back. I cleaned it.
1: I'll use mom's old one.
0: Don't you have a flip phone around somewhere?
1: I would not blame her.
0: Okay, exactly. Because after all, hey, if you're just joining us, it's the Kim Commando Show. It's the nation's largest, best, award-winning show about all things digital. 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
1: That's phenomenal.
0: I know. And of course, joining us is Andrew Babinski, and you can find us everywhere you get your podcasts. 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And of course, we're on now YouTube.
1: YouTube.com/Kim Commando. Go subscribe. If you like the Kim Commando, I ran into someone, Anthem, Arizona.
0: Yes.
1: In the grocery store.
0: Yes.
1: Comes up to me and says, is that a familiar face in my neighborhood? And maybe I'm regretting using that voice now because I know he's going to be watching. And he says he watches the show all the time. He absolutely loves it. He watches it on YouTube.
0: Oh, see, that's nice. We should send him a Kim Commando hat. Did you get his name or anything?
1: Absolutely not.
0: Oh,
1: that would have been too convenient or smart. Yes. I just said, we talked about he works with local people in the neighborhood who've been scammed.
0: Oh, really?
1: You know, thousands of dollars and stuff. And so he related to what he does. And we talked back and forth. And
0: that's
1: then
0: nice.
1: I got my peanut butter and got out of there.
0: Well, whoever you are, Mr. Nice Man, thank you for watching.
1: He told me his first name.
0: What is it?
1: Don't remember.
0: Excellent.
1: I'm going to guess Matt, maybe.
0: You know, last show we had Dr. Ross on from ASU talking about how to make money with AI.
1: Mm-hmm.
0: So many different questions. My inbox just flooded. DMs all over. I mean, it's like, what was that? How do I do this?
1: I actually had a question related to that because we had a caller earlier in this show looking, are there that many jobs that are available for people to fill?
0: There are a lot of jobs, but how they filter it is how effective that person is.
1: Okay.
0: So if you pick up a job and you're an AI reviewer and you like give a crappy answer, they're not going to, you're out.
1: Okay.
0: Because there's a line behind you. And so if you are ever get hired by one of these, is that you definitely want to make sure that you do put in the time and you actually do the job that you're being paid for. But they do have names like AI trainer, response rater, AI tutor, then you want to go to places like Data Annotation. We've mentioned these, Mindrift, Aligner, MedCore is another one. You can make anywhere between $15 and $40 an hour. I just want to go through a little recap because of all the emails that we got and requests about this. The national average is about $31 per hour for these jobs, which actually is pretty good.
1: If it's a side gig.
0: Yeah, I mean, you know, $25 an hour is $52,000 a year. Mm-hmm. So that's how I always, so if it's 31, then, you know.
1: Then it's more than that.
0: It is very much more than that. Thank you. Math was, did you major in math? I think you did.
1: No, I didn't major in anything. I didn't go to college.
0: Specialists make more money, Andrew, $100 an hour.
1: That's more than $52,000 a year.
0: Okay. The big leagues, Anthropic, OpenAI, and Google. Red team. You want to join the red team. You know what the red team is?
1: I bet you're about to tell me.
0: Well, funny you say that. Mm-hmm. The red team, it's the part of the organization where they will pay you a lot of money to find mistakes, because if that were to become public, then it would hurt their PR reputation. So they call it the red team. And you can make like up to $300,000 a year working for the red team.
1: That's more than $52,000 a year.
0: Gosh, you are just really something today. You're
1: on it.
0: You are on fire. But they're looking for not just coders. They're looking for teachers, writers, psychologists, lawyers, doctors, whatever it may be, in order to fill these roles.
1: And how long do you think these roles will last?
0: I think probably for about 18 months. I'd say 12 to 18 months.
1: No, I'm saying if this is a career you wanted to get into.
0: Oh, as a red team or whatever?
1: At some point, they're going to go, we got all the information we need.
0: Oh, that's going to be a couple of years. I was thinking about like the prompt, you know, to review prompts. Mm-hmm. At some point, what you're doing is you're training AI to review prompts.
1: Right. Then they'll just check themselves.
0: Exactly. So if you have a $200 a month AI plan. Yes.
1: Okay.
0: A $200 a month AI, which I do. I pay $200 a month for Claude.
1: Wow.
0: Because I'm using it as an agent, doing a little bit of coding with it. All kinds. I am just having so much fun.
1: You don't think you could do what you needed to do with just the basic subscription?
0: Oh, I could, but then it would say, sorry, you ran out of time.
1: Gotcha.
0: Okay. That's what happened. And so then I went to 100 and it was like, sorry, you ran out of time. Okay. And I'm like, but they're saying that for our $200 subscription, they want the adoption to be so high, meaning people using it, mm-hmm. that may cost them $14,000.
1: Oh, because you're using it so much, you're using water and power and processing.
0: Yes. And then there's a new term that you need to know about with AI. You ready? It's called bot sitting.
1: What is that?
0: Bot sitting is when you give AI a task and it doesn't quite do it the right way. And so you have to sit there and you're like, okay, no, that was wrong. Mm-hmm. No, that was wrong.
1: Right.
0: Okay, don't do that, dummy. Yeah. Which I actually said this morning.
1: You called your chatbot a dummy?
0: Yes, because I told it to do, it wasn't Claude, it was ChatGPT. I told it to do the same thing like 3 times. And I'm like, dummy, you're not paying attention. And it was like, ooh, sorry.
1: Did it get offended?
0: And then it still did it wrong.
1: See, it's just a toaster.
0: It is just a toaster. All right, let's talk about data centers. Have you seen the big ones, right?
1: Mm-hmm.
0: Huge, football-sized fields.
1: Or how about the ones that are like in the middle of the ocean?
0: Well, we're going to get to that in a second.
1: Oh, okay.
0: Okay. But first, let's talk about the data centers in New Jersey, Michigan, and Massachusetts. They're filing lawsuits because of noise, because of all the hums.
1: The people who live around them are filing lawsuits.
0: Yeah, because here's the deal. It's ordinances measure regular loudness, like cars and sirens mm-hmm. and things like that. They don't cover low frequency throbs from fans and generators.
1: That's constant. It doesn't end. Stop. There's no break in it.
0: Yes. We have so far 3,000 data centers running.
1: Okay.
0: 1,500 coming within the next year. 40% of all homes live within 5 miles of one.
1: Wow, that's a lot. So why aren't they building them in the middle of nowhere in the boondocks? I mean, you could fit every single person in this country in the state of Texas because it's so big and there's so much room. Why are they putting them right on top of people?
0: Well, because that's where the land is and that's where the people are to maintain it. There are some going out in the middle of nowhere right now. But your home sounds like an idling truck if you're within a certain miles of it. It's, as a matter of fact, we have, I'm not going to say who the client is. We have a client coming to visit us in August, and they actually just built a data center out in the middle of the desert here. And then when we were on this on the phone, on a Zoom call, somebody on the Zoom call said, why Phoenix, Arizona? Why would you build a data center in Phoenix, Arizona? Because it's so hot, and then you'd have to cool it so much. Well, think about it. Of course, you have to cool it. It's going to cost you more, but you're going to have solar power to help with that. But we don't, we're not susceptible, as I said, to earthquakes,
1: tornadoes,
0: fires,
1: tsunamis,
0: flood, anything like that. I mean, it's, you know, we have a monsoon or the haboob.
1: Oh, did you see the other night? There was a wall of dust.
0: There was.
1: They had seven cameras on the news, three anchors. It was a wall of dust.
0: And the haboob.
1: That's about the worst we get.
0: But I think they stopped calling it haboob.
1: Yeah, they did. They called it the wall of dust last night on the news.
0: Oh, did they? The wall of dust?
1: Mm-hmm.
0: The wall of dust. Well, coming soon. You mentioned the ocean. There's a company called Panthalassa. Panthalassa, and it's from Peter Thiel. He's a billionaire. They raised $140 million. And what they do, and I think we have a video of it, they build floating platforms that sit out in the middle of the sea and run AI, no power grid. The ocean waves make all the electricity.
1: Which is so cool. So smart.
0: The seawater keeps the chips like floating balls bob up and down in the waves. So everything's just kind of all steady as she goes. The motion makes the power. The power runs the AI chips on the inside.
1: Which is exactly what we need. We're talking about all these data centers sucking up all the power. Put it on the ocean.
0: The company is worth $1 billion.
1: Already?
0: Yes.
1: Good for them.
0: Okay. Did you buy any of the SpaceX?
1: No. Hmm. Did you?
0: Yeah.
1: Well, you told us you were going to.
0: Yeah, I did.
1: Did you sell it yet?
0: No, I'm holding on to it.
1: All right, whoever has SpaceX, she's holding on to it.
0: Okay, I'm still holding on to GoPro.
1: You know what that means.
0: Yeah, you know what? I sent GoPro a note the other day.
1: Did you really?
0: Because it said like they were going under.
1: Uh-huh.
0: And so I sent him out. I said, told you you should have bought advertising on the show.
1: You got him. What? Way to kick a company while it's down.
0: I know. It's really bad. Let's talk about ExpressVPN. 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
6: Thank you. It's good to be here.
0: So tell us what's happening.
6: So in my situation, AI was used to falsely arrest me two different times. And the way it started is we had started with a builder, sued him, won. And then all of a sudden, things escalated to where we were attacked with computers, phones, everything. And in the process, when we had one of the computers being repaired, we discovered this log file that had my neighbor's name and computer name in it. And that's when we realized we've got a serious problem here. So we were in the federal court, still going after the builder, and we approached the federal court to issue a protective order against our neighbors. He retaliated, ran down to the local court, and local court went into this hook, line, and sinker. And then what transpired was when we were in the courtroom, this is how I learned this was AI. The opposing counsel said that he, you know, when we asked to see the video, because we're just seeing, you know, bits and pieces, he said he'd received the anonymous snippets, you know, and he said, but I've never verified them. I don't know who the source is. And so the judge should have thrown it out, but she didn't. She allowed it.
7: Hold on one second. You're saying that you're in two court battles with someone, a builder, it sounds like, and they use deep fakes to get you arrested?
6: Absolutely.
7: And what were the videos of? What were the deep fakes of?
6: The original one they said was threatening in that I had three personalities in that video, and I knew immediately it was an AI-generated video, and that's how that would happen. Now, part of the problem, too, is they had control of our YouTube channel for 4 months. And they had source material, meaning other videos I had created. And that's what we figured out, how they put all this together.
0: Who had access to your YouTube channel? Just the person who created the deepfake video of you?
6: Absolutely. You know, we figured out our neighbor, and not just one neighbor. There's more than one that's involved in this. And they all have technology that are not normally in the hands of citizens.
0: And why is that? Do they work for the government or the NSA or something?
6: We suspect that, but we don't have any proof of that.
7: And when you told the courts that these videos are obviously AI and that you weren't in them and didn't do what's in them, how did the court respond?
6: When they issued warrants for the arrest, the warrants were already void. So that's why it became, by the DA and the judge, they knew that they had egg on their face. So they pressed the AI. You know, they knew the videos were AI. The judge knew it, but they went ahead anyway with the malicious prosecution, and they're still in the process of doing that. So
0: when you say that you were threatening in the video, what exactly was happening inside this video?
6: The only thing I saw was, where we were being attacked constantly, like we were forced to live in our tent in the driveway for 5 years because when we bought this house, it was systemic with mold, and that was the lawsuit. So they had me going around in my yard where I was attacked in the tent, and I'd walk around and look for, the person on the property, and that's all they had. That's all they showed in the videos. Yet they said I threatened in the video my neighbor directly, and I've never seen that, and it's never been produced.
0: So your question to us is, how can you prove that the video is deepfake?
6: Absolutely. It's not just that. There's no policies. There's no procedures. There's no laws for this. And again, there's no verification process to determine whether or not this is a legitimate video or an AI video.
0: Do you
6: 100% say.
0: David, do you have an attorney?
6: No, we're representing ourselves and have been for years.
0: I think it might be time to get some counsel and or find an AI forensics expert. And the AI forensics expert would be able to disprove that this was actually you in these videos. So there's no commercially available tool right now for the consumer that you could use in a courtroom. Okay. But if you had somebody who could decipher this frame by frame and then write up a report that you could take, David, as you represent yourself to the courtroom and say, I hired a third party expert, then you might have a case. David, thanks for your call. 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
9: Talks to resume. I'm Deborah Valentine, Fox News. President Trump is making another threat towards Iran as talks between the U.S. and the Middle Eastern nation continue Sunday in Switzerland. Fox's Chanley Painter reports.
10: President Trump is threatening to impose tolls on the Strait of Hormuz if a final peace deal with Iran is not reached within 60 days. He says the fees would be for, quote, services rendered as the guardian angel to the Middle East. His social media post coming after Tehran claimed it closed the vital waterway because of Israel's ongoing attacks on Hezbollah in Lebanon. The IDF says those strikes were in retaliation after the Iran-backed group killed an Israeli soldier. The U.S. military disputes Iran's claims and says the strait remains open. Meantime, Vice President J.D. Vance is headed to Switzerland for direct talks with Iran. They're aimed at reaching a long-term peace agreement and resolving key questions about the future of Iran's nuclear program.
9: Officials from Pakistan and Qatar will be attending as mediators. A Nebraska sheriff is speaking out on the terrorist plot at the UFC 250, offering new details on the case. The suspect, an illegal immigrant, is due in court next week. Here's Fox's Bill Malusian.
11: After the feds busted this terror plot to attack the UFC fight here at the White House last Sunday, DHS then revealed that one of the alleged ringleaders of this plot is a Mexican illegal alien who was granted DACA by the Biden administration. His name is Abraham Hermosillo Alvarez. He's from Omaha, Nebraska. Nebraska. He first came to the U.S. as a little boy in 2001, but he overstayed his visa, lost his legal status, and was then protected with DACA by the Obama administration in 2014. Now, the sheriff of Douglas County in Nebraska says they began immediate surveillance on Alvarez as soon as they learned of the plot. And he says the Democrats' immigration policies put the nation in danger.
9: Four others also arrested. 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
0: 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Have you tried the new tool, Reimagine?
7: No.
0: This is actually a lot of fun, but what there's also a downside to it. With Reimagine, it's a new tool on YouTube that you can put yourself in anybody else's video if you wanted to.
7: So, were we just talking about deep fakes with the last caller?
0: Okay, yes.
7: This is a slippery slope.
0: But this is why I wanted to bring it up, because just what I say, here, look at that. Describe the picture for everybody.
7: It's a picture of you.
0: Sitting on the couch.
7: Sitting on the couch, looking at your phone, probably ordering food. And then there's a big television screen in the opposite side of the room, and you're wearing some sort of superhero outfit.
0: I wanted to be a superhero in a sci-fi.
7: Oh, okay.
0: And so I said, I could be that. And so that's me watching myself
7: as a
0: hero. And
7: this is from YouTube?
0: Yes.
7: Well, how come it's still a picture?
0: Because I didn't make the video.
7: Oh.
0: I just made the picture. But you can make a video. But the reason why I bring this up is that anything that you've posted on YouTube, strangers can now grab your clips and turn them into AI versions without asking.
7: This is not good.
0: So what you want to do is every single video that you'd have, go to studio.youtube.com in your channel, and then you have to turn this option off.
7: Wow.
0: Every single video.
7: I mean, we have so much AI slop. This is just going to contribute to it tenfold.
0: Mike in Atlanta, Georgia. Hi there, Mike.
20: Hey, Cam. How are you?
0: We're great. What's going on with you today? How can we lend a hand?
20: Thank you. I was just looking to get some advice on how to use my law degree to potentially do some AI side work or some part-time work with AI.
0: And what is it that you'd like to do?
20: Well, I know that you posted in your newsletter about the potential to use AI to correct AI mistakes, mm-hmm. and that's kind of what I was interested in because it's something you could do in your spare time, or you know, being a lawyer, you don't have much spare time, but sometimes you do.
0: So as a lawyer, how much money do you make an hour?
20: Well, I'm a public lawyer, so I work for the government.
7: Oh, okay. $13.50.
0: Okay, that was it.
20: Yeah, it's okay, but it's, you know, it's not what it could be.
0: I know. I just, you know, I have a friend who's, my lawyer is my friend, and I'll never forget the first time I asked him, I said, so how much do you charge? And he looked at me, he said, $999 an hour. And isn't that the biggest pile of BS you've ever heard in your life?
7: I am such a ripoff.
0: I know.
20: Yes.
0: Of course, I asked for a discount.
7: Of course you did.
0: All right. So you can make anywhere between $50, probably $100 an hour, maybe even $150. It depends upon what the task is. But the way for you to get started is to go to the places that will recognize your law degree. Again, they're looking for professionals who have these degrees. One is called Aligner, and then another one is called Mercor, M-E-R-C-O-R. This Aligner is really for legal professional tracks. And so what you're going to be doing is analyzing answers, which now – anytime you put a contract inside any AI chatbot, it comes back and says, I'm not a lawyer.
7: Yeah.
0: I think they got sued a few times for that.
7: But do it anyway, ChatGPT.
0: I'll tell you, I put so much legal work through AI.
7: You're not worried of all that information being on the Claude and ChatGPT?
0: You know, it's kind of like, you know, what are you going to do? You redact a lot of things. Are you seeing your business change, Mike, because of AI?
20: A little bit, but the courts in Georgia have frowned upon use of AI because AI does not have access to some of the legal portals that we have access to check case law and to check statutes and things of that nature.
0: I like the case in Mississippi. Did you hear about that one?
20: No, I did not.
0: So it's four lawyers, two lawyers on each side. They go inside the courtroom. The woman's a judge. The judge is a woman, rather. And she says, right in the middle of the case, you know what? Forget this whole thing. Both sides are using AI way too much. You're citing case law that just does not exist. Okay. And so we're going to fine a couple of you $3,500 each, and you're not allowed in my courtroom for another year or so.
7: Both sides were using AI.
0: Okay. One of the lawyers contested it and said, I'm going to contest what you are saying. And he used AI in the documentations to contest it, and it was wrong again.
7: What a dummy.
20: That's what the problem is that citing case law that doesn't exist, it's citing precedent that doesn't exist. They're citing statutes that have been either repealed or have been amended. So it's inaccurate as far as that. Now, it might give you some general ideas about to point you in the right direction.
0: Yeah.
20: So you can do your own homework about it. But other than that, it's just, it's really frowned upon or getting frowned upon in the legal.
0: But I'll tell you, I did use it because I do have a legal issue that I'm dealing with. And I had to do a conflict check. Do you know what that is, Andrew? Mm. Before you can hire a lawyer firm, you have to say, this is who it is. This is what it's about. And we need to make sure that you don't represent anybody on the side.
7: Okay.
0: Okay. So you do what's called a conflict check. And so I had to put together a conflict check. And normally that would take at least a couple of hours. And then I did a conflict check using AI. And I had that thing done in like 5 minutes.
7: Oh, wow.
0: I mean, it was phenomenal. It was amazing. I mean, I'm just like, whoa. And then the lawyer actually called me up and said, God, that was like one of the most comprehensive conflict checks.
7: Well, thank you. I spent the last three nights putting it together.
0: It was just a lot of work. Aligner and Mercor, Mike, those are the sites that you want to check out. Roger in Chicago, Illinois. Hey there, Roger.
1: Hi, how are you doing?
0: I'm okay.
1: Well, my problem today is I have Betamax cassettes that a sea captain that I worked with had taken a lot of interesting film of towing oil rigs and support barges all over the world.
0: What year was Betamax big?
1: I think it was big in the 80s, but I don't think it ever really got big. He had money, so he wanted to buy the best, and he bought a really good recorder, a camera, and he bought 750, L750 and L500 tapes, and he stretched them out to where each tape is 3 to 4 hours.
7: I actually watched a YouTube documentary about the battle versus Betamax and VHS.
0: Oh, the porn industry made it go to VHS.
7: It's actually part of it because VHS was cheaper.
0: Yes.
7: And it was, it doesn't matter, but Betamax was the quality, but no one cared about quality. It was mass production, and that's what won over.
0: Yes. The porn industry.
7: We don't have to keep saying porn industry.
0: I'm just telling you, that's why it won. I mean, you want to say it's because of tech and everything else, but anyway, sorry, Roger, we digress.
1: That's all right.
0: So well, he would. So you have all. How many of these do you have?
1: I've got six.
0: And then I take it you want to bring them into now what we call the digital age.
1: Correct. That's correct.
7: Here's my question. Just a sidebar question, Roger. How many times have you moved since 1980?
1: Myself, I've moved maybe 6-7 times.
7: 7 times you had to take those Betamaxes.
1: No, these are my friend's tapes.
7: Oh, okay.
1: The captain I worked with, his name is Don. Don has lived in the same spot down by Quincy, Illinois for 75, 80 years.
0: Okay.
1: He's 84 years old.
0: Okay.
1: So I'm helping him get these solved.
7: Okay, got it.
0: Gosh, so judgmental.
7: I have a Foot Locker and I have audio cassettes of when I went to radio school. And I've moved like 11 times.
0: And you
7: since
0: keep
7: I
0: carrying
7: went,
0: them?
7: And every time I go, what am I going to do? Well, I can't throw them away and right back in the Foot Locker.
1: Yeah.
0: Well, there's called Odyssey, right?
7: Yeah, I know, but I don't want to listen to myself 27
0: okay, so
7: years
0: you,
7: ago.
0: So you got a couple of options. iMemories is a company that will take that and then digitize it for you.
1: I've talked to a lot of the companies, but what they tell me is because it's beta, it's more difficult. And the fact that he stretched it out, he slow motion or slowed the time down to where he can get more information on the tapes, more footage.
0: Have you talked to Capture?
1: I've not talked to Capture.
0: Might want to talk to Capture. I don't know if Legacy Box will do it. If iMemories
1: no,
0: doesn't. Yeah, if iMemories and that Legacy Box won't do it either. Look at Capture. Now, your other option for you to do this is that you go on eBay.
7: Mm-hmm.
0: You buy a Betamax player, you hook it up, and you record it that way using your phone. I know you laugh, but that's what people are doing.
1: No, I just looked at eBay this morning.
0: Oh, did you?
1: They're like $250. I tried one that looked really good, was like $350.
7: But Kim said it, once you're done with it, you only have 8 tapes, then you just resell it.
0: Yeah. You use it and you use it. You keep all the packing material. Mm-hmm. You get everything all done, and then you put that sucker back on eBay.
7: Even if you got to pay a couple of fees, it's like you're renting it.
0: That's it. 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
0: Hi, my name is Kim, and despite visiting 37 different countries, I'm a pretty crappy packer. 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I'm Kim Komando for The Current. 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All right, do this before your next trip. You're going to love it. Take pictures of all the clothing and stuff that you want to take with you. Then open your favorite AI chatbot and say, be my outfit strategist. And take a look at all the photos that I'm giving you and turn them into a practical outfit plan. Oh, and by the way, check the weather where I'm going and, of course, say where you go. Now, if you want 10 outfit ideas, add that too. Bingo. That's it. You're done. You can also tell it what to cut, what's missing, and which pieces will mix the best. My husband will pack one bag in 3 minutes. It'll have two pairs of swim trunks, a wool sport coat, and nothing that goes with either. The AI has its work cut out with him. And be sure to get my free newsletter. You're just going to love it at GetKim.com. 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
7: Does it help with staying alert and awake?
0: Yeah, you need that.
7: I want to give it a try.
0: Can we get them a free order over here? Need them something. Is it okay? Can we take another phone call now? Sure. Are you going to belch? Are you going to do anything else?
7: Odds are, yes.
0: Any other bodily function?
7: Let me see if I can work one up.
0: No, let's not try. Jeff in Rapid City, South Dakota. Hello there, Jeff. Welcome. What's going on with you today?
21: Hi, Kim. It's great to talk with you. I've listened to you for many years.
0: Well, thank you. Thank you.
21: Yes. Well, I am a college professor. I've been a college professor for several years, and I was wondering what the opportunity would be for me to use my experience and expertise to train AI and the responses it gives to questions or scenarios. And this would also help me keep my skills sharp.
0: So what do you teach?
21: Reproductive physiology and endocrinology.
0: Ooh, those are some big words. Okay.
7: What?
0: P.E. Jim. So, Jeff, how do you feel about your students using AI?
21: It's good and it's bad. I think it can be helpful, but if they rely on it too much, I look at it as being too much of a crutch for them. They have to be able to learn the material.
0: And so how do you approach a student where you know you look at it and it's like, this is all AI. They don't even know what they're talking about.
21: Usually I can ferret that out pretty easily on an exam.
0: Well, that would be it.
7: If you get a great A on a paper and then you get a 22% on the test.
0: Something's wrong. I wasn't, I'm sorry, I wasn't feeling good that day.
7: This math ain't mathing.
0: Well, you know, here's the thing is that, you know, AI has closed a lot of doors, but it has opened so many doors. And, you know, if you have a certain skill set, and especially with what you have. Now, are you also, and you have your PhD, obviously, right?
21: Correct. Okay. Yes.
0: See, so you should be treating him with respect.
7: Oh, sorry, Jeff. thanks.
0: Is that there are different places
21: with more respect than my students do.
7: Yeah, see, look.
0: That was good. So there are these places where you can go online and you can see what they're hiring, as well as companies on their sites are also looking for what we would call like AI annotators, prompt engineers, authenticators, AI ethics. And they are really looking for people that have some sort of educational background and some level of experience. And so, like, for example, I've mentioned here on the show that a friend of mine, you know, works as a VC, I guess you'd say partner in New York. And they actually came to him and said, you know, we'll pay you $800 an hour if you will evaluate all of our responses about mergers and acquisitions. And then we were talking about it. He's like, I'm just giving away the playbook.
7: Mm-hmm.
0: Okay, do I really want to do that? I have another friend, his name's Fareem, who is he's waiting to get his assignment after medical school. And so instead of sitting around doing nothing, because he graduated from USC Medical School with a 4.4, a little overachiever.
7: A little bit.
0: Okay.
7: Mm-hmm. Probably used AI, right, yeah. Jeff?
0: He did it by AI. And he's, you know, looking at different residency opportunities, is that he's making anywhere between $80 and $90 an hour looking at responses that AI is giving to medical questions.
7: But doesn't he think the same thing, that he is basically digging his own grave?
0: That's an interesting question. I think there is always going to be a need for the human empathy side of medicine. So you just have to know where to apply. Data annotation.tech is one. Mercor, that may be something that you might want to look at because they're looking for science backgrounds. That's MERCOR. Okay. Centaur Labs, that's Centaur Labs, that's really for biomedical. So that may also be some. So there are these specialty sites that you could actually make some extra money. So that may be something where it could be worth more money. I mean, data annotation, and when you do get your profile set up, is that you want to make sure that you list, you know, any publications, any type of research that you have in these various areas. Because the more detailed information that you have, the more opportunities that are going to be put forth.
7: And you know, AI is definitely going over your resume.
0: You know, they are.
7: Of course they are.
0: You know, and with the AI interviews, you know, one of the things people are doing is they're making a mistake. Is that, see, right now, a lot of companies are doing AI interviews first. Because why wouldn't they?
7: Mm-hmm.
0: And so you're talking to an avatar. And so some people are like, oh, you know, they look off to the side. They're checking their phone because they're thinking, like, it doesn't matter. It's tracking everything.
7: Probably tracking it more than if it was just a person sitting on the other side of that camera.
0: And you do have to make sure that you look nice.
7: Right.
0: Do your hair, do your makeup, put a nice shirt on, pants, optional, you know, but.
7: AI is going to call you a schlub if you don't look nice.
0: No.
7: Rejected schlub.
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0: 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All right. I wrote about this in the newsletter and people are like, oh, Cam, you know what we're talking about. 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
1: Is that good? I haven't internationally traveled.
0: It's actually pretty expensive, inexpensive.
1: Okay.
0: It could be more, especially last minute. The problem is that travel from the United States to Europe is down dramatically.
1: So they're enticing you to come.
0: Yes, exactly. So if you haven't already looked at flights to Europe, I know it's last minute summer travel, go to Google Flights. There's also a site called Momondo. That's the first time I ever looked at that site.
1: And it's actually Momondo?
0: No, Momo. Momondo.
1: You don't say the Mo's 84 times like you did?
0: No.
1: All right, Momondo.
0: Momondo. Anyway, you can check that out. They're not a sponsor, by the way. If you're nervous, just book anyway. Federal law gives you 24 hours to cancel most bookings, and you get a free refund.
1: Oh, nice.
0: Something to keep in mind. And for more tips like this, make sure that you get our free newsletter. 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
1: Momondo.
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6: Tolls for the Strait. I'm Chris DeMeo, Fox News. President Trump is making another threat toward Iran as talks between the U.S. and the Mideast nation continue.
7: President Trump is threatening to impose tolls on the Strait of Hormuz if a final peace deal with Iran is not reached within 60 days. He says the fees would be for, quote, services rendered as the guardian angel to the Middle East. His social media post coming after Tehran claimed it closed the vital waterway because of Israel's ongoing attacks on Hezbollah in Lebanon. The IDF says those strikes were in retaliation after the Iran-backed group killed an Israeli soldier. The U.S. military disputes Iran's claims and says the strait remains open. Meantime, Vice President J.D. Vance is headed to Switzerland for direct talks with Iran. They're aimed at reaching a long-term peace agreement and resolving key questions about the future of Iran's nuclear program.
6: That's Fox's Chanley Painter. The vice president has just arrived in Switzerland ahead of the planned talks. Well, the vice president spoke to Fox before he left about the FIFA World Cup, which the U.S. is co-hosting along with Canada and Mexico. He says the event brings the world together.
8: One of the great things about these events is that there is this cultural exchange where we learn a little bit from them. And, of course, yeah, they learn a lot about what makes America so great. I'm so proud to have the World Cup here.
6: Now, the tournament's going well so far for Team USA, which advanced to the knockout round after beating Australia. Next up for the U.S., Turkey, which has already been eliminated after this round. A U.K. Prime Minister Keir Starmer reportedly set to resign on Monday, though sources close to him contend that he's focused on the job. Starmer is said to be discussing his political future with his wife, Victoria, before laying out a timetable for his departure. Now, the news comes after Starmer rival Andy Burnham won a seat in Parliament in a special election in Greater Manchester. 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
8: Los Angeles is under a state of emergency declared on Saturday as a massive warehouse fire contaminates the air.
9: The fire's been burning since Wednesday in the city's Boyle Heights section.
10: This is a very unique fire.
9: L.A. Fire Chief Jamie Moore explaining that the warehouse is a giant cold storage facility, which has now created an 85-million-pound biohazard from spoiling food.
10: The best way to describe this is like a giant cooler.
9: Mayor Karen Bass declared the state of emergency to make sure the city has the resources it needs. Meanwhile, fire officials are asking residents to stay indoors and use air conditioning. And the city has opened areas where people can take shelter. Roger Stern, Fox News.
8: Authorities are searching for a suspect in a Missouri shooting spree that left one person dead. Fox's Madison Scarpino says they consider 22-year-old Oscar Sanchez Munoz armed and dangerous.
11: The FBI says he's wanted for shooting at a car on June 11th in Kansas. They say he may be the one responsible for five more shootings on Tuesday, all just miles from Arrowhead Stadium in the Show Me State, where there are several World Cup matches. One person died in these shootings. One has serious injuries. All others are expected to be fine, including an Uber driver who was shot while taking fans to the World Cup match between Argentina and Algeria. Here's one of those fans who was inside of the car.
12: A car passes by super fast, and we hear these two boom, boom noises.
11: He says he called 911 and used baby wipes to hold on the driver's gunshot wounds.
8: After the shootings, police say the suspect barricaded himself inside a house in Independence. The house was eventually set on fire, but Sanchez Munoz escaped. Russian bombs have struck an apartment building in the Ukrainian city of Kharkiv. That killed at least one person. I'm Chris DeMeo. This is Fox News.
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18: I'm Greg Bell, and we open with Holmes and Watson. And then later we introduce our latest five-part Yours Truly Johnny Dollar storyline. Before we kick off the matter of the medium well done, we'll hear a couple famed actors who were knighted by the British Empire. They'll be identified in just a moment. I'll just let you know A Scandal in Bohemia is from January 9, 1955.
19: And now, the adventures of Sherlock Holmes, with Sir John Gielgud as Sherlock Holmes and Sir Ralph Richardson as our storyteller, Dr. James Watson.
20: To Sherlock Holmes, she was always the woman.
21: The woman, Watson. The most elegant, the most enchanting of her sex. Born in New Jersey in the year 1858, Prima Donna La Scala, Imperial Opera of Warsaw, retired from the operatic stage to live in London. The woman, Watson. Irene Adler.
1: I remain, Mr. Sherlock Holmes, yours very truly, Irene Adler.

0: It was in 1888 that we encountered her. 7 years had gone by since my own first meeting with Sherlock Holmes. Perhaps, in my humble way, I'd even enhanced his fame a little. Then I'd married and returned to medical practice in Paddington. But one March evening, returning from a visit to a patient, my way led me through Baker Street, and so towards the well-remembered door of number 221B.
1: Who is it? Oh, Watson, what a splendid piece of luck. I'm delighted, really. You're the very man I most wanted to see.
0: You're very kind, Holmes.
1: Oh, sit down, my dear fellow, sit down, the old chair. Oh, you can't think how lost I've been lately without my Boswell.
0: Thank you.
1: By the way, you didn't tell me you intended to go back into practice.
0: But how'd you know I had?
1: You know my methods, Watson. If a gentleman walks into my room smelling of iodoform and with a bulge in his top hat to show where he's secreted his stethoscope, I'd surely be very dull indeed if I didn't know he was an active member of the medical profession.
0: Oh, poor myself, Holmes, it's the old story. It's as clear as daylight when you explain it. And yet, I'd say my eyes were nearly as good as yours for observation, you know.
1: Oh, you think so, do you? Then pray make use of them now, Watson, and tell me what you see in this letter that has just come by special messenger. Read it.
0: They will call upon Mr. Sherlock Holmes tonight, a gentleman who desires to consult him. His recent services to one of the royal houses of Europe have shown that Mr. Holmes may safely be trusted with matters of the utmost discretion. He is not to take it amiss if his visitor wears a mask.
1: Aha.
0: Well, well.
1: Just so, Watson. Intriguing, is it not?
0: But what on earth do you imagine it can mean, Holmes?
1: Well, I've no data yet, and it's a fundamental mistake to theorize before one has some data. But the notepaper man, what do you deduce from that?
0: Oh. Well, it's very thick, tinted pink. Couldn't be bought for under half a crown a packet, I'd say, so the writer must be fairly well to do. It's rather a peculiar paper.
1: That's the very word, Watson. It isn't English paper at all, you see. Hold it up to the light and look at the watermark.
0: Large E, small G, large P, large G, with a small T.
1: Which stands quite simply for Gesellschaft, German for company. The P is for papier, of course.
0: And the EG?
1: For Eglia. A glance at the open Continental Gazetteer on the table there will show you, Watson, that...
0: That it's the only city in a German-speaking country where the main factories are paper mills.
1: Yeah.
0: You've marked it, Holmes. Wonderful.
1: Not so far from Carlsbad and in Bohemia. Quite so, Watson. And since our distinguished visitor... But here he comes, if I'm not mistaken, in a brougham and pair by the sound of it, and a pair of beauties at that, I'd guess. Look, there, you see? 150 guineas apiece, those horses, or I'm no judge. There's money in this case, if there's nothing else, Watson.
0: And here I break my narrative for a moment to describe our singular visitor of that far-off evening. 6 feet in height, with the chest and limbs of a Hercules, a deep blue cloak lined with flame-coloured silk, an opulent and barbaric apparition indeed in our drab old England. And across his face, a black vizard mask.
2: You had my note, Herr Holmes?
1: I did indeed, sir. Pray take a seat and tell me whom I have the honour of addressing.
2: You may refer to me as the Count von Kramm, a Bohemian nobleman, sir. And this gentleman?
1: Oh, this is my colleague, Dr. Watson, upon whose honour and discretion you may completely rely.
0: Most certainly.
2: I'm not in the habit of discussing my private affairs before a stranger, however discreet.
0: Well, in that case,
1: Sit still, Watson. You must confide in both of us or neither, Your Majesty.
2: What? Why should you think...
1: Watson, pray take His Majesty's mask. It is a needless inconvenience.
2: Yeah, you are right. I am the king. Why should I attempt to conceal it from your sharp eyes?
1: Why, indeed. Your Majesty had hardly spoken a word before I was aware that I was addressing Wilhelm Gottsreich von Ormstein, Grand Duke of Kassel Falstein and Hereditary King of Bohemia.
2: I have come incognito from Prague for the purpose of consulting you.
1: Then pray consult your majesty. The doctor and I are all attention.
2: The facts are these, then, gentlemen. When I was in Warsaw 5 years ago, I made the acquaintance of a lady whose name may be familiar to you. The adventuress Irene Adler.
1: Adventuress, your majesty? I know of the celebrated prima donna, of course.
2: And adventuress, gentlemen. I use the word deliberately.
1: I see. I take it, then, that your majesty became somewhat indiscreetly involved with this young person.
2: I did. I will not deny it. I was young. I was only the crown prince then.
1: And there were some compromising letters, no doubt, which your majesty wishes me to recover.
2: Precisely. But how did you know?
1: Because I know something of the world, your majesty, even sitting in this humble room of mine in Baker Street. There was no secret marriage or anything of that sort.
2: None, Herr Holmes.
1: But I fail to follow you, sir. If the lady should produce her letters for blackmail or any other purpose, how would she be able to prove their authenticity?
2: Do you think I did not ask her so, Herr Holmes, when I begged for their return? I asked her that very question. How was she to prove their authenticity?
3: But your writing, Wilhelm, it's so distinctive.
2: I could swear it had been forged.
3: Your private notepaper, Wilhelm.
2: Stolen.
3: Your seal, Wilhelm.
2: Imitated.
3: Your photograph, Wilhelm.
2: But I will swear it all, Irene, and you are without a case against me.
3: You forget, Wilhelm. You surely forget, my dear friend.
2: What do I forget?
3: That we are both in the photograph together, hand in hand. Love, love, Wilhelm. And a little too much champagne, perhaps. Just a little. That magic, magic night.
2: Irene, you wouldn't dare to expose me.
3: No, Wilhelm. But I may consider myself to have been deeply wronged.
2: You can have half my fortune.
3: You promised it to me before.
2: I beg of you, Irene. I am to be married.
3: So I've heard, Your Majesty. To the second daughter of the King of Scandinavia. A most politic match. She will be enchanted, no doubt, when I send her the photograph.
2: Irene, you cannot.
3: On the day that your betrothal is proclaimed, my dear. That very day. Oh, Wilhelm, Wilhelm. Poor, compromised Wilhelm.
2: Can't I tell you that she will do it, Herr Holmes? If only you knew her, you would never doubt it for a moment. She always keeps her word. There are no lengths she would not go to rather than that I should marry another woman.
1: So it appears. You've made some attempts yourself, sir, no doubt, to recover the photograph.
2: 5, and none successful.
0: And when will your betrothal be made public, Your Majesty?
2: On Monday next.
1: Oh, then we still have 3 whole days, Watson. It's really quite a pretty little problem in its own way.
2: You must place yourself entirely at my disposal, Herr Holmes. That my marriage should take place is of political consequence to all Europe.
1: I should be most happy to save all Europe as soon as I've dealt with one or two other small matters that are already engaging my attention at the moment.
2: Ah.
1: Good night, Your Majesty. Dr. Watson will show you out.
2: But do you promise me success? Your manner is somewhat casual, I may say.
1: If you leave me an address, I shall drop you a line.
2: You will find me at the Langham, under the name von Kramp.
1: Thank you. And as to money...
2: You have carte blanche. For immediate expenses, this bag contains £300 in gold. And 700 notes.
1: Oh, will you take charge of this, Watson? Just one more question, Your Majesty. The photograph you speak of was cabinet size.
2: It was.
1: Uh-huh.
2: And you will surely require Miss Adler's address as well.
1: Well, it might be as well to have it, yes.
2: It is Brioni Lodge, Serpentine Avenue, St. John's Wood. Yeah. Gute Nacht, Herr Holmes. Und Sie auch, Dr. Watson.
0: Good night, Your Majesty. So began, then, our problem of averting the threatened scandal in Bohemia. I called on Holmes next evening and found him in the disguise of a drunken-looking horse groom.
1: Pass me my makeup tray, would you, Watson? And I'll tell you the whole thing while I remove the semblance of the inebriated Bert Stevens.
0: Then back to Sherlock Holmes.
1: Well, no, into someone else, I fancy. Yes, an amiable nonconformist clergyman, I think. That should serve admirably.
0: Really, Holmes?
1: Rather simple-minded, perhaps. White-haired and short-sighted. Now, look here, I have the whole outfit ready. You see, baggy trousers, broad black hat, egg stains on the waistcoat.
0: Oh, splendid, splendid.
4: I suppose you want me to serve as your curate, even more simple-minded.
1: No, no, only as yourself, Watson. Oh, forgive me, my dear fellow, I didn't mean...
4: Well, quite sure. Now, while you're making up, tell me the tale of your adventures, Holmes.
1: Very well. It happened like this, Watson. There was I, Sherlock Holmes, got up as a horse coper, sitting in the pub opposite, watching Bryony Lodge. Of course, I stood the local cabby to a beer and soon got all the information I wanted.
4: About Miss Adler?
1: About Miss Adler. She's the daintiest thing under a bonnet, it appears. She's turned the head of every man in the neighborhood. Pass me the cold cream, would you, Watson?
4: Oh, does she have a great many male visitors?
1: No, only one. That's the very crux of the whole matter. One moment, I must just whiten my eyebrows. This visitor of Miss Adler's, Watson, a certain Mr. Godfrey Norton of the Inner Temple. Very dark and dashing, so my friend the cabby told me.
4: When you were the ostler?
1: Exactly. And while I was watching, our dashing gentleman friend rushes up to the house in a tearing hurry, stops there for half an hour, and then rushes out again shouting for a cab.
5: Drive like the devil, cabby. Gross and Hankies and Jewelers in Regent Street. And the Church of St. Monica on Edgware Road. Half a sovereign if you do it in 20 minutes.
1: And a moment later, out of Bryony Lodge dashes someone else, Watson.
4: What? Miss Adler? You saw her?
1: Yes, at last. And it's true. What a lovely face. Though I only caught a glimpse of it through her veil. And she called a cab, too.
6: The Church of St. Monica in the Edgware Road. And half a sovereign if you reach it in 20 minutes.
1: On which, of course, Mr. Sherlock Holmes called a cab, in spite of his own somewhat disreputable appearance, and reached the church at precisely 12:05. Inside was a surpliced clergyman with Miss Adler and Mr. Norton. Norton, seeing me rush down the aisle, took my arm and cried,
5: "Quick, quick, my man, you'll do. 12:03 and the license expires, then. We need a witness to a marriage, man."
1: A witness to a marriage, Watson, my humble self. All done in an instant, tying up Irene Adler, spinster, to Godfrey Norton, bachelor.
4: Good heavens.
1: And a sovereign as a tip from the bride, which I shall wear on my watch chain forever.
4: Well, this certainly is an unexpected development, Holmes.
1: Indeed it is, my dear fellow. What's more unexpected? They parted at the door of the church, and I heard her say that she'd drive as usual in the park from 5 till 7, so all is well, our schemes can go ahead. There, now, black overcoat, yes, badly rolled umbrella. Oh, and hand me that little parcel, would you mind, Watson? Thank you. Now we are quite ready for our little visit to one of my most charming parishioners at Bryony Lodge.
7: 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We'll be right back after this.
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0: Good, good. Here we are, Watson. Almost there. Now let me give you your final instructions.
1: I'm all eagerness.
0: You don't mind breaking the law, of course.
1: Not in the least. It'll hardly be the first time in your company.
0: Very well, then. Now, whatever happens, simply do exactly what I tell you.
1: Do I ever do anything else?
0: You'll find rather a busy scene when we reach the house. I've already made arrangements. Some little unpleasantness, perhaps. A fight among some drunken guardsmen, for instance.
1: I take it there'll be confederates of yours.
0: Certainly. The street will be full of my confederates. I think I've engaged almost every out-of-work actor in London.
1: Oh, the place will be thronged, Holmes. What am I to do?
0: Just take this parcel, Watson. Uh-huh. Quickly, put it in your pocket.
1: What on earth is it, Holmes?
0: A kind of bomb.
1: A kind of
0: bomb? Oh, pray don't drop it. Yet, Watson. It's just an ordinary plumber's smoke rocket, fitted with a cap to make it self-lighting when it's thrown.
1: And what do I do with this remarkable device?
0: Why, you throw it, Watson. You station yourself in the shelter of a laurel bush, which you'll find growing immediately outside the sitting room window. And when I'm inside the house...
1: But how do you manage to get in?
0: Just wait and you'll see. Ah, here we are. The house itself. And everyone ready in their positions.
1: Wonderful, Holmes. I've never seen a more admirably stage-managed effect.
0: Yes, observe the group of guardsmen, particularly Watson, stationed just at the spot where Mrs. Norton's carriage will arrive.
1: Those soldiers look spectacularly drunk.
0: Of course they do. They're my star performance. Now, there's the bush you have to hide behind. You see it?
1: The Daphne and Aureola.
0: Oh, always so well-informed, Watson. Precisely. The windows open, as you see, and you'll be able to hear me say, all I want is a glass of water, please.
1: Which is my cue, I take it.
0: Precisely. Then you throw the rocket through the window into the room and start to shout fire. The place will fill with smoke. There will be complete confusion. I shall reappear to join you, and then we shall return to Baker Street wiser than we came.
1: Wiser? What do you mean?
0: Miss Adler will have shown me where the photograph is hidden.
1: I can't believe it.
0: Aha, but here she comes, Watson. Look, that's her cab now. Get under cover, man, quickly, while I begin to play my part.
2: Good luck, Reverend.
0: Thank you.
3: Here, who give it you?
4: Sir, lie off me, will you? He's round the Bluey Street, you
5: know. Ah, leave it alone, can't you?
4: Keep your hands off raping everyone in the kitchen, are you?
0: Gentlemen, gentlemen, I pray you to restrain yourselves. I beg you to stand back, gentlemen. Let the lady alight from her carriage.
6: Step aside there. How dare you create a disturbance before my house?
4: The aristocrats next time. Now, look here.
7: You can very well shut up for one now. Take that.
0: Oh, gentlemen, gentlemen.
6: Step aside, I say. Let me pass.
7: You shut your face, will you?
0: Gentlemen.
5: Watch out, Reverend. You get hurt.
0: Oh, my head. My head.
5: Poor old fellow. He's hurt. My lady.
6: Well, what's wrong?
5: Oh, it's the old minister. He's hurt, my lady. We can't leave him a lying here.
6: Bring him into my sitting room, then.
1: Oh.
6: Poor old fellow, when he was only trying to help me.
5: Here, you. Give us a hand, will you?
8: Here, right. Sure.

0: okay? Watch the step, my man.
1: Oh, thank you. How very kind. Thank you, thank you. I'm better now. Please don't let me be any trouble.
0: Just lie quietly for a moment, sir. It was most good of you to come to my assistance. The wretches ran off when you fell.
1: You're very kind indeed, ma'am. All I want is a glass of water, please.
0: Certainly. I'll have it fetched for you at once.
1: Thank you.
2: Fire! Fire! Fire!
3: Fire!
1: Well, Watson. Good old Watson.
2: Well, I'm delighted, Holmes. Your team played their parts to perfection.
1: Well, so did you, my dear fellow. I knew I could rely on you.
2: So, you got the photograph?
1: Of course not, Watson.
2: What? Well, then what in heaven's name was it all about?
1: I wanted to find out where it was hidden, my dear fellow.
2: And did you?
1: Of course, I told you. Miss Adler showed me.
2: Showed you? Oh, come home.
1: My dear Watson, when a woman thinks that our house is on fire, she rushes for the one thing she values most. A married woman grabs her baby, an unmarried one her jewel box. In Miss Adler's case...
2: Ah, of course.
1: Exactly. The photograph is hidden in a recess behind a sliding panel close to the right-hand bell pull. I even caught a glimpse of it before she realized that the fire was a false alarm and thrust it back again.
2: And what'll you do now?
1: Send a telegram to His Majesty and have some dinner. Tomorrow morning we shall visit Bryony Lodge again. His Majesty will come with us. About 8 o'clock, before the lady is yet up, we shall be shown into the sitting room to await her, and when she comes down, we will find neither ourselves nor her photograph. No doubt it will delight the king to get it back with his own hands.
2: Wonderful, Holmes. It's a masterpiece. Wonderful. Well, here we are home again, or at least you are. I've still to get back to Paddington.
1: Oh, you would insist on getting married, Watson. But come in, won't you, while I take my disguise off and stay for a bite of dinner.
0: Good night, Mr. Sherlock Holmes.
1: What? Did you hear that, Watson?
2: What? Oh, it's a young man there going down the street?
1: Yes, yes, but I thought I recognized the voice. Something about its tone, you know.
2: Oh, no. Just a passing acquaintance.
1: I dare say.
4: I am delighted, dear Holmes. Quite delighted. I take back my suspicions about your lack of interest.
1: Your Majesty is very kind.
2: I presume all we have to do now
1: is to search the hidden panel while they go to fetch her. Simplicity itself.
2: I'll ring the bell.
4: And you tell me she is really married, dear Holmes?
1: To the English lawyer named Norton. But here's her housekeeper.
5: Well, gentlemen.
1: Good morning. May we see Miss Irene Adler, please?
5: You are Monsieur Sherlock Holmes, I presume.
1: I am. How did you know that, pray?
5: My mistress told me to expect you. She left with her husband by the 5:15 from Charing Cross to the Continent.
1: She's left England?
5: For good, monsieur.
4: Herr Holmes, the photograph.
1: Quickly, through this way.
5: Monsieur, but me,
1: oh, great heavens, Watson, she can't be gone.
2: Looks like it. Look, there's the panel you mentioned.
1: Yeah.
2: Open and empty.
4: No, doctor. Look, there's something still there. The photograph itself.
2: What? No, it's a different photograph, Your Majesty.
1: Different? Yes. Look, sir. A photograph of Miss Adler alone. Without your hand in hers.
4: Oh, goddess, then. What does it mean, Herr Holmes?
1: Why, she's actually fooled me. Me, Sherlock Holmes. Oh, there's a letter too, Watson, with my name on it, dated midnight.
6: Dear Mr. Sherlock Holmes, you really did it very well. I had been warned against you and told that if the king employed an agent, it would certainly be you. Even after I had shown you what you wanted to know, I still found it hard to think evil of such a dear and kind old clergyman. But I have been trained as an actress myself, you know. Male costume is nothing new to me. I slipped it on as quickly as I could while the bomb still smoked, and followed you and your friend to Baker Street, and so made sure I really was an object of interest to the great Mr. Sherlock Holmes. I even imprudently wished you good night.
2: Of course, that boy who passed us in the street.
6: My husband and I both thought that flight was best when faced with so formidable an antagonist.
1: Aha, thank you.
6: As to the photograph, Your client may rest in peace. I love a man better than he ever was, and suddenly decided this very morning to agree to his proposal of marriage. Did you know that, too? I wonder, Mr. Holmes. I only kept the wretched photograph to safeguard myself, but I give your client my assurance that I will never use it. I leave instead another photograph of myself alone for him to keep as a memento. And I remain, dear Mr. Sherlock Holmes, very truly yours, Irene Norton, née Adler.
4: What a woman! What a woman! She would have made such a queen if she had only been on my level.
1: Yes, from what I've seen, she's indeed on a very different level from you, Your Majesty.
2: Oh, you failed, Holmes.
1: What?
2: For once, you've failed.
4: No, Herr Doctor. She will not break her word. She will never trouble me again. I am safe.
1: I am relieved to hear Your Majesty say so.
4: Pray tell me in what way I can reward you, sir. This emerald ring.
1: Oh, thank you, but Your Majesty has something that I should value even more highly.
4: What then?
1: That photograph, sir.
4: Irene's? Ah, certainly, Herr Holmes.
1: I'm very much obliged to Your Majesty. I have the honor to wish you a very good morning.
2: Well. And that was how a great scandal threatened the kingdom of Bohemia, and how the clever plans of Mr. Sherlock Holmes were beaten by a woman's wit. But sometimes he glances at that photograph upon his table, and then he speaks of her always with such affectionate admiration.
1: The woman, Watson. The woman.
3: The Adventures of Sherlock Holmes, based on the original stories of Sir Arthur Conan Doyle, have been dramatized anew with original music composed by Sidney Torch. Sir Ralph Richardson played the part of Dr. Watson, and Sir John Gielgud, that of Sherlock Holmes. The program was produced by Harry Allen Towers.

0: That Sherlock Holmes episode originally aired in North America on January 9th of 1955. I'm Greg Bella. Next on Win Radio Was, it's our weekly visit with Bob Bailey as Johnny Dollar. It's the debut of the creatively named storyline, The Matter of the Medium, Well Done. We'll be right back.
1: I am the Whistler, and I know many things, for I walk by night. I know many strange tales hidden in the hearts of men and women who have stepped into the shadows. Yes, I know the nameless terrors of which they dare not speak.
2: Step into the shadows for dark and suspenseful tales of miscalculated misdeeds with Radio Spirit's 6-CD collection, The Whistler, One Dark Night.
1: It was night, but even with the protection of darkness, Max Tyler crouched low on the apartment house fire escape. He was tense, alert, ready to run. And suddenly it happened.
2: Across 12 chilling episodes, The Whistler's stories lead you step by step through the setup and the slip-up, the double-cross and the downfall.
3: All right, now come on, move. I can let you have it and you'll be another dead burglar. Double-cross, huh? I said move.
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0: Welcome back to Win Radio Was, and now our weekly visit with Johnny Dollar. This storyline originally aired over 5 consecutive weeknights in May of 1956, and found lead Bob Bailey joined once again by some of the best radio actors Hollywood had to offer. Among the folks you'll hear in the coming weeks as this one plays out will be Tony Barrett, Virginia Gregg, Harry Bartell, Larry Dobkin, Eleanor Audley, Joseph Kearns, Lorene Tuttle, Herb Vigran, and a few more. All right, without further ado, time for part one.
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8: Johnny Dollar.
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8: Hiya, Patsy. What's in your mind?
9: Had your fortune told lately?
8: Nope, but I don't think I want to. The last time it came true.
9: Oh, what was it?
8: Well, this Madame Gaga went into a trance, or whatever you call it, and...
9: Oh, trance, boys, if you didn't know.
8: Yeah, anyhow, she told me I was going to become an insurance investigator, and I've been stuck with it ever since.
9: Sad, sad. But now, how'd you like to try your hand as a psychic investigator?
8: Sure. What do I do?
9: Drop over, will you?
8: I'm on my way.
7: Tonight, and every weekday night, Bob Bailey in the transcribed adventures of the man with the action-packed expense account, America's fabulous freelance insurance investigator.
8: Yours truly, Johnny Dollar.

0: Expense account submitted by Special Investigator Johnny Dollar to the Universal Adjustment Bureau, Hartford, Connecticut. Following is an accounting of expenditures during my investigation of the matter of the medium. Well done. Expense account item 1, 115, taxi to the office of Pat McCracken at Universal. I hadn't seen Pat since he'd ruined my Southern California vacation by insisting I tie it in with the Jolly Roger matter in the Lamar case, where my expense account, for some strange reason, came out to a right nice figure. I've even included the case of V.O. that I'd sent him for having handed me those investigations. So I didn't know whether he was going to be nice to me or to rub my nose in the dirt. As it turned out, he didn't know either.
1: Now, I don't quite know whether this is going to be another soft touch for that expense account of yours, or a completely crazy one, or a real rub. Tommy Green seems to think the latter, though I don't see why particularly.
0: Yeah, who's Tommy Green?
1: Mid-Eastern Life, down in New York. Oh, but just bill me, as usual.
0: Sure, okay.
1: Now, Tommy says he's run into this sort of thing before, but not on so big a scale. That's why he's worried about it.
0: Pat, you still haven't told me what.
1: Oh. Now, one of his clients happens to be a sweet young thing named Carol Sharp, 26 or 7, beautiful, badly spoiled.
0: Love him that way.
1: What?
0: Nothing. Go on.
1: Yes. She lives alone in a swank penthouse in the East 50s down there in New York, playgirl. Tommy holds a $110,000 policy on her. Straight life.
0: Beneficiary?
1: Her family, mother, and a couple of kid brothers.
0: No father?
1: No. The others live over in Marchunk, PA. That's where her father made the dough that keeps her in the penthouse and keeps the others living well in the old family mansion.
0: So, what's the problem? Somebody threatening her life?
1: I don't know, Johnny. It depends on what you mean by threatening. She's just requested Tommy to change beneficiaries.
0: What's so unusual about that?
1: Well, one of them is to be a man named Tony Ricardo for $30,000.
0: Oh, so she's fallen for the guy and is making the nice gesture?
1: Maybe. We don't know yet. The other is a so-called medium, Madam Celia something.
0: I've heard it before. Turn the family fortune over to me and I'll get in touch with dear departed Papa.
1: That's what it looks like from here. She's being took.
0: But how could it be any of our business?
1: Last time Tommy was requested to change a beneficiary to a medium, his hale and hearty young client suddenly turned up dead.
0: And they pinned it on the medium?
1: Mm-hmm. Apparently this sort of thing goes on quite a bit. So it has Tommy worried, so he asked for you.
0: All right, just what's he want me to do?
1: What do you want to do?
0: Break out the old crystal ball, Pat, and we'll see. Expense account item 2, transportation, Hartford to New York and the offices of Mid-Eastern, where Tommy Green turned out to be a mild-mannered, thoroughly likable, successful insurance broker.
2: Come in, Mr. Dollar. Glad you could make it.
0: How do, Mr. Green?
2: Sit down, won't you?
0: Thanks.
2: I suppose Pat McCracken's told you what's on my mind.
0: Only that you think one of your clients is being taken for the proverbial sleigh ride by some spiritualist.
2: As you no doubt know, Mr. Dollar, spiritualism is a recognized, well-established religion.
0: Sure, of course.
2: However, as in any other, there are charlatans. And some of these mediums, as they call themselves, take literally millions of dollars every year from people by trickery, by producing weird manifestations that appear to be genuinely supernatural.
0: Tommy, I know what you mean.
2: My own mother took a beating from one of those phonies when I was just a kid. You know, promised messages from father after he died, and at 25 bucks a try.
0: Wow. No wonder you're suspicious of them.
2: And especially of one Madam Celia Morgana Morgana.
0: Have you seen this, madam?
2: No, but I believe you'd better.
0: Mm-hmm. Have you changed what's-her-name Carol Sharp's policy yet?
2: No, but I'm afraid I can't stall her much longer.
0: And you're afraid that once you do change it, Carol ain't going to be long for this world, huh?
2: It's happened before, Dollar.
0: Yeah. Well, I can't just barge in on this Madam Morgana Morgana, announce that I'm an insurance investigator, and then another... Hey, wait a minute. What's the name of this other beneficiary?
2: Tony Ricardo.
0: Yeah, who is he?
2: All I know is what Carol's told me.
0: Love affair?
2: Yeah. He sounds like a playboy. They do a lot of nightclubbing together.
0: Money?
2: I don't know.
0: Family?
2: I don't know that either.
0: But he's in for 30 of the 110,000 if anything happens to her.
2: If we change the policy. How are you going to start?
0: Well, if this Carol Sharp is all Pat McCracken says she is, this case could have a very pleasant beginning. I stuck around with Tommy Green long enough to listen to him verify what Pat had said about Carol's family, wealth, etc. Take a look at a snapshot of her and get her address. Item 3180, taxi to the Bell Towers at 614 East 52nd Street, a magnificent modern apartment hotel at the edge of the East River. Real swank. The place even had its own private docks with several well-kept cruisers tied up and even a small seaplane. Pat, I warn you, this expense account ain't going to be small.
3: Yes, may I help you, sir?
0: Yes, you can. I'd like a small apartment for a few days.
3: Are you alone, sir?
0: Yes.
3: Well, we still have a small five-room penthouse suite for $1,500 a month.
0: Huh?
3: With complete maid service, of course.
0: Oh, of course.
3: And on a minimum one-year lease, of course.
0: Look, all I want is a bedroom, living room type of thing, and I may be here only a week or so.
3: Oh, well, in that case, I'm afraid there's nothing we can do for you unless... Tell me, sir, do you have any recommendations from any of our tenants?
0: Look, I'm an insurance investigator. Here, my card.
3: Oh.
0: And I want something as close as possible to Miss Carol Sharp's apartment. But I don't want to have to rob Fort Knox.
3: Private investigator, did you say?
0: Yeah, that'll do.
3: Oh, dear. Surely Miss Sharp can't be in any kind of a... Think what it would mean to our reputation, Mr. Dollar.
0: Stop worrying, will you? She isn't in any kind of trouble. Yet. But for reasons that, they don't particularly concern you, I need to be as close to her as I can.
3: Ah, what a pleasant thought.
0: And for the same reason, I don't want her to know what my business here is.
3: Of course. Believe me, Mr. Dollar, I'm the very soul of discretion.
0: Good. See that you stay that way. Now, have you got a room or two for me?
3: Oh, let me see. Now, she's in penthouse A on floor 12. There is a two-room on 10, very nice, at $325 a week. With the complete service, of course.
0: Okay, I'll take it.
3: Very well. Just sign this card, please. And, I'm afraid I must have a week in advance.
0: Oh, sure, sure. What's a measly $325?
4: Time to take a short break on this Johnny Dollar episode. Stay tuned. We'll be right back.
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0: When the two bellboys who carried up my two bags at a buck apiece settled me in 1013, I must admit the place looked almost worth a tab. Tastefully furnished, spit and polished clean, and with a plate glass panorama view of the bustling East River. Yeah, I wish for a moment that I could afford this sort of lodging. First thing I did was telephone to an old pal.
15: Detective Division, Sergeant Singer.
0: Hey, look, Sarge, I need a rundown on a dirty crook.
15: Well, who's speaking, please?
0: He's going around acting like an insurance dick, but he's a crook.
15: Oh, what's his name?
0: Dollar, Johnny Dollar. And I tell you, that punk is as crooked as he can.
15: Don't go any further. We know all about him. We got word here in New York that we'll put a stake out on him the minute we spot his hideout.
0: That copper I can give you.
15: Good, Johnny. Just where you stand.
0: Hi, you old reprobate. I'm at the tower. He's East 52nd.
15: The tower? Expense account, huh?
0: How'd you guess? I want to see you.
15: In exactly 21 minutes, I'll punch the time clock and be over.
0: Room 1013.
15: Right. Oh, and be sure it's with soda.
0: Easy, boy. Give you any encouragement, you'll want to name the brand of scotch. Item 4, 1220. One bottle of scotch and setups for two.
3: Sure, Johnny. Knew her from when I was doing the nightclub beat.
0: And she's lived in town for quite a while, huh?
3: Yeah, a couple of years at least.
0: How much do you know about her, Randy?
3: Not much. She's loaded. Throws her money around like it's confetti.
0: Yeah, I figured that when I found her staying here. Father left it to her.
3: Coal miner, wasn't he?
0: Owned a big colliery in Frankville, Pennsylvania, somewhere near Muckchunk.
3: Well, it must have paid off good in the old days. But tell me, what's... you want to give me a refill?
0: Yeah, sure. Ever hear of a Madame Celia Morgana Morgana?
3: Huh. I've chased that blousy old phony from one end of the island to the other. I look into the crystal ball, and I see into the past, the present, the future, and into your pocketbook. And, man, she could. I think she's operating somewhere over on the Jersey side now.
0: Yeah.
3: Thanks.
0: But she's still operating.
3: Operating with real class. Last time we picked her up and kicked her out.
0: How do you mean?
3: Nice apartment over here on the east side. Classy clientele.
0: Mm-hmm.
3: Say, is Carol Sharp hooked by her?
0: Pierce so. Just how does she work?
3: Well, the usual way the phonies do. Goes into a trance, writhes around like a seasick rattlesnake, then gives with the voices.
0: Voices?
3: You know, speaks with the tongues of the departed.
0: Hey, look, where's the money angle in this
3: thing? Well, she makes like the trances cause her great agony of body and mind. Starts with the pitch about doctor bills. And the more clients can afford, the more they pay.
0: And they don't get wise?
3: Yeah, she's smart. Works it like a serial story. You know, continued next week?
0: No, I don't know. Brief me.
3: Well, at each seance, she tells them just enough to whet their appetite for more. Leads right up to the next hot bit of information, has them hanging on every word, then bingo, the trance is over.
0: Ah.
3: However, if you come back next week when I recover my strength. So they pay her off and they're back a week later to play games with her again.
0: I don't know. It seems pretty obvious to me.
3: Well, that's because you've never attended a seance run by an artist at it. Now, why don't you?
0: I think I will.
3: I'll see what I can dig up for you.
0: You mean there are still some going on around town?
3: Dozens, hundreds probably. Kick them out of one place, they move to another, unless you can tie a serious rap on them.
0: Which reminds me, Tommy Green told
3: me... Yeah, I handled that one myself, a Madame Gabor Chernarsky. Got a sweet old man to sign over his fortune and had him knocked off. Oh, that's a dirty racket.
0: Yeah, religion, science, the professions, they all leave an open door to the racketeers, I guess. Okay, set up a seance for me, Randy. In the meantime...
3: Yeah?
0: Run me a make on Tony Ricardo, will you?
3: Ricardo?
0: Yeah, he's the other one Carol Sharp wants to name as a beneficiary.
3: Besides the medium?
0: Yeah. Beneficiary of a whopping big life policy.
3: Okay, good, Johnny. I'll call you later.
0: While I took my time showering and changing clothes, I racked my brain trying to cook up a smooth way to meet Carol Sharp. Under no circumstances did I want her to suspect the reason behind my interest in her, at least not for the present. Requisite number one, then, meet the gal. I was just tying my time when the phone rang. Johnny Dollar.
15: Randy, Johnny.
0: Oh, hi, Rand. Set up a date with a medium?
15: Yeah, for tonight, but that's not what I'm calling about. Johnny, I could write a book for you.
0: Huh?
15: On Tony Ricardo, and I don't think you'd like it. You seen him yet?
0: No, but I will as soon as I can locate him.
15: Well, if he finds out what you're working on, he'll locate you.
0: Fine.
15: Yeah, just be sure you see him first, and that you're carrying a gun.
0: Thanks, Randy.

0: Now, here's our star to tell you about tomorrow's intriguing episode of this week's story.
1: Tomorrow, well, sometimes the best laid plans can take a terrible beating when a lovely girl steps into the picture. 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

Yours truly, Johnny Dollar, starring Bob Bailey, is transcribed in Hollywood. It is produced and directed by Jack Johnstone, who also wrote tonight's story. 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Roy Rowan speaking.

0: part one of the Matter of the Medium Well Done from May of 1956. We'll present the second installment at the same time and day on your local radio station next week. I'm Greg Bell, and earlier we had Sir Ralph Richardson as Dr. Watson alongside Sir John Gielgud as Sherlock Holmes. While one of Richardson's late-in-life big-screen roles was playing the Supreme Being in a 1981 fantasy film directed by Terry Gilliam. If we have time, I'll provide the answer. And wrap up When Radio Was right after this break.
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5: 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I'm an insurance investigator.
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5: Marine death.
1: Charles Russell stars as America's fabulous freelance insurance investigator in 12 exciting Murder Ain't Minor exploits from 1949. 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
1: I'm the leader of a cosmetology group for my after-school program, and I teach young girls different skills on how to do hair and how to help other people. And it's not just about hair, it's just about confidence.
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1: 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I can actually do stuff that's going to better me.
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3: Absolutely. I can tell that she's a good communicator. And the fact that she told the story about listening when it was supposed to be about cosmetology, she's into it because she cares about people.
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4: 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Well, with the time that we have left, I will answer the question I posed. Name the 1981 Terry Gilliam-directed fantasy film featuring Sir Ralph Richardson as the Supreme Being. The answer is Time Bandits. I'm Greg Bell, and we're indeed now out of time. But a reminder, you can find us online at the following website, whenradiowas.com. 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
7: Talks. I'm Deborah Valentine, Fox News. Vice President J.D. Vance has arrived in Switzerland for continuing talks with Iran as their 60-day memorandum of agreement signed last week is in effect. Fox's Alex Hogan reports the meetings come as the U.S. insists Iran's claim that it closed the Strait of Hormuz is false due to fighting in southern Lebanon.
8: Iran says it did so because of the recent violence between the IDF and Hezbollah in Lebanon. The Israeli military claims that Hezbollah fired more than 50 projectiles at Israeli forces in southern Lebanon, and Lebanon claims that these strikes have now killed as many as 20 people there. As a result, the IRGC says ships should not approach the waterway. However, a U.S. defense official tells Fox that the IRGC cannot close the waterway since they don't control it. The U.S. controls it. And U.S. Central Command says that ships are moving in the strait. As many as 55 merchant ships transited, moving 17 million barrels of oil.
7: Officials from Pakistan and Qatar will mediate the talks. A manhunt is ongoing for 22-year-old Oscar Sanchez Munoz, a suspect in a Missouri shooting spree that left one person dead, Fox's Madison Scarpino.
9: The FBI says he's wanted for shooting at a car on June 11th in Kansas. They say he may be the one responsible for five more shootings on Tuesday, all just miles from Arrowhead Stadium in the Show Me State, where there are several World Cup matches. One person died in these shootings. One has serious injuries. All others are expected to be fine, including an Uber driver who was shot while taking fans to the World Cup match between Argentina and Algeria. Here's one of those fans who was inside of the car.
10: The car passes by super fast, and we hear these two boom, boom noises.
9: He says he called 911 and used baby wipes to hold on the driver's gunshot wounds.
7: Sanchez Munoz is considered armed and dangerous. 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
7: New repairs for the newly renovated reflecting pool on the National Mall. Fox's Jared Halpern has more from the White House.
15: National Park Service workers were using hydrogen peroxide.

0: cited nano-bubble technology to remove algae from the reflecting pool near the Lincoln Memorial last week. Algae left a green haze atop the water, and video shows the American flag blue-colored sealant used on the bottom of the pool chipping away in some areas. President Trump has taken a direct role in the revamp, visiting the worksite and speaking often of the upgrades, totaling about $14 million. At the White House, Jared Halpern, Fox News.
1: U.S. Park Police say there have been at least 10 arrests for vandalism at the reflecting pool. The Senate is stepping in to regulate college sports. Fox's Chad Pergram has more from Capitol Hill.
2: Bipartisan lawmakers believe college sports are spiraling out of control. So lawmakers are intervening. Senators teed up a bipartisan bill to create a national standard for NIL money and a plan to curb roster chaos through transfers. The bill's authors say the legislation protects student athletes, but there's skepticism about Congress stepping in for the NCAA. However, even some opponents of the legislation aren't convinced the NCAA can fix things either. There's fear the changes could scramble revenue streams for college sports broadcasters. That might mean that fans struggle to view their teams.
3: Two previous efforts to regulate college sports faltered in the House.
1: There's opposition to the bill from the Big Ten and the SEC. According to Britain's Observer newspaper, British Prime Minister Keir Starmer is expected to announce his resignation on Monday. Starmer is also expected to set a timetable for this departure. He's been under pressure to resign over the Peter Mandelson scandal, Labour Party election losses, and leadership challenges. Starmer's decision comes after his political rival, Manchester Mayor Andy Burnham, won a parliamentary seat. I'm Deborah Valentine. This is Fox News.
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18: Happy Father's Day, everyone. I'm Carl Amari, and this is Hollywood 360, the radio show that presents all things entertainment, including trivia contests and games, movie reviews, celebrity interviews, showbiz news, and classic radio shows. My co-host is the vivacious Lisa Wolf. In this hour, William Bendix stars as father extraordinaire Chester A. Riley on The Life of Riley from 1950. But first, it's Real or Ridiculous. Lisa will provide dad facts. I want to decide if they're real or ridiculous, right, Lisa?
19: That's right. It's all about Father's Day today. So let's focus on the dads. You're a dad and a grandfather. So
18: yeah,
19: that's a lot of dads.
18: Dad three times over.
19: Plus
18: and
19: an extra.
18: Plus,
19: plus an extra little
18: grandson.
19: Guy.
18: Yeah.
19: Exactly.
18: It's going to be two. It's going to be two pretty soon.
19: Really?
18: Yeah.
19: Is she pregnant?
18: No, he's going to be two pretty soon.
19: Oh, I thought you meant it's going to be two, like
18: no,
19: two grandkids.
18: No.
19: Oh,
18: Tommy, okay. My grandson.
19: Gotcha.
18: Going to be two
19: gotcha.
18: This month.
19: Gotcha. All right, moving on. Mm-hmm. Father's Day parades in the early 1900s handed out tobacco pipes.
18: Real.
19: That is real. It used to be, instead of flowers, early Father's Day celebrations promoted pipes, cigars, hats as traditional gifts for fathers.
18: Yeah, well,
19: things have changed a lot since then.
18: People used to smoke pipes a lot. I don't see that anymore. Do you?
19: No.
18: I ever see anybody smoking a pipe.
19: They're still out there, but not to the extent.
18: It's older people.
19: I think so, too. You know? They have those old men cigar clubs and things. Sure.
18: Yeah.
19: The first Father's Day event in the U.S. history honored fathers killed in a mining disaster.
18: Wow. I'll say real.
19: That is real. A West Virginia church held a 1908 memorial service for 200 fathers killed in a mine explosion.
18: That's horrible.
19: Yeah, that was the first Father's Day event.
18: Yep. Wow.
19: Father's Day became nationally popular partly because menswear stores needed a summer sales holiday.
18: I'll say ridiculous.
19: It is real.
18: What?
19: So retailers promoted the holiday to boost sales between Mother's Day and July 4th.
18: So we just were an afterthought, us men.
19: That's right.
18: Okay.
19: That's how it is usually. That's how
18: anyway.
19: It is. I mean, it's all about us.
18: Right.
19: Anyways.
18: You women.
19: Father's Day faced more public criticisms than Mother's Day during its early years.
18: Okay, real.
19: Yeah, see, critics mocked it as a commercial gimmick.
18: Yeah.
19: You know, to sell menswear and ties and tobacco.
18: It just
19: basically proves,
18: right? What I just said, women, you know, the women, you know, the Mother's Day, that's okay, but Father's Day, eh.
19: Exactly.
18: Yeah.
19: Yeah, I couldn't agree more.
18: That's how life is.
19: That's how life is. I don't know about that.
18: That's how life is.
19: Actually, not. Yeah, that is incorrect.
18: I don't disagree with you, or I do disagree with you.
19: Generally, you do.
18: Whichever one.
19: Usually, I'm right.
18: You know what?
5: What are you talking about?
19: You know what I'm talking about. Neckties became popular Father's Day gifts because they were considered luxury items in the 1940s.
18: No, they weren't luxury items.
19: Real. Advertisers marketed ties as stylish gifts for many men who would not spend money on.
18: What?
19: Yep.
18: That's hard to believe.
19: Who wouldn't spend money on the ties for themselves, which...
18: Yeah.
19: It's probably true.
18: I have a few ties, not too many.
19: Really? Just a few?
18: I have like maybe four.
19: Really? That's it?
18: Because I never wear a tie, hardly ever.
19: Yeah.
18: Even when I go to a wedding, I mean, I do wear a tie at a wedding.
19: Sure.
18: But if I can get away with like not wearing a tie at a wedding,
19: I guess there's not that many places anymore that you have to wear a tie.
18: Hate wearing ties.
19: Well, then you only have four, so it's not too many.
18: Yeah.
19: The official Father's Day flower was originally a cactus before it symbolized strength and toughness.
18: No.
19: That's correct. It wasn't. The rose became the traditional Father's Day flower.
18: Really? The rose?
19: Mm-hmm. It is honoring living fathers.
18: Oh, I didn't know that.
19: And white honoring fathers who passed away.
18: Okay.
19: It was red for living and white for those who passed away.
18: Okay.
19: More long-distance phone calls were historically made on Father's Day than Mother's Day.
18: Mm, no.
19: No. Mother's Day always ranks busier.
18: So I got that right.
19: Father's Day officially became a U.S. holiday in 1972.
18: No.
19: That is real.
18: What?
19: President Richard Nixon signed Father's Day into federal law 58 years after Mother's Day became official.
18: See, we don't rank. See, Mike, we don't rank.
19: Well, you're talking to Mike. He's not a father.
18: Well, he will be one of these days.
19: How do you know?
16: I got dogs.
19: That's right.
18: Mike, listen.
19: It's a different kind of a father.
18: Get off your butt and become a father, would you?
16: It's more fun without kids.
19: Let them alone.
18: That's for sure.
19: Things are different now.
18: You're not kidding.
19: Father's Day was briefly celebrated in June because roses bloomed more reliably than in March.
18: No, that's not why. No.
19: That you are correct. That is ridiculous.
18: I love when she says, you are correct.
19: It's so rare.
18: I love
19: it's so rare. Congress rejected...
18: Here's how I feel when you say that.
16: Yeah, baby.
19: That's right, because it's so... few and far between.
18: True.
19: Congress rejected Father's Day legislation for nearly 60 years before finally approving it.
18: Real.
19: That is real.
18: Wow.
19: Last one.
18: Okay.
19: Early Father's Day supporters proposed wearing neckties at half staff to honor deceased fathers.
18: No. No. What are you, cuckoo or Cocoa Puffs?
19: Yeah, you're right.
18: You know what?
19: It's not a thing.
16: What you just said
19: it's not a thing.
16: Is one of the most insanely idiotic things I have ever
19: heard. It's just my brain at
16: Everyone
19: work.
16: In this room is now dumber for having listened to it.
19: Yeah.
18: Oh,
19: yeah, there you
18: Lisa
19: go.
18: Lisa Wolf.
19: You did pretty well.
18: I got most of
19: Not too bad.
18: When we come back, we are going to listen to a father, William Bendix, as Chester A. Riley on the life of Riley. Stick around.

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5: 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All right, it is time for our first Father's Day show, The Life of Riley. William Bendix starred as Chester A. Riley, a devoted family man and airplane riveter. He played this role on radio and also on television. It was created by one of my close friends, Irving Brecker, who was just a wonderful and super talented guy. And he licensed me these shows many, many years ago. We're going to listen to an April 7th, 1950 episode. William Bendix starring. Here's part one of The Life of Riley.
7: The Life of Riley, starring William Bendix as Riley.

0: To practical-minded Chester A. Riley, it seems a puzzling thing that so many people in this world spend so much of their time worrying about love. To Riley, the solution to the problem is simple. As our hero himself puts it, quote,
1: love, you say, huh? Well, why worry about love? Do what I did. Get married and forget about it.
0: Unquote. Unfortunately, life, as Riley will shortly discover, is not always as simple as all that.
2: Oh, Riley, dear.
1: Hmm?
2: Riley, put down that paper for a minute, will you? I want to talk to you.
1: Oh, yeah. Go ahead, Peg. I'm listening.
2: Well, it's about Junior.
1: Yeah.
2: Riley, put that paper down.
1: I'm listening. Go ahead.
2: I'm worried about the boy. He hasn't been himself lately.
1: Listen to this, Peg. Prominent banker, married 20 years, deserts wife, elopes with beautiful blonde secretary, age 19. Now, why would a man do a thing like that?
2: Riley, will you listen? You might show a little interest in your own son.
1: Yeah, I'm interested. I heard every word you said. What's the trouble with Babs? Why did she miss supper? She likes ham hocks.
2: Not Babs. I'm talking about Junior.
1: Oh, well, what about Junior?
2: Well, if you'll forget your paper and listen, I'll tell you.
1: Oh, okay.
2: Well, for the last week, he hasn't been eaten. He just picks at his food.
1: I can't understand it.
2: Well, neither can I.
1: Why should an old married man leave his wife and run away with a young blonde? Maybe she had money, huh?
2: Chester Riley, if you don't...
1: Okay. What's the problem?
2: I'm trying to tell you. He doesn't eat. He doesn't sleep. He just moons around the house.
1: Now, what would a rich banker want with money? Well, why should he leave his wife? I guess maybe he likes his blondes cooking, huh?
2: Riley.
1: Oh, go on. I'm all ears, Peg.
2: Maybe he's sick or something. He never acted like this before. Now, there's something wrong. There must be a reason.
1: Yeah, sure there is. A guy just don't leave his wife after 20 years for no reason. Why would he do it? Judging from this picture of the blonde here in a bathing suit. Ooh. So that's why he did it. You know, Peg... Peg, what's the matter?
2: Oh, leave me alone.
1: Peg, why are you crying? Don't cry. So what if he runs away with a blonde? That's no concern of ours.
2: Chester Riley, you're the most exasperated. Here I am, worried sick, and you won't even listen.
1: I listened. I heard every word you said.
2: Well, what do you think's wrong?
1: Well, you say he's not eating or sleeping. He just lays around the house.
2: I don't know what to do.
1: Maybe he's just got fleas. Take him over to the vet, get him washed. The dog. Who else? You've been talking about him for the last 10 minutes.
2: I was talking about your son, Chester A. Riley, Jr.
1: Well, why didn't you say so?
2: Oh, I don't know what's wrong with the boy.
1: Oh, Peg, I'm surprised at you. You should know the kid's in love.
2: In love?
1: Well, sure. He's got all the symptoms. It's nothing serious, just puppy love. Most likely it's that little Marilyn Morris.
2: No, it's not Marilyn. He doesn't bother with her anymore.
1: Yeah, some other little girl in his class. Don't worry about it. He'll get over it.
2: Well, I want you to have a talk with him. Now, it's affecting his schoolwork. Every day this week he's been kept in after school.
1: Oh, you worry too much, Dumplin. So what if he stays in after school? When I was a kid, a day didn't pass when I wasn't kept in. And it went on for years. But did that stop me from turning out to be a... I'd better have a talk with that boy.

0: Son, I want to have a little talk with you. Wait. Junior.
1: Huh?
0: Yeah, well, pay attention when I'm talking to you. What are you dreaming about?
1: Nothing, Pop.
0: Junior, something's bothering you.
1: No, I'm okay, Pop.
0: You got something on your mind.
1: No, I haven't.
0: Now, look, son, I don't want you to think of me as your father. Think of me as your friend.
1: Hmm?
0: Your poor mother's worrying about you.
1: Okay.
0: No, no, you're not. And I think I know what it is. Now, listen careful, Junior. There's a few things I got to tell you. Things you ought to know. Maybe I should have told you before, but... Well, anyway, I'm going to clear it up once and for all. You see, the fact is that when a boy gets to a certain age... Well, let me put it another way. There comes a time in every boy's life when he... Not only you, any boy. Take me, for instance. When I... Let me put it another way. You see, old Mother Nature is a very wonderful thing. Now, you take the trees and the flowers and... You see, a boy like you can go along quietly and then all of a sudden... Let me put it another way. You take insects. I want you to imagine you're a bee. Well, I'll give you your choice. Imagine you're a bird or a turtle or one of them little fish, a guppy. You see what I mean?
1: No.
0: Junior, I wish you'd listen. I explained it to you 6 different ways.
1: Pop, right now, I'd like to be alone.
0: Yes, I understand, son. And I'll stay right here with you. That's the kind of a father I am. Now, look, son, sometimes a boy gets to be your age, he can't eat, he can't sleep, and he feels like there's a big lump in his throat. Did you ever feel that way?
1: Yeah.
0: Uh-huh.
1: When I had the mumps.
0: Well, it could be the mumps, but it could also be love. See, love is really like a sickness. Some men take one look at a girl, they go off their rocker, amnesia. They forget who they are or where they are, as long as that girl is around.
1: They do?
0: Yeah, sure, but they get over it. There comes a day when the guy sort of comes to. He looks around and he sees he's diapering a baby with his left hand, feeding another a bottle with his right hand, and with his foot he's rocking a cradle with twins. He looks around punching, he says, "What happened?" Wife shows him a marriage license with his name signed to it. And he says, "For this, I had to learn how to write." Yeah, son, love is a funny thing.
1: But, Pop, why does love make you feel good and at the same time awful?
0: Well, it... How do you know how it makes you feel?
1: Well, I...
0: So you are in love. I thought so.
1: No, I...
0: Now, come on. There's no use trying to kid me.
1: I guess not.
0: Well, don't take it too serious. You'll get over it.
1: No, I won't. Never. I'll always love her.
0: Now, take it easy, son. After all, how do you know you're really in love?
1: I know. She's wonderful, Pop. When I look at her, I... Oh, you'll laugh at me.
0: Oh, no, I won't. You ought to know me better than that, Junior. Laugh at my boy. What kind of a father do you take me for?
1: Well, when I look at her, I sort of hear bells.
2: You hear bells?
1: You said you wouldn't laugh.
0: No, I'm sorry. Yeah, you're right. I apologize. But bells. Oh, you've got it bad, all right. That's a sure sign when you hear bells. Who is she?
1: I can't tell you.
0: Oh, come on, tell me. Come on, you can trust me.
1: No, I can't tell you, Pop. Don't ask me.
0: Why not? Junior, you're holding back something. Now, what's the trouble? Tell me. I'll help you.
1: Well, you see... She's older than I am.
0: Well, how old? 14 and a half? 15?
1: No, older than that.
0: Junior, don't tell me she's 16.
1: No. 25?
0: Holy smoke, Junior, you're in love with a whole woman.
1: Take it easy, Pop.
0: A woman? Well, that's one of the worst things to be in love with. Junior, this match is impossible.
1: Yeah, I know. She's married.
0: Married? Who is she? Who is this cradle snatcher?
1: I won't tell you.
0: You tell me her name or I'll embarrass you. I'll go and ask her. I mean, I demand to know who she is. Well?
1: It's my teacher.
0: Your teacher? What is she teaching you? Instead of teaching you trigonometry, she's teaching you bigamy.
1: She doesn't know I love her. You don't think I'd tell her?
0: Well, I...
2: What's all this noise about?
0: Hey, do you know what your son just...
1: Don't tell Mom. You said you wouldn't tell.
0: I'll be right back.
2: Riley, what is it?
0: That boy is in love.
2: Well, why are you getting so excited? Just before you said puppy love's nothing to get worried about.
0: Yeah, but this dame is 25 years old. That ain't puppy love, that's old dog love.
2: About.
0: Junior is in love with his teacher.
2: Oh, so that's why.
0: Yeah, well, this is no joke. It's the most shocking thing
2: I ever. Oh, don't be silly, Riley. Why, it's just a phase. Sooner or later, all boys fall in love with their teacher.
0: Not me. I never did. And I had more opportunity than Junior. I had the same teacher 4 years in a row. Going to do about this?
2: Do? Well, we'll just forget it. I'm actually relieved. I thought he had some serious trouble. We'll just let the boy work this out by himself.
0: Yeah, but you don't understand. The kid's pretty far gone. He told me that when he sees her, he hears bells tinkle.
2: Did he say that?
0: Yeah.
2: Oh, that's cute.
0: Well, I don't see what's so cute about it. Maybe you ain't going to do anything about this, but I will. I'm going to have a talk with that teacher. I'll tell her a thing or
2: now,
0: two.
2: Now, Riley, don't you go making
0: I know what I'm doing, Peg. He hears bells? Well, I'm a taxpayer, and it's my taxes that pays that teacher's salary. And she's getting paid to put some knowledge in my boy's head. And instead, what happens? He's a walking belfry.
3: That's the first portion of The Life of Riley from April 7th, 1950, starring William Bendix, as heard on NBC. We'll get back to it and more of Hollywood 360 after this.

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1: Peace talks. I'm Deborah Valentine, Fox News. Vice President J.D. Vance has arrived in Switzerland for continuing talks with Iran as their 60-day memorandum of agreement signed last week is in effect. Fox's Alex Hogan reports the meetings come as the U.S. insists Iran's claim that it closed the Strait of Hormuz is false due to fighting in southern Lebanon.
2: Iran says it did so because of the recent violence between the IDF and Hezbollah in Lebanon. The Israeli military claims that Hezbollah fired more than 50 projectiles at Israeli forces in southern Lebanon, and Lebanon claims that these strikes have now killed as many as 20 people there. As a result, the IRGC says ships should not approach the waterway. However, a U.S. defense official tells Fox that the IRGC cannot close the waterway since they don't control it. The U.S. controls it. And U.S. Central Command says that ships are moving in the strait. As many as 55 merchant ships transited, moving 17 million barrels of oil.
1: Officials from Pakistan and Qatar will mediate the talks. A manhunt is ongoing for 22-year-old Oscar Sanchez Munoz, a suspect in a Missouri shooting spree that left one person dead. Fox's Madison Scarpino.
3: The FBI says he's wanted for shooting at a car on June 11th in Kansas. They say he may be the one responsible for five more shootings on Tuesday, all just miles from Arrowhead Stadium in the Show Me State, where there are several World Cup matches. One person died in these shootings. One has serious injuries. All others are expected to be fine, including an Uber driver who was shot while taking fans to the World Cup match between Argentina and Algeria. Here's one of those fans who was inside of the car.
4: A car passes by super fast, and we hear these two boom, boom noises.
3: He says he called 911 and used baby wipes to hold on the driver's gunshot wounds.
1: Sanchez Munoz is considered armed and dangerous. 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
8: There are people in our lives, it could be a parent, a grandparent, a friend, a sister, maybe even you, who deals with high blood pressure. 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
8: 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And it's a super smart option for those who are considering lowering their blood pressure.
9: 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You know, all you have to do is take their experiment, as you said, Lisa. It's only 2 weeks.
8: Right. I was going to say it's 14 days.
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9: 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And it's the only thing that I've changed. 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And if it doesn't work for you, you get all your money back. What a deal. Right, Lisa?
8: That's right.
9: All right, we're listening to The Life of Riley with William Bendix as Riley. These are always funny. They're always great. It was terrific on television as well. Let's go back to April 7th, 1950 for the conclusion to The Life of Riley.
10: All right, that'll be all for today. Class is dismissed. Just a minute, class. Is there somebody ringing some kind of bells in this room?
11: No, Mrs. Whittaker.
10: Oh, that's strange. I distinctly hear bells.
11: That's the good humor man outside.
10: Oh, of course, that's it. All right, class is dismissed.

0: Come in.
1: Excuse me. Are you Mrs. Whittaker that teaches my boy, Junior?
0: Junior?
1: Yeah.
0: Oh, Chester Riley, Junior?
1: Yes, ma'am.
0: Yes, yes, he's in one of my other classes.
1: I'm his father.
0: Oh, I should have guessed. There's quite a resemblance.
1: Flattery won't get you nowhere, madam. I'm here to make a complaint.
0: Well, I'll be glad to discuss it with you, Mr. Riley.
1: Mrs. Whittaker, my junior is in love with you.
0: Oh, yes, I suspected the junior had a crush on me. You know, I think he deliberately neglects his work in order to be kept in after school. Oh, but I wouldn't worry about these schoolboy crushes. It's quite typical at his age. Didn't you have one on your teacher?
1: Me have a crush on my teacher? I should say not. I hated his guts.
0: Well, now, don't worry about Junior. He'll get over it. These schoolboy crushes...
1: Yeah, but this is more than a crush. This is really love.
0: Oh, come now, Mr. Riley. And his age?
1: No, that's it. He don't know any better. Of course, the kid really can't help it. After all, you are a very good-looking woman.
0: Oh, Mr. Riley.
1: No, you are. You're very attractive, huh? I'm a married man with two kids and a very devoted husband, and I ain't in the habit of going around admiring other women. But I've got to admit that you are very gorgeous. George. Oh.
0: Yes, Mr. Riley?
1: It's happening. You and me. It's happening to me like it did to him.
0: I beg your pardon.
1: No. No!
0: Mr. Riley, are you ill? Here, sit down.
1: Don't touch me. I'm married.
0: Mr. Riley!
1: I'm getting out of here.
0: Mr. Riley, wait!
1: This is awful. I gotta get away from here. Go!
2: Excuse me.
1: Out of my way, kid.
2: Pop, it's me.
1: You, Junior.
2: Pop, what are you doing in school? You got an earache? What are you holding your hands over your ears for?
1: Oh, Junior, I just found out something terrible.
2: What, Pop?
1: Don't tell your mother, but... I'm only flesh and blood.
3: If you're stationed in Italy, do you know what this phrase means?
4: Voi sarete ricompensati.
3: Well, it means you will be rewarded. Now, you may not be stationed where Italian is spoken, but no matter where you are overseas... You will be rewarded in many ways if you learn the language. Your attitude towards the people of the country where you are reflects upon your service and upon the United States. It's important that you try to make a good impression on the people of that country. You will want to make friends for personal reasons, too. And one of the best gestures of friendship that you can make is to learn the language of the country where you are stationed. Mastery of a new language enables you to understand and appreciate the people who speak it. With a growing ability to speak and understand another tongue, a whole new world is open to you. Yes, you will be rewarded, and you will make many new friends if you give yourself a break and learn their language.
5: And now back to The Life of Riley, starring William Bendix as Riley with Paula Winslow and John Brown.
6: What's on your mind, Riley? Something bothering you, dear?
1: No. I'm okay. I feel fine.
6: Junior, will you please eat your supper? You haven't touched a thing.
7: I'm not hungry.
1: That's no excuse, Junior. Eat. Food costs money.
6: Well, why aren't you eating, Riley? You haven't touched a thing either.
1: I'm not hungry.
6: You're as bad as Junior. I don't know why I bother cooking. I wish Babs was home so I'd have somebody to talk to. Both of you just sit there with that faraway look in your eyes.
1: Yeah, we're both looking at the same thing. I'll eat later, Peg. I think I'll go for a little walk.
6: Riley!
1: I'll be back soon. And then, Gillis, I...
8: Go on, Riley. You got a whiff of the teacher's perfume, then you'll hate the bells. Then what?
1: I ran out.
8: You ran out?
1: Yeah.
8: You coward.
1: Yeah, when I heard those bells, I was scared. I knew it was happening to me, but it can't be.
8: Oh, it's happening, all right. Them bells is a sure sight.
1: But I don't want it to happen. I love Peg. I gotta fight this thing.
8: You can't fight. You ain't got nothing to do with it. It's beyond human control. You see, love is just chemistry.
1: Chemistry?
8: Yeah. Now, you take a man and a woman. To you, they're people. But not to the atomic scientist. To him, they're just a lot of protons and neutrons whirling around. Now, take a couple of protons, introduce them to each other. What happens? Nothing. Take two neutrons. What do you got? They just sit there and look at each other. But take a Satan kind of proton and expose it to a Satan kind of neutron, and then it happens.
1: What?
8: Boom! An explosion. Ray, you're nothing but a great big pile of uranium. Stay away from that teacher, boy, or boom, you'll explode. If you know what I mean.
1: No, it's not true. I hardly know her. I've been married for 18 years. It's Peg I love.
8: Yeah, but you hear bells with the teacher. You ever hear bells when you're with Peg?
1: Well, sure.
8: When
1: we first got married. Not exactly bells. More like fire engines.
8: But you don't hear no fire engines now when you're around Peg, huh?
1: No, that is...
8: Of course not. And you know why? The fire's gone out.
1: Well, that's what you say. But you're wrong. I'll hear those bells with Peg. I love Peg. She's the only one for me. And I'll prove it right now.
8: Riley, where you going?
1: I'm
8: going
1: to make a test right now. You wait here, Gillis. Peg! Peg, come here, quick.
6: Huh? What is it? What's the matter, Riley?
1: Peg, kiss me, quick.
6: What?
1: I want you to kiss me.
6: Are you sick?
1: Now, please, Peg. Well,
6: all right. There. Now you... What's the matter?
1: No, nothing happened. Kiss me again.
6: Riley, look, I've got the dishes. Well, that was...
1: Shh.
6: Riley.
1: I think I... Yes, I hear... False alarm. Kiss me again.
6: Riley, I haven't got time for this crazy nothing.
4: Oh. Well, you haven't kissed me like that since we got married.
1: I don't hear.
4: I said you haven't kissed me like that since we were first married.
1: I don't hear.
6: You haven't kissed me like that since we were first married.
1: I don't hear.
6: Is something wrong with your hearing? I said you haven't kissed me like
1: Please,
6: that.
1: Please, Peg, stop shouting. I'm trying to listen.
6: Listen to what?
1: The bells.
6: Bells? Have you gone crazy?
1: Peg, Gillis was right. You and me, we're just a couple of croutons. Oh, what a mess. I'm sure I love Peg, but why do I hear those bells with the teacher? I'm all mixed up. I don't know if I'm coming or going.
9: Make up your mind. There's quite a difference, believe me.
1: Oh, it's you.
9: Yes, it is I indeed. Digby O'Dell, the friendly undertaker. Greetings, Riley. You're looking fine. Very natural.
1: What are you doing around here, Digger?
9: I'm on my way to see the ice capade show. Uh-huh. Oh, I love to see people on ice. Care to come along?
1: No, not tonight. I got troubles. I don't know if I should tell you.
9: Oh, you can trust me, Riley. I won't breathe it to a living soul, if you'll pardon the expression.
1: Well, I think I'm falling for another woman.
9: Oh, no, Riley.
1: You're shocked, huh?
9: Well, not exactly. Who am I to condemn you? I, too, in the early days of my marriage, cast amorous glances on a lady fallbearer. I couldn't help it. She carried me away.
1: Well, what happened, Digger?
9: My wife found out. Oh. And then, rather than lose me, she confronted her rival and said, "See here, young lady, if you don't leave my husband alone, you'll stop being his employee and become his customer."
1: And it worked?
9: Oh, yes, yes. Eventually, I dropped her. Tell me, Riley, does your wife know?
1: Oh, no. If she finds out, it'll be awful.
9: Then you'd better not tell her.
1: If she gets wind of it, I'll die, Digger.
9: In that case, maybe you should tell her. In my profession, we have a saying. There are some things you can't keep undercover.
1: Well, I can't tell, Peg. She wouldn't understand. I don't understand myself.
9: Tell me, Riley, who is this mysterious femme fatale with whom you are smitten?
1: Mrs. Whittaker, the teacher.
9: Oh, good heavens. Then you'd better hurry right home. Right. As I passed your place, I saw her ringing your doorbell.
1: Mrs. Whittaker? Oh, that's terrible. I better get home right away. Come with me, Digger, and help me face the music.
9: Sorry, not today. I have an appointment with somebody else who's facing the music. Well, cheerio. I'd better be shoveling off.
4: Glad you dropped by, Mrs. Whittaker. Frankly, we have been a little worried about our boy.
0: Well, I don't think there's anything to worry about anymore. I'm afraid I've been jilted.
4: Oh.
0: Junior's taking Marilyn Morris to the graduation dance. It looks as though I've lost out.
4: Well, I kept telling Mr. Riley that Junior'd get over it.
0: Oh, how is Mr. Riley? Is he better?
4: Better? Well, he's not ill.
0: You mean he's that way all the time?
4: What way?
0: Well, I saw him for a minute yesterday, and... Oh, it's nothing, just an idea I had. Well, I really must run along, Mrs. Riley.
4: Oh, won't you stay and have some tea?
0: Oh, don't bother. I'm sure you have plenty to do. It's almost dinner time.
4: Oh, no, it's no bother. I was just making some. Excuse me, I'll see if it's ready.
10: Frank! Frank! Oh, Mrs. Whittaker.
0: Good evening, Mr. Riley.
10: Good evening. Is my wife here, teacher? Mrs. Whittaker?
0: Yeah, she's in the kitchen.
10: Listen, Mrs. Whittaker, Wait a minute. Something's wrong. I'm in the same room with you, and I don't hear anything.
0: I said she's in the kitchen.
10: I don't hear anything.
0: I said she's in the kitchen.
10: I don't hear anything.
0: In the kitchen.
10: I don't hear anything. Do you know what that means?
0: You're deaf.
10: No, I don't love you. Isn't that wonderful?
0: It certainly is.
4: Oh, hello, Riley.
0: I don't think I can stay for tea. I just remembered some test papers and appointment. Excuse me. Goodbye.
10: Goodbye.
4: Riley? What did you say to Mrs. Whittaker?
10: Nothing. I just told her I don't love her.
4: What? You told her?
10: Yeah.
4: Sometimes I wonder if I didn't marry a raving lunatic.
10: Well, listen. I hear the bells. I knew it. It's you I love. I love you. I can hear bells.
4: I hear him, too.
10: Oh, that's wonderful, sweetheart. Do you know what that means?
4: Yes, it means there's a good humor man outside. What do you have, chocolate or vanilla?
10: But I thought... Those were the bells? Then I was in love with you all the time?
4: I should hope so.
10: What a revolting development this is.
11: Sir, I am very blue. I am even melancholic. In fact, you know, I was thinking about joining Melancholic Anonymous. You know, you see, sir, I met this dame, lady, sir, and she was very pretty and stacked like a Pittsburgh foundry. And well, I was, you know, trying to impress myself upon her, sir. I had on my best uniform with no holes and all the buttons, and my cap was all slicked up, and I even took a bath and shaved. But, sir, I forgot. Almost the first thing, she looked down at my shoes. Well, I mean, that wasn't too bad. You couldn't, you know, exactly see your face in them. Well, maybe you couldn't even see a shine in them, but I had them on the right feet, and the rest of me looked adequate. But she just smiled, you know, kind of cold-like, and walked away. I did not know a shoe shine could be that important. Now, what I want to know, Chaplain, is, do you really think my mother spoiled me for military life?
4: Honest, Riley, how anybody can get the crazy ideas
1: okay,
4: you do.
1: Okay, so I made a mistake. Anybody can make a mistake. You mad at me?
4: Why should I be mad?
1: Then give me a kiss.
4: All right, dear.
1: Hey, I wonder where the fire is.
4: Huh? What?
1: It sounds like they're very close in our street. Can't you hear them?
4: Hear what?
1: The fire engines.
4: I don't hear any.
1: But they're right outside. I can hear them. That's funny. I don't see no engines.
4: Well, of course not.
1: But I hear them so close.
4: Well, I don't.
1: Oh, that Gillis. He was all wrong. The fire's still going strong, even if the stove is pot-bellied.
5: 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Mrs. Riley is Paula Winslow. Digger Odell is John Brown. Junior is Bobby Ellis. And the teacher is Marlo Dwyer.
12: You know, being a good driver is more than just turning on the ignition and stepping on the gas. 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Look where you're going. And getting there depends on the brakes. Have you checked your brakes lately?
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13: And that's The Life of Riley, April 7th, 1950, starring William Bendix along with Paula Winslow in this cast, and Jimmy Wallington doing the announcing, sponsored by participating sponsors. There was more than one, and heard over NBC. Hope you enjoyed that. Time for this month in music history.
14: That's right. I chose the year 2007. Hmm. I don't believe we've ever played any of these songs on Hollywood 360. Here's the first one.

0: You know the song, Tess?
1: I do.
0: Yep.
1: Is that Beyonce?
0: It's not.
1: Umbrella. Ella, Ella.
0: This is Rihanna. And
1: oh, Rihanna.
0: And it features Jay-Z as well. And it spent 7 weeks at number one in 2007.
1: So it's Rihanna and Jay-Z?
0: That's right.
1: Wow. Yep. I didn't know they collaborated.
0: Yep. I mean, this is a huge song of that decade. Yep.
1: Yeah. I've heard it many, many times.
0: Me too.
1: All right. Thanks, Lisa Wolf.
0: Sure.
1: Your score's pretty good so far, by the way.
0: Okay, well, I don't give you any credibility, because last week it should have been through the roof, and it wasn't, so I don't know.
1: Who judges? Who makes the judgment?
0: I judge.
1: No.
0: Yeah, I do.
1: Who gives the score?
0: I give it.
1: No, you don't give it.
0: I could give it.
1: Mike.
0: I'm going to give myself in the nines.
1: Mike, who gives the score out?
2: The scoreboard.
1: Me.
0: I could give it.
1: I'm the scoreboard.
0: I could be a scoreboard.
1: Can you?
0: What makes you the scoreboard?
1: Because I said.
0: Exactly. That sounds not good.
1: All right, more of Hollywood 360 after this.

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6: Parties have arrived. I'm Chris DeMeo, Fox News. Vice President Vance arriving in Switzerland early Sunday for planned peace talks with Iran. He joins envoys Steve Witkoff and Jared Kushner, who are already there.
7: Vice President J.D. Vance arrived in Switzerland, where he'll lead direct talks with Iran, and their goal, negotiate a long-term peace agreement that includes resolving key questions about the future of Iran's nuclear program. They only have about 60 days to reach a deal. Pakistan and Qatar are participating as mediators. The potential talks come amid growing uncertainty surrounding the Strait of Hormuz. Tehran claims it is once again closing the vital waterway. They say it's in response to renewed Israeli strikes on Iran-backed Hezbollah in southern Lebanon. Iran argues the attacks violate the memo of understanding. Israel, though, says they were in retaliation for Hezbollah strikes that killed an Israeli soldier.
6: That's Fox's Chanley Painter. About 150,000 people packing downtown Raleigh on Saturday for a victory parade to celebrate the Carolina Hurricanes. They defeated the Vegas Golden Knights to win their second Stanley Cup 2 weeks ago. Meantime, the vice president spoke to Fox News before he left about the FIFA World Cup, which the U.S. is co-hosting along with Canada and Mexico. He says the event's bringing people together.
8: One of the great things about these events is that there is this cultural exchange where we learn a little bit from them. And, of course, they learn a lot about what makes America so great. I'm so proud to have the World Cup here.
6: Now, the tournament's going so well so far for Team USA, which advanced to the knockout round after beating Australia. Next up for the U.S., Turkey, which has already been eliminated after this round. 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
6: Los Angeles is under a state of emergency declared on Saturday as a massive warehouse fire contaminates the air.
13: The fire's been burning since Wednesday in the city's Boyle Heights section.
14: This is a very unique fire.
13: LA Fire Chief Jamie Moore explaining that the warehouse is a giant cold storage facility.

0: facility, which has now created an 85-million-pound biohazard from spoiling food.
1: The best way to describe this is like a giant cooler.
0: Mayor Karen Bass declared the state of emergency to make sure the city has the resources it needs. Meanwhile, fire officials are asking residents to stay indoors and use air conditioning, and the city has opened areas where people can take shelter. Roger Stern, Fox News.
2: Plenty of people will be honoring their dads with gifts today as Father's Day spending hits a record high. We hear from Fox's Tanya J. Powers.
3: Father's Day didn't become a national holiday in the U.S. until 1972, but it's been celebrated since the early 20th century. It's marked on the third Sunday in June, and this year we're spending more than ever on Dad's Big Day. The National Retail Federation says Father's Day spending is expected to reach a record $27.9 billion this year, up from last year's record of $24 billion. They say consumers are expected to spend $226, up from last year's $199. The most popular gifts? Greeting cards, clothing, a special outing, and gift cards. Tanya J. Powers, Fox News.
2: Russia has freed 24 Filipinos who were detained for months without charges in a Siberian city after Philippine President Ferdinand Marcos Jr. raised concern for them in a meeting with Russian President Vladimir Putin. That's according to Philippine officials. Now, the 24 arrived in Manila aboard two flights early on Sunday, and the first batch was welcomed by Philippine Foreign Secretary Teresa Lazaro. I'm Chris DeMayo. This is Fox News.
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11: Jack, I tried to get into your dressing room, but I didn't have a nickel.
12: I understand you're pretty funny as a DJ, and comedy is a kind of hobby of mine. Well, actually, it's a little more than just a hobby. Reader's Digest is considering publishing two of my jokes.
13: Really?
12: Yeah.
14: From Hollywood, it's time now for $90.
15: 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Take the cannoli.
16: 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I'm broadcasting.
17: Happy Father's Day, everyone. I'm Carl Amari, and this is Hollywood 360, the radio show that presents all things entertainment, including trivia contests and games, movie reviews, celebrity interviews, showbiz news, and classic radio shows. My co-host is the captivating Lisa Wolf. In this hour, it's a Father's Day Western drama on Gunsmoke, starring William Conrad as U.S. Marshal Matt Dillon from 1956. But first, it's Stump the Host. In order to stump the host, Lisa will present movie flops that became famous. Now I'll try to guess while you play along at home, right, Lisa?
5: That's right, Carl. If you didn't get all of these, I would be surprised.
17: Really?
5: Because they are really, really famous.
17: So can I win a pizza if I get them all right?
5: No, not this segment, because I feel like you will.
17: Yeah.
5: This kind of is a shoe-in.
17: Okay.
5: Although whenever I say that, it doesn't happen.
17: Right.
5: But I feel like these are all movies that you know simply because they are famous now, but didn't start out that way.
17: Okay.
5: All right, here's a clip. Uh-huh. Of the first movie.
17: Okay.
18: The first night's the toughest. No doubt about it.
19: Upstairs.
17: Shawshank Redemption.
13: The day you were born.
5: And I know you love that
13: skin
5: movie.
13: Burning and half blind.
5: And I do too. 19, what year was
17: who's
5: that?
17: Seen, who sounds?
5: Who sings better?
17: No, who has a better, deeper voice? Me or
13: that's when you
5: Morgan Freeman.
17: Morgan Freeman.
5: You know that guy talking?
17: Man, he's got an unbelievable voice.
5: What a movie.
17: Huh?
5: What a voice.
17: Yeah.
5: And Tim Robbins.
17: So when it first came out, not so popular.
5: Correct.
17: Huh? Wow.
5: What year do you think this came out?
17: I'll say 81.
5: It was 94.
17: Oh, wow.
5: And it was based on the 82 Stephen King novel.
17: Yeah.
5: And, of course, there was Shawshank State Penitentiary.
17: Right. What a great movie.
5: Yeah, that was really something.
17: Yeah.
5: It was
17: amazing.
5: A movie it's hard to forget.
17: Yeah, amazing.
5: Really gets under your skin.
17: Okay.
5: Okay. Changing gears.
18: Hey, you've got it. You've got the last golden ticket. The kids found the last golden ticket.
17: Willy Wonka and the Chocolate Factory.
5: That's it. 1971, starring Gene
17: Wilder
5: as Willy Wonka.
17: Who's Wilder, me or Gene?
5: Oh, Gene. It's an adaptation of the 1964 novel Charlie and the Chocolate Factory by Roald Dahl.
17: Yeah.
5: You know, you probably didn't watch the Tonys that was on last month.
17: Are you kidding?
5: But
17: I wouldn't watch the Tonys.
5: John Lithgow won for The Giant.
17: Oh, yeah.
5: Okay.
17: Good for him.
5: Anyhow, moving on.
19: This kid from work, Ricky, couldn't remember whether you ordered pens with blue ink or black. But Ricky was a god for 10 minutes when he trounced the maitre d' of a local food court. Sometimes all you could hear were the flat, hard, hacking sounds over the yelling.
17: Is this Hoosiers?
19: A wet choke when someone caught their breath and sprayed.
18: Stop!
19: You weren't alive anywhere like you were there.
5: This is Fight Club.
17: Oh, I never saw Fight Club.
5: Oh, you didn't see that. I feel like you would like this movie.
17: Yeah.
5: Brad Pitt, Edward Norton.
17: That was Edward Norton talking.
5: That's right.
17: It wasn't Brad Pitt.
5: No, it wasn't.
17: Yeah, no, I didn't. I never saw this movie.
5: I feel like you'd like that.
17: Really, yeah.
5: Yeah.
17: Mm.
5: It's not my kind of movie,
17: no.
5: But it is yours.
17: It's like a,
5: I chose
17: it's
5: it
17: a
5: for
17: club
5: you.
17: Where you fight.
5: Yeah, I don't even want to see this. I wouldn't see this movie.
17: No.
5: And not interested.
17: I didn't see it.
5: But you should see it.
20: You should see it.
5: Got your name on it, Carl.
17: All right.
5: All right.
17: I will.
5: Here's the next one.
17: Okay.
21: Commerce is our goal here at Tyrell. More human than human is our motto. Rachel is an experiment, nothing more.
22: We began to recognize in them strange obsession. After all, they are emotionally inexperienced with only a few years in which to store up the experiences which you and I take for granted.
5: Do you know this one?
22: If we give
5: science fiction
22: past,
17: only thing,
22: we create a cushion or pillow for their emotions, and consequently we can control them better.
23: Memories. You're talking about memories.
5: Really cool. This is Blade Runner.
17: Oh,
5: 1982.
17: Never saw it.
5: You didn't see this?
17: No.
5: Oh, wow. Interesting.
17: Yeah, Harrison Ford, right?
5: Exactly.
17: I never saw it.
5: Oh.
17: And I didn't see the new one either with Ryan, whatever his name is, Gosling. Yeah, I
5: didn't see that. But this one was really
17: sick. That has Ana de Armas in it, so I don't know why. In the world, I haven't seen it.
5: Maybe start with this one.
17: Because
5: this is a really cool
17: one. Ana de Armas, 818-555-1212. I don't know.
5: 555-1212. Oh, my gosh. All right. This next one, you do know.
17: Okay.
24: Help me, Clarence.
17: Clarence.
24: Get me back.
5: Oh, what a movie.
24: Get me back. I don't care what happens to me.
5: Every
24: Get me back to my wife and kids.
5: Always good.
24: Help me, Clarence, please.
17: Clarence.
24: Please.
17: Clarence, please.
24: I want to live again. Oh, I want to live again.
17: All right, it's a wonderful life.
5: That it sure is. 1946, directed by
17: Frank Capra,
5: starring
17: James Stewart.
5: Exactly, and of course as George Bailey.
17: Yeah.
5: All right, here's the last one.
17: Okay.
5: I like this more than you do.
17: Okay.

0: I know it.
1: Yep, you do. They did this at the Tonys as well.
0: I know this. I know this.
1: This is a film.
0: Yeah, it's
1: based
0: film.
1: On the 1973 musical, but this is a 1975 film.
0: Yeah, give me the first word.
1: The.
0: Second word.
1: It'll give it away.
0: The.
1: It'll give the whole thing away.
0: What is it?
1: The Rocky Horror Picture Show.
0: Yeah. I knew it, but. No, you would have won. You wouldn't have had to pay me a pizza.
1: Wow.
0: I missed the bunch of them. I missed three of them.
1: You did.
0: Wow.
1: Well, that's okay. They're still
0: do you
1: great.
0: Like this movie, actually, with Tim Curry and
1: yes,
0: all that?
1: Yes, I do.
0: Really?
1: I do.
0: Wow.
1: Wow.
0: So there's a couple of movies there I haven't seen. I should really see Fight Club.
1: Absolutely. And Blade Runner.
0: Blade Runner, huh?
1: I think so.
0: All right. Well, thanks, Lisa
1: Very
0: Wolf.
1: Very cool.
0: And Mike Bubblebath Costella. When we come back, it's Gunsmoke, a Father's Day episode starring William Conrad. Stick around.

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1: 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All right, we're going to listen to a Gunsmoke episode. Father's Day show, we play a lot of Gunsmokes because we have a lot of them, number one. Plus, we have them directly from the CBS Masters. So we always have incredible sound quality. And William Conrad, of course, played U.S. Marshal Matt Dillon. And Parley Bear was Deputy Chester Proudfoot. We have a 1956 broadcast from March 11th called Bringing Down Father. It's a really interesting show. Let's tune this in. Part one of Gunsmoke.
6: Gunsmoke. Around Dodge City and in the territory on West, there's just one way to handle the killers and the spoilers, and that's with a U.S. Marshal and the smell of gun smoke.

0: Gunsmoke, starring William Conrad. The transcribed story of the violence that moved west with young America. And the story of a man who moved with it.
1: I'm that man. Matt Dillon, United States Marshal. The first man they look for and the last they want to meet. It's a chancy job, and it makes a man watchful and a little lonely.

0: You get caught in the rain last night, Matt?
1: I never left the office, Doc.
0: I stayed home, too.
1: Yeah?
0: For once. Ordinarily, bad weather brings a rash of broken legs and babies with it. All out in the country somewhere.
1: You always told me living in the open is good for a man, Doc.
0: I said sun is good for a man.
1: Well, you'll get some sun next summer. And you'll complain just as hard about that.
0: When I think I could have an office back in Baltimore. Where nice, clean people come to see me.
1: Yeah, but nobody needs you in Baltimore, Doc.
0: They get sick there, too, don't they?
1: Oh, I don't know. I've never been there.
0: You've never been? He's never been.
1: Hello, John.
0: You wouldn't last 2 days in Baltimore, Matt.
1: No?
0: No. People are too polite and well-mannered.
1: Well, you teach me what it's like, Doc, but some other time.
0: Ah, there, now, you see what I mean? Yeah, that's what I mean. and Chester here. He could use a little refining, too.
1: Well, now, don't get carried away, Doc.
2: Good morning, Mr. John. Oh, Doc.
0: Good morning, Chester.
1: Now, what are you doing out here, Chester?
2: Oh, I got up early this morning.
1: All right, so you could sit on the porch here and watch the street like an old man?
2: I already swamped out the office, Mr. Dillon.
1: Yeah, for the first time in 2 weeks. Maybe you ought to get up early every morning.
2: Mm-mm. I've got too civilized for that.
0: He's got too civilized.
1: Wait a minute. You didn't get up at all this morning. You were still up.
2: Yes, sir.
1: How much did you lose?
2: Oh, I wasn't gambling. I sat and talking to a little old gal I met, kindly keeping her out of the rain, you know.
0: We know, don't we? Oh, yes. And it sure rained a barrel last night, too, didn't it, Chester?
2: It sure did, Doc.
1: Who's this?
2: Some kid. I never seen him before, Mr. Dillon.
3: You people tell me where I can find the marshal?
2: You done found him.
1: What's the trouble, son?
3: My name's Gildon, Andy Gildon. Just come up from Texas with a herd.
1: Oh, what's on your mind, Andy?
3: There's a man been shot, Marshal. An unarmed man.
1: What?
3: Up the river a ways, where we're holding the cattle. The trail boss shot him this morning before it got light. We put a guard on the boss.
1: Oh, what's the name of this outfit?
3: They're Star M cattle, Marshal.
1: Star M? Then Harley Burke's the trail boss.
3: He won't be for long, not after this.
1: Burke's a man of temper and he's pretty rough, but he's decent. It's hard to believe he'd shoot an unarmed man.
3: Well, he did, Marshal.
0: Is the man dead, son?
3: He's unconscious. Has been right along.
1: All right, let's get going, Doc.

0: Where is the man, Andy?
1: He's over yonder, behind that bush.
0: There's a lot of bush around this camp. Suppose you show me.
1: All right.
2: I'm going to talk to Burke, Doc. You let me know what you find, huh?
0: I will, Matt.
3: Hey, Eva Marshall?
2: Yeah, that's right.
4: Just look at the guard they got around Burke here, Mr. Dillon.
2: Uh-huh.
3: I set the men to hold him, Marshal. He ain't going to get away.
2: Who are you?
3: I'm Ruman, Jack Ruman.
2: You help run this outfit?
3: No, I'm just a rider. Someone had to take over.
2: All right, Ruman, you can tell those men to fall back now.
3: All right. Stand back now, you men. The law's here. Stand back.
2: Now, hello, Burke.
5: Marshal.
2: Tell me you shot a man.
3: Oh, he shot him all right, Marshal. And Hodges wasn't even armed.
2: I wasn't asking you, Ruman.
3: Well, you gotta hear the truth. Burke, he had done nothing but fight with Hodges the whole trip. On his neck about something every minute. Go on, you gotta admit it, Burke.
5: I had no use for him.
3: You hated him.
5: He was lazy and no good. Of course I hated him.
2: Burke, I've known you a good many years. You're as rough a trail boss as there is. You're rock-headed and you drive the men as hard as you do yourself. And I've seen you be downright mean about it.
5: Could be.
2: I sure never figured you'd shoot a man.
5: Yeah, surprised me too, Marshal.
2: All right, tell me what happened.
5: Well, it was raining. I'd been out with a guard. The only dry spot I could find when I come in was way over there by Hodges. I went to sleep, then he must have woke up and seen who it was. Then he come over and kicked me in the head. Hurt me bad, but somehow I got a bullet in him before I blacked out.
2: You didn't know he was unarmed.
5: What difference it make, Marshal?
2: Make a lot of difference if he doesn't live.
5: Doc here'll know about that.
2: No.
0: Hello, Burke.
5: Doc.
2: Well, Doc, how is he?
4: He's dead.
2: Burke.
5: I know. I'll get my stuff together and come with you, Marshal.
2: Who's going to boss this outfit now?
5: Andy Gillen.
2: Andy. He's just a kid.
5: His pa owns this herd, Marshal.
2: Oh.
4: What do you want, Burke?
5: Andy, your pa sent you on this drive to make a man out of you.
4: Working for a murderer?
5: You're boss now. Sell the herd, pay off the men, and get the rest of the money back to your pa. Can you do that? I'll be right with you, Marshal.
4: Fine boss he was. Hey, Ruman, let's start moving them cattle downriver.
3: All righty. Let's go, you men.
2: Well, what do you think, Doc?
0: Well, Matt, that man Hodges was shot in the head. And by somebody who was lying on the ground.
2: Well, Burke admits doing it.
0: Then I guess he did it all right.
2: Yeah, but there's something he isn't telling me, Doc. And knowing Harley Burke, I'm going to have a hard time finding out what it is.
6: That's the first portion of Gunsmoke from March 11, 1956, starring William Conrad as U.S. Marshal Matt Dillon. CBS broadcast. I hope you're enjoying it. We'll get back to it and more of Hollywood 360 after this.

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1: The parties have arrived. I'm Chris DeMeo, Fox News. Vice President Vance arriving in Switzerland early Sunday for planned peace talks with Iran. He joins envoys Steve Witkoff and Jared Kushner, who are already there.
2: Vice President J.D. Vance arrived in Switzerland, where he'll lead direct talks with Iran. And their goal, negotiate a long-term peace agreement that includes resolving key questions about the future of Iran's nuclear program. They only have about 60 days to reach a deal. Pakistan and Qatar are participating as mediators. The potential talks come amid growing uncertainty surrounding the Strait of Hormuz. Tehran claims it is once again closing the vital waterway. They say it's in response to renewed Israeli strikes on Iran-backed Hezbollah in southern Lebanon. Iran argues the attacks violate the memo of understanding. Israel, though, says they were in retaliation for Hezbollah strikes that killed an Israeli soldier.
1: That's Fox's Chanley Painter. About 150,000 people packing downtown Raleigh on Saturday for a victory parade to celebrate the Carolina Hurricanes. They defeated the Vegas Golden Knights to win their second Stanley Cup 2 weeks ago. Meantime, the vice president spoke to Fox News before he left about the FIFA World Cup, which the U.S. is co-hosting along with Canada and Mexico. He says the event's bringing people together.
3: One of the great things about these events is that there is this cultural exchange where we learn a little bit from them. And, of course, they learn a lot about what makes America so great. I'm so proud to have the World Cup here.
1: Now, the tournament's going so well so far for Team USA, which advanced to the knockout round after beating Australia. Next up for the U.S., Turkey, which has already been eliminated after this round. America's listening to Fox News.
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0: 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All right, Lisa, we're listening to Gunsmoke, one of the best Westerns, or I would have to maybe say the best Western, really, because it not only was a huge success on radio, but then it was an even bigger success on television. Whole new cast on TV, though. James Arness played Marshal Matt Dillon on TV. On radio, it was the one and only William Conrad. This is called Bringing Down Father from March 11, 1956. Here's the conclusion.
5: Oh, hey, Sam.
13: Yeah, Marshal?
5: Bring me a beer, huh?
13: Why, sure.
14: Evening, Marshal.
5: Ah, hello, Roman.
14: You get Bike down to jail all right this morning?
5: Yeah, he's in jail.
14: If ever I seen a man earned a hanging, he's it.
5: Oh? I take it you don't like him, Roman.
14: We got along just fine, Marshal. Hey, you ain't seen Andy Gildon, have you?
5: He's been sitting over there with Kitty.
14: Where?
5: No, there he goes out the door. Looks like he's pretty drunk, too.
14: He is drunk. Been hunting everywhere for him.
13: Here you are, Marshal.
5: Oh, thanks, Sam. I think I'll take that beer over to the table with me. Hello, Kitty.
15: You sure take your time, Matt.
5: No. What's wrong?
15: You saw me sitting here with that drunken kid. Why didn't you come over?
5: Well, Andy Gildon may be a kid, but his pa owns the Star Inn, and Andy's now boss of the outfit.
15: Hmm. I heard all about his pa.
5: He must be a rich man.
15: And he wasn't talking about his money.
5: Oh?
15: He hates him, Matt. I never heard anything like it.
5: Oh, why?
15: The old man's too strict, probably. Like sending him up the trail just to make a man out of him.
5: Yeah. Now that hasn't hurt him, Kitty.
15: Matt, I think that boy'd kill his pa if he had a chance. All he talked about was how he'd like to get back at him. Well, what are you staring at me for?
5: What? Oh, I'm sorry, Kitty. I was just thinking.
15: Thinking about what?
5: I'm glad I talked to you, Kitty. Maybe now I can find out what Harley Burke's holding back from me.

0: I sure don't understand you, Marshal.
1: Oh, why not, Burke?
0: Come in this morning, turned me out of jail. Now you're taking me down to the stock pens. What for?
1: Well, I thought you'd like to know how young Gildon made out with the sale of those cattle.
0: I think you're lying.
1: Now, there he is with that fellow Ruman again. They seem to be pretty good friends, don't they?
0: I guess.
1: You just won't tell me anything, will you, Burke?
0: I'll tell you anything you want to know, Marshal.
1: Oh, yeah, sure. Morning, Andy.
2: Yeah.
1: Ruman.
2: What's Harley Burke doing out of jail?
1: A man gets cramped in there. I was walking him around a little.
2: Well, I ain't gonna be seen with no murderer. Andy, I'll be my room at the Dodge House should you want me.
3: Okay.
1: Now, did you sell the herd, Andy?
3: I sold it.
0: Did you get a good price?
3: It's no business of yours, Burke. Not no more.
1: Now, we can always find out from the agent, Andy.
3: All right. I got $20,000, payable tomorrow.
0: $20,000's a fair price. Your pa'll be pleased.
1: Why don't you take it to Mr. Bodkin at the bank tomorrow, Andy? He'll give you a note for it.
3: I don't need no bank. And I don't need no advice either, Marshal.
0: Now, look, Andy, you can't carry that money home in cash.
3: Why not?
0: Nobody does. There's too many jayhawkers and bushwhackers waiting along the trail. Now, you know that.
3: I don't know nothing. Except you can leave me alone. Both of you.
1: We're only trying to help, Andy.
3: I'll do my job, and you do yours, Marshal. You go hang Harley Burke.
1: Well, Burke?
0: Well, the boy's kind of headstrong, Marshal.
1: That's all you've got to tell me, huh?
0: That's all.
1: All right, then, let's get back to jail.

0: We sure are in a hurry, Mr. Dillon.
1: I want to find Andy before he tucks the room in, Chester. It's been over a half hour already.
0: Well, here's his room. If he's in it.
1: Yeah, well, let's hope he is.
2: Who is it?
1: Open up, Andy.
2: What do you want now, Marshal?
1: Your gun.
2: Here now. What are you taking my gun for?
1: For Chester to hold on you while he's walking you to jail.
2: Jail? Well, you're talking crazy, Marshal.
1: Keep your voice down. Now, here's his gun, Chester. Okay. And you put him in a fire cell. And you keep him quiet, huh? Real quiet.
0: I understand. Come on, get moving, Andy.
2: Ow! Now, look here.
0: You don't shut up, I'll lump up your head with this gun.
2: You can't arrest me. I ain't done nothing.
0: Get moving.
2: You can't do this.
0: Of course I can't. But you gotta keep walking. Go on.

0: Why, hello, Marshal.
1: I'd like to talk to you, Roman.
0: Sure, come on in.
1: Roman, have you seen Andy Gildon in the last half hour?
0: Why, sure. You was there, at the stock pen. Why?
1: Well, a few minutes ago, he was seen leaving town, riding north.
0: So?
1: I saw him myself. He was riding awful fast, Roman.
0: A lot of men ride out of town, Marshal. Maybe he's got a gal out the country somewhere.
1: Yeah, maybe.
0: Why, what you thinking?
1: I was with the agent who bought the Star M herd.
0: Yeah?
1: He got the $20,000 up today, and he didn't have to wait till tomorrow.
0: Say he was headed north?
1: Yeah, that's what I was thinking. Texas is south of here.
0: Stealing that money. Stealing it from his own paw.
1: Looks that way.
0: Well, ain't you going after him, Marshal?
1: Well, he's a Gildon. I kind of look on it as a family matter, Roman.
0: And I'm going after him.
1: No, you're not. You go after him, there'll be a fight. Maybe a killing. We'll let his paw worry
0: about
1: it.
0: I'm going after him, Marshal. You can't stop me.
1: Can't I, Roman?
0: Yeah, Marshal. You got Burke back in jail?
1: Yeah.
0: Well, I got something to say, and I want him to hear it, too.

0: Cells are out back, rooming through that door there.
1: All righty.
0: Burke, Ruman's got something he wants both of us to hear.
2: Ruman, huh? Well, I've been waiting long enough.
3: What do you mean?
2: It was you kicked me in the head and shot Hodges. You know what you're gonna say?
3: It was not me done it.
2: Of course it was.
3: Now, don't be a fool, Burke. What'd I get out of it? I don't hate old man Gildon. I don't want to steal his money.
2: Nobody stole his money.
3: Mean you ain't heard?
2: Heard what?
3: Andy got paid off for them cattle today, and he rode out of town headed north.
2: He did, huh?
3: And what's more, he told me he killed Hodges.
4: He's lying, and I can prove it.
5: Shut up, Andy.
3: They tricked us. Andy, they tricked us. They got us crossing each other.
4: Ruman killed him, and I can prove it.
3: Oh, I'll kill you for that.
0: Ruman. Chester.
5: Yes, sir. He got him all right. Shot him right in the head. He's dead.
2: What'd you let him do that for, Marshal?
0: Well, he wouldn't have talked if I'd have disarmed him, Burke. I had to take a chance.
2: Mm. Yeah, I guess you did.
0: Maybe if you'd have talked, none of this would have happened.
2: Well, I knew I didn't shoot that man, Marshal. But I knew the only way I'd ever find out who did was to just wait and see what they was after.
0: Well, you knew they were in it together down at the stock pens. You knew they were going to keep the money.
2: Yeah, but I didn't know which one was the killer.
0: Well, it doesn't matter much now. Andy's dead and Ruman will hang anyway. But why were you protecting the two of them? Why did you take the blame?
2: Because I was afraid it might have been the kid that done it. Old man Gildon's the best friend I got in this world. I couldn't never have faced him if I'd brought his boy up here to hang.
0: Oh. I understand the boy hated him.
2: But he didn't hate Andy, Marshal. All he wanted was for him to be a man.
0: Well, something went wrong with that.
2: Sure did.
0: Burke.
2: Yeah?
0: You did all you could. When the old man hears the whole story, he'll know what a good friend you've been.

0: You know, one of the most unpopular men on the frontier was the peace officer. Most everyone felt that they had some reason to dislike him. But next week, a man arrives in Dodge who wants to be Marshal. And that was the West. Good night.
1: 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Featured in the cast were William Idelson, Lawrence Dobkin, and Vic Perrin. Harley Bear is Chester, Howard McNear is Doc, and Georgia Ellis is Kitty. 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

0: And that's Gunsmoke from March 11th, 1956, Bringing Down Father, starring William Conrad as U.S. Marshal Matt Dillon. That was originally sponsored by Chesterfield and L&M Filters. We had to remove those because we can't air cigarette commercials on the radio. CBS broadcast. Hope you enjoyed that. Time for this month in music history.
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0: look so pretty. Yes, you
1: Mumford and Sons?
2: No. But I just mentioned them because they're in Chicago. This is Plain White Tees.
1: Plain White Tees. Was this the only hit they ever had?
2: I don't know. This is called Hey There, Delilah.
1: Yeah.
2: It was
1: never dated
2: one.
1: A Delilah.
2: Delilah's a pretty name.
1: Never dated
2: number
1: a
2: one on the Billboard Hot 100 in 2007, which was nearly 2 years after its original release. Huge, massive radio.
1: There was a song called Delilah that was a big hit by, who was it? Tom Jones. Remember?
2: I know it. Yes,
1: remember Tom Jones?
2: Yeah, but I can't sing it because.
1: Hey, Delilah.
2: Yeah. Mm-hmm.
1: This is good, though.
2: Hey
1: like
2: there,
1: this.
2: Delilah.
1: I like the song.
2: Yeah, it's great.
1: All right, more of Hollywood.

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3: 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And just leave your name and return phone number. 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In our next hour, Robert Young stars in a Father's Day comedy on Father Knows Best. Going back

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2: Talks resuming. I'm Deborah Valentine, Fox News. U.S. officials in Switzerland to meet with Iranian, Pakistani, and Qatari officials today to discuss peace between the U.S. and Iran. Fox's Chanley Painter.
3: Vice President J.D. Vance arrived in Switzerland, where he'll lead direct talks with Iran, and their goal, negotiate a long-term peace agreement that includes resolving key questions about the future of Iran's nuclear program. They only have about 60 days to reach a deal. Pakistan and Qatar are participating as mediators. The potential talks come amid growing uncertainty surrounding the Strait of Hormuz. Tehran claims it is once again closing the vital waterway. They say it's in response to renewed Israeli strikes on Iran-backed Hezbollah in southern Lebanon. Iran argues the attacks violate the memo of understanding. Israel, though, says they were in retaliation for Hezbollah strikes that killed an Israeli soldier.
2: Israeli Prime Minister Benjamin Netanyahu says he will continue attacking Hezbollah as long as they continue to threaten Israel. A manhunt is ongoing for 22-year-old Oscar Sanchez Munoz, a suspect in a string of deadly Missouri shooting sprees.
4: The FBI says he's wanted for shooting at a car on June 11th in Kansas. They say he may be the one responsible for five more shootings on Tuesday, all just miles from Arrowhead Stadium in the Show Me State, where there are several World Cup matches. One person died in these shootings. One has serious injuries. All others are expected to be fine, including an Uber driver who was shot while taking fans to the World Cup match between Argentina and Algeria. Here's one of those fans who was inside of the car.
5: A car passes by super fast, and we hear these two boom, boom noises.
4: He says he called 911 and used baby wipes to hold on the driver's gunshot wounds.
2: Fox's Madison Scarpino, the FBI offering a $25,000 reward for his capture. 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
2: According to Britain's Observer newspaper, British Prime Minister Keir Starmer is expected to announce his resignation on Monday. Starmer is also expected to set a timetable for his departure. He's been under pressure to resign over the Peter Mandelson scandal, Labour Party election losses, and leadership challenges. Starmer's decision comes after his political rival, Manchester Mayor Andy Burnham, won a parliamentary seat. Repairs for the newly renovated reflecting pool on the National Mall. Fox's Jared Halpern has more from the White House.
10: National Park Service workers were using hydrogen peroxide and nanobubble technology to remove algae from the reflecting pool near the Lincoln Memorial last week. Algae left a green haze atop the water, and video shows the American flag blue-colored sealant used on the bottom of the pool chipping away in some areas. President Trump has taken a direct role in the revamp, visiting the works and speaking often of the upgrades, totaling about $14 million. At the White House, Jared Halpern, Fox News.
2: U.S. Park Police say there have been at least 10 arrests for alleged vandalism at the reflecting pool just this weekend alone. Plenty of people will be honoring their dads with gifts today as Father's Day spending hits a record high. Fox's Tanya J. Powers has more.
11: Father's Day didn't become a national holiday in the U.S. until 1972, but it's been celebrated since the early 20th century. It's marked on the third Sunday in June, and this year we're spending more than ever on Dad's big day. The National Retail Federation says Father's Day spending is expected to reach a record $27.9 billion this year, up from last year's record of $24 billion.

0: $1 billion. They say consumers are expected to spend $226, up from last year's $199. The most popular gifts? Greeting cards, clothing, a special outing, and gift cards. Tanya J. Powers, Fox News.
1: I'm Deborah Valentine. 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
13: Happy Father's Day, everyone. I'm Carl Amari, and this is Hollywood 360, the radio show that presents all things entertainment, including trivia contests and games, movie reviews, celebrity interviews, showbiz news, and classic radio shows. My co-host is the eminent Lisa Wolf. In this hour, Robert Young stars in a Father's Day situation comedy episode A Father Knows Best, going back to 1950. But first, it's time to name that tune. Lisa Wolf Cullen will present clips from iconic 1980s songs, and I have to try to name the artist, huh?
14: Well, that's true. So you always complain that you always know the artist, but you don't know the title of the song.
13: Well, I said, sometimes know the title of the song.
14: Well, yeah, but more often you first come up with the artist.
13: Yeah,
14: so I thought,
13: true.
14: All right, let's test your prowess.
13: Let's.
14: And see if it really works that way.
13: Yeah, you know what? If you don't test your prowess every once in a while, it'll just die off.
14: That's right.
13: You gotta test it every once in a while.
14: Let's name the artist. Not the tune.
13: Okay. All right.
14: So I feel like it's going to go the other way for you this time, but let's see what happens.
13: Probably.
14: 80s icons.
13: Okay.
14: Let's go.
13: Oh, this is

0: just looking for the name of the
1: group. Oh, it's the name of a group?
0: Mm-hmm.
1: Yeah, but that lead singer is really famous, though.
0: Go for it. That's the
1: before
0: title.
1: Before you go, go.
0: Wake me up before you go, go.
1: I don't know.
0: It's Wham.
1: Oh, Wham. Yeah, Wham. But the guy, who's the lead singer? The lead singer's really popular. Anyway, Wham, huh?
0: Right. 1984 on the album Make It Big, and the song reached number one.
1: Yeah. Well, the guy had a solo career, too,
0: yes.
1: The lead singer.
0: Yeah, you're right.
1: I just can't remember his name right now. He got in some trouble with the law, too.
0: Yeah, who hasn't?
1: We won't get into that.
0: Who hasn't?
1: We won't get into that.
0: Okay.
1: All right.
0: Here's the next one.
1: Yes, Cyndi Lauper.
0: Yeah.
1: It's a great song.
0: And what's it called?
1: Girls Just Want to Have Fun.
0: There it is.
1: But you know what? It's kind of biased. Boys like to have fun, too.
0: It's not biased because it's not saying that boys don't. We're not talking about boys.
1: Well, how come we don't have a song called Boys Want to Have Fun?
0: Then write one.
1: All right, write it.
0: All right.
1: Write
0: boys
1: it later.
0: Boys just want to have... Later. I'll do
1: right
0: that
1: after
0: tonight.
1: The show.
0: All right,
1: write it on our drive home.
0: Boys just want to have fun. I mean, this is not
1: when I'm driving
0: don't.
1: Home and you're just sitting there, right?
0: I'm sitting there.
1: Yeah, right. Or complaining about my driving.
0: Well, that's true. 1983.
1: You should see
0: album.
1: What she's like, Mike.
0: She's
1: the drive
0: so
1: within
0: unusual.
1: The car. She is just the worst.
0: You drive really fast.
1: No, she's always like, look out, there's a car. Look out. I'm like, just relax.
0: Well, just slow down.
2: My wife will do that, pointing to the car in front of me.
0: Yes. Right.
2: I'm like, I can see the car in front of me.
1: Yeah, here's the thing. She makes me like all, like, nervous.
0: Good.
2: I get it.
0: Good. You should slow down.
1: Just close your eyes, relax. I'll get you there. Don't worry about
0: Absolutely
1: it.
0: Absolutely not.
2: And take a hold of the handle above the door.
0: Yeah, exactly. Just hold on. Let's
1: yeah.
0: go.
1: All right.
0: All right. Here's
1: Cyndi Lauper.
0: Yep.
1: This is Van Halen.
0: Yes.
1: Jump.
0: Jump. 84. On the album 1984.
1: Right.
0: And you know, it was the song's keyboard intro that was a major change from his guitar heavy sound, and it helped him become. This is actually their only number one hit, I think.
1: Wow.
0: Yeah.
1: Well, because Van Halen, the guitar player, was one of the greatest guitar players
0: exactly.
1: of all time.
0: Exactly.
1: So their music was very heavy guitar.
0: Exactly.
1: Yeah. Man, don't I sound smart?
0: You do. Gosh. You're making this up as you go.
1: Right?
3: What are you talking about?
1: Lisa, what are you talking
0: about? What are you talking about?
1: I got that one. Wait, ding. I got a ding. Hang
0: ding.
1: On.
0: Got a ding.
1: All right.
0: Okay.
1: Jump. All right.
0: All right.
1: Next one. I just wants to have some fun or something.
0: No, just
1: this
0: girls.
1: Is, Tears for Fears.
0: Yes.
1: Huh?
0: How'd you know?
1: I don't know. It just hit me.
0: This is called

0: 1985 on the album Songs from the Big Chair.
1: Yeah, baby.
0: And this song became their first number one hit and still regularly featured all the time. I've heard it in TV
2: shows and movies. I got it, Mike. Tears for Fears,
0: That's a good one.
2: I know. I'm even surprised.
0: Me too. I think you'll know the next one, though.
2: Okay.
0: Okay.

0: This is the guy that was singing on Wham.
1: It is?
0: Yes. Yes. What's this guy's name?
1: This is George Michael.
0: Yeah.
2: Is
0: George
2: he from
0: Michael.
2: Wham?
0: Yes.
1: Oh.
0: Oh, no, man. No, he's not.
1: I didn't know that.
0: No. Yeah. Yeah, it is. Yeah. I'm pretty sure it is.
1: I'll have
0: can
1: to
0: we look it up?
1: Up? Yeah, I can do it right now.
0: George Michael. Yeah, he got in trouble with the police. He was the lead singer of Wham.
1: Yes. You're right. Absolutely right.
0: Am I absolutely,
1: George Michael was
0: Mike,
1: a legendary and co-founder
0: said, you're absolutely
1: of the
0: right.
1: 1980s pop duo Wham, and he died in 2016.
0: That's what I was trying to tell you.
1: 53.
0: That's what I was trying to tell you on the other song.
1: Yeah, but you didn't say it.
0: George Michael. I just couldn't remember his name.
1: Well, now we got it. Now we
0: yeah,
1: got it.
0: Baby.
1: So this released in 1987 on the album Faith, and Faith is the name of the song.
0: Good song.
1: He appears in this music video, too. He's wearing sunglasses and
0: a handsome
1: jacket.
0: Guy.
1: Yeah, exactly.
0: I mean,
1: that's
0: some big trouble with the law.
1: Yeah, well, you know.
0: Very embarrassing situation for him.
1: It's a family show.
0: Yeah. We're not going to talk about it. Is that it?
1: No, there's one more.
0: Oh, okay.
1: Okay.
0: All right, this is from the song Flashdance.
1: From the movie Flashdance.
0: From the movie. This is, I gotta name the band, right?
1: That's right. I don't know if you know him.
0: I don't think I do.
1: What's the name of the song?
0: I don't know.
1: Don't know that one either. Did you see the movie?
0: Yeah.
1: Okay. Did you like the movie?
0: I like the dancing.
1: I bet.
0: Yes.
1: So this is called Maniac.
0: Maniac.
1: And
0: right.
1: It's by Michael Cimbello.
0: Oh, Michael
1: released
0: Cimbello.
1: Released in '83, and of course featured in Flashdance.
0: Yeah.
1: She's
0: a maniac.
1: Yeah. And the song reached number one and earned an Academy Award nomination for Best Original Song.
0: All right.
1: Yeah.
0: Well, those were fun. I missed that one, but that was fun.
1: Yeah.
0: I like naming the tune
1: right.
0: Sometimes.
1: We can do it again sometime.
0: Okay. When we come back, we're going to tune in to Father Knows Best, starring Robert Young, celebrating Father's Day. Stick around.
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0: 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Leave your name and return number, and someone will call you back. Okay, we're going to listen to Father Knows Best. Everyone remembers this show on TV, like I'm sure you do, Lisa, maybe even Mike, because this was on the air a long time on television. It lasted on TV until 1960. So we were watching it in reruns.
1: Sure.
0: Yeah, Robert Young played the part of General Insurance Agent Jim Anderson, both on television and prior on radio. And the whole cast was different on radio, except for Robert Young. And on television, it was very popular as well. This is a fun Father's Day program. They go on a fishing outing for Father's Day. Here's Robert Young from June 15th, 1950, in part one of Father Knows Best.
2: Mother, is Maxwell House really the only coffee in the world?
7: Well, your father says so, and your father knows best.
8: Yes, it's Father Knows Best, transcribed in Hollywood, starring Robert Young as Father. 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

0: It was Oscar Wilde who said, "Children begin by loving their parents. As they grow older, they judge them. Sometimes they forgive them." There, in a very small nutshell, is the very foundation of what has become probably the least important of all American celebrations, Father's Day. Now, you may think that Father's Day is merely a time for the presentation of neckties that Father won't wear, socks that Father can't use, or books that Father hasn't time to read. But in Springfield, in the white frame house on Maple Street, the Andersons have an entirely different conception of the day, like this.
1: Jumping creepers, why does it have to be on Sunday?
2: Betty, I think that's a very selfish attitude. After all your father has done for you.
1: But I'm gonna buy him a necktie.
3: Why can't we just polish the car or something?
4: I don't mind spending Father's Day with Daddy.
1: You keep out of this.
2: Betty?
1: Well, she doesn't have anything else to do anyway.
4: I do, too. I can do lots of things.
1: Mother, I have a date with Dick Andrews, and I'll have to break it.
3: Why can't we just polish the car or something?
4: I can go over to Patty's and play, or I can look at Jimmy Woody's television.
2: Kathy, we're going to devote the entire day to your father.
4: I know, but Betty said I didn't have any place else to go, and I do. Because I can go over to Patty's and play, or I can...
1: Mother, everybody else buys their father a necktie or socks. Why do we have to be different?
2: Because your father is one of the sweetest men in the entire world. And I certainly think...
1: Well, sure, but why do I have to break a date just for that?
2: No matter what we buy for your father, we'll have to buy with his money.
1: I'll pay for it out of my allowance.
2: Which you get from your father.
1: Mother, you just don't understand.
3: Why can't we just polish the car or something?
2: Bud, the car is less than a week old, and your father has already polished it 4 times.
3: Well, this time we can do it.
1: Janie Liggett's buying her father a necktie, and she doesn't have to break her date for Sunday.
2: Betty, we'll not discuss it any further. Call Dick and tell him you're sorry.
1: Do I have to?
4: Yes, you have to.
2: Kathy?
3: Why can't we clean up the garage or something?
2: Betty, go in and call Dick.
1: Oh, pooh. Just because it's Father's Day, I have to ruin my whole life.
3: Cleaning the garage would be a good Father's Day present.
2: Bud.
3: Yes, Mom?
2: You can forget about your silly butterflies for one Sunday.
3: But I promised Joe Phillips.
2: I thought you'd broken your date with Joe.
3: I did, but if we clean the garage the first thing in the morning...
2: We're going to spend the day with your father. We're going to wait on him hand and foot, cater to his every wish. Sunday's going to be his day, and that's final. So let's not talk about it anymore.
3: Now you can't even talk.
2: For that, Bud Anderson, you dry the dishes.
3: But I didn't say anything, Mom. All I said was, you can't even talk.
2: It was the way you said it.
3: But, Mom, I didn't mean anything. All I said...
4: Daddy's coming.
2: All right, suppose we explain the whole thing to your father.
5: I'll dry the dishes.
2: And remember, not a word about Sunday. We want it to be a surprise, don't we?
3: Yeah, some surprise.
2: Bud.
3: Oh, sure, Mom, we sure do.
4: Chicken.
1: Mother, if Dick Andrews never calls me again, it'll be your fault. He borrowed a car for Sunday and everything.
2: No, let's not worry about it, Betty. He'll get another girl.
1: Mother, how can you say that?
6: How can she say what?
4: Daddy!
3: Hi, Dad.
6: Well, how's the world's finest family tonight?
1: Hi, Father.
6: Hi. Hello, honey.
2: Hi, dear.
6: What's the matter with Camille?
2: Oh, nothing much, really. You're a little late, aren't you, dear?
4: What's in the package, Daddy?
6: Ice cream. Put it in the icebox like a good girl.
4: Oh, boy!
3: Want me to put your hat away, Dad?
6: Thank you very much.
3: It'll be a pleasure.
6: What's the matter with him?
2: Oh, we had a slight misunderstanding. Nothing serious. Were you held up at the office?
6: No, I stopped off at Haney's garage on my way home.
2: Oh?
6: There's a very annoying rattle in the rear bumper. I'm not even sure we ought to keep that car.
1: Jumping catfish.
6: I beg your pardon?
1: That old wreck of ours made so much noise you couldn't hear yourself think. But if this one makes one little squeak...
6: Betty, as long as we had to buy a new car, we might as well have them put it in good shape.
2: Why don't you set the table like a good girl, Betty?
1: How else can you set the table?
2: And you help her, Kathy.
4: Yes, Mommy.
6: You know, Margaret, speaking of Sunday...
2: Who said anything about Sunday?
6: Didn't I?
2: No.
6: Oh. Well, I met Hector Smith downtown today.
2: How is he?
6: He's fine. You know, he has a client over in Plainfield.
2: I haven't seen Elizabeth in ages. I'll have to call her after dinner.
6: Yes. Heck has a client over in Plainfield.
2: Maybe I'd better wait until tomorrow. You'll have such a lot to talk about.
6: Margaret, will you please let me tell you about Hector?
2: Why, of course, dear. Go right ahead.
6: All right. Try to tell a woman anything. It's just like... What was I talking about?
2: Plainfield, dear.
6: Oh. Well...
2: You see, I was listening.
6: Yes.
2: Even if you weren't.
6: Margaret. Hector was coming back from Plainfield the other day, and he decided to take a shortcut. Well, you know how Hector is. He got lost.
2: Oh, that's too bad. Is he all right now?
6: Nothing happened to him. He just got lost. Found himself on an old dirt road way back in the hills.
2: My.
6: Margaret, you don't have to keep making those little noises. I know you're listening.
2: Go ahead, dear.
6: Well, he found a lake. Just a little bit of a thing. He says it's the greatest spot for fish he's ever seen in his life. They were actually leaping out of the water. Bass, lake trout, everything. And every one of them dying to get on a hook. Margaret, doesn't that mean anything to you?
2: Oh, yes, dear. I'm quite excited.
6: Well, anyway, we're going to run up there Sunday morning and see what we can do.
2: Sunday morning? Jim, you can't.
6: Why not? It's only about 20 miles. Heck's going to pick me up at 5, and all I'll need is a few sandwiches.
2: Jim Anderson, I've never seen it to fail. Every time we try to surprise you with anything, you have to make other arrangements.
6: My birthday's in February.
2: Sunday is Father's Day.
6: Oh, that thing.
2: Betty and Bud broke their dates just so they could spend the day with you.
6: They didn't have to do that.
2: But they did. We had the nicest day arranged for you. We were all going out for dinner. Then we're going to a picture show, one I know you'd want to see.
6: Honey, doesn't it make any difference that I'd rather go fishing? I don't care about Father's Day.
2: Well, we do. We want to show you how much we love you. And we want you to have a good time.
6: I know what you mean, Angel, but if I'd rather go fishing...
2: Jim, you're being very selfish about this whole thing.
6: Because I want to go fishing. What's selfish about going fishing?
4: I'll answer it.
2: When a whole family decides to give up its pleasure for an entire Sunday, the very least you can do...
6: is give up mine. Is that what you mean?
2: No, I have another idea. How would it be if we went with you?
6: Margaret, you wouldn't like it up there, believe me. It's not the place for women and children. It's a wild little lake in the middle of nothing. Oh, come on in, Heck. We're in the kitchen.
2: If Elizabeth and Billy wanted to go, I'll bet Hector would take them.
6: I bet he wouldn't. Nobody would. When you go fishing, you fish. No place for a family.
7: Am I busting in on anything?
2: No, of course not, Hector. Come in.
7: Hiya, Margaret. Gosh, I haven't seen you in a dog's age.
6: Heck, will you explain to Margaret that families don't go on fishing trips?
7: Why don't they?
6: What?
2: There, you see?
6: Heck, come on outside. I want to show you the new car.
7: You showed it to me this afternoon.
6: Well, I want to show it to you again.
7: What for?
6: Come on, Heck.
7: Oh, you want to... I'll see you later, Margaret.
2: Don't you dare let him change your mind, Hector.
6: I'll be right out here if you want me, honey.
2: All right, dear.
6: What the heck's the matter with you, Heck?
7: Nothing. Why?
6: You know what happens if you take a bunch of women and kids on a fishing trip. You catch nothing.
7: Yeah, I know, but look, Jim...
6: Any self-respecting fish wouldn't come within 10 miles of us. Especially if you got a peek at Kathy.
7: Jim, I'm not arguing with you. You're absolutely right, but...
6: Then why did you make a crack like that in front of Margaret?
7: Well, to tell you the truth, Jim, if I can't take Elizabeth and Billy, I can't go.
8: And that's the first portion of Father Knows Best from June 15th, 1950, starring Robert Young in a Father's Day program. It's heard on NBC, sponsored by Maxwell House Coffee. Always good, Lisa.
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2: Peace talks resuming. I'm Deborah Valentine, Fox News. U.S. officials in Switzerland to meet with Iranian, Pakistani, and Qatari officials today to discuss peace between the U.S. and Iran. Fox's Chanley Painter.
3: Vice President J.D. Vance arrived in Switzerland, where he'll lead direct talks with Iran, and their goal, negotiate a long-term peace agreement that includes resolving key questions about the future of Iran's nuclear program. They only have about 60 days to reach a deal. Pakistan and Qatar are participating as mediators. The potential talks come amid growing uncertainty surrounding the Strait of Hormuz. Tehran claims it is once again closing the vital waterway. They say it's in response to renewed Israeli strikes on Iran-backed Hezbollah in southern Lebanon. Iran argues the attacks violate the memo of understanding. Israel, though, says they were in retaliation for Hezbollah strikes that killed an Israeli soldier.
2: Israeli Prime Minister Benjamin Netanyahu says he will continue attacking Hezbollah as long as they continue to threaten Israel. A manhunt is ongoing for 22-year-old Oscar Sanchez Munoz, a suspect in a string of deadly Missouri shooting sprees.
4: The FBI says he's wanted for shooting at a car on June 11th in Kansas. They say he may be the one responsible for five more shootings on Tuesday, all just miles from Arrowhead Stadium in the Show Me State, where there are several World Cup matches. One person died in these shootings. One has serious injuries. All others are expected to be fine, including an Uber driver who was shot while taking fans to the World Cup match between Argentina and Algeria. Here's one of those fans who was inside of the car.
5: The car passes by super fast, and we hear these two boom, boom noises.
4: He says he called 911 and used baby wipes to hold on the driver's gunshot wounds.
2: Fox's Madison Scarpino, the FBI offering a $25,000 reward for his capture. 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
1: 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I use it every day. 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
1: 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It's going to be great. It'll lower your blood pressure, and if it doesn't, you get your money back. We're listening to Father Knows Best, starring Robert Young, and this is a Father's Day program going back to June 15th, 1950. Here's the conclusion.
2: Oh, no.
3: Yeah, they had something all arranged for Sunday. It's Father's Day. Billy broke a date. They're doing it all for me. Oh, I don't know.
2: Heck, is that lake as good as you said it was?
3: Oh, it's terrific, Jim. I've never seen fish like that. I'm telling you, in 5 minutes, I saw 20 of them jump out of the water.
2: Gee, I hate to give it up.
3: Oh, let's go.
2: With Elizabeth and Billy and Margaret and...
3: Jim, it won't make any difference. These fish are so big, nothing will scare them.
2: Not even Kathy?
3: Not even Kathy.
2: Well, okay, we'll try it.
3: We better take both cars, huh?
2: We'll have to.
3: Leave around 5?
2: Okay.
3: Yeah, well, I gotta go home now. Tell Margaret I said goodbye, will you?
2: You bet. Oh, heck.
3: Yeah?
2: Happy Father's Day.
3: Yeah.

0: The sun comes up like a stab of light. Rose fingers reach into the night. The darkness fades, the night is gone. And day comes fast with the rising dawn. A woodcock calls, a soft wind sighs. And from its nest a starling flies. This is the dawn, the break of day. The time when
1: young
0: light...
1: Young man, will you please shut up?
0: Well, pardon me.
1: Most ridiculous thing I've ever heard in my life. Getting up in the middle of the night to chase after a bunch of stupid fish.
2: But Elizabeth...
1: We had a nice day planned for you. One we'd all have enjoyed. But no, you have to drag us up here so we can freeze to death.
2: Are you cold, Elizabeth?
1: Of course not. My teeth always chatter like this.
3: Billy, get the blanket out of the car for your mother. Hmm? I said, get the blanket out of the car.
2: No, thanks. I'm quite comfortable.
3: Billy!
1: Leave the boy alone, Hector. The poor child. If he had a father with the slightest bit of consideration...
3: Elizabeth, I didn't say you had to come along. This was your idea.
1: Naturally. You haven't had an idea since the day I met you.
3: Now, look, Elizabeth.
1: When I think of the men I could have married and didn't...
3: Lucky dog.
1: Hector!
3: I'm sorry, Elizabeth. I was thinking of... I think the Andersons are coming.
1: Well, it's about time. You'd think they'd have hurried a little.
3: Well, the road's kind of rough, Elizabeth, and Jim has a new car.
1: Oh, Hector, stop making excuses for them. They're just like everyone else we know. Don't consider a soul but themselves. Especially that Margaret. Thinks her children are the most wonderful things that ever lived. And if you ask me, Margaret, darling!
4: Elizabeth, we're awfully sorry.
3: Hiya, Hank. We thought you were lost.
4: I'm awfully sorry we're so late, Elizabeth.
1: Oh, Angel, we hadn't even noticed it.
4: We had to stop on account of Kathy. Her hat blew out of the car, and we had an awful time finding it.
5: Hi, Billy.
1: Billy, wake up, dear. Betty is here.
2: She is? Oh, hi, Betty.
5: Hi.
6: Say, this is quite a spot, Heck.
7: Yes, sir. It's all right.
3: Jim, I saw a bass, so help me, it was that long.
7: You're kidding.
3: Oh, I'm not, Jim. Well, maybe that long. Hey, there. Did you see that one, Jim?
7: Hmm?
3: What'd I tell you, huh?
7: Where?
3: Right there, near the dock.
7: I don't see anything.
3: Jim, you aren't looking in the right place.
7: Well, what's the difference? The place I want to see him is on the end of my line. Got all your stuff, Heck?
3: You ain't just a woofing. The greatest assortment of fish persuaders in the world. And it's all on the dock waiting for Papa.
1: Hector, where are you going?
3: Fishing, why?
1: You'll do no such thing. There's a little thing like breakfast that comes first.
3: Breakfast? Oh, honey,
7: we haven't any time for breakfast, Elizabeth. It's practically 6:30.
4: Jim, Elizabeth's right.
1: My lands, I've got all that food to take out of the car.
3: I'll get it, Elizabeth.
1: I'll get it myself. You just build a fire.
7: Honey, if we build you a nice big fire, then is it all right if we go fishing?
4: After you've had your breakfast.
7: Wait a minute. How about the kids? Why can't they build a fire?
3: Hey, where'd they go anyway?
7: Kathy?
8: You want me, Daddy?
7: Where's Bud? What?
4: Jim, do you have to shout so loud?
7: How else can I shout? Kathy, what's he doing under a bush?
8: He's sleeping.
7: Well, wake him up.
8: Why?
7: Because it's time for breakfast.
9: Breakfast? You want me for breakfast, Dad?
7: I figured that'd get him.
3: Hey, what happened to Billy?
7: Betty?
5: Yes, Father?
7: Where's Billy?
10: You want me, Mr. Anderson?
3: What are you doing over there?
10: Just watching the lake.
7: Well, let Betty watch it for a while.
10: Alone?
7: There's nothing to worry about. Nobody ever steals a lake until after breakfast.
9: Hiya, Dad. What's cooking?
7: Nothing yet. Get some wood.
9: You said it was time for breakfast.
7: Bud, we've got to build a fire. Get some wood.
9: Where?
7: You know, Heck, at this point, our ancestors are probably spinning in their graves. Where?
9: Well, gosh, what do I know about getting wood?
4: Jim, you're only confusing the boy.
3: Bud, you see that tree? You see all those trees? That's wood.
9: What am I supposed to do? Bite him down?
4: Bud.
9: Oh, holy cow, Mom.
7: Bud, go into the woods, pick up dead branches, twigs, anything that'll burn, and bring him back here. There's nothing complicated about that, is there?
9: I guess not.
7: And stop scratching.
9: But I itch.
7: I said stop scratching and get going.
9: I told them we ought to polish the car. Now I gotta make like a beaver.
2: You want me to go someplace, Mr. Anderson?
7: Well...
3: Leads with his chin every time, doesn't he?
7: Billy, we have a slight problem.
2: Oh?
7: We are faced with the task of providing heat without fuel.
2: Well, you don't say. You know, we had the same thing once in a physics exam, and it's a cinch. Friction. That's how you do it. Now, you take two bodies...
3: Billy, shut up and get some wood.
2: What?
3: I said get some wood.
2: Oh, okay. But I thought Mr. Anderson said...
3: Wood!
1: Hector, stop raising your voice.
3: Wood.
2: Fine, nobody has to get excited about it. I'll get all the wood you want.
4: Jim.
7: Margaret, as soon as the boys get back with the wood...
4: Are those your things Kathy's playing with?
7: Where?
4: On the edge of the dock.
3: Holy smoke, my tackle!
7: Of all the rattle brain...
4: Jim, don't frighten her.
3: Kathy!
4: Jim?
5: Father!
7: Kathy, grab the dock. We'll be right there.
1: Hector.
3: Take it easy, Kathy.
1: What's going on?
4: Hector, do something.
7: We're coming, Kathy. We'll have you out in 2 seconds.
5: Daddy!
7: Now, Kathy. Kathy, give me your hand. Come on, honey. Hold your hand up. That's a good girl.
3: You got her, Jim?
7: That's my girl. Now we're all right.
4: Oh, Kathy.
5: Daddy! I fell in.
7: I know, honey, but you're all right now. You're all right.
1: Hector, get the blanket out of the car. The poor child's wringing wet.
9: I'll get it, Mrs. Smith.
4: Oh, go ahead, Bud. Hurry.
9: Okay.
5: Is she okay, Mother?
4: Yes, dear, she's fine.
5: Daddy scared me, and that's why I fell in.
3: Jim, look at my stuff. It's gone.
7: Jumping, Jehoshaphat.
5: I was trying to catch a fish, and you scared me.
4: It's all right, baby.
1: Margaret, take that child up to the car immediately. She's got to get out of those wet clothes.
4: Oh, thank you, Elizabeth. I can't even think straight. Of course, her father is much more concerned about that smelly old fishing tackle.
1: Men. I don't know why they ever invented them anyway.
7: Gosh, I'm awfully sorry, Heck.
3: My whole kit down at the bottom of the lake. Look at it.
7: You mean you can see it? Where?
3: Ah, down there. Must be 30 feet. Hey, where are you going?
7: I've got an idea, Heck. Don't go away.
3: Father's Day. Isn't bad enough having children, you have to have Father's Day.
7: Can you still see it, Heck?
3: Yeah, practically smiling at me.
7: Well, don't worry about it. We'll get it out all right.
3: What are you going to do?
7: What would you say was the right bait for your fishing tackle?
3: For my... Oh, you mean...
7: First, we'll fish for tackle, then we'll fish for fish.
3: Yeah, that's a good idea. You think you can do it?
7: Of course we can. Let's see now, that's about the biggest hook I have.
3: You got any sinkers?
7: Of course I have sinkers. Stop worrying, Heck. I'll get down there all right.
3: Is that the heaviest line you got?
7: Well, I didn't expect to catch any whales today.
3: I know, Jim, but that stuff weighs a ton.
7: Heck, I give you my personal guarantee. If I hook it, I'll land it. Now, let me have a little room, will you?
3: Allow for a little drift into the shore, Jim.
7: I'll put it right on the button. Okay, low bridge. Nice casting, huh?
3: What'd you have to put away out there for?
7: So I can drag it across. Now, leave me alone, Heck. I know what I'm doing.
3: Well, good morning, men. Having any luck?
7: Sure, all bad. Can you see it, Heck?
11: I think you're too far to the left.
7: Well, maybe I can pull it over.
3: Doing a little bottom fishing, eh?
12: Look, fella, we're busy right now. We got troubles. Come back some other time, huh?
3: Okay.
7: Just a minute.
12: Come on, Jim. We haven't got all day.
7: Take it easy, Heck. He might be a game warden or something. You wouldn't happen to be a game warden or anything, would you?
3: Me? Oh, no. I'm not a game warden.
7: Because if you are, we've got our licenses and permits and things like that.
3: We don't worry about those things up here.
7: Oh. This wouldn't be a private lake, would it?
3: Oh, no, no, no. Not a private lake at all.
7: You know, for a minute you had me worried.
3: No, it's nothing like that. This is a government fish hatchery.
7: Oh, no.

0: Poor father. If it isn't one thing, it's another. That long trip all for nothing. Just goes to show it always pays to look before you leap. On that score, when it comes to buying a pound of coffee, it always pays to look for flavor. 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Once again, it's breakfast time in the white frame house on Maple Street. But it's a lonely sort of breakfast with none of the children at the table. Just Margaret and Jim, two lonely parents, discussing the disastrous effects of Father's Day, like this.
1: There's no sense being upset about it, Jim. Dr. Simmons said it was nothing serious.
2: I know, but you'd certainly think Betty'd have enough sense to recognize goldenrod after all these years.
1: She didn't see it, Jim, and she still says it wasn't goldenrod.
2: Well, it was something. She's puffed up like a frog.
1: Well, Bud's the one I'm worried about. He says it itches terribly.
2: There's a giant brain for you. Goes to sleep in a patch of poison ivy. Wallows in the stuff. How's Kathy?
1: Oh, she'll be all right in a few days. It's just a little cold. Jim, I don't understand. How can you laugh at a time like this?
2: I don't know, Margaret. The whole thing is hysterical. It was quite a fishing trip.
1: Wasn't it?
2: Hay fever, poison ivy, a cold. This family caught everything except fish.

0: 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Bob, I have a duty to perform right now, which gives me a great deal of pleasure. We were all quite thrilled when the National Father's Day Committee named you Screen Father of the Year. Well, this is the committee's medal, and they've asked me to present it to you with their blessings and warmest wishes.
1: Thank you very much, Bill. Ladies and gentlemen, naturally, I'm very proud of this honor, but not for myself alone. As the father of four girls, I've spent a lot of time and gnawed a lot of nails in the waiting rooms of various hospitals in Southern California. Now, to prospective fathers who are wearing themselves to a frazzle, pacing endlessly up and down in hospital corridors all over the country, I have a most reassuring message. Fellas, you see, they do give medals to fathers. Thanks again, Bill, and good night.
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1: That's Father Knows Best, starring Robert Young, from June 15, 1950, a Father's Day program where the entire family are planning a fishing outing. 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Hope you enjoyed that. It's time now for this month in music history.
2: All right. Well, we are going back to 2007.
1: You need a new girlfriend.
2: Yep. You need a new girlfriend. This is Girlfriend by?
1: It's a girl band, like the Bangles or something.
2: No, you like her.
1: Who is she?
2: This is Avril Lavigne.
1: Oh, yeah. She's cutie patootie.
2: It became her first number one hit in the U.S. in 2007. This is called Girlfriend.
1: Girlfriend.
2: Girlfriend.
1: You need a new girlfriend.
2: I say that to you all the time. No, I'm kidding. Make
1: a girlfriend disappear. I don't it's a fun song, right?
2: It is. It's very 80s kind of people.
1: Avril Lavigne.
2: Avril. A-V-R-I-L.
1: Hey, Avril.
2: Avril.
1: 818-555-1212.
2: What's 818 business?
1: I don't know.
2: Okay.
1: All right, more of Hollywood 360 after this.
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1: At least, you know, Burt Lancaster was a big movie star, and we have him in his very first radio performance on our next hour, starring in Suspense from 1948. We'll also play Fact or Fiction. Lisa will present, did this really happen in pop culture? I must guess if it's fact or fiction while you play along at home. Right, Lisa?
2: That's right, Carl.
1: Okay, see you soon.

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1: Hey, Dan, how you doing? Haven't seen you around the gym.
2: Yeah, I've really fallen off. Since I turned 40, I just don't get the results I used to get.
1: Could be lower testosterone. I went through it a while back. I got Nugenix Total T, and it's made a huge difference for me.
2: I've seen that ad on TV. Is it for real?
1: Oh, yeah. The key ingredient.

0: He joins envoys Steve Witkoff and Jared Kushner, who are already there.
1: Vice President J.D. Vance arrived in Switzerland, where he'll lead direct talks with Iran, and their goal, negotiate a long-term peace agreement that includes resolving key questions about the future of Iran's nuclear program. They only have about 60 days to reach a deal. Pakistan and Qatar are participating as mediators. The potential talks come amid growing uncertainty surrounding the Strait of Hormuz. Tehran claims it is once again closing the vital waterway. They say it's in response to renewed Israeli strikes on Iran-backed Hezbollah in southern Lebanon. Iran argues the attacks violate the memo of understanding. Israel, though, says they were in retaliation for Hezbollah strikes that killed an Israeli soldier.
0: Fox's Chanley Painter.
2: One of the great things about these events is that there is this cultural exchange where we learn a little bit from them, and of course they learn a lot about what makes America so great. I'm so proud to have the World Cup here.
0: That's Vice President Vance talking to Fox before he left about the FIFA World Cup. He says the event's bringing the world together, and the tournament's going well so far for Team USA, which advanced to the knockout round after beating Australia. Next up is Turkey, which has already been eliminated. About 150,000 people packing downtown Raleigh, North Carolina Saturday for a parade to celebrate the Stanley Cup champion Carolina Hurricanes. The Hurricanes defeated the Golden Knights of Vegas to win their second Stanley Cup. Also, UK Prime Minister Keir Starmer reportedly set to resign on Monday. 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
0: Los Angeles is under a state of emergency declared yesterday as a massive warehouse fire contaminates the air.
6: The fire's been burning since Wednesday in the city's Boyle Heights section.
7: This is a very unique fire.
6: L.A. Fire Chief Jamie Moore explaining that the warehouse is a giant cold storage facility, which has now created an 85-million-pound biohazard from spoiling food.
7: The best way to describe this is like a giant cooler.
6: Mayor Karen Bass declared the state of emergency to make sure the city has the resources it needs. Meanwhile, fire officials are asking residents to stay indoors and use air conditioning. And the city has opened areas where people can take shelter. Roger Stern, Fox News.
0: Plenty of people will be honoring their dads with gifts this Father's Day as spending hits a record high. Fox's Tanya J. Powers has more.
8: Father's Day didn't become a national holiday in the U.S. until 1972, but it's been celebrated since the early 20th century. It's marked on the third Sunday in June, and this year we're spending more than ever on Dad's Big Day. The National Retail Federation says Father's Day spending is expected to reach a record $27.9 billion this year, up from last year's record of $24 billion. They say consumers are expected to spend $226, up from last year's $199. The most popular gifts? Greeting cards, clothing, a special outing, and gift cards. Tanya J. Powers, Fox News.
0: Russia has freed 24 Filipinos who were detained for months without charges in a Siberian city after Philippine President Ferdinand Marcos Jr. raised concern for them in a meeting with Russian President Vladimir Putin. That's according to Philippine officials. The 24 arrived in Manila aboard two flights early on Sunday, and the first batch was welcomed by Philippine Foreign Secretary Teresa Lizarro. I'm Chris DeMayo. This is Fox News.
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6: Would you mind telling me whose brain I did put in?
7: Then you won't be angry.
6: I will not be angry.
7: Abby someone.
6: Abby someone. Abby who?
7: Abby normal.
8: What do you do, Carl?
9: Carl is a inventor slash entrepreneur.
10: Yeah, I'm still looking for that home run, you know? I mean, when I saw the iPod first time, I was like, yeah, I could have kicked myself.
9: That was so hard on him.
11: What's your name?
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14: Roger. Ready to move out.
15: Hello, everyone. I'm Carl Amari, and this is Hollywood 360, the radio show that presents all things entertainment, including trivia contests and games, movie reviews, celebrity interviews, showbiz news, and classic radio shows. My co-host is the illustrious Lisa Wolf. In this hour, Burt Lancaster stars in a thrilling episode of Suspense from 1948. But it's time now for Fact or Fiction. Lisa will present, did this really happen in pop culture? I must guess if it did or not while you play along at home. Right, Lisa?
16: That's right, Carl. I have 12 pop culture statements.
15: Okay.
16: If you get them all correct, now you've
15: pizza?
16: Got 50-50, you got a pizza, and so does Mike.
15: Oh, wow.
16: So work hard, Carl, and actually
15: Mike, help me out here.
16: Right, exactly. Mike's got the answers. He can just nod
15: yes or no.
16: Exactly.
15: Yeah.
16: So see how you can do.
15: All right.
16: Here's your chance.
15: Mm-hmm.
16: Anything you want.
15: Okay.
16: Big, small, deep dish, spinach, you name it.
15: Uh-huh.
16: Here we go.
15: Okay.
16: Titanic was on VHS as a two-tape set in 1998.
15: Real.
16: That is a fact. The movie was so long.
15: Yeah, yeah, I put it on two VHS tapes.
16: Two separate tapes.
15: Yeah, because it was like almost 3 hours or 3 hours.
16: Right, they were like
15: two-hour
16: tapes.
15: You couldn't fit that on a tape.
16: I know, not early on.
15: Yeah.
16: Madonna released an album packaged with a coffee table photo book.
15: Real.
16: That is a fact.
15: I remember
16: 1992
15: that.
16: Album
15: When
16: Erotica.
15: I was dating Madonna back then.
16: Right.
15: She told me about it, so.
16: The controversial sex photo book.
15: Yeah.
16: Did you help her put that together?
15: I sure did.
16: Did you take the photos yourself?
15: I did a lot of help for her.
16: I bet you did. You got her all set up for the photos.
15: Yeah.
16: That's
15: we
16: great.
15: Don't talk anymore, though. We had a, bad breakup. But
16: really?
15: Yeah.
16: You usually do.
15: Yeah.
16: Nothing ends well.
15: No. It's usually a pretty, like,
16: here's
15: usually
16: Carl.
15: They never
16: get out.
15: They usually never call me again, and I never call them again.
16: Yeah. I mean, that's typical.
15: It's just the way it is with me.
16: Yeah, sometimes you just have to go your separate ways.
15: You know, here's the thing. I got to be me.
16: That's right. You
15: know,
16: do.
15: You know,
16: for better or worse, you got to be you.
15: Got to be me.
16: There's a song I
15: got to be me.
16: Friends, the TV show, was originally supposed to take place in Chicago.
15: No.
16: Fiction is correct.
15: Ooh,
16: it's
15: Mike.
16: Always developed around
15: it right.
16: Oh, I'm not worried. The Lion King was nearly called King of the Jungle.
15: King of the Jungle. Real.
16: That is a fact.
15: Yeah.
16: Yep, that is true.
15: Mike, I'm on a roll here.
16: Yeah, you're not done. Lady Gaga arrived at an award show inside a giant spaceship.
15: Inside a giant spaceship. She did something like that, but I'll say ridiculous. Not real.
16: You are correct.
15: Uh-huh.
16: It was a giant egg.
15: Yeah, it was an egg.
16: I just made it up while we were talking.
15: Yeah.
16: It was an egg.
15: Yeah.
16: Like
15: giant
16: a vessel
15: egg.
16: Designed to look like an egg.
15: Remember when they had pantyhose and eggs? It'd be a giant plastic
16: egg.
15: You'd open it up.
16: Them. The leg.

0: No, they don't. I don't think they still do it.
1: But I don't know. I
0: used
1: think
0: to, my
1: so.
0: Sisters used to get them, and I was a kid.
1: You go to Walgreens and get and little, I'd be like, little eggs.
0: Oh, can
1: with
0: I have
1: legs
0: the egg?
1: Them.
0: I want to, you know.
1: I remember.
0: Do stuff with the egg. I
1: remember
0: know,
1: the egg.
0: Sand
1: I'll have to look
0: in
1: that
0: it,
1: up.
0: Stuff
1: sand.
0: Like that.
1: Back to the Future originally used a refrigerator instead of a DeLorean time machine.
0: Not real. No.
1: That is a fact.
0: No.
1: Early script drafts featured a refrigerator-based time machine before the famous car was chosen.
0: Okay.
1: Darn, you lost that one. All right. Moving on.
0: Yeah.
1: Pressure's off.
0: Mm-hmm.
1: Seinfeld almost had a laugh track added after its first season.
0: Real.
1: No.
0: No?
1: Nope. No. The show
0: now
1: is filmed before
0: wrong.
1: A live audience. Right yeah. now it
0: doesn't
1: matter.
0: Doesn't matter now, Mike.
1: Prince changed his name to a love symbol in
0: yes,
1: the 1990s.
0: Real.
1: Yeah.
0: Yes, real.
1: Yeah. Home Alone used a real tarantula during the famous Scream scene.
0: Real.
1: Yeah, that is a fact. Daniel Stern had a live tarantula placed on his face while filming.
0: I remember that.
1: Crazy.
0: Yeah.
1: Michael Jackson tried to buy Marvel so he could play Spider-Man in the movies.
0: Absolutely
1: that is a
0: true.
1: Fact.
0: I remember that.
1: I do too.
0: Mm-hmm.
1: The Simpsons predicted smartwatches before they existed.
0: Real.
1: That is a fact. A 1995 episode featured this watch-like communication
0: like
1: device.
0: Dick Tracy used to do it too.
1: Yeah.
0: On the,
1: same
0: on
1: thing.
0: The, on, in the comic strip.
1: I
0: talking
1: remember.
0: About in the 30s.
1: I remember.
0: Yeah.
1: Here's the last one.
0: Mm-hmm.
1: MTV aired music videos 24 hours a day when the channel launched in 1981.
0: Absolutely.
1: That's true.
0: Yeah. I only missed two, Mike.
1: No.
0: Yes, I only missed two.
1: Two?
0: Yes, I missed
1: I guess
0: two.
1: That was
0: I think
1: enough.
0: I missed two in a row.
1: Yeah.
0: Actually.
1: All right. Well,
0: got the rest of them right.
1: Darn
0: Can
1: it.
0: I get three quarters of a pizza?
1: Darn it.
0: Yeah,
1: darn,
0: no.
1: darn.
0: No.
1: Unfortunately,
0: no.
1: that doesn't work that way.
0: All right. Well, huge movie star Burt Lancaster stars in his first radio appearance, and it was on Suspense. We have that for you next. Stick around.
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0: 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All right, Lisa, it's time for the greatest mystery series of all time, Suspense. And Suspense was on the air from 1942 all the way to 1962, and it had the greatest writers, producers, directors, and the greatest stars from Hollywood, including Burt Lancaster, who was on this show. It's called The Big Shot, and it's from September 9th, 1948. Here's part one of Suspense.
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0: 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Starring tonight, Mr. Burt Lancaster in Anton Leder's production of The Big Shot by Brett Halliday. A tale well calculated to keep you in suspense.
1: You gotta be tough to be a big shot. Especially when you're cursed with yellow curly hair and a pretty baby face. I learned about that early, when I was a kid, and the other kids started razzing. I learned that if you bounced a brick off somebody's head, the razzing stopped, and you were somebody. It was a very profitable lesson, which paid off as I grew up, and I found it pays dividends whether you're on East 10th Street or down in Mexico.
2: Charlie Morton.
1: Yeah? Yeah.
2: Well, welcome to Mexico.
1: Well, thanks. You're Quinn, I suppose.
2: Right. Glad to meet you.
1: Same here.
2: Well, it's lucky you were the only American on the bus or I'd never have recognized you.
1: No?
2: No. Collins Road, he was sending a young fellow out just from engineering school, but I didn't expect him.
1: Listen, Quinn, never mind my looks. You asked for a mining engineer and you got one. Any complaints?
2: Why, of course.
1: Well, if there are, you can pay me off my guarantee and I'll get back on that bus.
2: Now, wait a minute, Morton. I didn't mean to offend you. I got no complaints, as long as you can do the job.
1: I can do the job.
2: Yes, I guess maybe you can.
1: Now, how about a drink?
2: Sure, right over here at the corner. In Mexico, there's always a bottle of tequila not too far away. That's one thing makes it attractive.
1: Must be the only thing, then.
2: Oh, I don't know. Some of us like it down here.
1: Is that so?
2: Why'd you come, then?
1: Well, that's easy. They told me there was money in it.
2: Yeah. Yeah, there is. In here.
3: Ah, bienvenidos, señores. ¿Qué quieren ustedes?
2: Dos tequilas, por favor.
3: Dos tequilas, sí.
2: I hope you like tequila, Morton. It's about all they have around here.
1: It'll do. Are all the bartenders like that?
2: Oh, no, that's Lolita. Her father owns the place.
1: She ought to be plenty good for business.
2: I guess so. Say, your stuff is all right. Last box of equipment came in last night, so you can start setting up the mill as soon as we get back.
1: Don't worry, I'll get it up.
2: I'm not worried, but time is important.
3: Dos tequilas, señores.
2: Si, gracias, Lolita.
1: Yeah, thanks, beautiful.
3: Beautiful?
1: Si, baby, that's you. From top to bottom.
3: Is okay, señor?
1: Is plenty okay, baby. Plenty.
3: Gracias, señor.
1: Well,
3: gracias.
1: Maybe I'm going to like Mexico after all.
2: Look, Martin, I don't know how much Collins told you about the setup.
1: Not much. Said there was a chance for some money and plus a little excitement.
2: He didn't tell you there might be more than excitement. Jail, maybe, or worse.
1: He mentioned it.
2: Oh. Okay, then. You understand that we've got a ticklish proposition on our hands. We've got to be careful, especially with these people. If they knew what we were planning.
1: Okay, what are we planning?
2: We struck a rich vein of gold quartz in the remote mountains about 20 miles from here. I've got my crew mining as fast as we can before anybody around here finds out about it.
1: So?
2: The tough part comes in getting it out of the country. There's a wave of Mexico for Mexicans right now, and if we haul the ore out to the regular stamping mill in town, the government will confiscate most of the gold.
1: I see. So you bring me in to set up a small stamping mill at the mine and mill the ore there? Huh?
2: Right. We figure that in the next month we can sluice out maybe $500,000 worth of free gold. Then get out quick before anybody gets wise.
1: $500,000?
2: Yes, but we'll still have to smuggle it out of the country. It's going to be a tough job.
1: Kid stuff.
2: Yeah? It's not just the law we've got to worry about.
1: Well, what else, Lolita?
2: Sure. These people would inform on us if they found out. But they wouldn't tell the government. They'd tell some bandit gang around in the hills somewhere.
1: Bandits. I suppose they got a Robin Hood down here, too.
2: Okay, Morton, maybe you'll learn.
1: Well, I thought $500,000 would tempt anybody.
2: And a 20th of that is your share. Maybe 25,000. That's not hay.
3: Señores.
2: Careful, Morton.
3: Señores. ¿Quieren ustedes otra bebida?
2: No, gracias. ¿Cuánto?
3: Un peso. Gracias, señores.
1: Hello, Lita.
3: Sí, señor.
1: You understand, comprende English?
3: Sí, señor. I speak English muy good.
2: Oh, so I see.
1: Never mind, baby. A little is enough. Your old man never give you any time off?
3: ¿Qué, señor? No comprendo.
1: Well, let's put it another way. Are you doing anything Saturday night?
2: Wait a minute, Morton. Better not make any dates.
1: Well, why not? A guy can't work all the time, especially with stuff like this around. You don't expect me to stay up there.
2: Be quiet, you fool.
1: Okay. Never mind, beautiful. See you later. Comprende?
3: Si, senor. See you later.
1: Yeah, you get the idea.
3: Hasta luego.
2: Look, Morton, I warned you. Be careful.
1: I'm a big boy. I can take care of myself and her.
2: Just remember, there's a half a million involved.
1: Yeah, half a million.
2: Maybe, all together, for the company. $25,000 for you.
1: Half a million dollars.
2: Listen, Morton.
1: And $25,000 for me.
2: That's not enough for you?
1: It'll do for a start.
2: You think you're a pretty big shot, don't you, Morton?
1: And you don't like it, is that it?
2: I don't like you.
1: That bus is still out there. And you could get another engineer down here in maybe 6 weeks.
2: Something tells me I ought to take you up on that, but I don't have to like you. As long as you do your job and stay out of trouble.
1: Okay, then let's leave it at that. Whatever happens, it won't be me who'll have any regrets. The setup was just like Quinn said, except that the ore was even richer than I'd expected. There was a pile of it already mined, and I put the men to work right away assembling the stamping mill. You know, hard rock miners are funny. They hate being bossed by an engineer who's learned all his mining out of books. And they didn't like it either that I was getting a bigger share of the net than they were. And of course, to add that, my looks, the yellow hair, and the baby face. I knew that sooner or later I'd have to show them that they couldn't draw any wrong conclusions from my face. Well, it didn't take long for the showdown to come.
4: Come on, Hank. Let's knock off. Chow's ready.
5: Okay.
1: Wait a minute, Logan.
4: Yeah?
1: That sluice is not tight. You better get down there and tighten up those bolts.
4: It can wait till tomorrow. Chow's ready.
1: I said get down there and tighten up those bolts.
4: Who's going to make me? A dude engineer?
1: I ask.
4: Why, you measly little... Come on, Logan.
6: Yeah, but
4: you're not tough enough.
6: Look out,
4: old
6: man.
4: You've got to watch. Me, will you? Look out.
2: Morton,
4: look out.
2: Morton, you knocked him over the cliff. He went down in the gully.
1: I saw him.
2: Hurry up. Get down there, man. He's probably hurt bad. Must have fallen 30 feet. Morton, where are you going?
1: Somebody said supper was ready.
2: You didn't have to do that. You didn't have to knock him over the cliff.
1: Yeah, all I asked for.
2: But you didn't have to fight like that? Like you meant to kill him?
1: They wouldn't take orders, and I had to show him.
2: Okay, Morton.
7: Quinn. Hey, Quinn.
2: Yeah?
7: He's dead. His neck's broke.
2: So, you got to show us all how tough you are, don't you, Morton? Even if it amounts to murder.
1: If nobody else wants any supper, I do. I'm hungry.

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0: And now Autolite brings back to our Hollywood soundstage Mr. Burt Lancaster as Charles Morton in The Big Shot, a tale well calculated to keep you in suspense.

0: You gotta be tough. It's a tough world. And you gotta be tougher than the next guy. I was tougher than Joe Logan, that's all. I beat him in a fair fight. If he slipped and fell over that cliff, well, it's just too bad. While they buried him, I ate my supper. After that, I had no more trouble with the men. The first Saturday that everything was running smoothly, I went up to Quinn's tent. Quinn!
1: Yeah? Oh, come in, Morton. I was just looking over the take so far. What's your guess?
0: Maybe 100,000?
1: Yes, maybe. We'll pull at least 250.
0: We'll get that $500,000, don't you worry.
1: If nobody bothers us.
0: Don't be so jumpy. Nobody's going to bother us.
1: I hope not. Say, Morton, I got to admit you've done a whale of a job so far.
0: Forget it.
1: Don't worry, Morton. I don't like you any better. But I can appreciate it when a man knows his job and does it well.
0: Okay, okay. Look, I'm going into town. You want any supplies?
1: I'm sending Andy in for him.
0: Well, there's no use of the two of us going.
1: Morton, I'm the boss here.
0: Are you?
1: Yes.
0: You told me as long as I did the job, that was all you cared about.
1: That's right.
0: Okay, I've done the job. It'll take the crew 2 days to catch up. I'm going to town.
1: I'll tell Andy you'll get the supplies.
2: And that's the first portion of Suspense with Burt Lancaster in The Big Shot from September 9th, 1948. We'll get back to it and more of Hollywood 360 after this.
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4: All set for the sit-down. I'm Chris DeMeo, Fox News. Vice President Vance arriving in Switzerland early today for planned peace talks with Iran. He joins envoy Steve Witkoff and Jared Kushner, who are already there.
5: Vice President J.D. Vance arrived in Switzerland, where he'll lead direct talks with Iran, and their goal, negotiate a long-term peace agreement that includes resolving key questions about the future of Iran's nuclear program. They only have about 60 days to reach a deal. Pakistan and Qatar are participating as mediators. The potential talks come amid growing uncertainty surrounding the Strait of Hormuz. Tehran claims it is once again closing the vital waterway. They say it's in response to renewed Israeli strikes on Iran-backed Hezbollah in southern Lebanon. Iran argues the attacks violate the memo of understanding. Israel, though, says they were in retaliation for Hezbollah strikes that killed an Israeli soldier.
4: Fox's Chanley Painter.
6: One of the great things about these events is that there is this cultural exchange where we learn a little bit from them, and of course they learn a lot about what makes America so great. I'm so proud to have the World Cup here.
4: That's Vice President Vance talking to Fox before he left about the FIFA World Cup. He says the event's bringing the world together, and the tournament's going well so far for Team USA, which advanced to the knockout round after beating Australia. Next up is Turkey, which has already been eliminated. About 150,000 people packing downtown Raleigh, North Carolina Saturday for a parade to celebrate the Stanley Cup champion Carolina Hurricanes. The Hurricanes defeated the Golden Knights of Vegas to win their second Stanley Cup. Also, UK Prime Minister Keir Starmer reportedly set to resign on Monday. 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
2: Lisa, here is something very serious I want to talk to you and about and to our audience also. Everyone listening, half of the people listening to our show, and we have millions of people listening, half of them have high blood pressure, and some of them don't even know it. That's what's very, very serious. And high blood pressure, really, you don't feel it. It doesn't feel urgent because there's really no there's no symptoms. You just have to check your blood pressure kind of regularly once you're past, I'd say, 50, and check it out. And if it is high, well, you know, you might need to be on blood pressure medicine. But I'll tell you what, I have a product for you folks that works. It's been working for me. It works for millions of people. It's called 120 Life. You take it every day. It's just a little bit of powder in some water. You mix it in. It tastes delicious. I do it every day. It's lowered my blood pressure. And even my doctor noticed, because when I had my checkup, he was like, wow, your blood pressure's looking pretty darn good. And I told him about 120 Life. And he was like, I've heard of it. I have other patients on it, and it seems to be working. And they have a risk-free experiment, Lisa. For 2 weeks, you just take 120 Life, you mix it with water or juice, take it for 2 weeks every day, and if it does not lower your blood pressure, they will return all of your money. And it's they have a special code. 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
2: 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And don't forget, you always have that money back if it doesn't work. All right, 120 Life, we love them. They're our new sponsor, and I use it. It works for me, and it will work for you too, I'm certain. Okay, we're listening to Suspense with The Big Shot, starring Burt Lancaster. Also in this cast, Kathy Lewis and Gerald Moore. Here's the conclusion to Suspense.
16: Si, si, baby. Come in.
17: Oh, Senor Charm.
16: Love me, baby.
17: Oh, pero si, querido. I have never met one like you.
16: Yeah, that goes double, baby. You're sensational. You'd knock them dead in the States.
0: I'd like to take you back there. I'd like to dress you up in fancy clothes with diamonds in your hair.
17: Diamonds? Oh, senor, you must be very rich.
0: Not yet, not yet. But give me time.
17: It's very interesting. Tell me more, querido.
0: Later, baby, later. Right now, let's blow this joint.
17: But, Senor Charlie, is it not you must go back to wherever you go?
0: Ah, they can do without me for a while. I like it here better. Okay?
17: Okay, senor.
0: Well, what was that? What'd the kid say?
17: It's nothing, Senor Charlie. It's a game they play.
0: Well, what'd he say?
17: He say, beware El Chico.
0: Oh, who's El Chico?
17: It's nobody, senor. You must not mind.
0: Sounds like a Mexican goblin or something.
17: El Chico is, they say, a bandido. He not like Americanos. He rob, kill them. They see me with Americano, they say, beware El Chico. It's a game.
0: I get it. He's the Mexican equivalent of Superman, eh? An imaginary Robin Hood in a sombrero.
17: Oh, no comprendo, senor.
0: Never mind, baby. Forget the fairy tales. That kid ought to be home in bed anyway instead of running around a saloon.
17: He's my little brother.
0: Oh, I get it now. This is the family game to scare off the Americanos, eh?
17: No, no, senor.
0: Well, I don't scare easily, baby. I don't scare at all.
17: Ah, bueno.
0: No, sorry, I... Say.
17: Okay. What is the matter, Senor Charlie?
0: Nothing, baby, nothing. I just had a great idea, that's all. Thank you, little brother, for me, baby. He's just given me a great idea. Yeah, a great idea. For a long time, I've been thinking, why just 25,000? Why not the whole half a million? There's something wonderful about those little bags of free gold, you know? They're so negotiable. You don't have to exchange them for anything else before you can get the cash. With a half a million and Lolita, life could be beautiful. And now the plan was shaping up in my mind. I started putting it into effect as soon as I got back to the camp. Quinn was waiting there for me as I rode up, and I could see he was boiling.
12: Where in thunder have you been? You were due back 2 days ago.
0: I got drunk. I didn't feel like hitting the trail this morning.
12: Oh, just like that. Take it or leave it.
0: Well, that's it.
12: I don't blame a man for getting drunk. Once. But I'll send somebody else in for supplies next week.
0: I'm going in. I got a date next Saturday night.
12: Listen, Morton, I told you...
0: You want to fire me now? Huh? You got anybody else that can keep the mill going?
12: I haven't, and you know it.
0: All right, then. Let's get to work.
12: Morton.
0: Maybe we better speed up a little, too.
12: Why?
0: Well, they're talking in town about this El Chico.
12: El Chico?
0: Yeah, a bandit who thinks he's going to run all the Americanos out of Mexico. He's making war on the Americans. He's been raising Cain up north.
12: Up north?
0: Yeah. The talk in town was that he's heading down this way.
12: I was afraid of something like that. You better tell me about it, Morton. Tell me all about it.
0: It was a cinch. From the very first, he swallowed it all. By the next Saturday, he was begging me to go back to town. Keep my ears open, find out all I could. Of course, I heard plenty. Then Quinn was hurrying the men, trying to figure out a way we could get out. But the way I told him... El Chico had complete control of the province of the north and blocked our way back to the States. The only other way was across the mountains to the west, and they were impassable without native guides. Now, he knew that, but I reminded him. And then the next time I went into town, I brought back the map, a greasy, crumpled, dog-eared pencil map, scrawled on butcher paper. It was a masterpiece. It should have been. It took me a whole night to draw it. And it showed an old wagon road going out over the mountains to the coast. I told Quinn I bought it from an old Mexican. It was the prelude for my trump card.
12: Okay. Map looks genuine, all right. And if it is, that road can't be more than 10 miles due west of here.
0: Well, I figure less than that. Straight over there in that low pass.
12: My golly, I think you're right.
0: Sure. All we gotta do is to get across this one, this one canyon right here.
12: And how do you figure we do that? With wings? It's 300 feet deep and 100 wide.
0: Oh, it's easy.
12: Yeah? That tequila you've been swilling in town's got you goofy.
0: Why not throw a bridge across?
12: I love the way you say that. Like, why not have another flapjack for breakfast?
0: Look, I'm an engineer, remember? I'll put a bridge across there in 3 days.
12: Morton, you do that and I'll take back everything I ever said about you.
0: The next morning, I tied a 200-foot length of rope around my waist, took a pulley with me, and started down to the bottom. It took me all day to make it up to the other side. I tied the pulley to a jack pine and pulled the rope through tight and tied it off. And then I came back hand over hand. After that, it was simple to finish the slickest suspension bridge you ever laid eyes on. Plenty strong enough to hold all our men and mules, fully loaded. It was so good that even Quinn had the grace to admit it.
12: I gotta hand it to you, Morton. I've seen a lot of engineers that can work things out on paper, but not many that can do the job themselves.
0: Thanks.
12: What do you say we take a look over there tomorrow for that road?
0: No need to. I took a little walk the day I ran the cable across. The road's there, all right. Just where the map shows it.
12: Oh. All right, if you found it. I guess that takes care of that.
0: Sure, we're all set.
12: Thanks to you. I guess I owe you an apology, Morton. Maybe we all owe our lives to you.
0: That's the only time, before or after, that I had a qualm when he said that. But you gotta be tough. I couldn't forget that. It was too late now to back out. Everything was ready. We were all set to leave on short notice. Quinn wrote a letter to Collins in the States, telling him to meet us on the coast with a boat. Quinn gave me the letter to mail in town. But of course, I never mailed it. I spent my time in town getting the necessary mules and the gear. And then I went to Lolita.
17: Querido mio, I have missed you.
0: Well, it's the last time you'll have to miss me, baby. This is it. The diamonds, the fancy clothes, all of it. Yours.
17: Mine? Querido, you are rich now?
0: By this time tomorrow, we'll both be rich. With more gold than we'll know what to do with for the rest of our lives.
17: Gold? You have found much gold?
0: Si, and it's ours, thanks to El Chico.
17: El Chico?
0: What? Remember Beware El Chico, the game you played with your brother?
17: Oh, si.
0: Well, that's what gave me the idea, and it worked perfectly. We'll have to thank El Chico if we ever run into him.
17: Oh, I do not think that will happen. After all, El Chico is only in a game, remember?
0: Well, never mind the games now, baby. We got work to do. Now get some clothes, but keep it light. We'll pull out of here at midnight. And tomorrow we're rich. Wall there, alto.
17: We are here already, querido.
0: No, but you stay here with the mules while I go into camp with Quinn's train. It'll be dawn in an hour, then you start up.
17: Si.
0: And remember, raise as much dust as you can. It's part of the plan.
17: Si.
0: By the time you get there, everything will be ready. Comprende?
17: Si, si, querido. You are sure there will be no mistake?
0: Not with me running this clam bake, honey. Now give me a kiss. Atta girl. Hasta luego, baby.
17: Good luck, querido.
0: But I wasn't depending on luck. You don't need luck when you got everything figured. By noon, the leader and I would be on our way back to the States with a trunk full of that yellow stuff. And the men? Well, I didn't even give them a thought. Not even Quinn. Dumb lugs. Too stupid to reach for what they wanted. They deserved whatever life handed them. Just before I rounded the last bend into camp, I stopped the pack. It's awful quiet in the mountains just before dawn. I took a deep breath and... Quinn! Quinn! Get going, you mangy cusses. Try to look like you've been running for 20 miles. Quinn! No, Quinn!
18: Who is it? Martin, is that you? What is it? What's the matter?
0: Alta! We'll have to get out in a hurry. El Chico's on his way here with 20 men. He'll be here inside of 2 hours.
18: How'd he find out about us?
0: Oh, it's all my fault. I was a fool to trust Lolita. I thought she was okay. She sent word to El Chico about the gold.
18: You blasted idiot. I told you to keep your mouth shut.
0: I know. You can kick me anywhere. I've been kicking myself all the way up here.
18: I'd like to kill you.
0: Well, I wouldn't blame you, Quinn.
18: All right, men, get those mules packed. We're getting out. The gold first. 2 saddlebags for each mule. All right, hurry up. Hold it.
0: I worked like a demon alongside the men, getting the stuff packed. And then, just as the last mule was getting his diamond hitch, I grabbed Quinn's arm.
18: What do you want?
0: Quinn, I've been thinking. I gotta do something.
18: Looks to me like you've done enough.
0: Now, don't you see? It's my fault. It's up to me to do something now.
18: This is no time to beat your breast. We're getting out. Getting out of here as fast as we can.
0: No, look, I got an idea. You gotta let me square myself.
18: Make it snappy. We can't waste time.
0: Well, listen. I placed a dynamite charge under the eyeballs at this side of the bridge.
18: Uh-huh.
0: Now, I'll stay on this side and wait till you're safely across. Then blow the bolts clean so there'll be no trace left.
18: I see.
0: You cut the cables on the other side with a hacksaw, and the whole bridge will drop to the bottom where the brush will hide it. You'll be out of sight when El Chico comes, and I'll tell him you've outslicked him, gone north. He'll waste several days riding after you before he realizes the truth, and by that time, you'll be safe on the coast.
18: What about you?
0: Well, I don't matter. This wouldn't have happened if I had shut my mouth off. Come on, you fellas get going.
18: Nuts, we'll stick together. Cutting the cables on the far side's a good idea. He'll lose a day going back to where he can cross the canyon.
0: A day is not enough. His horses will catch your mules. We gotta destroy every sign of the bridge, make them think you've gone the other way. I'm staying.
12: I don't know.
0: It's the only way, Quinn. Look. You can see the dust cloud over there on the trail. He's coming. You haven't got much time to get out of sight.
18: All right, Morton. Maybe I was wrong about you. Let me shake your hand. Good luck.
0: Good luck. That's all guys like Quinn can think about. They don't understand a man who's tough enough to make his own luck. All of them lined up and they shook my hand. They all hated me since I came on the job. Now they were shaking my hand. And in a minute, the lead mule started. Soon they were all strung out on that long, swaying bridge. Quinn stayed till last, spacing them out. I waved to him and waited for him to step out on the bridge. My hand inched toward the plunger. But then the stupid fool started back toward me. Go on, Quinn, hurry, there's no time.
1: I can catch up with him. Listen, I've been thinking, Morton. Sunday, while you were in town, I looked around for that road. I couldn't find it.
0: It's there, all right. You'll find it. Hurry, Quinn.
1: Maybe so. But I was just thinking. Why'd you plant the dynamite under this end of the bridge?
0: Well,
1: Why couldn't you have strung wires and blown it out from the other side?
0: I just didn't. I made a mistake. All right, I'll take the consequences.
1: You can still do it, Morton. We've got plenty of wire. No need for you to fall into El Chico's hands.
0: Go on, you fool. Go on. In a minute, it'll be too late.
1: Too late for what, Morton?
0: Look at that dust. He's coming.
1: You know what I think? I think El Chico isn't anywhere within 500 miles up here.
0: What?
1: I think you plan to blow up this bridge with a man on it. Drop us all at the bottom where you could pick up the pieces.
0: Get away, Quinn. You can't stop me now. I'll take care of you later.
1: Get away from that bludger. Stop it. Morton, get your hand off that.

0: The concussion had my head reeling for a few seconds. When the landscape swam back into focus, I could see the bridge was gone. The bridge and the men and the mules. But I couldn't seem to figure out what happened. Quinn lay beside me, very still. I could see blood. I seem to remember hearing a shot. But where did it come from?
1: Charlie! Senor Charlie!
0: Lolita! You did it! You shot him! You're wonderful! We did it, baby! We did it! Look at down there, $500,000, baby! 3,000,000 pesos in gold! And all we gotta do is go down and pick it up!
2: Indeed, a good job, senor.
0: I stared stupidly at the little man in the big sombrero, who stepped out of the manzanita and grinned at me. A smoking revolver dangled from one hairy paw, and the other was pulling Lolita toward him. My Lolita. She put her arms around him and kissed him in a way that she never kissed me.
2: We will pick up your gold for you, senor. You are a very smart man, Senor Charlie. I should like to be your friend. Except you are gringo. And you mistake to make the love to the sweetheart of El Chico.

0: Thank Hubert Lancaster for a splendid performance. Mr. Lancaster will return in just a moment.
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6: My thanks to the fine cast of radio actors who appeared on tonight's show. 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And you can be sure that I'll be glued to my radio next Thursday evening when Gregory Peck appears in a story called Hitchhike Poker. Another gripping study in...
0: Suspense!
4: Burt Lancaster will soon be seen in the Norma production, Kiss the Blood Off My Hands. Tonight's suspense play was written by Brett Holliday and adapted for radio by Lawrence Goldman, with music composed by Lucian Morawick and conducted by Led Gluskin. The entire production was under the direction of Anton M. Leder. In the coming weeks, Suspense will present such stars as Robert Young, Virginia Bruce, Edward G. Robinson, Ray Milland, and many others. And of special note, our star tonight, Burt Lancaster, may currently be seen in the film version of Sorry, Wrong Number, that great suspense play, soon to be repeated on this program with Agnes Moorhead in her original role. Make it a point to listen each Thursday to Suspense, radio's outstanding theater of thrills. And next Thursday, same time, hear Gregory Peck in Hitchhike Poker.
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7: And that's Suspense with The Big Shot from September 9th, 1948, starring Burt Lancaster, sponsored by Autolite, is heard on CBS. 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
8: Hi, Carl, and hello to all of our listeners out there. I'm Sarah Knight Adamson, your national film and TV critic for Hollywood 360 Radio Network. Disclosure Day is rated PG-13 and playing now in theaters. Director Steven Spielberg is known for the classic alien film E.T. Here, he brings a similar science fiction theme. Emily Blunt, known for her outstanding role in The Devil Wears Prada 2, takes center stage. She plays a weather reporter who begins speaking in a strange language while live on the air. She can also know everything about a person just by looking at them. Disclosure Day also features Daniel, who's part of a group of people formerly employed by a private contractor. Oh, and he has a backpack full of disk drives that would expose secrets.
9: Do you understand what she's saying?
10: I hear her. It's gibberish. I can't understand it.
9: And I can.
11: What's happening to me?
9: People are starved for the truth. I'm a part of it now. I'm just sorry that they made you a part of it, too.
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8: Disclosure Day is one of the best movies I've seen this year. It is very engaging, with great scenes of action. Josh O'Connor, Eve Blankenship, Colin Firth, and Colman Domingo all star.
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7: In our next hour, Ed Kemmer stars as Commander-in-Chief Buzz Corey of the Space Patrol. Going back to 1952 plus, Lisa Wolf Dillon is our lyricist for Learning the Lyrics. 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
7: 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Lisa. 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I'll try to guess the name of the songs while you play it along at home. We'll see you soon.
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0: Term peace agreement and resolving key questions about the future of Iran's nuclear program. The talks will start with an emergency session on Lebanon.
1: Some lawmakers on Capitol Hill are criticizing the sanctions, relief and return of billions of dollars in frozen Iranian assets that are part of the proposed plan. But U.S. Ambassador to the U.N. Michael Walsh tells Fox's My View with Lara Trump the Iranians won't have access to those funds immediately.
2: I would not underestimate Scott Bessent. He is an economic ninja. And even the money that the Iranians are getting out into the market, he is blocking it through sanctions and secondary sanctions from getting back in.
1: The latest Fox News poll found that more than half of Americans do not believe Iran will comply with a U.S. peace agreement and stop developing nuclear weapons. At least six people are dead following deadly Israeli strikes in Gaza Saturday, despite agreeing to a ceasefire back in October. Israel has been launching attacks into Gaza almost daily, killing more than 1,000 Palestinians, according to Gaza's health ministry. 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
1: According to Britain's Observer newspaper, British Prime Minister Keir Starmer is expected to announce his resignation on Monday. Starmer is also expected to set a timetable for his departure. He's been under pressure to resign over the Peter Mandelson scandal, Labour Party election losses, and leadership challenges. Starmer's decision comes after his political rival, Manchester Mayor Andy Burnham, won a parliamentary seat. Repairs for the newly renovated reflecting pool on the nation's mall. Fox's Jared Halpern has more from the White House.
5: National Park Service workers were using hydrogen peroxide and nanobubble technology to remove algae from the reflecting pool near the Lincoln Memorial last week. Algae left a green haze atop the water, and video shows the American flag blue-colored sealant used on the bottom of the pool chipping away in some areas. President Trump has taken a direct role in the revamp, visiting the work site and speaking often of the upgrades totaling about $14 million. At the White House, Jared Halpern, Fox News.
1: U.S. Park Police also report there have been at least 10 arrests for vandalism at the reflecting pool just this weekend alone. Plenty of people will be honoring their dads with gifts today as Father's Day spending hits a record high.
6: Father's Day didn't become a national holiday in the U.S. until 1972, but it's been celebrated since the early 20th century. It's marked on the third Sunday in June, and this year we're spending more than ever on Dad's Big Day. The National Retail Federation says Father's Day spending is expected to reach a record $27.9 billion this year, up from last year's record of $24 billion. They say consumers are expected to spend $226, up from last year's $199. The most popular gifts? Greeting cards, clothing, a special outing, and gift cards. Tanya J. Powers, Fox News.
1: I'm Deborah Valentine. This is Fox News.
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10: Hello, everyone. I'm Carl Amari, and this is Hollywood 360, the radio show that presents all things entertainment, including trivia contests and games, movie reviews, celebrity interviews, showbiz news, and classic radio shows. My co-host is the tantalizing Lisa Wolf. In this hour, Ed Kemmer stars in a 30th century adventure as Commander-in-Chief Buzz Corey of the United States Space Patrol, going back to 1952. But first, Lisa Wolf Dillon is our lyricist for Learning the Lyrics. Lisa will read popular song lyrics. I'll try to guess the name of the songs while you play along at home. Right, Lisa?
11: That's right. These are three great L songs, if I do say so myself. What do you think, Mike?
10: What are you doing, patting yourself on the back, Lisa?
11: No, I was asking Mike if he thinks you're going to get any or all of the songs.
10: I wish I could pat myself on the back. I have arthritis in my shoulder.
11: No, that's unfortunate.
10: Yeah.
12: The first and the third for sure. The second.
11: Now, he loves that group.
12: Yeah, I know.
10: Is it Rolling Stones?
11: It's not.
12: I'm gonna say he's not going to get the middle one.
11: All right.
10: Wow.
11: All right. We'll see how it goes.
10: All right.
11: You ready to go?
10: I'm ready.
11: Okay.
10: I was born ready.
11: Is that right?
10: Yeah.
11: Well, I'm trying to
10: came out of the womb ready.
11: I believe that. I'm trying to do better than pretty good.
10: Okay, yeah.
11: So let's
10: your score's pretty good.
11: Let's bump it up to excellent.
10: Not great,
11: today.
10: But it's pretty
11: exactly.
10: good.
11: I'll keep trying.
10: I don't want to give you a false hope, you
11: absolutely.
10: Know? I am a tough grader. I'm just telling you.
11: Just plain old tough.
10: Yeah.
11: Okay, you're just tough to please.
10: True.
11: So there's very, that.
10: Very true.
11: Luckily, I can't continue.
10: I've heard that from
11: many women.
10: Many people.
11: I'm shocked.
10: Man, you're tough to please.
11: Yeah, I'm not surprised.
10: Yeah, well,
11: that's
10: I expect a lot.
11: I know that.
10: Don't I?
11: I think I rise
10: Mike,
11: to the occasion.
10: Right, I
11: what
10: expect
11: do
10: a lot, don't I?
12: I suppose you do.
10: Yeah.
11: You do,
10: I'm
11: actually.
10: I'm a perfectionist, kind of. And, you know,
11: just from those around you, not from yourself.
10: Right,
11: though.
10: Exactly. Well,
11: I mean, you don't have to be great, but
10: no.
11: those around you must be.
10: That's right.
11: And that's the way to do it.
10: That's right.
11: All right, here we go.
10: Yeah.
11: Picture yourself in a boat on a river with tangerine trees.
10: And
11: marmalade
10: this is,
11: skies.
10: This is the Beatles.
11: It is. Yeah. Somebody calls you. You answer quite slowly. Yeah. A girl with kaleidoscope eyes. Cellophane flowers of yellow and green towering over your head. Look for the girl with the sun in her eyes, and she's gone.
10: Mm-hmm.
11: Yeah. Boom. Right there.
10: It's gone.
11: Right there.
10: Nah, it's not Let It Be.
11: No, it's not, but that's good, too. That's an L.
10: Keep going. Marmalade skies.
11: Right.
10: Yeah.
11: I have to go on past the chorus then. Follow her down to a bridge by a fountain where rocking horse people eat marshmallow pies. Everyone smiles as you drift past the flowers that grow so incredibly high. Newspaper, taxis.
10: Lucy in the Sky with Diamonds.
11: Woo! You got it. I almost gave up on you.

0: All right, I got that.
1: You did.
0: Yeah, baby. All right. I got one.
1: All right.
0: One out of one.
1: That's right. One out of one. That's a good rocker.
0: Mm-hmm.
1: That's 100%.
0: Okay.
1: City girls just seem to find out early.
0: Oh, yeah.
1: I love this song. How to open doors with just a smile.
0: Uh-huh.
1: A rich old man and she won't have to worry. She'll dress up all in lace and go in style.
0: Mm-hmm.
1: Late at night, a big old house gets lonely. I guess every form of refuge has its price. And it breaks her heart to think her love is only given to a man with hands as cold as ice.
0: Mm-hmm.
1: So she tells him she must go out for the evening to comfort an old friend who's feeling down.
0: Mm-hmm.
1: But he knows where she's going as she's leaving. She's headed for the cheating side of town. You can't hide.
0: You can't hide
1: your
0: lion eyes.
1: Ooh, got it.
2: City girls who seem to
3: find out. Yeah.
0: Thanks, Mike.
1: It's a good one.
0: How to open doors with just a smile.
1: I love the Eagles. This is the Eagles, by the way.
0: A rich old man and she won't have to worry.
1: Lion eyes.

0: Yeah, it's great.
1: I mean, the Eagles, they had so many hits.
0: I mean, think of it. You can't hide your lion eyes. Oh, I love
1: fantastic.
0: That. That's a great line.
1: You know what? It's such a great, like, the words are so great.
0: I know, and your smile is a thin disguise. It's
1: you know,
0: great.
1: I know that almost every song tells a story.
0: Yeah,
1: usually. But there's some that are better than
0: that's
1: others.
0: That's right.
1: You know? And
0: yeah,
1: this one is really better than others.
0: I think I'm more than pretty good. I don't know.
1: You can hide your lion eyes. That's a great one,
0: yeah,
1: Lisa.
0: Yeah, it's a great one.
1: All right, I got it.
0: All right. I think you'll get the last one,
1: okay,
0: too. You like this.
1: Wait, I should clean my palate here. Hang
0: please
1: on
0: cleanse.
1: Hang on.
0: Please cleanse.
1: Okay.
0: You can cleanse more than your palate
1: cleansing
0: if you'd like to.
1: No, I'm
0: cleanse it all.
1: Listen, I take a shower once a week whether I need to or not.
0: That's good. Just make it on Saturday morning would
1: yeah,
0: be
1: Saturday
0: good.
1: Saturday morning, okay.
0: Yeah, that'd be great.
1: All
0: or
1: right.
0: Saturday
1: sure.
0: afternoon, even
1: yeah.
0: better.
1: Okay.
0: Okay.
1: Yeah.
0: I guess I should have known by the way you parked your car sideways that it wouldn't last. Mm. See, you're the kind of person that believes in making out once, love them and leave them fast.
1: Oh, yeah.
0: I guess I must be dumb because you had a pocket full of horses, Trojan.
1: This is Prince.
0: And some of them used, yep. Mm-hmm. But it was Saturday night. I guess that makes it all right. And you say, what have I got to lose? Uh-huh. And honey, I say,
1: I don't know.
0: What?
1: And I say, let? Is it let?
0: It's not. Baby, you're much too fast.
1: Oh, Little Red Corvette.
0: There it is.
1: Yeah.
0: There it is.
1: Yeah. I guess I should know. By the way you parked your car sideways, it wouldn't last.

0: Oh, yeah. Great. Hey, I got them all.
1: Yes, you did. Look at that.
0: Yeah, baby. Man,
1: that means
0: oh, man.
1: I must have chosen good songs.
0: You know what? Your score went up.
1: I bet it did.
0: Score went up.
1: I bet.
0: I'll tell you what your score is in a little bit.
1: I'll be waiting with bated breath.
0: Yeah. All right. When we come back, we're going to tune into a 30th century adventure of Space Patrol. Stick around.
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1: 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High blood pressure is damage happening quietly every single day. And over time, that increases your risk of heart disease, stroke, and even cognitive decline. Most people assume their blood pressure is fine, but actually, they're wrong.
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0: 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All right, Lisa, it's time for Space Patrol. This was a juvenile science fiction series set in the 30th century. It premiered on television in 1950, and then it ran until 1954. But a radio version premiered 2 years later in 1952 and ran until 1955. The casts on TV and radio were the same. Ed Kemmer was Buzz Corey, Commander-in-Chief of the Space Patrol, and Lynn Osborne played his young sidekick, Cadet Happy, and they together faced interplanetary villains with diabolical schemes to rule the universe. You'd be perfect as one of those diabolical
1: Absolutely.
0: Villains.
1: I mean,
0: you'd have been great on that, you know?
1: Mm-hmm.
0: Like, Buzz Corey and Lynn.
1: That sounds like the Wicked Witch of the West.
0: That's how you sound.
1: Oh, got
0: That's
1: it.
0: How you sound.
1: Got it.
0: Yeah, that's exactly.
1: Well, thanks,
0: that's how
1: Carl.
0: You sound to me.
1: Yeah.
0: You know?
1: Yeah. Like a witchy
0: that's
1: woman.
0: That's why I picked you for my co-host.
1: Because I sound witchy.
0: Witchy woman. Yeah.
1: Right. Well, that
0: yeah.
1: makes sense.
0: Yeah.
1: I mean, you want to pick somebody that people don't
0: well,
1: like.
0: Well, it makes me sound better. See,
1: True.
0: That's the whole thing.
1: I see. We all bring you up.
0: Yes, yes. You know what?
1: It's a good strategy.
0: Lifting the tide lifts all boats. Or what is that? How's that one? How does it say? What's that saying?
1: I don't know.
0: Lifted tides the lift the boats. You've heard of that, haven't you? Anyway, I digress. It's time for Space Patrol. You got me off topic.
1: Of course,
0: there.
1: I'm sure it's my
0: all
1: fault.
0: Your fault.
1: Of course it is.
0: You know,
1: is.
0: Your score went down a little bit.
1: Absolutely,
0: now,
1: and deserved. Yeah.
0: Yeah.
1: So.
0: December 27th, 1952. This is called The Last Voyage of the Lonesome Lena. Here's part one of Space Patrol.
6: Wheat checks, rice checks, and good hot Ralston present Space Patrol. Transcribed high adventure in the wild, vast reaches of space. Missions of daring in the name of interplanetary justice. Travel into the future with Buzz Corey, Commander-in-Chief of the Space Patrol. Buzz and Happy are in the lower shaft of a secret mine on Saturn's sixth moon. As they wade through the water of the partly flooded shaft, a strange sound filters down through the mine.
7: Happy, listen.
8: Sounds like a motor of some kind.
7: The mine's automatic pump. When the water reaches a certain level, it cuts on and draws off the water.
8: But, Commander, look at the water level against the wall of the shaft. It's rising.
7: You're right, Happy. That pipe isn't drawing water out, it's forcing it in. Someone reversed the pump. They're trying to drown us.
6: We'll be back in just a moment with today's Space Patrol story, The Last Voyage of the Lonesome Lena. Saturn's number six moon, Titan, has become increasingly important to the commerce of the outer planets. However, rumors of illegal activity on Titan have caused Commander Corey to send Tonga, his assistant security chief, to the Saturn satellite to investigate. Now, Buzz and Happy, aboard Space Patrol battlecruiser Terra 5, headed for Titan, are talking to Tonga by spaceophone as she reports from the satellite's chief settlement, Titan Center.
7: So you find that the chief black market items are processed foods and medical supplies, huh?
9: That's right, Commander.
7: What about those reports we received in the uranium mine? Was there anything to the sabotage rumors?
9: Well, there was no actual sabotage, but about 2 weeks ago, a couple of men did try to get inside the guarded area.
7: Were they captured?
9: No, they got away. But there haven't been any recent incidents.
7: Have you found out who's behind this black market food situation?
9: No, but there's a lot of talk about a Captain Kruger.
7: Captain Gustav Kruger?
9: Yes, he's the one. He's quite a legend in this part of the solar system.
8: I think I've heard of him, Commander. Isn't he that old-time space pilot who has the broken-down cargo ship?
7: Yes, Happy. Lonesome Lena, he calls it. He's been shuttling back and forth between Saturn's moons for years. I've never heard of him being mixed up in anything dishonest. Who gave you this information?
9: A man named Sherwin McCurdy, for one. He's behind a lot of this new development in Titan. Kruger has given McCurdy some trouble, but I don't think McCurdy takes the old gentleman too seriously.
7: Have you met Kruger?
9: No, not yet. He just got back from Saturn. He said Titan sent to spaceport repairing his ship.
7: We'll have a talk with him when we land. Meet us at the spaceport and we'll go over together.
9: Yes, sir.
7: Corey out. Well, stand by for landing, Happy.
8: Standing by, sir.
7: Kill rockets.
8: Rockets out.
7: Hit repeller ray.
8: Repeller ray on, sir.
7: Now, let's button up the ship, and then we'll have a chat with Captain Kruger.
8: So that's the Lonesome Lena. Boy, that ship must be 100 years old.
7: Well, not quite, Happy, but it has seen a lot of service.
8: It's so patched up. And look how it's pitted with meteor hits.
7: Only a real space pilot could keep it in operation.
8: Is that Kruger coming down the ladder?
7: Yes. Captain Kruger! Oh, Captain Kruger!
8: He looked right at us and then turned away.
7: Oh. I told you he was independent. Let's get over there. He's checking the hatch. Well, how's the ship, Captain?
10: Good for another 50 billion DUs.
7: With you handling it anyway. Remember me, Commander Corey?
10: Yeah, I recognized you.
7: This is my cadet, Happy.
8: Very glad to know you, Captain.
10: Have some callium seeds, cadet?
8: Some what?
10: Callium seeds. Great unraveled orbits, Commander. Don't tell me this new crop of space cadets doesn't know what callium seeds are.
8: Never heard of them, Captain.
10: Your education sure has been neglected.
7: They grow on Venus, Happy. They used to be very popular on space flights.
10: Yeah, you never get space sickness if you chew callium seeds. Not only that, but they keep you from blacking out at high acceleration.
8: Oh.
10: And out in space, you never mind the absence of gravity as long as you chew callium seeds.
7: As you can see, Happy, Captain Kruger is a pilot of the old school. He's the only pilot I know who still chews raw callium seeds.
10: Yeah. People nowadays won't touch them. Just because they stain your hands purple when you crack them. Well, Commander, you didn't come over here for a lecture on callium seeds. What's on your mind?
7: Oh, just a few questions about business.
10: Ah, I see. I suppose you've heard rumors that I'm hijacking food and selling it on the black market. Is that it?
7: There are a lot of rumors in Titan these days, Captain.
10: Yeah, and a lot of upstarts. They come in here with shiny new ships and big ideas. They act like I don't belong. I'm getting shoved around, Commander. But I'm not going to take it. I never have. I'm not going to now. Well, now, if you'll excuse me, I got some repairs to make. Lonesome Lena's in pretty bad shape.
7: All right, Captain. Come on, Happy. Let's find Tonga.
11: You can tell them for me that if Sherwin McCurdy promised delivery, they'll get it. We're a little short of spaceships here on Titan right now. Hey, look, stall them off. Promise them anything. I'll call you back later. Come in.
10: McCurdy, I want to work with you.
11: Well, Captain Kruger, glad to see you.
10: Put your hand back in your pocket, McCurdy.
11: Why, what's the matter, Captain? You seem angry.
10: Why wouldn't I be? For 10 years, I've been setting the old Lonesome Lena down on Titan any place I wanted, or on any moon in the Saturn system. Folks were mighty glad to see me whenever I rocketed in. Until your crowd got here.
11: My crowd, Captain?
10: One of your hired flunkies just told me I can't sit down on the Titan Center spaceport anymore. Oh, what kind of high-handed nonsense is that?
11: It isn't nonsense, Captain. You can't put the Lonesome Lena down on this port. Well, that old bucket of bolts you call the Lonesome Lena's a menace. If I had my way, I'd report you to the Space Patrol. They'd melt up that old hulk.
10: Oh, you would. You'd melt up a ship that has helped keep people alive for the last 40 years out here on these moons.
11: Ship's out of date. It's served its purpose. Now it's finished.
10: Who are you to decide whether the Lonesome Lena's finished? Why, one patch on that old battered hull is worth 10,000 of you. Melt her up, would you? I warn you, McCurdy, if you ever say that again, I'll slap you.
11: Take your hands off me. Take your...
8: All right, Captain, that's enough.
11: Commander Corey, this man attacked me. You got here just in time.
7: What's the trouble here?
11: I was merely pointing out that his spaceship violates Space Patrol safety regulations.
10: That's a bald-faced lie, McCurdy. The Lonesome Lena's safe as any ship in the space lane.
11: Does it have repeller ray equipment?
10: Well, no.
11: Does it have infrared view scope equipment?
10: I don't need it. I can land it blindfolded on any spaceport in the solar system.
11: Does it have Class A radiation shielding on the space drive?
10: Her shielding's good enough. I ought to know. I built it.
11: I see, Commander. Obviously, he can't be permitted to land here at Titan Center. Those are regulations.
10: Commander, I've always respected you. Are you going to side in with this planet lubber?
7: I'm sorry, Captain Kruger, but I don't make the regulations. My job is to enforce them. There are thousands of people here in Titan Center. Their safety comes first.
10: They're safer with Lonesome Lena than with half the amateur pilots in these new ships, and you know it.
7: Captain, if we made an exception in your case, we'd have to do it for everyone. However, we won't be concerned if you have these safety devices installed.
10: But that takes money, Commander. I haven't got it. I'll never be able to get it if I can't land here to load and unload freight.
7: Well, perhaps you can work out some arrangements to land outside a 10-mile radius of Titan Center.
10: 10 miles? Might as well be 10 DUs out in space.
7: I'm sorry, Captain Kruger. There's nothing I can do.
10: You win, McCurdy. Have some callium seeds. I won't be needing them anymore.
11: Well, Captain is very dramatic, isn't he?
7: I don't find it amusing, Mr. McCurdy. That old ship of his means more than his livelihood. It's his life.
11: Well, Commander, I wouldn't let my sympathies blind me to Captain Kruger's sharp practices.
7: What do you mean?
11: Kruger's lived by his wits. He's been a lone wolf. Now he's up against the rules of society, and instead of abiding by the rules, he takes the attitude that everyone's against him. Watch him, Commander. I confess I'm rather afraid of what he might do.
7: I'm here in Titan to prevent trouble, Mr. McCurdy. That's why I came to see you. I'd like to talk to you about conditions here.
11: Of course. Sit down.
7: All right, now, I just want to make an appointment. I have a few matters to talk over first with my assistant security chief, Tonga, back at our temporary...
0: And that's the first portion of Space Patrol from December 27, 1952, with Ed Kemmer in The Last Voyage of the Lonesome Lena. We'll get back to it and more of Hollywood 360 after this.
12: A Ranger Station.
13: Talks in Switzerland. I'm Deborah Valentine, Fox News.
12: President Trump issuing an ultimatum for Iran as peace talks between the United States and Iran resume today in Switzerland. Fox's Chanley Painter has details.
13: President Trump is threatening to impose tolls on the Strait of Hormuz if the final peace deal with Iran isn't reached within 60 days. He says the fees would be for, quote, services rendered as the guardian angel to the Middle East. His social media post coming after Tehran claimed it closed the vital waterway because of Israel's ongoing attacks on Hezbollah in Lebanon. The IDF says those strikes were in retaliation after the Iran-backed group killed an Israeli soldier. The U.S. military disputes Iran's claims and says the strait remains open. Meantime, Vice President J.D. Vance arrived in Switzerland for direct talks with Iran. They're aimed at reaching a long-term peace agreement and resolving key questions about the future of Iran's nuclear program. The talks will start with an emergency session on Lebanon.
12: Some lawmakers on Capitol Hill are criticizing the sanctions relief and return of billions of dollars in frozen Iranian assets that are part of the proposed plan. But U.S. Ambassador to the U.N. Michael Walsh tells Fox's My View with Lara Trump the Iranians won't have access to those funds immediately.
14: I would not underestimate Scott Bessent. He is an economic ninja. And even the money that the Iranians are getting out into the market, he is blocking it through sanctions and secondary sanctions from getting back in.
12: The latest Fox News poll found that more than half of Americans do not believe Iran will comply with a U.S. peace agreement and stop developing nuclear weapons. At least six people are dead following deadly Israeli strikes in Gaza Saturday, despite agreeing to a ceasefire back in October. Israel has been launching attacks into Gaza almost daily, killing more than 1,000 Palestinians, according to Gaza's health ministry. America's listening to Fox News.
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0: Oh, what are you reading there, Lisa?
1: Oh, this is the newest edition of Good Old Days magazine. This is a magazine that remembers the best, just as we do here on Hollywood 360. This is the May and June 2026 edition, and it's titled Rub-A-Dub-Dub Laundry Day Mishaps and Memories. It's got a cute picture of a little girl doing some laundry in a laundry tub. Aww, it's so sweet.
0: Yeah. Yeah, it's a great magazine. You know, I reached out to them years ago and said, your magazine is just like our radio show. We remember the best of times. Why don't we work together? 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But the whole magazine is absolutely phenomenal. You will love it. 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This magazine has been published nonstop for 63 years. 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Click that. It'll take you to a special Hollywood 360 page where you will save 50% off the cover price. I hope you'll check it out. Good Old Days. You love it. Mike loves it. And I love it. And so many of our listeners love it,
1: too. It's a great magazine.
0: Really, really is. All right. We're listening to Space Patrol. This is a broadcast from December 27th, 1952, the last voyage of the Lonesome Lena, starring Ed Kemmer along with Lynn Osborne. Here's the conclusion.
8: So the captain is really sore, huh?
7: Yeah. In a way, I can't blame him.
8: Oh, Tonga, did you tell the commander about the uranium mine?
7: Uranium mine?
18: Yes, the big one, halfway around Titan. Someone is planning to tap the mine, dig into it from a natural cavern on the other side of the mountain so they can steal the ore or sabotage the mine.
7: Who's behind this?
18: I don't know. But I do know that some mining equipment has been hidden in the cavern. And I know the location. They're being very careful. The crest tunnel is being worked only when the cavern is on the night side of Titan. It's daylight there now.
7: I think Happy and I ought to take a look at it.
18: Do you want me to go too, Commander?
7: No, you stay here in Titan Center. Call Sherwin McCurdy. Tell him I won't be able to keep that appointment. May not be back in time.
8: There's the mouth of the cavern, sir.
7: Uh-huh. There's been plenty of activity around here, too, by the looks of the ground.
8: Yeah, there's a pipe leading from the cavern.
7: A drainage pipe. Machinery right inside the cave. Looks like a pump.
8: A pump?
7: Apparently they have to keep pumping water out of the shaft inside the cavern. Get your atomo light, Happel. Have a look inside. Don't bump your head when you go through this opening, Happy.
8: I wonder how close we are to the regular mine.
7: It's hard to tell.
8: Hey, we're in water over our ankles. Uh-huh. Oh, the shaft can't go much farther. We must be halfway into the mountain by now. The water's getting deeper, sir. It's nearly up to my waist.
7: Listen.
8: Sounds like a motor of some kind. Must be back outside the cavern.
7: The automatic pump engine. When the water reaches a certain level, it cuts on and draws off the water.
8: But, Commander, look at the water level against the wall of the shaft. Looks like it's rising.
7: You're right, Hap. That pipe isn't drawing water out, it's forcing it in. Someone reversed the pumps. They know we're down here and they're trying to drown us.
6: We'll be back with Space Patrol in just a minute. Buzz and Happy have entered a cavern on Titan, sixth moon of the planet Saturn, to investigate a hidden shaft that they believe leads to a uranium mine. After crawling through a narrow opening far under the ground, they suddenly noticed that the water in the bottom of the shaft seemed to be rising. Then they heard the sound of the pump echoing down from the cavern opening and realized that water was being deliberately pumped into the mine shaft to drown them. With the water up to their chests, they flash their atomolites around them, searching for a way to escape.
7: Hey, wait, Hap. Listen.
8: I don't hear the pump anymore. Maybe it's been shut off.
7: No. The water's still gushing in from that pipe. We don't hear the pump because the water's over the narrow opening.
8: Well, then how are we going to get through?
7: We'll dive under long enough to get to a place where the water doesn't fill the shaft.
10: All set, Happy?
20: Yes, sir.
10: Dive deep.

0: they make it.
1: Yeah. Hey, the water's not even up to my hips here.
0: We're on the upward slope of the shaft. Come on, Happy. Let's get out of this place. I'll shut it off.
1: Well, there's no sign of a ship around here, sir, except ours.
0: Whoever did this has certainly finished us off.
1: I'd sure like to find out who it was.
0: Happy, look there on the ground. See what's scattered around the pump?
1: Callium seeds.
0: Right.
1: Well, I guess we know who turned the pump on, sir.
0: I've known Captain Kruger a long time. I can't imagine him doing a thing like this.
1: Shall I pick up some of these seeds, sir, for evidence?
0: Yes. Then let's get back to Titan Center.
2: I don't understand it, Commander. I don't see how Kruger or anyone else knew that I told you about the secret mine.
0: He could have seen our ship headed that way and followed us in Lonesome Lena.
2: Well, if he did, he must be working with a gang. While you were gone, something happened here.
0: Oh?
2: Some antibiotics were stolen. Several thousand credits worth. The worst part of it is they're urgently needed at a hospital on Saturn. There's an epidemic of Zeta virus at Saturn City.
1: Well, can't they send medicine in from some other planet?
2: Well, this particular antibiotic is made here on Titan. There is some on the other planets, but there isn't enough time to get it. And if a supply of the medicine isn't taken to Saturn very soon, the doctors say a lot of cases will prove fatal.
0: Yeah, there must be some more of that medicine here on Titan. Maybe McCurdy can help us out.
2: I've already talked to McCurdy. He said he's contacted every possible source. The thieves stole every bit of it and will now hold out for a fancy prize.
0: Well, they won't have to hold out long.
1: Commander, do you think Kruger's mixed up in this, too?
0: We're going to find out, Happy. Let's find the Lonesome Lena.
3: Corey!
2: Captain Kruger!
3: I won't be persecuted. Not by the Space Patrol or anybody else. I'm getting a raw deal. And if you're as fair-minded as I think you are, you'll agree with
0: me. Is the raw deal you're getting as bad as being nearly drowned in a flooded mine?
3: Huh? What are you talking about?
0: Show him the evidence, Happy.
1: Yes, sir. Recognize these, Captain?
3: Well, of course, they're callium seeds.
0: We found them by the pump, Kruger.
3: Pump? What pump?
0: In the opening of the secret shaft near the uranium mine.
3: I'm not interested in any uranium mines. I want justice. Commander. Look what that McCurdy has done to me now. You see this paper? It's a doctor's order telling me I can't make any more commercial space flights. McCurdy has been trying to get the official doctors on me for months. He's finally succeeded. They gave me a checkup, and I'm grounded.
0: Let me see that.
3: For 6 hours, they gave me tests. Heart, blood pressure, metabolism... The works.
0: This is Dr. Greer's signature, all right.
3: Yeah. But just read what he says.
0: Captain Kruger's condition makes any further space flights extremely dangerous. As a space physician, I deem it inadvisable for Captain Kruger to be permitted to operate any commercial spacecraft for reasons of his own safety and the safety of others. Signed, Dr. Melvin Greer.
3: What am I going to do now, Commander? I'll starve to death. I'd rather go quick, blasting off on a spaceship.
0: Just a minute, Captain. This physical examination must have taken several hours.
3: I just told you it did.
0: Then you couldn't have been at the mine.
3: Mine? I haven't been near any mine. I haven't been anywhere but in a doctor's office getting needles stuck in me. And that isn't all. While the doc was working on me, there was a gang of inspectors checking over Lonesome Lena.
0: Official Space Patrol inspectors?
3: Yeah. That's another thing McCurdy's been trying to arrange for months. I admit I've been dodging inspection because I knew what they'd say. Me and Lonesome Lena were both out of commission.
0: I'm sorry about that, Captain Kruger.
3: Yeah, you're sorry.
0: But you can be thankful for one thing. This examination clears you of suspicion. Someone has been trying very hard to implicate you in a serious crime.
3: Well, that's not news to me, Commander.
0: I have an idea who it might be.
1: You mean McCurdy, sir?
3: Now, wait a minute. I know McCurdy has it in for me, but I'd say this for him. He tried to get Dr. Greer to postpone the physical examination.
0: Oh, he did. After trying for months to bring it about.
3: Yeah, but it didn't do any good. The doc said I was too slippery an old cuss to take chances with. So I was stuck.
0: Happy, Tonga, we're going to find McCurdy. Captain, you stay around close in case I need you.
3: Don't worry, Commander. I won't be going anywhere.
1: There he is, sir. Heading for that atmosphere ship.
2: He certainly seems in a hurry.
0: Tonga, wait here. Come on, Happy.
4: Abe, wait a minute.
1: He's running for the ship, sir.
4: McCurdy, hold it. I want to talk to you.
5: What is it, Commander?
0: I've got a few questions I'd like to ask.
5: Of course.
0: We've just come from your office. From the looks of things, you left in a hurry. In fact, it looks as though you didn't intend to come back.
5: Should that concern the Space Patrol, Commander?
0: Possibly. Where were you going?
5: I happen to have business at Torkland on the other side of Titan. Now, if you'll excuse me...
0: Not until you explain that purple stain on your hands.
5: What?
0: That purple stain on your hands. Could it be from callium seeds?
5: Callium seeds? Why, what would I be doing with callium seeds?
1: Scattering them around a pump, maybe?
0: That package you're holding, what's in it?
5: This has gone far enough. Stand back and get your hands up.
0: You ought to be quicker than that, McCurdy. Oh. Let go of that ray gun. That's it. Now, don't try anything like that again.
1: Commander, this package he's got. Look at the label. Acro Laboratories, Titan Center. Antibiotics. This must be the medicine that was to go to Saturn.
0: Take it back to Tonga. We'll blast off for Saturn right away.
5: You won't get off Titan in your ship, Corey.
0: Why not?
5: I put your controls out of commission so you couldn't follow me. And there isn't any other ship on the satellite except my atmosphere ship. And that won't take you there.
2: I'm afraid he's right, Commander.
0: You'll have to space a phone to Saturn for a ship to come and get us.
2: Oh, but that will take hours. And the situation on Saturn is critical.
3: Commander!
0: Yes, Captain?
3: Well, I see you got McCurdy.
0: Yes, and the medicine.
1: Yeah, but McCurdy's wrecked our ship. There's no way to get off of Titan.
3: Well, how about the lonesome Lena?
1: But Lena's grounded.
3: Ah, just a lot of official space jabber. She'll still fly. And by Jupiter, I'm taking you all to Saturn.
0: You'd better let me take your ship, Captain, after what the doctor said.
3: Commander, I know you're the best pilot in the solar system, but Lena's sort of, well, temperamental. She's got a lot of quirks and things. If she isn't handled just right, well, she just might go all to pieces.
0: Are you sure you're willing to risk a blast off in Lena after what the doctor said?
3: Commander, I'm safer in lonesome Lena than anywhere in the universe.
0: Then let's go. Come on, McCurdy. We're taking you with us.
5: Not in that pile of junk. It isn't safe.
0: Get going.
5: The ship's condemned. You have no right to endanger my life.
3: Why, you low-frequency crook. As though your life was worth a allium seed.
0: Let's go. Bring the medicine, Happy.
3: All right, everybody. Sit tight. We're going to blast off.
5: Look at those controls. Why, well, they're just patched together.
0: Keep quiet, McCurdy. All right, Captain, when you're ready.
3: Wait just a minute. I got a few more adjustments to make here. Like I said, Lena's temperamental. You sort of got to sense what to do.
0: I admit I've never seen a control set up like this.
3: Are you ready, everybody?
2: Yes.
0: All set. Let her go.
3: And here we go.

0: There she is, Commander. We're spaceborne.
1: An excellent blast-off, Captain.
0: Yeah, just like I said.
1: Captain, what's wrong?
0: My heart.
1: Conger, get the first aid kit, if there is one.
2: He's passed out. Now what are we going to do?
1: Happy. Yes, Commander? Help me lift the captain out of the pilot seat.
3: Yes, sir.
1: There. Happy, you and Tonga see what you can do to make him comfortable. I'll take the lonesome Lena into Saturn.
3: How you doing, Commander?
1: All right so far, Happy. We're 2 minutes out of Saturn City spaceport. How's the captain?
3: He seems to be coming out of it, sir. Tonga's trying to make him lie down back aft.
1: He had me worried for a while. I hope he can take the landing. It'll be just as bad as the blast-off with this antiquated equipment.
3: Have you spacephoned the hospital, sir?
1: Yes. The chief physician says that if you get the medicine there in half an hour, we'll be in time.
3: Well, we can do that easy.
1: Yes, if I can land this hulk without crashing. Stand by for landing.
0: Commander!
3: Captain Kruger!
4: I just couldn't make him stay in the bunk, Commander.
0: I'm sorry I conked out on you, but... Well, I see you got everything under control. You think you can handle the landing, Commander, or do you want me to...
1: I'd better take her in, Captain, in case you...
0: Sure. But if I just might make a suggestion... But that's it! Thunder and comets, Commander, you sure know how to handle Lonesome Lena!
1: Here we go, brace yourselves.
0: And that's it. You've got it.
5: We made it.
1: Captain, are you all right?
0: Oh, just fine. That was a great landing, Commander. I couldn't have done better myself.
1: Say, you took that pretty well.
0: Sure. I found some callium seeds back aft. Mm. Nothing like them for space flying. You have some, Cadet?
3: This time you've got a customer, Captain. I don't feel so well.
6: 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Other players were Marvin Miller, Nina Barra, and Norman Jolly. 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
7: And that's Space Patrol with the last voyage of the Lonesome Lena from December 27th, 1952, with Ed Kemmer along with Lynn Osborne. That's an ABC Radio Network production. Hope you enjoyed that. 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

0: No, I don't.
1: This is Fergie.
0: Fergie.
1: Big Girls Don't Cry by Fergie. This is her third number one single from the album The Duchess in 2007 and was one of the year's biggest adult contemporary and pop radio hits.
0: Wow.
1: Yep.
0: I had no idea.
2: Don't cry.
1: Don't cry.
0: I had no idea, Lisa.
1: Don't cry about it.
0: I'll try not to.
1: Okay, this is called Big Girls Don't Cry.
2: I must go alone.
0: Big boys don't cry.
1: Big girls. I think they
0: All right, I think it's time to give your score, Lisa.
1: Is it really?
0: Ready? Drum roll. 8.07. Huh? Pretty good, huh? No? No? Not happy. It's not happy. Mike, 807 is a good score,
1: it's not
0: thrilling.
1: I mean, it's something to write home about.
0: I mean, 807, that's like a B.
1: Exactly.
3: From Carl Amari? Sure.
0: Yeah, I mean,
1: no.
0: You know I'm not an easy scorer.
1: It just doesn't make me want to work hard for you.
0: I think it should have the opposite effect.
1: Is that right?
0: It should make you next week want to really bring it.
1: I do that every week. I really try to bring it for you, Carl.
0: No, like really bring it.
1: Like that's what I did.
0: I really brought it. Don't just bring it. Like really.
1: That's what I thought I did.
0: Okay, well, I mean, if you really brought it, you'd be in the 900.
1: Exactly.
0: So just work harder. That's all you can do. Just work harder. And think about it more. Like, think about it like 24 hours a day.
1: I do. 24-7. Yeah. This is everything to me.
0: Well,
1: I am.
0: It's a good show, but it's a B.
1: Big girls do cry, Carl.
0: All right. More of Hollywood 360 after this. Sorry.
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1: Ooh.
0: Pretty good. Our executive producer, Mike Bubblebath Costella, my crabby brother, Vince Amari. This is Carl Amari saying, stay safe, be healthy, and thanks for listening.

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4: 2 days, 3 days after Miranda and I are exchanging selfies about what she's wearing, I'm sitting in front of a computer with a funeral director choosing coffins.
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2: A couple of days after Valentine's Day in 2024, Danielle Crittenden was texting back and forth with her 32-year-old daughter, Miranda, who lived in Brooklyn and was getting ready to go to a party later that night. Miranda had just texted a selfie of her finished makeup look, and her mom replied back with the word stunning and asked for a full picture so she could see the outfit. Miranda texted back that she'd try to send one later, and that was the last text between the two.
3: The next morning at about 10 to 10 a.m., we got a call from a Brooklyn police officer that our daughter had been found unconscious in her bedroom, that she just happened to have a cleaning lady come in that morning who had found her. And you're hearing police radios and the voice of this person telling you your daughter's unconscious, and I think they find it very hard to say straight out, she's dead. He said, you know, she's unconscious. We think she collapsed around 3 a.m. And then you get a medical examiner on the phone and it hits you. I think they're trying to tell me that Miranda is dead, but your brain is not accepting it.
2: Crittenden, her husband, David Frum, and her two other children flew to New York City right away, still somewhat expecting that there was some other explanation. But by the time they got to their daughter's apartment, her body had already been taken away to the morgue and the police had sealed the apartment.
3: That was the beginning of the days of unreality, where 2 days, 3 days after Miranda and I are exchanging selfies about what she's wearing, I'm sitting in front of a computer with a funeral director choosing a coffin for her. And the funeral director is saying, well, what coffin do you think would suit your daughter best? And there are just days and days that you have to make these decisions that not only did you ever expect to make, of course, but that just feel unreal.
2: Crittenden is a journalist and is the author of the new memoir, Dispatches from Grief, A Mother's Journey Through the Unthinkable, that follows what the last 2+ years have felt like following her daughter's sudden death. Go back to 2014, and her daughter Miranda had been thriving. She was living in New York City, had a beautiful apartment, promising career, and was enjoying life. 5 years earlier, it was a different story. In her late 20s, she'd been diagnosed with a rare non-malignant brain tumor and underwent brain surgery to remove it. The procedure saved her life, but the damage from the tumor had left her dependent on daily hormone replacement medications. After Miranda's abrupt death, Crittenden spoke with her daughter's doctors to find some answers.
3: Some hormones, like cortisol, have side effects. They can make you gain weight. They can affect your mood. And so what you try and do is get a good balance that works for you. And I think she got that balance wrong. Her doctors didn't inform her the consequences of getting that balance wrong. And so she had been complaining of suffering a cold for the past couple of weeks, but she'd been traveling. And when I mentioned this to the medical examiner, he sort of said, okay, yes. There have been cases of people feeling under the weather. They go to the emergency ward, they're dismissed, and then they die suddenly. And that's clearly what had happened to Miranda.
2: No one had talked to Miranda about the fatal risks of not getting the right dosages of her medication. We asked Crittenden how she felt about this mistake. Was there a lot of anger and resentment?
3: Yes and no, because I was in such grief. There was nothing that was going to bring her back. So getting angry at the doctors just seemed like kicking a toe against a wall pointlessly. It wasn't going to help me. It wasn't going to bring her back. Maybe I could have sued. None of us wanted to go through that process. Again, what would money do? It wouldn't bring Miranda back. It would just feel like winning the worst lottery in the world.
2: In the weeks, months, and years after Miranda's death, Crittenden worked her way through the grief of losing a child and the huge hole it left in her life.
3: By the time she was 32, she wasn't just my daughter. We had developed a very close

0: relationship, even as friends. I mean, she was the person, you know, one of the people I most loved hanging out with. She was a person who deeply understood me and supported me, and vice versa. I could just be with her in a way that I could be with no one else. There are just times where I think, oh my gosh, I wish I could tell her this. She would have found this so funny, or I need her advice on this. And, you know, that's also part of the loss.
1: Grief is often talked about as a process. There are books, stages, checklists, and words like acceptance that can make it sound like a linear process. Crittenden says none of that matched what was happening to her. This wasn't sadness that came in a wave and then receded. Her grief flooded every room and felt like an ice pick in her heart. As a journalist, she turned to writing to pour out some of what was in her head.
0: I'd note down what it was like to go into a supermarket for the first time and how suddenly I'd just be passing things that I used to buy for Miranda when she'd come to visit. And I just had to run out. I had to leave my cart and run out of the store. I couldn't be there. I couldn't see those things. And that's how this kind of grief affects you. It just blankets your world. You see your late child in every corner of your house, on the roads that you drove on, in her belongings that she will no longer wear.
1: Crittenden started seeing a therapist and doing EMDR therapy, which stands for eye movement, desensitization, and reprocessing. Instead of relying only on talk therapy, EMDR uses bilateral stimulation, like side-to-side eye movements or tapping, to help the brain work through traumatic memories.
0: So when you have like this very complex grief, as you do with the loss of a child, it's not just one incident. It is in, as I said, every aspect of your day. You go through, you know, what was it like to see her dead body in a funeral home? How did you react when you got the phone call? And it's just a continuous processing that I describe it as a kind of, after a session, I feel like it's been like an exorcism. Whatever aspect of the grief that we'd gone through that day has somehow lightened, and I don't obsess over it anymore.
1: EMDR doesn't make her miss Miranda less, but it does help her process what's happening and why this is happening. She doesn't believe there's ever a stage in grief where you reach total acceptance and it feels okay.
0: I find now I'm much more present in the moment. I can enjoy something in the moment. I can laugh. And then it's like I equate it to having kind of like war wounds. Then suddenly the pain acts up, you know, there it is again. And it's something, it's a pain I will carry throughout my whole life. I don't think I will ever experience unmitigated joy again in the way I used to be able to. But I am able to be happy at times, and I'm able, more and more able, to think of Miranda with less pain about her loss.
1: After Miranda's death, she felt like writing helped keep the memory of her daughter alive. She remembers one night as she was falling asleep, she started talking to Miranda about this.
0: I heard her voice come very sharply into my head saying, "No, Mom, what is going to keep me alive is you. And the only way you will keep me alive is if you live." And by that meaning, live my life, live with joy as she did. And I hear that voice often now in my head urging me to try and return to some sort of happier life.
1: If you or someone you know is grieving, maybe the end goal isn't to find the right words or feel at peace. Maybe it's to keep showing up, keep living in whatever way that might look like, and to understand that some losses don't get smaller as time passes. To learn more about this topic and our guest, Danielle Crittenden, head to viewpointsradio.org. 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Our studio manager is Jay Silvers. I'm Gary Price.
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3: Up until somewhat recently, self-driving cars sounded like something straight out of a science fiction movie. But today, you'll see unmanned cars in several major cities. Over the past few years, these autonomous vehicles have become an increasingly common sight on the roads, quickly changing the way people think about the future of transportation. At the center of this transformation is Waymo, the self-driving car company owned by Google's parent company, Alphabet.
13: So Waymo, in the simplest sense, is a robo-taxi service. It is fully autonomous. It's currently operating in the United States in 11 cities with no human behind the wheel. In my opinion, it's one of the safest forms to get around a city. You can currently hail a Waymo in San Francisco, Los Angeles, on Uber in Austin, Atlanta. You can also get it in Miami. You can get it in Nashville. You can get it in Orlando.
3: That's Grayson Brulte, founder of The Road to Autonomy and co-founder of Autonomy AI. In addition to the cities he mentioned, Waymo is also in Phoenix, Dallas, San Antonio, and Houston, with plans to expand to 19 more U.S. cities, as well as London and Tokyo. As this technology becomes more widespread, many people are asking the same question. How exactly does Waymo work? Ashim Bose, a professor of AI and product management at the University of Texas, Dallas, says it's a combination of algorithm training and real-time data collection.
14: These cars have cameras, they have sensors, laser, sonar equipment, etc. So depending on the provider, the tech varies a little bit, but at the end of the day, it's all about recognizing the environment you're in. It's about capturing the various obstacles and then navigating around them while also adhering to some sort of a plan in terms of a map as to where you're going.
3: While car makers like Tesla and BMW offer self-driving features, Waymo is the first company operating vehicles on the road with no one behind the wheel. It's captured the public's attention, but many people remain skeptical and question whether riding in a driverless car is a good idea. However, Brulte believes Waymo vehicles aren't just safe, but may actually be a better option.
13: My daughter, ever since she's been 2, and now she's 12, she's been riding in self-driving cars. So it's not me just sitting here and telling you it's safe. I put my daughter in it, and I would put her in it tomorrow in a vehicle without a driver, by herself and her friends to go to the movies or to go on a play date. The reason why it's safe is because the vehicles do not get distracted. And if you think of a traditional human, we're distracted in the vehicle 90, 95% of the time. We're sitting here, we're staring at phones, we're staring at other different things, thinking about things. The Waymo vehicle is consistently looking 360 degrees to ground. For example, if there's a car perhaps speeding from behind you, the vehicle will know to either move to the left or move to the right to avoid a potential crash. And so it's constantly always looking, using all of its available sensors.
3: As of December 2025, Waymo vehicles have driven more than 170 million miles across the U.S. While those numbers are promising, no emerging technology comes without challenges. In May, Waymo temporarily paused service in Atlanta after one of its unoccupied vehicles became stranded in heavy floodwaters. The incident raised concerns about how driverless cars handle unexpected extreme weather and other unpredictable road conditions, especially in cities prone to heavy rain, snow, or severe storms.
14: It caused the cars to not adhere to all the safety principles that they should have. So they're still working out some of the kinks, whether it's, you know, a lot of construction or heavy weather and or lack of clearly painted, you know, lanes and things like that. You know, dawn and dusk driving, nighttime driving, sometimes there is challenges with cameras and the signals that they capture.
3: And in some cities, Waymo cars still don't go on highways. And unlike human drivers, they don't always have the best judgment when it comes to avoiding certain routes or neighborhoods. But separate of safety concerns, one of the biggest criticisms of Waymo is its potential impact on drivers who work for Uber and Lyft and depend on this income. In Massachusetts, these gig workers have already started unionizing in response to the growing presence of autonomous vehicles, and similar efforts are expected in California and Illinois. While self-driving cars could threaten jobs, as many forms of automation do, Brulte notes it could also expand access to rideshare services for vulnerable groups like the disabled and the elderly.
13: Waymo will surpass Uber in terms of rides. When that happens, I don't know. I think because you have the issue of the fear of driver, and we saw Uber did the tier for women driver for women riders. And then you have the elderly issue where an elderly individual cannot defend themselves against a potential bad actor in a vehicle.
3: While Uber and Lyft offer safety features like driver ratings, live customer support, and unique PIN codes for each ride, some passengers still feel uneasy getting into a car with a stranger. For now, though, Waymo's reach is still limited, and the company isn't yet operating in enough cities to pose a major threat to Uber and Lyft. But that could change in just a few years. Currently, Waymo must navigate regulations on the state level before expanding into new markets. However, a few proposed bills in Congress could create sweeping federal standards for autonomous vehicles that potentially pave the way for much faster expansion of this technology.
13: There have been, I want to call it, start stops in Congress. There's something called the SAFE Act that has gone through Congress that has never gone anywhere, which would legalize all 50 states to allow the technology to go. There is currently a bill in the United States Congress, Build America 250 Act, which would legalize autonomous trucking in all 50 states. Vehicles are not included in that. So there's been start stops in the House and in the Senate, but there hasn't been anything concrete today. It's all regulated at the state level.
3: As for where Waymo goes next, Bose predicts places with more favorable conditions, like nicer weather, well-painted roadways, and easy on and off ramps. But one thing is certain, Waymo's tech will only continue to get better. To learn more about Grayson Brulte, Ashim Bose, and all our featured guests, visit viewpointsradio.org. 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
2: This is Viewpoints Explained. I'm Ebony McMorris. Before we begin, a listener advisory. This segment discusses suicide and mental health. You can always call or text 988 to reach the Suicide and Crisis Lifeline. June is Men's Mental Health Awareness Month, and the numbers show why this issue needs more attention. Currently, men make up almost 80% of people who die by suicide in the U.S., according to 2025 data from the National Alliance on Mental Illness. The suicide rate among men is also nearly 4 times higher than for women. All too often, male mental health issues go unseen until it turns into a crisis. Federal data shows that in 2023, nearly 1 in 5 U.S. men experienced a mental illness, yet less than half of them received some form of treatment that year. Part of the problem is that this struggle can show up in unexpected ways. Depression may show up as anger, irritability, heavy drinking, risk-taking, or sudden withdrawal. Some men may still go to work, answer texts, and say they're fine, even when they're really not. That's why experts say abrupt changes in behavior should be taken seriously. If someone talks about feeling trapped or being a burden, or if they start giving away belongings or pulling away from people, don't wait for the perfect words or the right time. Ask directly, stay with them, and help connect them to professional support. Men's Mental Health Awareness Month is a chance to look more directly at what these numbers are showing. For many men, the danger isn't that no one cares, but that so many miss these key warning signs. That's Viewpoints Explained for this week. More in a moment.
20: Welcome to Culture Crash, where we examine what's new and old in entertainment. Do you remember the feeling of getting lost as a child? You make a wrong turn when you're shopping with your parents and suddenly you're in some room you've never seen before, and a moment of panic sets in. That's sort of the feeling that Backrooms, the latest horror sensation to hit theaters, conjured for me. Backrooms began as a 4chan post in 2019 and has grown into something of a creepypasta cult horror fable that spans all across the internet. It originated as a single photo of a yellow-tinged room that extended into more rooms, a stuck dream incarnate. Since then, the myth has grown and grown, incorporating more pieces of lore and more discomforting images, stories, and video clips. Now, it's a theatrical movie-going experience directed by 20-year-old Kane Parsons. He grew to internet fame after he began posting Backrooms videos to YouTube in 2022, and now his vision has raked in millions of dollars at the box office. Starring Chiwetel Ejiofor and Renate Reinsva, Backrooms is a psychological horror movie about a down-on-his-luck man who discovers the backrooms in the basement of the furniture store that he owns. What begins as a simple exploration spirals into an exercise in liminal horror and a plunge into his psyche. Featuring an endless span of rooms, hallways, and psychedelic impossibilities, Backrooms features plenty of disquieting handheld camcorder footage and is heavy with the looming threat of something ominous at every turn. 2026 is shaping up to be a banner year for horror at the cinema. Movies like 28 Years Later, The Bone Temple, Obsession, and Send Help have been frightening and thrilling audiences for months, and now Backrooms is here to join the moment. It also might just be the start of a long and unconventional career for its Wonder Kid director, Kane Parsons. I'm Evan Rook.
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21: Threat again. I'm Paul Stevens, Fox News. President Trump is making another threat toward Iran as peace talks between the U.S. and the Middle Eastern nation continue.
22: President Trump is threatening to impose tolls on the Strait of Hormuz if the final peace deal with Iran isn't reached within 60 days. He says the fees would be for, quote, services rendered as the guardian angel to the Middle East. His social media post coming after Tehran claimed it closed the vital waterway because of Israel's ongoing attacks on Hezbollah in Lebanon. The IDF says those strikes were in retaliation after the Iran-backed group killed an Israeli soldier. The U.S. military disputes Iran's claims and says the strait remains open. Meantime, Vice President J.D. Vance arrived in Switzerland for direct talks with Iran. They're aimed at reaching a long-term peace agreement and resolving key questions about the future of Iran's nuclear program. The talks will start with an emergency session on Lebanon.
21: And that's Fox's Chan Lee Painter. Officials from Pakistan and Qatar are attending the talks as mediators. A manhunt ongoing for 22-year-old Oscar Sanchez Munoz, a suspect in a string of deadly shootings in Missouri.
23: The FBI says he's wanted for shooting at a car on June 11th in Kansas. They say he may be the one responsible for five more shootings on Tuesday, all just miles from Arrowhead Stadium in the Show Me State, where there are several World Cup matches. One person died in these shootings. One has serious injuries. All others are expected to be fine, including an Uber driver who was shot while taking fans to the World Cup match between Argentina and Algeria. Here's one of those fans who was inside of the car.
24: The car passes by super fast. And we hear these two boom, boom noises.
23: He says he called 911 and used baby wipes to hold on the driver's gunshot wounds.
21: And that's Fox's Madison Scarpino, the suspect considered armed and dangerous. 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
1: Whether he's driving down the road or flying across the country, you can almost always find Colin Brown carrying the same Pokemon card around. While most people keep their nearly flawless PSA 10 cards safely stored away, Brown keeps his close. Though he has stacks of them back at home, this one holds a completely different value than which characters on the front. It was a gift and serves as a reminder of Brown's purpose in life, telling the stories of survivors. Brown is a filmmaker who's uncovering decades of crimes against children that have been largely ignored, not believed, or swept under the rug.
2: A lot of these kids who were victimized back then, they never had a chance. No one listened to them. No one believed them. But coming in and actually saying, you know, we believe you. Tell us your full story, your truth. And you have, you know, the ability to tell us anything and everything you want. That has been really rewarding because so many people have opened up and shared things with us that they didn't report back in the day because they weren't believed, they weren't listened to. Some of these kids were threatened to stay silent.
1: Brown began his career more than a decade ago when he created a YouTube channel dedicated to paranormal investigation. He and his wife started their show, Murder in America, in 2021. And while researching infamous serial killer John Wayne Gacy, they discovered his connection to a nationwide child sex trafficking ring that changed the course of their careers.
2: For being somebody who has had a lifelong interest in true crime, and, you know, I felt like I had heard the John Wayne Gacy story a million times before, having come across that information, I really couldn't go back. And so I started digging and researching and kind of covering these stories on my social media of these pedophile rings and these crimes against children. And I was absolutely shocked at how many cases there were in the past.
1: And of how few people were ever held accountable. Brown didn't give a second thought to using his platform to help the victims and survivors of these crimes. However, not everyone was on board, both online and in his personal life.
2: At the beginning, it was really hard for a lot of my family members and even friends to digest. It's such a dark subject, and it's really hard to even imagine some of these things happening to, obviously, innocent children. But the blowback that I really got was from, you know, more of a politicized standpoint or like a mental health standpoint where, for example, my good friend is a producer. He's worked in the Hollywood system for decades. He's the one that's producing these shows with me. And when I first called him and told him that I wanted to cover this specific story focusing on this child abuse ring from the late 1980s, he literally told me, dude, you need to take a step back. You're sounding like a QAnon Pizzagate conspiracy theorist. I think you've spent too much time online.
1: Fast forward, and the two have spent the last couple years interviewing survivors and confronting perpetrators for a documentary. Brown feels like the widespread coverage of the Epstein files has made Americans more aware, and hopes this awareness leads to more justice.
2: It's a lot easier now for people to kind of understand that this has happened many, many times in many different countries, and there's usually the same result. The perpetrators either aren't convicted of anything, they escape, or they die a free man, because usually it's a man.
1: It's devastating work. Brown spent countless hours listening to survivors recount their attacks and reading through police statements. Every story weighs heavy, but he feels a strong responsibility to continue bringing these crimes to light. That calling solidified when he was researching a story involving child molestation and unearthed a forgotten memory of visiting that very same town as a kid and narrowly avoiding a similar experience.
2: All of a sudden, I had this almost like visual flash into my head where I remembered seeing this older guy crawling underneath a toilet stall. And I'm like, is this a real memory of mine? And so I immediately called my parents and said, did this happened to me in the city. And then they told me, yeah, and you know, your dad almost started swinging on the guy. Like, he followed us out of the store. He tried to crawl under the bathroom. He stuck his cell phone under the bathroom stall and was taking pictures of me, which is what I remembered happening.
1: This work has helped Browen and members of his film crew work through some of their own trauma. He says speaking with survivors has had a profound healing effect.
2: The hugs that I've gotten from, you know, survivors and victims after the interviews, and, you know, we spend days with them, like, they're the best hugs. And they're just, you know, everybody, the one thing that they always say is, really, thank you for listening. Thanks for believing us. I've been working on two different documentary series now for about 2 years, focusing on two of these different historic pedophile rings and these crimes against children. And the one thing that all the survivors and victims have told me is that they just want some sort of justice, and they want to be acknowledged, because so many of these kids weren't believed back in the day when they first came forward and made these allegations. And when you take a look at these stories, there's never a happy ending. There's really never any justice for a lot of these kids.
1: A fact that Browen's hoping to change with his work.
2: It feels really good to be able to use my platforms to spread a message, not only of hope and resilience, but also hopefully a message to people that we can't allow these things to continue happening. I mean, we're at a precipice right now with Epstein, where you could either see actual justice done here, and for the first time in American history, this can go the right way, or it can be forgotten.
1: Unfortunately, many cases fall into the latter category. The inaction and lack of accountability is what Browen says is the most frustrating part of this work.
2: You can read these files for yourself. You can interview the survivors like I have. You can visit the locations where this abuse occurred, and you can see for yourself that these things were happening. But to actually sit there and read or find out, you know, some other way that none of these guys were ever held accountable, that definitely weighs heavy on a person's mind. A lot of these perpetrators are dead. Many of them escaped. And then there's also the fact that in some of these cases, it was declared that not a single child was abused by this network, even though we have over a dozen kids now and people that we've talked to that have sat down on camera and claimed they were abused by the same person, even as adults.
1: Browen's had to learn how to separate his work from the rest of his life, a hard task with such heavy topics. To help, he's picked up hobbies like playing video games and collecting Pokemon cards.
2: When I'm not working on these really dark projects, every night I kind of take my cards out and I've been going through them and organizing them and doing this whole thing. And I'm definitely still in that obsession phase. I've just learned how to kind of taper it back.
1: His sobriety journey has also played a huge part in helping to find peace and enjoy the calm nights after a day of chaos.
2: 3-4 years ago, on a Friday night, I would have wanted to go out, get absolutely blackout drunk, maybe do some drugs, you know, like go down some dark alleyways and just do some crazy stuff. But nowadays, Courtney, my wife, and I, on a Friday night, we're in bed by like 8:30, 9 o'clock. I used to, you know, joke around if she wanted to go to bed early and call her grandma. But now, like, we're literally grandma and grandpa together. And I love it. You know, it's so calm.
1: Meditation has also had a big role in managing his mental health.
2: I absolutely love meditating. And just kind of finding things that I like to do. I started playing video games again after I got sober for the first time since I was like 15. And I got really into it. So you just got to swap out, or I had to swap out the hobbies and activities that weren't serving me anymore for things that weren't hurting anybody and weren't expensive and dangerous to one's health, like video games and Pokemon cards.
1: Despite these tactics, Browen still faces daily battles with his emotions. There's a lot of pain and anger to work through, but he's hopeful these upcoming projects will lead to justice.
2: I get angry, I get sad, I get excited. There have definitely been some really huge breaks in these cases lately that we've come across. So that's exciting. But yeah, I'm doing this with the hopes that something will change after these series are released, because there's truly explosive stuff found within them, new files, new things that we've gotten access to, new people that we've spoken to that have never spoken up in the past. And my goal would be to ultimately get someone prosecuted.
1: It wouldn't be the first time that the team's gotten a confession. The film crew took a trip to India for one of the documentaries to confront a man who'd been accused of molesting multiple kids.
2: This guy was on his deathbed, essentially, and we showed up at his house in this really rural village, and the guy said, you know, over and over again, I didn't do it, I didn't do it. And I kind of grabbed his thigh and just said, hey, man, he told us he was terminally ill. And I said, if you are going to die and you have the secret with you, you don't want to take that with you to the other side, because that is going to be baggage and weight on your soul. So this is your one chance to help us bring somebody to justice and to find the truth of what really happened here. And he kind of looked at me for a second and then started crying and literally admitted to everything and even more, and gave us more details about people that we didn't even know had been, you know, involved in this thing. And this is a kind of an elderly man who had been involved in this orphanage. It's a whole crazy thing.
1: And though no legal accountability came from the confession, it validated all of the survivors who were ignored or called liars.
2: It's really hard to kind of go back and generate interest in these cases in these local departments, but we're hoping that by producing these series, we can actually stir up some sort of a change, or, you know, shift the mentality, at least in some of these cases, because it's really horrific stuff. And it's really, I don't know, not depressing to me, but it definitely gets to you at a point when you put all this work into this case. And I mean, you can't see this behind me, but I've got 6 box loads full of files from this one criminal case that we're working on. And you look at all this stuff and you hear the voices of the survivors, and you realize that nothing was ever done, and the people that abused them were allowed to go free. To me, that should really greatly upset people. And I think that once they see the details of a lot of this stuff, it will definitely upset them.
1: Browen hopes to wrap up filming by the end of summer and be able to share a release date later this year. You can find more information about Colin Browen and all of our guests on our website, radiohealthjournal.org. Our executive producer is Amira Zaveri. I'm Kristen Farah.
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3: Even before the COVID-19 pandemic, teachers were finding creative ways to integrate technology into their classrooms. And these days, remote learning has meant students as young as kindergarten are doing much more of their writing via keyboard rather than pen and pencil. For the rest of us, being able to type plays a huge role in our productivity, so it's easy to forget just how important learning and practicing handwriting is. It seems quaint and outdated, but research shows that handwriting is important in helping young students to read and spell. Writing by hand has also been shown to help students generate more ideas and retain more information. For example, think of college students taking notes in class.
7: It turns out people can type a lot faster than they can handwrite, which you would think would be an advantage because they can take down more notes. And in a way it is, because taking down more notes has all sorts of advantages. But when people take notes by laptop, they can take verbatim notes. You can listen to what I'm saying and take down word for word what I'm saying. Whereas when people are writing by hand, they can't do that. They write too slowly. So what you're forced to do instead is think about what's being said and pull out the most important information. In order to do that, you have to understand the information. You have to rephrase it in your own words. You have to evaluate the information. And all of those things, all of that processing of the information helps you remember it.
3: That's Dr. Danny Oppenheimer, professor of decision sciences at Carnegie Mellon University. Oppenheimer says note-taking and handwriting in general involve so much more than just pen meeting paper.
7: If you think about note-taking, it's a remarkable activity. The fact that people can do it is just incredible. You're having to do all that processing. More information's coming in. If you don't process it quickly enough, it's gone. So you don't have a record of it. And if you're taking notes, it makes it even harder because you have to figure out not just what words I'm saying, but what words you want to say to convey the meaning that you care about. And you have to send motor movements down to your fingers to do very precise motor movements. All of this is happening instantaneously. We're not even consciously aware most of the time that we're doing it. So there's a ton of stuff going on at any given moment that we just, you know, take for granted.
3: So what does all of that processing actually look like on an MRI? Dr. Virginia Wise-Berninger is a professor emerita at the University of Washington. She and her team have studied the brain images of elementary age students who are being taught new letters.
8: This is a region called left fusiform gyrus. It's on the left side of the brain, but where it's located is where input from the occipital lobe, which is where the input goes from our eyes for visual stimuli and then up to the occipital lobes, but then it moves into the temporal lobes where language processing occurs. So there's this left fusiform region where visual input first becomes visible language. And it's involved not only in writing, but also in reading. So that's where we found the difference. So that coupled with our earlier behavioral studies convinced us that handwriting is not just a motor act.
3: Sounds complicated, but the long and short of it is that printing, cursive writing, and typing are all associated with different and separate brain patterns. When the students were asked to write by hand, they consistently produced more words more quickly than they did on the keyboard. They also expressed new ideas. And even more surprising, the results have to do with cursive writing.
8: Lo and behold, the cursive handwriting was the best predictor of spelling and rate of composing, what's called compositional fluency, much better than the manuscript handwriting, the printing. And this is grades 4 through 7, and much better than the typing. So we thought some about this, and then we went, aha, this makes sense. Because with cursive writing, each of the letters has a link that links the letter to the next letter in the word, has connecting strokes. This helps children integrate all the letters in a word so they have a word unit, a spelled word.
3: That's especially true for grade schoolers. Berninger's studies show that the older a student gets, the more value they get from typing. She suspects that has to do with a more mature brain, especially what are called fiber tracts, which have to do with motor and sensory signals.
8: As we looked at our data, because we were following these children, grades 4, 5, 6, and 7, we realized that beginning grades 6 to 7, there was a greater contribution of typing to different writing skills than we had observed earlier. Even though the cursive was still making more of a contribution for spelling and composing.
3: Both Berninger and Oppenheimer say that the positives about handwriting are clear. But obviously, computers aren't going away. They're a valuable educational tool, too.
8: I think there's some creative things, and I certainly hope as we go back to in-person learning that instruction will cover both handwriting, manuscript and cursive, and use of computers. And I want to emphasize computer tools. There's not only keyboard, but a number of our studies involved the stylus on the pad of an iPad and how to use a mouse, that kind of thing. Whether we're at home or we're in the classroom, the kids are going to need both. They're going to have to know how to use pens and pencils to do handwriting. but also how to use not only keyboards, but other computer tools.
3: Oppenheimer says that it's more about the type of thinking a student is doing rather than the specific motor movements they're using.
7: A lot of people are surprised to learn that I require laptops in my classroom, given that I'm one of the people who has shown that laptops can have a deleterious effect on learning. But I don't let my students use the laptops all the time. Every single lesson that I give them is designed sometimes to use laptops because laptops are better, and sometimes not for the places where laptops are worse. There's no easy, simple solution where it's just X is better. Anytime you use a different tool, it naturally is going to change the way you think. It's going to affect the way you process information, sometimes just because it speeds you up or slows you down, sometimes because it forces you to organize information differently. But the thing is there's a zillion online tools. All of them are different. All of them have different affordances. And it's going to take a lot of deliberative thought to develop lessons and educational plans to take advantage of that and make sure that students are learning the way we want them to.
3: You can find more information about Dr. Danny Oppenheimer, Dr. Virginia Wise-Berninger, and all of our guests on our website, radiohealthjournal.org. For more behind the scenes, follow Radio Health Journal on Facebook, Instagram, and X. This segment originally aired April 2021 and was written by Libby Foster. Our lead producer is Kristen Farah. Our production manager is Jason Dickey. I'm Greg Johnson.
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15: Medical notes this week. Has the modern lifestyle changed how our bodies process hormones? New research has identified specific gut bacteria and enzymes that regulate the circulation of estrogen throughout the body. When these microbial communities are disrupted, it can lead to excess hormone levels linked to breast and endometrial cancers. The study found that people in industrial societies and formula-fed babies have a greater capacity to recycle discarded estrogen. The research is published in the Proceedings of the National Academy of Sciences. Have your seasonal allergies gotten worse? Climate change could be to blame. Scientists say that higher temperatures will produce longer, more intense allergy seasons. The current estimate is an additional 19 days of high pollen counts. The research, published in Nature Communications, uses a pollen emissions model to offer the public climate-sensitive forecasts for allergy season. And finally, an apple a day may help you sleep better. sleep deprivation can be detrimental to your health. Thankfully, eating more fruits and veggies during the day may be the easiest way to make sure you get your beauty rest. Just 5 cups a day has been linked to a 16% improvement. The research is published in Sleep Health, the Journal of the National Sleep Foundation. And that's Medical Notes this week. I'm Mayan Vosta-Betancourt.
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18: 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This morning, areas of fog are clearing, leading to a chance of showers and thunderstorms with a high near 89. Tonight, partly cloudy with a chance of showers and thunderstorms and a low around 76. As we look to Monday, mostly sunny with a chance of showers and thunderstorms, reaching a high near 92. Currently, it's 70 and clear. I'm Bill Banks with your weather flash.
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1: I'm Mike Gavin in for Gordon Deal. Monday on This Morning, what happens to the House Freedom Caucus after the midterms and the job that AI was supposed to kill off but now needs more humans?
2: Gordon Deal, Monday through Friday, 4 till 8 a.m. on WJNT.
1: I'm Mike Gavin in for Gordon Deal. Monday on This Morning, America's First News, the high-profile House Freedom Caucus faces an uncertain future as some of its firebrand members head for the exits. We'll dive deep into what that means after the midterms. Plus, a look at how wealthy some SpaceX employees have gotten after the company's blockbuster IPO and the job that AI was supposed to kill but now needs more humans than ever. That and more Monday on This Morning, America's First News.
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4: Talks in Switzerland. I'm Ted Lindner, Fox News. Vice President J.D. Vance in Switzerland for those peace talks with Iran. Fox's Trey Yingst has got the latest for us this morning.
5: High-level diplomatic talks are set to take place today in Switzerland, aimed at solidifying the memorandum of understanding and entering into the next phase of negotiations. Vice President J.D. Vance is joined by special envoys Witkoff and Kushner to move these talks forward. On the American side, Iran's parliament speaker, Mohammad Khalibaf, and the country's foreign minister, Mr. Abbas Argachi, will represent the Iranian side. The issue of Lebanon remains a major sticking point. Five Israeli soldiers were killed by Hezbollah in the course of 48 hours over the weekend. The Israelis responded with heavy airstrikes across southern Lebanon. Now, in response, the Iranians claim they are closing the Strait of Hormuz.
4: The U.S. military disputing Iran's claim, saying that the strait remains open. Meanwhile, President Trump threatening to impose tolls on the Strait of Hormuz if a deal is not made. New video released in the fatal stabbing of Texas teen Austin Metcalf. Earlier this month, Carmelo Anthony was sentenced to 35 years in prison. Fox's Sarah Allegre has more details for us.
6: We had strict media guidelines inside the courtroom when covering this case, but now that it's all over, this evidence out in the open, we not only have that video, but we're also hearing the 911 calls made shortly after that attack. I mean, it takes you right back to those chaotic first moments. 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
12: At least one person has died. Over 1,700 other people have been evacuated after a fire broke out at a Dominican Republic resort. Fox's Jeff Paul with more.
13: Authorities launched an investigation as they try to figure out how this fire started. And the nearly 1,700 tourists who were evacuated now have to figure out what they're going to do next. And the fire was sparked on Friday at the Viva Dominicus Beach Wyndham Resort in the popular tourist town of Bahia Bay. Thick black smoke blanketed the area as flames soared just feet away from the crystal clear waters along the Caribbean coast. Crews even using drones equipped with water hoses to try to put out that massive fire. While the exact cause of the fire is under review, officials in the Dominican Republic say strong winds are partly responsible. But they also say the fire moved so quickly because many of the roofs at this particular resort were made with a dry palm leaf material called canna.
12: Local media reports the one fatal victim was an Italian tourist. Many of those evacuated placed in nearby hotels. A man accused of running a $1.2 billion Medicaid fraud conspiracy arrested in the Philippines and brought back to the U.S., Federal Trade Commission Chairman Andrew Ferguson on Fox's Saturday in America, accusing the Biden administration of letting the man get away.
14: They found plenty of time to arrest people playing outside of abortion clinics, but instead they let this guy run away with all of his money outside of the country. We got him in just a couple months thanks to the hard work of Kash Patel and the vice president's task force, and that's why this matters.
12: This comes amid a government crackdown on fraud, which has also uncovered a federal employee who stole millions from COVID relief programs. More World Cup action yesterday with the Netherlands routing Sweden 5-1. Germany scoring a late winner to beat Ivory Coast 2-1. Ecuador and Curacao battling to a scoreless draw. Japan shutting out Tunisia 4-0. Four more matches are set for today. Watch all the action on Fox, FS1, and the Fox One app. I'm Ted Lindner. This is Fox News.
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18: 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The information presented on this show is educational in nature. 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Dr. Bob Martin is here for you, and will do his very best to answer your health question. 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
19: 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I'm your co-host, Dr. Adam Brockman, and

0: This is the program where we cut through the noise. We challenge that conventional thought, and we bring you the kind of health intelligence that your doctor's 15-minute appointment just simply doesn't have the time for. And for over three decades, the Dr. Bob Martin Show, and now with Health Talk America presenting the Dr. Bob Martin Show, it's been a trusted voice in health. It's reaching millions of listeners across the country who are tired of being handed a prescription and shown the door. We got the listeners who believe that the human body, when properly understood and properly supported, has a remarkable capacity to heal and to perform and to thrive. If that's why you're here, welcome home. I also want to go ahead and welcome the platform's founder, Dr. Bob Martin, to the show. How are you today, Dr. Bob?
1: I'm well, Dr. Brockman. Hope you are, and our listeners are doing fantastic as well.
0: Well, thank you. Thank you. And thanks for joining this hour. This is the place where real science is going to meet real life, where we don't just ask what is making Americans sick. We ask the why. And where we don't just manage those symptoms, we chase those root causes. And where we believe without apology that you, the listener, deserve the same information that cutting edge researchers are publishing right now. And that's not filtered through a lens, that's not watered down for some waiting room brochure, but it's delivered to you straight and with clarity, with context, and with respect for your intelligence. And this is how you stay connected with everything we do on the show. Our website is drbob.com. That's drbob.com, spelling out the word doctor, D-O-C-T-O-R, bob.com. 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And also, if you want to join the conversation on air, our hotline is 800-606-8822. That's 800-606-8822. We love hearing from our listeners and answering your questions and hearing the stories. That's all the heartbeat of this program. So don't be shy. Pick up the phone. Number is 800-606-8822. Or if you are shy, you can drop us a question at the website, which is drbob.com. All right, Dr. Bob, let's go ahead and get to work, because today's show is one that we hope brings hope to lots of listeners, because we're going to try to get to answering as many listener questions as we can today. And first up, I want to go ahead and start with a question from Rebecca in Atlanta, Georgia.
2: Yes, don't get all 3 hours of the show. So my question, I have a friend who's had a brain bleed, but it's finding out that he also had Lyme and Borrelia, taking some antibiotic, but looking for some natural remedies to go along with that. Would appreciate any help in this matter. Thank you.
0: Okay, Rebecca, and thanks for calling in. And folks, if you're listening and you do not get all 3 hours of the show at your local station, but we do encourage you to head over to the website where you can catch all three hours, just about a day's delayed from our national broadcast, and that's at drbob.com. All right, Rebecca, so thanks for calling in, and I want to start by saying that your friend is lucky to have someone like you in their corner. The fact that you're helping do this research and you're asking the questions on their behalf, it tells me that they have a real advocate in you. And so let's go ahead and address this, because what your friend is dealing with is pretty complex. And I want to try to give you some information as both useful and responsible. First, if we're talking about a brain bleed, it's a serious neurological event, and it tells us that their central nervous system has been under some significant assault. So if we're talking about Lyme disease, it's caused by that Borrelia bacteria. It's particularly in its late or the late stages of it, is one of the most neurologically aggressive tick-borne infections that we know of. So when Borrelia, it crosses that blood-brain barrier, it triggers inflammation, it disrupts the circulation, and it can absolutely contribute to that vascular vulnerability. So the brain bleed and the diagnosis are almost certainly not a coincidence. So now if she's on antibiotics, and that's appropriate for where she is right now, but here's where I want Rebecca and every listener to understand. Antibiotics address that bacterial load. What it does not address is the inflammation, that oxidative damage and that gut destruction that comes with long-term antibiotic use, or the neurological healing that still needs to happen. And that is where I want to focus on those natural and supportive therapies, and it becomes absolutely critical. And it's where you can make that real difference working alongside the medical team in those antibiotics. So here's what I want to focus on: to protect and rebuild her gut. Antibiotics, they don't discriminate. They kill the Borrelia bacteria, but they also devastate the beneficial bacteria in her immune system. And so a high quality probiotic, it needs to be included with that antibiotic doses. And that's something that's non-negotiable. And so on the show, you hear us talk often about Dr. O'Hara's probiotics. That is a must in this case. And number two, we want to address that neurological inflammation. And this is urgent given that this brain bleed history with your friend. So we're talking the omega-3 fatty acids, that high dose fish oil. They're a great tool, very evidence-based, that we know reduces that neuroinflammation and supports that brain tissue repair. So if you pair that with something that we recently talked about with Dr. Jim Laval on the show with Kyolix, they came out with a great product to coincide with the aged garlic extract, which is their mushroom product. So I can consider pairing that with Kyolix mushroom plus products that have lion's mane mushroom in it. It's one of the nature's most remarkable neurological support compounds, which has shown genuine promise in promoting that nerve regeneration and that cognitive recovery. And you also need to support detoxification. And so dying out that Borrelia bacteria, it releases toxins, and that process is called Herxheimer reaction. And so your friend's liver and lymphatic system need all the help they can get to clear out that toxic burden. So in this case, I suggest glutathione. And if we're looking at this too, if we're looking at herbal support, antimicrobial support, if you will, under the guidance of that a Lyme specific, maybe it's a neuropathic physician, herbs like Japanese knotweed and cat's claw and andrographis, they have shown a evidence-based for help in the entire Lyme community. I suggest that you look for support groups for Lyme as well. And if we're looking at this andrographis, it crosses that blood-brain barrier, making it particularly relevant for neurological Lyme. So these aren't replacements for necessarily the antibiotics or the medical treatment, but they are reinforcements. So finally, if we're looking at this magnesium and B vitamins for that neurological function and curcumin for systemic inflammation, these are simple, these are accessible, and they're powerfully supported. So Rebecca, the road your friend on, sometimes it can be a long run, but it is one that can be navigated. So find a Lyme integrated physician that knows how to work with this, who will work with conventional treatments as well and not necessarily around it. So she deserves that full team. And again, Rebecca, thank you for calling in. We appreciate the call. And folks, that's all you got to do. Just give us a call. Our toll-free hotline, 800-606-8822. Dr. Bob and I are more than willing to answer your questions. We do got to take a short break. Dr. Bob, I want to get your thoughts on this, and then we'll move on to another caller question. All right, folks, you're listening to Health Talk America presents the Dr. Bob Martin Show.

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0: Welcome back. You're listening to Health Talk America presents the Dr. Bob Martin Show. I'm Dr. Adam Brockman, and Dr. Bob and I, we're all about helping you live and thrive naturally, and also teaching you to become your own best doctor most of the time. 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Okay, Dr. Bob, I do want to get your thoughts on the last question about Lyme's disease and ways that can coincide with medical treatment or help or what we can do to help Rebecca's friend.
1: Yes, Rebecca's friend's got some serious medical challenges, obviously. I mean, when you start mentioning a brain bleed, that's basically a hemorrhagic stroke. And it could be related to Lyme disease, or it could be completely unrelated. It could be something related to high blood pressure and a spike in her blood pressure causing the brain bleed, which can be associated with inflammation from the bacteria associated with Lyme disease. But the main thing is you've got to be under, you know, very careful supervision when you have serious health problems like this. These are not problems where you can go to the health food store and start picking stuff off the shelf and go, okay, this should be good. You need professional guidance, in my opinion. Lyme disease is a very stealthy bacteria. It's hard. It's very, very difficult to get rid of it. And you have to be a skilled, seasoned doctor who's dealt in this

0: lane for some time in order to help people overcome it. And there are a number of ways to effectively treat Lyme disease without poisoning the body with toxic drugs. I mean, yes, antibiotics shouldn't be taken off the table. They should be a consideration, but they shouldn't be the first line of defense, in my opinion. There are options. Those options include ozone therapy. They include using food grade hydrogen peroxide, either intravenously or in a nebulizer. Ozone therapy can be done where you take the blood out of the body, you ozonate the blood, and then it goes back into the body with a higher oxygen level. Bacteria like this, and when somebody's suffering with Lyme disease, they usually have, you know, a whole myriad of other health problems going on concomitantly. You need to address all of them in order to get the immune system rallied to fight the bacteria. Now, I happen to know that there are very few doctors, in my opinion, who know the entirety of how to treat Lyme disease. But there is one facility I'm familiar with that does a fantastic job at treating Lyme disease because they've got experience. They've had incredible results. It's called Holistic Care. You can look at their website at holisticcare.com. They are a medical facility that uses integrative lifestyle medicine. They use all the tools that we talk about here on the show, the intravenous high drip vitamins to support the immune system. They use the intravenous ozone therapy as well as the food grade hydrogen peroxide. That would be, in my opinion, the fastest way to resolve this and get the complexity of this problem with Lyme disease handled on both ends. Because so many times you just get fragmented care where somebody just said, okay, well, take this, take that, and call me in the morning. No, not with Lyme disease. More serious, and especially because this patient has other medical concerns like a hemorrhagic stroke history, you got to be very careful and you really need to be on your toes. And that requires professional help. And the Holistic Care Clinic does just that. And you can check them out for yourself online, see what they do. 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My wife has been there. We both received treatment there at that clinic, not for anything specifically for a disease, but more for preventive. They do that as well. 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
1: 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Okay, Dr. Bob, let's go ahead and move on to an email question. And this one comes from Susan in Baton Rouge, Louisiana. And she writes, Dr. Brockman, I am 61 years old and my knees have become my biggest daily battle. I was very active my whole life, walking, gardening, light hiking, and over the last 3 years, the pain and stiffness have taken most of that away from me. I've been told I have moderate osteoarthritis in both knees and that the next step is cortisone injections or eventually a knee replacement. I really want to avoid both if possible. I've tried glucosamine and chondroitin in the past without much results. Is there anything more aggressive I can try naturally? I refuse to believe my only options are injections and surgery. Okay, Dr. Bob, you want to start this one?
0: I will. After having treated thousands of cases like this, you know, you learn really quickly what works and what doesn't work. She's right with her inclination about prednisone shots. Not only will they not work that well, they will make her worse. In fact, when you do prednisone shots into the joint, it actually stops the cartilage from being produced. In other words, the arthritis will get worse. She'll lose more cartilage. And so that is a disaster. But it's a big profit center for doctors because they can make bank, big bank, on injections that take 2 seconds and they walk out of the room, see you in 3 weeks. No. Her osteoarthritis, and osteoarthritis in general, is a chronic disease that happens over decades often. So this is a culmination of a person who's been out of balance physically, nutritionally, and maybe structurally for decades, which means that to have both knees deteriorate, the human knee should last an entire lifetime. I have people that are playing tennis and they have no knee problems in their 80s, and some in their 90s. So it's not normal to have degenerative disease in your knees. It only happens when there is something out of balance. That something out of balance can be structural. It could be starting at the feet. You can have foot problems where your feet turn in or turn out, pronation or supination, and that wears on the knees because it causes you to bear weight through the knee in an abnormal, out-of-balance direction. It could be the knees themselves are out of balance structurally, needing to have micro, mini adjustments to the knees themselves. It could be the pelvic area being out of balance, one leg long, one leg short. That can be, all of this can be solved by a chiropractic physician who understands how the structural integrity of the body works and how it needs to stay in balance. So that's a place to start, because you can do all the nutrition you want, all the therapy you want. If the body's out of balance structurally, you're going to have poor function. Good structure, good function. So start at the bottom with the feet. See a chiropractor who can do orthotics or do foot levelers, and then move into the knee area, the hip area, and that's a good starting point. From there, you have to evaluate the diet. What is this person on, an inflammatory diet? How do we get them away from the inflammation that they're taking? What nutrients do they need to build that cartilage up? Glucosamine and chondroitin won't work if you think it's going to work in 2 weeks or 4 weeks. It takes 90 days for the first turn of cartilage to begin after starting glucosamine, 90 days minimum. So that's why people get frustrated, is because they try it for, you know, a month and it doesn't work. Well, it's not designed to work in a month. So I suggest Apex Minerals as well as some of these therapies. And you're also talking with a doctor, and Dr. Brockman, who sees this in his own office there in Tell City, Indiana, that does PRP, which is phenomenal for this as a alternative to steroid shots. So I think the Apex Minerals is a good place to start, along with the other things that I just mentioned, Dr. Brockman.
1: Yeah, I agree. We got to take a short break, Dr. Bob, but I think this is a conversation I want to build on just a little bit. So folks, again, we'll be right back to your questions after this break. 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
2: In Switzerland. I'm Ted Lindner, Fox News. Vice President J.D. Vance in Switzerland for those peace talks with Iran. Fox's Trey Yingst has got the latest for us this morning.
3: High-level diplomatic talks are set to take place today in Switzerland, aimed at solidifying the memorandum of understanding and entering into the next phase of negotiations. Vice President J.D. Vance is joined by special envoys Witkoff and Kushner to move these talks forward. On the American side, Iran's parliament speaker, Mohammad Khalibaf, and the country's foreign minister, Abbas Argachi, will represent the Iranian side. The issue of Lebanon remains a major sticking point. 5 Israeli soldiers were killed by Hezbollah in the course of 48 hours over the weekend. The Israelis responded with heavy airstrikes across southern Lebanon. Now, in response, the Iranians claim they are closing the Strait of Hormuz.
2: The U.S. military disputing Iran's claim, saying that the strait remains open. Meanwhile, President Trump threatening to impose tolls on the Strait of Hormuz if a deal is not made. New video released in the fatal stabbing of Texas teen Austin Metcalf. Earlier this month, Carmelo Anthony was sentenced to 35 years in prison. Fox's Sarah Allegre has more details for us.
4: We had strict media guidelines inside the courtroom when covering this case, but now that it's all over, this evidence out in the open, we not only have that video, but we're also hearing the 911 calls made shortly after that attack. I mean, it takes you right back to those chaotic first moments. You could hear the confusion and the urgency as students and staff just rushed in to help. The released video also shows some grainy surveillance video from the day of that deadly confrontation. The video appears to show a brief confrontation lasting seconds before Anthony running away from the area, moving through the bleachers and out onto the track.
2: Anthony will potentially be eligible for parole after half of his 35-year sentence is served. He was assigned a new attorney to appeal his murder conviction. 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
5: 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This morning, areas of fog followed by a chance of showers and thunderstorms with a high near 89. Tonight, partly cloudy with a low around 76 and a slight chance of thunderstorms. Tomorrow brings mostly sunny skies with a high near 92 and scattered thunderstorms possible. Currently, it's 71 and clear. I'm Bill Banks with your weather flash.
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0: Welcome back. 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All right. Before we get back in, I have a little bit that I want to discuss on the last email question that we received. But Dr. Bob, I also want to remind listeners that myself, my entire family, Dr. Bob and his entire family, and most of our healthcare colleagues who are interested in avoiding tooth decay and gingivitis, periodontal disease, and bad breath use Spry toothpaste and Spry mouth rinse. And I'm here to tell you why. If you want a spotless checkup to the dental provider, here's what I do to be my own best dental hygienist and dentist most of the time. I brush my teeth with Spry toothpaste, I rinse my mouth with Spry mouth rinse, and I chew Spry gum in between meals. And Spry comes in delicious flavors, including peppermint, cinnamon, and spearmint. The secret sauce, which is not really a secret anymore because of the research and the science behind it, is xylitol. And it's used by millions of Spry users. And xylitol, it's a plant-based ingredient that's in the entire Spry dental defense system. And again, that's the toothpaste, the mouth rinse, gum and mints, and it's anti-cavity, it's anti-plaque, and it's anti-bad news the next time your dentist peers into your mouth and whispers, "What have you been using?" 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And if you want to read up about it, you can head over to clear.com. That's X-L-E-A-R.com. And Clear is also the makers of the Clear Nasal Sprays, which Dr. Bob and I highly recommend to have in your wellness arsenal. Again, that's clear.com for the Spry Dental Defense System. Okay, so before the break, we had a question from Susan, and she was asking about her knees and if there's anything that she can use besides glucosamine and conjoin to avoid cortisone injections or surgery. So at first, when we're talking about glucosamine and chondroitin, they're not worthless, but Susan, you're right to be underwhelmed by them. The research on standard glucosamine sulfate, it's mixed at best, and most products on the market use forms and doses that clinically it just doesn't support that. So if you return to this area, look specifically for crystalline glucosamine sulfate, or at least 1500 milligrams of it daily. And that form is used, and it has the most positive results in these European studies that I've recently read. But I want to move you well beyond that foundation, because there are far more effective as evidence-based natural protocols available to you. Dr. Bob mentioned Apex Joint Minerals, and the website for that is jointminerals.com. Also, their phone number is 844-943-1144. 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Phone number 844-943-1144. This is a highly effective joint mineral complex that decreases inflammation throughout the body. And I've been using it. I know Dr. Bob's been using it, and we've had Dr. Earl Mandel on the show to discuss it. It's a great product, and it might be something that can really help your knees. You know, and if we're looking at things like undenatured type 2 collagen is a great option here. It's completely distinct from collagen powders that are flooding the supplement market. If we're talking about this, the undenatured type 2 collagen, it works through a mechanism called oral tolerance. It actually trains your immune system to stop attacking your own joint cartilage. So if we're looking at this, it's just about 40 micrograms daily. It's a remarkably small dose. It produces significant improvements along with apex joint minerals for that pain, the stiffness, and function in osteoarthritis patients. So it's not necessarily a joint lubricant. It's a immune modulation. So there's a difference there. And so, again, Dr. Bob mentioned to address systemic inflammation, and that is accelerating that cartilage loss. So if we're looking at this curcumin, specifically in bioavailable form like BCM95, are paired with basically it's a pepper extract, has demonstrated the ability to reduce joint inflammation markers and head-to-head comparisons with even ibuprofen, and this is in multiple studies. And if you add in magnesium at about 400 milligrams nightly, it supports both inflammatory regulation and the muscle function around those knee joints, that is it basically absorbing the stress your cartilage no longer can. Now, so finally, I can't stress this enough. Movement is medicine. I know that kind of sounds cruel when movement hurts, but gentle, consistent, low impact movement, water aerobics and exercise, stationary cycling, even daily walking with tolerance, it maintains that joint fluid circulation. It strengthens and supports your muscles surrounding the joint, and it slows the degenerative process in ways that no supplement can replicate on its own. So that even if you call it pain-guided movement and not just always rest, that is an ally that you really need to be doing. And so if all else fails, get in touch with our good friends at Holistic Care. Again, we mentioned it earlier in the show, holisticcare.com. That's a regenerative medicine clinic. Their phone number is 619-365-9003. Our friends there, they can help to put a plan together that may help you. So, Susan, again, your knees, I wouldn't consider them a foregone conclusion. If you commit to what Dr. Bob and I have been discussing for at least 90 days with that consistency, work with an integrative physician to monitor your progress, and I believe you'll have a very different conversation with yourself about what options are truly working for you. All right. Thanks for writing in from Baton Rouge, Louisiana. Okay, Dr. Bob, we got to take a short break again, but we come back, we'll get to more caller questions. You're listening to the Dr. Bob Martin Show. 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

0: 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Okay, Dr. Bob, let's get back into today's conversation. We're answering some caller questions, email questions. And the next up, we have Francisco calling from Los Angeles, California.
1: Hello, my name is Francisco from Los Angeles, California, and I'm calling about PT9. I've been taking it for about 2 years now, and I just found out they're discontinuing it. Do you have a new we can try? Maybe another manufacturer? They don't make PT9 anymore.
2: All right, Francisco, thank you for your phone call from Southern California. We appreciate all our listeners in the greater Los Angeles, California area. We've talked about PT9 on this radio show. That's probably how he found out about this supplement. PT9 is a directed supplement. It's an herbal botanical supplement. It's directed at relieving something called BPH, benign prostatic hyperplasia. It's just a bloated prostate gland that causes men to frequently urinate at night and other problems associated with it as well. And I haven't heard that supplement spoken about for quite some time. Somebody may have changed the formula or changed the name. Somebody may have bought the company. But what I can tell you is the basics behind it and how it works. The main driver of that herbal formula is beta cytosterol, beta-cytosterol. This is what makes the sal palmetto work. So you don't need to take sal palmetto berries if you're taking beta-cytosterol. It is the active ingredient inside sal palmetto that makes it work. So it's a step closer to the efficacy of how it works is just taking it straight away and not having to have it diluted. Same way with, it's kind of like analogy to cranberry. Cranberry works okay, but mannose, the active ingredient in it, D-mannose works better. So PT9, there's comparable supplements in the health food store. You can walk in and buy beta-cytosterol yourself easily, but you should be also doing other things besides that. African pygium is great. Zinc is always important to men who have prostate problems. And try to avoid sitting. Sitting longer than 20 minutes, half hour at a time causes a lot of pooling and swelling in the prostate area in a man. So if you're in a sit-down job, get up and move around every 20 minutes, half hour, even if it's just 5 steps, that helps. Self-prostate massage. If you're having trouble with your prostate and or you've seen a doctor like a urologist, they can actually teach you how to do a self-prostate massage, which is what the old urologists used to use in the old days before all of the drugs came out for this condition. No need to stress on it, Francisco. There are formulations in health food stores that cover this completely, and you'll see those results. Couple that with, you know, dietary changes, stay away from alcohol, stay away from sugar. Dairy foods are no-no in men who have prostate problems. They make prostate problems much, much worse.
0: Yeah, those were great suggestions, Dr. Bob, and those were the main ones to really get out in front of this. Answered it beautifully, and I just want to talk a minute or so about nutrition, because the prostate is one of the most nutrition-wise responsive tissues in the human body. So zinc, the prostate gland contains the highest concentration of zinc of any organ in the body, and a deficiency is directly linked to both enlargement and elevated cancer risk. So zinc, about 30 milligrams daily, can be zinc glycinate. Also, I want to mention here lycopene. That's the carotenoid that gives tomatoes their red color. It has been extensively studied for its protective role against prostate cancer specifically. So looking at this as cooked tomatoes, they dramatically increase that lycopene bioavailability, so make them a weekly, if not a daily staple. And if we're looking at this, vitamin D levels, the low levels have been consistently correlated with aggressive prostate diseases in research. So get your vitamin D levels tested and optimize those to between 60 to 80 nanograms per milliliter. If you don't know your vitamin D levels, I suggest that's a good place to look. So gentlemen, your prostate, it doesn't necessarily have to be something that controls your life. Nature did give us some of these powerful tools, what Dr. Bob mentioned. Nutrition's a big one. Use them to your advantage. All right. So folks, when we come back, we're going to hit our home stretch here on the Dr. Bob Martin Show.

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0: Remarkable. They asked a health related question. 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And a lot of times, just asking that question, it may sound simple, but I also want to remind you how profound that question may be. We live in this healthcare culture that has quietly trained people to be passive in their own health, to just sit down, to listen to the diagnosis, accept the outcome or the prescription, and walk out the door grateful for that 8 minutes of attention. And to believe that a person always in a white coat has all the answers, and your job is to just simply to comply to that. That's not the case. We want to teach you to become your own best doctor. And that is the key to the show, Dr. Bob. And I want to get to, we just got a minute or two left in this hour of the show. And I know I know that you can really, really hit this home for our listeners.
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0: sound of our voice right now is not asking. You should be able to freely call into a radio show and ask a question. I mean, that's the really the essence of liberty, is being able to call into a radio show with no obligation and ask two licensed physicians questions. That's what we do. It's what I've been doing on this show for 30 years, and it stood the test of time. People, as you know, Dr. Brockman, are hungry for answers. This show is successful because there's a large void in the healthcare system. There's plenty of sick care to be had out there, and we need that too. Crisis management care, which is medical care, the management of symptoms, you have to do that. But we as a nation are so sick, we need to get healthy. And the way we can get healthy is through proper education. This show represents the antithesis of medical care as it's practiced today, in that we encourage questions. We'll never say, well, you know, don't question us. We're doctors. Just do what we say. You know, from that that place of arrogance, we really encourage people to get the question out. Let us try to answer it. Get you back on the road to recovery so that you can feel, function, and perform better. And then you can tell all of your friends and family members and coworkers about the show and how to tune in so they too can take advantage of this forum that we present each and every week.
1: And I'm Dr. Adam Brockman, and this has been Health Talk America Presents the Dr. Bob Martin Show. We'll see you next time.
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4: Ready to talk. I'm Paul Stevens, Fox News. A U.S. delegation led by Vice President J.D. Vance is in Switzerland for talks with Iranian officials. Both sides still trying to reach a broader peace agreement following the signing of a temporary memorandum of understanding.
5: Vice President J.D. Vance arrived at the Bergenstock Resort, Lake Lucerne. That's where he's set to hold direct talks with Iranian leaders. Their goal, negotiate a long-term peace agreement that includes resolving key questions about the future of Iran's nuclear program. They only have about 60 days to reach a deal. The talks will begin with a bilateral meeting between the United States and Iran. One of the first topics expected to be discussed is an emergency session on Lebanon. The talks come amid growing uncertainty surrounding the Strait of Hormuz. Tehran claims it is once again closing that vital waterway. They say it's in response to renewed Israeli strikes on Iran-backed Hezbollah in southern Lebanon.
4: And that's Fox's Chandley Painter. Iran also saying the attacks violate the memorandum of understanding signed by Tehran and Washington recently. Tragic accident unfolding during a Goose concert at Madison Square Garden in New York last night. NYPD saying a 51-year-old man fell from an elevated position inside the arena, later pronounced dead at a nearby hospital. No release from authorities as to how far he fell or what led up to the incident. The band later saying it was heartbroken by the tragedy and extended condolences to those affected. The concert continued and concluded shortly before midnight as investigators got underway with their task. Officials in Los Angeles declaring a state of emergency. Firefighters still battling a massive warehouse fire. The building is making it extremely difficult for firefighters to bring the blaze under control. No formal evacuation orders just yet. 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
1: In Colombia today, a presidential runoff that could see a big change in the nation's direction.
2: One way or another, Colombia will have a new president. Incumbent Gustavo Petro was constitutionally barred from another term. He's supporting left-winger Iván Cepeda to continue his policy of striking peace deals with violent drug cartels. The right-wing challenger is Abelardo de la Espriella. He's promising to cut government spending by 40%. The political outsider narrowly won the first round of voting. Colombia's president Presidential hopefuls have campaigned amid persistent political violence. One candidate, Miguel Uribe, was shot dead last summer. Jonathan Savage, Fox News.
1: Repairs for the newly renovated reflecting pool on the National Mall continue.
3: National Park Service workers were using hydrogen peroxide and nanobubble technology to remove algae from the reflecting pool near the Lincoln Memorial last week. Algae left a green haze atop the water, and video shows the American flag blue-colored sealant used on the bottom of the pool chipping away in some areas. President Trump has taken a direct role in the revamp, visiting the worksite and speaking often of the upgrades totaling about $14 million. At the White House, Jared Halpern, Fox News.
1: And U.S. Park Police say they've arrested at least 10 people for vandalism at the reflecting pool so far this weekend alone. FIFA World Cup action wrap up for you. Japan shuts out Tunisia 4-0 in Monterrey, Mexico. Later on today, Spain takes on Saudi Arabia at noon Eastern time. Belgium then takes on Iran, following by Uruguay and Cape Verde. The late match features New Zealand against Egypt, kickoff at 9 p.m. Eastern time. U.S. already securing an advancement to the next knockout round. The Americans wrapping up group play Thursday night against Turkey, 10 o'clock Eastern on Fox FS1 or the Fox Sports app. I'm Paul Stevens, and this is Fox News.
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9: Hello, hello, and welcome to Health Talk America presents the Dr. Bob Martin Show. I'm your host today, Dr. Adam Brockman, and I want to go ahead and get something off my chest. And it's the number one cause of death in the United States. And we're talking about one American dies from heart disease every 33 seconds. Not every hour, not every day, every

0: 33 seconds. And while you've been sitting in traffic this morning, or while you're making your coffee, while you've been listening to the news and going about your day, heart disease has been quietly, relentlessly taking lives across the country at a pace that should have every one of us demanding answers. And if you've got questions about this topic or your health in general, here's your invitation to get in touch with us. 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All right, so let's get into this. It's the number one cause of death in the United States. And it's not cancer, not accidents, not COVID. It's heart disease. And year after year, decade after decade, the undisputed leader of a list no one wants to be on. And yet, somehow, in a country that spends more on healthcare than any other nation on earth, we are losing this fight. You might ask how that is possible. How, with all our technology, all of our research, all of our hospitals and specialists and medications, we are still watching nearly 700,000 Americans die from heart disease every single year. And that's not a healthcare system that's winning. That is a healthcare system that has been asking the wrong questions. And here's what mainstream medicine has told us for the last 50 years. Watch your cholesterol. Take your statin, monitor your blood pressure, take your beta blocker, and get your annual checkup. Review your numbers, and as long as those numbers are in acceptable range, you're fine. Go home, and we'll see you next year. And millions of Americans have done exactly that. They've followed the guidelines. They've taken the medications. They've tracked their LDL and their systolic pressure, and they still have heart attacks, still have strokes, still end up on the operating table at 50 years old and wondering how this happened when they did everything their doctor told them to do. And I'll tell you how it happened. It happened because we have been managing numbers on a lab report instead of addressing the underlying biology that produces those numbers in the first place. There is a profound difference between treating a measurement and healing the system that has generated it. And until we close that gap, until we start asking what is actually breaking down inside the cardiovascular system long before the crisis announces itself, we will keep losing this battle. And that's one American every 33 seconds. So, let me introduce you to a concept that most of your doctors have never mentioned, and that I believe is one of the most important pieces of the cardiovascular puzzle that exists. It is called endothelial dysfunction, and understanding it may be the single most valuable thing you do for your heart health today. Your arteries, they're not simple pipes. They are living tissue, in lining every single blood vessel in your body from the largest artery near your heart all the way down to the smallest capillary in your fingertips is a layer of cells called the endothelium. And this lining is extraordinarily thin. It's just one cell deep and yet is arguably the most metabolically active, the biologically critical tissue that is in the entire human body. And this endothelium, it regulates blood pressure. It controls how your blood vessels dilate and constrict. It governs inflammatory responses in the body. It manages clotting. It determines whether your arteries remain flexible and responsive or whether they become stiff, narrowed, and increasingly hostile to circulation in general, healthy circulation. And when the endothelium is healthy and functioning, your cardiovascular system works the way it was designed to do. And when the endothelium begins to fail, everything downstream fails with it. And here's what most Americans don't know, that cardiovascular disease does not begin the day you have a heart attack. It begins silently and sometimes decades earlier in the dysfunction of the lining itself, the plaque, the inflammation, the arterial stiffness, hypertension. These are not the disease. These are the consequences of a process that started long before the symptoms appeared. Now, I want to take a moment to really drive this home, because I don't think the magnitude of what the endothelium does for you can be overstated. So if you were to take the endothelial lining from a single human body and lay it completely flat, it would cover the surface area of 6 to 8 tennis courts. That's 6 to 8 tennis courts inside your body right now, working around the clock to keep you alive. And that's not some passive lining. This is an organ that's complementary to the cardiovascular system, one of the most expansive and industrious organs in the entire human body, and one that almost nobody talks about. So here's what it's doing for you every single minute of every single day. It is releasing chemical signals that tell your blood vessels when to relax and when to tighten. It acts as a gatekeeper, deciding what nutrients, hormones, and immune cells pass through the vessel lining into the surrounding tissue and what stays out. And it is actively preventing your blood from clotting inappropriately. It is suppressing the kind of chronic inflammation that researchers now believe sits at the root of not just heart disease, but Alzheimer's and diabetes and kidney disease and even erectile dysfunction. The endothelium is not just a cardiovascular issue. It is a whole body issue. And consider this, every risk factor that you've been warned about, and, you know, smoking, high blood pressure, elevated blood sugar, obesity, chronic stress, and a sedentary lifestyle, every single one of them inflicts their damage first and most directly on that endothelium. That's your front line. And it takes the hit so the rest of your system doesn't have to, until eventually it can't absorb any more of those hits. So here's the question I want to leave you with as we head to break. If the endothelium is where cardiovascular health is made or broken, what does the endothelium need to function properly? What is the biological signal, the critical molecule that keeps the lining healthy, and it keeps your blood vessels flexible, and it keeps your circulation strong and your blood pressure checked? There is an answer to that question. It is backed by Nobel Prize-winning science. It is produced naturally by your own body, and is overwhelmingly, the majority of Americans over the age of 40 are running dangerously low on it right now without ever knowing it. And in just a moment, I'm going to introduce you to a researcher who has dedicated his life to answer that question. His name is Dr. Nathan Bryan, and what he is going to share with you today is about your cardiovascular health and your ability to restore what time and lifestyle have taken. And this is unlike anything you have heard before in mainstream news or media. But before we break, I want to give you a head start. The molecule we're about to discuss in the science-based solution Dr. Bryan has developed around it is over at N101.com. That's the letter N, the number one, the letter O, and the number one, N101.com. I want you to go there right now before the break. Explore the research, read the science, because when Dr. Bryan joins me on the other side of the break, you're going to want to already know where we're going. N101.com. 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But if you're looking for a way to simplify your child's routine, you're not alone. 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
9: With clean, what's wrong with clean? What's wrong with being confident? 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
0: Welcome back to Health Talk America presents the Dr. Bob Martin Show. I'm Dr. Adam Brockman, and if you're just joining us, you picked the perfect moment to tune in, because what we're about to discuss could reshape the way you think about your health, your energy, and your longevity. You know, we talk a lot on the show about the pillars of health. And with that, I say, you know, sleep, nutrition, movement, and even stress management. But there's one molecule, it's a compound that your body produces naturally that quietly orchestrates all of the systems in your body working together. And most Americans, they still have absolutely no idea it exists. And that molecule is nitric oxide. And the man who has dedicated his career to unlocking its secrets is with us today, and that is Dr. Nathan Bryan, and he is a leading researcher in nitric oxide biochemistry. He's a published scientist, and he's the founder of N101.com, and that is a company that is built on the premise that restoring this one critical compound, nitric oxide, it could be the missing link in your health equation. And Dr. Bryan, I want to welcome you to Health Talk America presents the Dr. Bob Martin Show. It's a true honor again to have you back here. How are you today?
10: I'm doing well. Thanks, Adam. Thanks for having me.
0: Well, it's always a great conversation. This is something that listeners really need to understand how important it is. So Dr. Bryan, for listeners who are hearing the term nitric oxide for the first time, can you break down in plain language what nitric oxide actually is, what it does inside the body, and why its absence is being called one of those most overlooked health areas that there is out there?
10: Yeah, sure, Adam. Yeah, so nitric oxide is a signaling molecule. It's naturally produced in the human body. The older we get, the less we make, and that's what's responsible for age-related disease. But it's primarily known as a vasodilator. So what that means is when it's produced in the lining of the blood vessels, it opens up the blood vessels. So now you're going to get better oxygen delivery, better nutrient delivery to every cell in the body. But it also regulates energy production within the cell, the level of the mitochondria. And then it mobilizes our own stem cells. So you have more stem cells in circulation where you can repair and replace dysfunctional cells, lead to better recovery, better wound repair. And it prevents the ends of our chromosomes, the telomeres, from getting shorter. We know that, you know, shorter telomeres, shorter lifespan. So everything we've learned about health and longevity and human optimization is dependent upon the body's ability to produce sufficient nitric oxide. And so the second question was, why is this important and why do people need to be concerned with it? Because

0: It's the loss of nitric oxide production. It's now recognized as the earliest event in the onset and progression of every single age-related chronic disease.
1: And that's, you know, what Dr. Brian, he's describing is something that I find myself coming back to time and time again in my own clinical practice. You know, we spend billions of dollars as Americans, as American society, chasing the symptoms. And we're talking about the fatigue, the brain fog, poor circulation, high blood pressure, all these things that Dr. Brian mentioned. When that root cause, it may be as fundamental as this one molecule. Again, we're talking about nitric oxide. It loses its foothold, if you will, in the body. It reminds me a lot of times what I see also with vitamin D deficiency. It's hiding there in plain sight. It affects millions of people, and yet it flies completely under the radar of medicine in general. And that is precisely the kind of information that the reason this show exists and guests like Dr. Brian join us to bring you this information. So let's go ahead and keep this going, Dr. Brian. The science community, it awarded a Nobel Prize in 1998 for the discovery of nitric oxide as this signaling molecule. Yet most Americans, again, have never heard of it over the last 20 years. We're getting more informed with it. But why has this critical compound remained so far under the radar when we're talking about mainstream medicine and even in just public health conversations?
0: Well, I think there are a number of reasons. Number one, nitric oxide is a gas. And it's when it's produced in the body, it's gone in less than a second. So the challenge in developing medicines is how do we make a solid dose form of this gas? And that's been my claim to fame. We've solved that riddle. So we're developing nitric oxide-based therapies, and obviously we have consumer products on the market today. But the reason it's not part of the standard physician-patient conversation is, you know, you mentioned vitamin D. And so we can draw peripheral blood and then get a number for vitamin D. And if you're, you know, low, then we can treat you to get to optimal, which is call it 80. But we don't have that benefit in nitric oxide because there's nothing we can measure in the peripheral blood to give us a number, to give us a sense of are you low or are you not, and then treat that. And so we have to rely on symptoms. And so you mentioned a lot of the symptoms with chronic fatigue and, you know, high blood pressure and sexual dysfunction and insulin resistance and diabetes. And all of these are symptoms of nitric oxide deficiency. So what I try to tell people is pay attention to your body. Listen to your body. Your body's always listening. And if you don't listen and take corrective steps, you eventually get sick. You have end organ failure, whether it's cardiovascular disease, diabetes, and eventually leads to early death. And so that's why I think it's not a diagnosable disease or a condition. And therefore, if there's no diagnosis for it, there's no treatment in terms of the standard of care. But, you know, I think we're trying to change that conversation because medicine, as you know, is a reactive practice and it's very ineffective. So we have to be proactive and start taking steps before we get sick or before we develop symptoms or as we develop symptoms, take corrective steps and focus on the restoration of nitric oxide.
1: Yeah. And I think it's important, you know, we got this Nobel Prize winning discovery, and yet, you know, most doctors have likely never once mentioned nitric oxide in an appointment. That tells us a lot of times everything we need to know about that gap between what I consider here with what Dr. Brian's developed, that cutting edge science, and what actually makes it in the exam room. And that's why this conversation with Dr. Brian, and he's here to discuss these breakthroughs, it's so important. So he's got these breakthroughs in the research. And also I want to drop, you can read some of this research on his website. That is n101.com. You can read about what he's done, outline the correct protocols that he has laid out for your health with nitric oxide. And again, that is why I think that you tune in each week, because that information, it can change your life. And it's not always what you're going to hear in your appointment with your family doctor. So Dr. Brian, I do want to mention one of my favorite products that you have developed, the lozenge with nitric oxide. I use it daily. I want you to explain what the premise and that science is behind that.
0: You know, in 2007, we published a paper showing that nitric oxide is actually a hormone. And we published that in the Proceedings of the National Academy of Science. So what we're doing is we're doing hormone replacement therapy. And again, the lozenge is what we call an orally disintegrating tablet. And I designed it to have a resin time of about 5 to 6 minutes in the mouth. So it put it in your mouth, you slowly dissolve. But as it's dissolving, it's releasing the gas. So if your body can't make nitric oxide, which we know most people can't, then we're providing it for you. So if you're a woman and you no longer make estrogen, we give you estrogen. If you're a man with low testosterone, we give you testosterone. If you're low in nitric oxide, we give you nitric oxide. So that's a solid dose form of nitric oxide gas. We're providing it for you. But I think more importantly, Adam, is we're fixing the reason your body has lost the ability to produce it naturally. And I think that's what we do, which no one else does. We address the root cause. So we fix the function of the enzyme in the lining of the blood vessels. We're changing the oral microbiome and making it more conducive to good oral health, adequate nitric oxide production. When you do that, you see a normalization of blood pressure. You see an improvement in metabolism and insulin sensitivity. Your performance improves, whether it's athletic performance, sexual performance, or executive performance. So it's really moving the needle on everything about human optimization and disease prevention.
1: Mm-hmm. And that's a lot of times when we talk about on the show, you know, that the term longevity, it speaks to everyone now. 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It's all in one place. And if anything we've discussed so far has resonated with you, that's the first step. 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

Today we continue with the second portion of the message titled Right Words But Wrong Spirit from Joshua chapter 17. In the first part, we reflected on the many blessings God had given to the tribe of Joseph and the danger of taking those blessings for granted. In this concluding message, we see how gratitude can be overshadowed by complaint and how faith must rise above excuses to embrace God's promises. We'll get started with today's message right after the following song.

But next, we see a complaint made. You would think for all of the abundant blessings for which the tribe had to give thanks, there could not possibly have been a complaint. But in that 14th verse, it says, "And the children of Joseph spake unto Joshua, saying, Why hast thou given me but one lot and one portion to inherit, seeing I am a great people, for as much as the Lord hath blessed me hitherto?" So they were voicing displeasure with God's purpose for them. The land was being divided according to lot. It doesn't give us any detailed information about how that was brought about. But the ultimate end of the division being by lot was that God in his sovereignty was in charge of it. So they were being allotted the portion of land that God intended for them to have. And the tribe of Joseph is complaining. They're saying, "We're a great people." Now, it could be they only had reference to the fact that they had increased in number. The population of that tribe had grown by about 20,000, and they were great in number. But it seems from the general spirit of the thing that there was more to it than that. There was a bit of arrogance, a bit of pride. "We are a great people, and so we're entitled to more." We're warned repeatedly in Scripture about not having a spirit of complaint. In 1 Corinthians chapter 10, the 10th verse, reference is made to the fact that even while they were in the wilderness, they were murmuring. And he says, "Neither murmur ye, as some of them also murmured and were destroyed of the destroyer." Many of them died in the wilderness because they complained. They complained when the water was bitter, but God made it sweet by the putting in of a tree. They complained when they were without bread, but God rained it down from heaven. They complained because they didn't have meat, and God sent in the fowl for them to eat. God provided for them in every way, but they were constantly complaining about something. He says they were therefore destroyed. Now all these things happened unto them for our ensample. For they were written for our admonition, upon whom the ends of the world are come. So these things are not recorded in the Bible just as a historical event. They're there for our benefit, for our admonition. Let us then learn that God is greatly displeased with a complaining, murmuring spirit. Their attitude was, "Well, if I could just have more, not just what's been allotted to us, if I could just have more, that would satisfy me." And how often that spirit plagues people today. Even in a land that is prosperous and blessed so richly as we are in the United States of America, often a person, rather than giving thanks for what they do have, says, "If I could just have a little more, I might be content." We see pride in these people as they say, "We are a great people." And there are other sins that accompany murmuring: sin of envy, sin of covetousness, the sin of impatience. So once you get to the place that you're complaining about your station in life, "I just don't like where God has placed me. I want some other position. I want..." Doesn't mean that there is no place for forward movement if it's under the direction of the Spirit of God and in harmony with the teachings of His Word. But to be grumbling, murmuring, complaining is an affront to the Lord, displeasing to Him. And another thing that makes me think their complaining was not just a declaration of their growth in size, but that they were full of pride. They were prone to complaining.
When you go ahead and read about the same people in the book of Judges and on into 1 Samuel, they were still complaining. There were still things that didn't satisfy them, and they were very vocal about it. You know, if you become a complainer, you get a lot of practice at it, you get experience, and it just becomes the way you are. That whatever comes along, there's some complaint to be made. And that becomes disheartening and discouraging to other people. We're to be an encourager. And an encourager is somebody who is thankful and encouraging thanksgiving in others. Now, while they were complaining about what they had been designated to possess, they were ignoring opportunities of land that rightfully would be theirs to possess that territory, but they didn't want the work that was going to be required to possess it. They didn't want to have to do what was necessary. You see, a thankful heart always bows to God's sovereignty. I may not understand what's going on at the present. I don't understand what God is doing in my life. I don't understand all of the trials that he has for me to experience, but I'm going to trust him anyway. See that beautiful example in the case of Job, Job chapter 1, verse 20, when he had lost his flocks and his herds, he'd lost his children, he'd lost everything. Then Job arose and rent his mantle and shaved his head and fell down upon the ground and worshiped and said, "Naked came I out of my mother's womb, and naked shall I return thither. The Lord gave, and the Lord hath taken away. Blessed be the name of the Lord." In all this, Job sinned not, nor charged God foolishly. Oh, that we might have that spirit. I acknowledge that Job went through some difficult times following that wonderful declaration, as his friends came and accused him of having some great sin, and that's why all of this had befallen him. He was troubled, but he still always trusted in God, saying, "Though he slay me, yet will I trust him." Oh, to bow. When we don't understand, when the way is extremely dark, but to bow and worship and acknowledge, "I came in this world without anything, I'm going to go out the same way. The Lord gives, the Lord takes away. What I had, he had given me. God saw fit for it to be removed. I'm still going to worship him and praise him." A thankful heart will always bow in humility and thanksgiving to give praise and glory to God. Well, then we see that the people offered excuses. Excuses offered. Look at verse 15. "And Joshua answered them, 'If thou be a great people, then get thee up to the wood country, and cut down for thyself there in the land of the Perizzites, and of the giants, if Ephraim be too narrow for thee.' And the children of Joseph said, 'The hill is not enough for us, and all the Canaanites that dwell in the land of the valley have chariots of iron.'" Now they say, you know, this hill country is going to be a bit of a challenge. They said it's not enough, but obviously their problem was they didn't want to have to go cut down the trees. It was covered with trees. And Joshua says, "Go cut them down. You can develop that hill country and the land that will be good, and you can utilize it." But they also brought up the fact that the Canaanites dwell in the valley that would separate us from the hill country, and that the Canaanites had chariots of iron. Now we learn that those chariots had an extension of iron that was sharpened. And as they drove those chariots with great speed, it would decimate anything that they passed.
If they hit a human being, it'd kill them on the spot. If they hit anything of substance, it would no doubt destroy it. Well, from a human standpoint, you can understand their reluctance to want to have to go fight against a people like that. The Canaanites are there. We don't want to have to fight them. They have reached the place that they were enjoying a reprieve. There had been many battles to fight in the conquest of Canaan. And we read in some of our previous messages about the war coming to an end temporarily, and there was a rest to be enjoyed. Well, there is a rest for God's people to enjoy, but never to the point of becoming complacent or neglecting to undertake the task at hand. So they were going a little too far with the rest. We've fought all the battles we want to fight. We don't want to have to deal with those Canaanites. We don't want to have to go clear out the land. And so they're making excuses. Verse 17, "And Joshua spake unto the house of Joseph, even to Ephraim." This is another thing. Joshua was of the tribe of Ephraim, and they may have thought that because he was of their tribe, he would show them special favor. But he demonstrates the fact that as a leader, he is not going to give in to that. He is going to be fair and deal with all issues in a way that would be pleasing in God's sight. "And he spoke to Ephraim and to Manasseh, saying, Thou art a great people and hast great power. Thou shalt not have one lot only, but the mountain shall be thine. For it is a wood, and thou shalt cut it down, and the outgoings of it shall be thine. For thou shalt drive out the Canaanite, though they have iron chariots, and though they be strong." You're going to be able to drive them out. And so, as they make excuses, they obviously are forgetting the victories of the past. Yeah, it looked to them like an impossibility to be able to withstand the Canaanites and to cross this valley and to go into the hill country and chop out the forest. But think of all of the battles that they had won already. Though there was temporary defeat at Ai, they ultimately won that conquest. And over again, when the 10 kings aligned themselves against them, they had victory. In each case, God had blessed them. Well, the same God that had blessed them in the past was going to bless them in the future. They were forgetting the very promises of God. Now, these promises were made before most of these people were born. But if the parents are doing what they should have, and no doubt in many cases they did, the knowledge of these promises were passed on to them. Back in Deuteronomy chapter 20, verse 1, the promise was made, "When thou goest out to battle," because they were looking forward, Moses is instructing the people and looking forward to that time that they would ultimately come in to the land of promise. "So when thou goest out to battle against thine enemies and seest horses and chariots and a people more than thou, be not afraid of them. For the Lord thy God is with thee, which brought thee up out of the land of Egypt. And it shall be, when you come nigh unto the battle, that the priest shall approach and speak unto the people, and shall say unto them, Hear, O Israel, ye approach this day unto battle against your enemies. Let not your hearts faint, fear not, and do not tremble, neither be ye terrified because of them. For the Lord your God is he that goeth with you to fight for you against your enemies to save you." What a promise. Why would a people ever doubt with such a direct promise from God? And he says, when you get ready to go, the priest will come out to the forefront and repeat the promise and remind you, you're not going out on your own. The Lord God will go with you and fight for you against your enemies and save you. Oh, sometimes do we not falter and fail
because we've forgotten the promises of God. We look at our circumstances. We look at the difficulties that we're facing. And we begin to make excuses. Just like they're saying, that mountain you're talking about is full of timber. We don't want to have to work so hard as to cut it out. And so we look about us today and say, well, these are challenging times that we're living in. Maybe at another time or season, I might have been a better witness when people were more open to talk about Christianity. But now, if you even try to talk about the gospel, people are offended and are upset with you. And so I just have to kind of pull back and not look for opportunities even to be a good witness and give a testimony for the gospel of Jesus Christ. And so you think these are some of the toughest times, and yet all you got to do, whether you're looking at secular history or biblical history, you can see that the adversary for God's people has always been the same. Satan is our great enemy. And in every time, in every era, there has been evil and corruption on every hand, challenges to face, opposition, persecution. So if we spend our time thinking about the giants and thinking about the iron chariots, we're not going to go far. We think about the obstacles and the problems. If you tend to focus on that instead of on the promise of God, all the disruptions caused by the COVID. I had some people visiting with me yesterday from Arkansas that I've known for several years and preached in their church numerous times, and it seemed like everything that we would start to talk about, it was either before or after COVID, that was the mark of time to show the difference between how things were going. And certainly COVID has caused many disruptions and much anxiety. And so we have that to cope with, but there have been crises of equal proportions that God's people have faced in years gone by, and we have to look to Him for our help in seeing us through. The basic enemy, the world, the flesh, and the devil, is the same as it's always been. He says, love not the world, neither the things that are in the world. And certainly recognizing Satan as our great adversary, a roaring lion seeking whom he may devour. We know that he always stands in opposition to the advancement of the kingdom of God and the proclamation of his gospel, and then the flesh itself, the old flesh that's in us all that we have to deal with, weak as it is. The apostle himself said, oh, wretched man that I am, who shall deliver me from the body of this death? But he went on to say, I thank God through our Lord Jesus Christ that we can gain victory over the flesh itself. And as all of us as individuals need to be sure that we're not looking at the obstacles, that we're not looking at the Canaanites, as it were, and deciding that the enemy is too fierce, or the mountain is too steep, or the work is too difficult. Let us be sure as a church that we review our blessings, as all of us as individuals should be doing. That Joshua, this bold, noble leader of God's people, was constantly pointing them not to himself, but pointing them to the God of heaven that had brought them as a people through all of the wilderness travels, had brought them safely into the land, and had given them victory over one enemy after another. The same God that had blessed them, that the bigger part of the enemies were defeated, was certainly able to bless them for the remaining Canaanites and others that still inhabited part of the land. Now, to reach the right conclusion for this message, we have to go back to point one.
Because if we leave thinking about the objections that the tribe was raising, their complaint, their murmuring spirit, that's not what we want to be upon our mind. But we go back to point number one, which was blessings acknowledged. May we individually recall the abundant blessings of God, His daily benefits, His mercies upon us, His saving grace for which we should daily give thanks. Let us review the blessings enjoyed. As a church, let us review His abundant mercies to see that in the most difficult and trying of times, God has been with us, has brought us through those trials, and He will yet be with us in time to come. Let's remember that our blessings of the present, the blessings we need individually and personally, the blessings we need as a church, the blessings we need as a country, all of these blessings, our hope for the present, our anticipation of reaching that home on the other side, it's all dependent upon God's abundant grace and mercy that's given us through Jesus Christ. May we look to Him by faith today. May our faith be strengthened as we look upon once more the many, many promises of God. Promising to do for us what we could not do for ourselves. Call unto me, and I will answer thee and show thee great and mighty things which thou knowest not. May we be persistent in calling, seeking Him because we need Him desperately. If your faith is in Jesus Christ, you have that precious hope described by the beloved apostle when he spoke of that day that we would at last be at home with the Lord. Apart from Him, there is no hope. There is no salvation. It's not in your worth, not in your morality, not in your religious exercise, but in what Jesus Christ accomplished at the cross. He that believeth on the Son hath everlasting life.

As we've heard today, God's people are called to trust His promises rather than focus on obstacles, and to give thanks for His blessings rather than complain about their circumstances. The same God who has faithfully led His people in the past remains able to sustain and strengthen them today. May we be found walking by faith, resting in His providence, and rejoicing in His abundant grace through Jesus Christ our Lord. Thank you for listening to today's broadcast, and until next time, may the Lord richly bless you all.

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1: So we're thinking about getting married. 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But I can't quite convince her. I wanted to do it as cheap as possible.
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5: Switzerland. I'm Ted Lindner, Fox News. Making the trip for peace talks with Iran is Vice President J.D. Vance. Fox's Trey Yingst has got the latest from Tel Aviv this morning.
6: High-level diplomatic talks are set to take place today in Switzerland, aimed at solidifying the memorandum of understanding and entering into the next phase of negotiations. Vice President J.D. Vance is joined by special envoys Witkoff and Kushner to move these talks forward. On the American side, Iran's parliament speaker Mohammad Khalibaf and the country's Foreign Minister Abbas Argachi will represent the Iranian side. The issue of Lebanon remains a major sticking point. Five Israeli soldiers were killed by Hezbollah in the course of 48 hours over the weekend. The Israelis responded with heavy airstrikes across southern Lebanon. Now, in response, the Iranians claim they are closing the Strait of Hormuz.
5: The U.S. military disputing Iran's claims, saying that the strait remains open. Meanwhile, President Trump is threatening to impose tolls on the Strait of Hormuz if a deal is not made. Another violent holiday weekend in Chicago. At least 12 people recovering after a drive-by mass shooting on Juneteenth. Police say two people in an SUV pulled up to a crowd in the Princeton Park neighborhood and started shooting. The victims ranging in age from 17 to 47. In total, since Friday night, at least 21 people were shot in Chicago, and at least four of them have died, according to local officials. The FAA investigating a close call between two commercial flights at Boston Logan International Airport. This happening on Saturday morning. A Delta flight arriving from Dallas was forced to abort its landing to avoid an American Airlines jet departing from an intersecting runway. The Delta aircraft, carrying 129 passengers and six crew members, landed safely after coordinating a go-around with air traffic control. The incident comes amid a troubling stretch for aviation following several recent crashes in the U.S. and abroad that have claimed multiple lives. 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

0: Schmidt for comments the defense say prosecutors made to the media in violation of a gag order. Prosecutors say, however, they have a right to speak to the press to correct misinformation, especially after a defense filing suggested that the bullet fragment recovered from Charlie Kirk's body could not be matched to the alleged murder weapon tied to Robinson.
1: The judge also expected to rule on a defense motion to prohibit hearsay testimony from the upcoming preliminary hearing. A multi-agency manhunt for the suspect accused of shooting at several cars on the highway in Kansas City Tuesday, now entering its fifth day. One person was killed, four others hurt. The alleged gunman also accused of firing at a car days earlier elsewhere in Kansas. The FBI is offering a $25,000 reward for any info leading to the arrest and conviction of Oscar Sanchez Munoz. Police say he's considered to be armed and dangerous. They're asking anyone with information on his whereabouts to contact the department. And more World Cup action yesterday. The Netherlands routing Sweden 5-1. Germany scoring a late winner to beat Ivory Coast 2-1. Ecuador and Curaçao battle into a scoreless draw. And Japan shutting out Tunisia 4-0. Four more matches are set for today. You can watch all the action on Fox, FS1, and the Fox One app. I'm Ted Lindner, and this is Fox News.
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7: Today is the day the Lord has made, and these are the times through which God has decided we shall live. The rape gang reports an inquiry in the UK has dropped. I've read it. All of it. And I've been talking about the Muslim rape gang phenomena for 8 years, and I didn't understand the scope of it. I've talked about tens of thousands of girls. It's at least 250,000 girls, purposely white girls, because a part of this is jihad. This is the dictator of the UK, Keir Starmer. He has an important announcement about protecting children. It's good to see him finally doing this. Incidentally, he's filming this in a sweatsuit to let you know that he just took time off from his busy day to sit down and tell you how important this is.
8: Every parent wants the best for their kids. And that's what being a parent means. And for me, for my two kids, all I've ever wanted, hand on heart, is for them to be safe and for them to be happy.
7: He said hand on heart, so you know he's sincere.
8: And the rest is up to them. But, you know, I think back to when I was growing up, and I have to say, I think we had it easier.

0: The rape gangs started operating in the 1950s. 1955, I think, was the first or thereabouts. I'm not reading from the report. But 1955, that the first rape gangs, Muslim rape gangs, were reported. It's 2026. Keir Starmer has been a prosecutor who has refused to prosecute. The rape gang scandal included a mechanical process of targeting, grooming, raping, and then turning into sex slave girls. The report leans on the words of survivors. And such things as this. A girl went to the health care authorities. And she said her name is, they called her Victoria. Well, Victoria was in the care of the Manchester City Council after years of known running away, sexual exploitation, contact with dangerous adults, including a man described as her pimp, being allowed to visit her accommodation. Care centers allowed known pimps to come and visit the girls in care centers and to pick them up from school. So the professionals knew she was a looked-after child, meaning that she wasn't at home with her parents and she was hanging out with pimps and an adult man with injecting her with Class A drugs in exchange for sexual activity, favors. Class A meaning heroin. She was already using heroin daily. So she went to the healthcare workers and told them about this. This guy's injecting me with heroin. And they said, well, listen, love, maybe you could see if he'd let you snort it instead, inhale it instead of injecting. It's far safer. And sent her back. The dictator of the UK continues in his statement here, wearing his blue sweatsuit and white T-shirt, to tell us how much he cares about kids.
1: These days, kids have to find their feet in a world that changes so quickly, where technology intrudes into every area of their lives. And we know that harms them.
0: Technology harms them. In the report, there are countless instances of girls telling the police, I am being raped and gang raped and passed around town, and the police charged the girls with prostitution. In one case, a girl complained of having been gang raped. One of her gang rapists took her to the police station himself and forced her to recant. There was a case, and this is so difficult to hear, where a girl had been gang raped. The men, and this is, much of this is filmed. Guys, this is going to be very difficult for you to hear. This girl was gang raped. Then they inserted a bottle of alcohol, booze, into her vagina. And it broke. It broke off. She got to an emergency room. And her body would have shown clear signs of rape, and not to mention broken glass inside her. They removed the glass and sent her on her way. from the report, while Keir Starmer was the director of public prosecution, it has been reported that 13,000 suspected gang rape members and pedophiles were let off with warning letters. As stated earlier, the mayor of London, Shadiq Khan, repeatedly insisted there was no grooming gangs operating the city. He described the evidence from whistleblowers as politically motivated. He said it's right-wing propaganda, effectively. Khan had direct access to the HM Inspector's constabulary document detailing the very patterns of offending he had denied. Khan read these, yet continued to deny the existence of grooming gangs in the public. This report makes clear that people like Keir Starmer depend on the Muslim voting blocks to have their offices. And specifically, Shadiq Khan, the mayor of London. But here's more of Keir Starmer talking about how much he deeply cares about kids and what he's going to do to make sure you know he cares about kids.
1: The response from parents in the consultation has been absolutely clear. Thousands of parents say their children are addicted to social media.
0: You heard it right. The man is talking about social media. This video dropped about the same time as the report dropped. Not a coincidence. So what does the dictator intend to do?
1: Leave them trapped in a cycle of endless scrolling.
0: He's talking about being trapped in a cycle. 250,000! Little girls trapped in a cycle of sex exploitation, and he's talking about trapped in scrolling. This guy is so evil.
1: Displaces play, sleep, and time with the family. It can harm their mental health.
0: Yes, so can being raped. His solution, in case you haven't guessed, is to require you, if you live in the UK, to give Apple or Facebook or ChatGPT or Microsoft or whomever your passports or driver's licenses before you can use social media. But, oh, by the way, incidentally, that's going to stand against X-Twitter. But it appears that the insanely far-left Assassination Fantasy Central Blue Sky will not require age verification. Keir Starmer doesn't care about kids one bit. Keir Starmer cares about power. And incidentally, when you see the uprisings in Belfast and other parts of England where men are going and kicking migrants out of their houses, we as Christian men can't stand with the kicking out of the houses, nor can we stand by this demonic decision to allow these rape gangs. We can understand, I think, better now, why these men are taking this into their own hands. Thank God that we separate from this country, the UK. Thank God that our founders gave us the Second Amendment. Thank God we have people like George Washington, who legitimately could have been king. There's a new movie out, and I want it to be a series. I'm begging Angel to turn this into a series. It's called Young Washington, and it predominantly focuses on George Washington in his 20s, and this is not propaganda. It's not George Washington walks on water. It's George Washington had incredible ambition, effectively wanted to force his way into the gentry class by being a man of letters and reading and studying, because he wasn't allowed in school because he wasn't a landowner. And it is a stunning movie because they wait till about halfway through to deliver the change that took him from a brilliant young man and a stalwart young man to a brave and humble young man. This stars Andy Serkis, Ben Kingsley, Kelsey Grammer. It's from Angel Studios and it's directed by the John Irwin, who did Jesus Revolution, I Can Only Imagine, House of David. 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I've gotten to know the guys who run Absolute Mysteries. They take individuals in, individuals who are broken by sin, by drugs, by abuse, by anger, by gambling, and they teach them how to live. It begins by them telling them something flat out. You have a purpose. When they're inside, they start teaching them how to live, how to carry out small responsibilities that work into big responsibilities. They do a spiritual gifting analysis with them. After a year in Absolute Ministries, if they go through the full program, they've got a year of college credits. They align them with a local church to stay in the program. You don't just attend church. You're in a small group. When they leave, here's the difference. Yeah, they get to graduate. All that changes is where they sleep. They're in the same church, in the same job, the same small group. It's just like they've switched departments. So I'm offering you an opportunity to get involved with this. Right now, join hands with us. This all-inclusive care package gap is only $29 per person per day. That's it. So can you give right now? Here's a simple way to do it. It's a simple website. It's amgive.org/Todd. amgive.org/Todd.
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1: We just talked about the drop of this report from the UK on the grooming and raping of UK girls. And I intended to talk about something else, but I can't. I can't. I want to walk this very, very carefully and state at the out front, I am a Christian man. Jesus is Lord of my life. I am struggling to not utterly hate Keir Starmer and every piece of trash that allowed these rape gangs to flourish since the mid-50s. And I just sinned. We're not to call human beings trash. I'm sorry, Lord. I cannot countenance

citizens of Belfast stopping human beings in the road and demanding to know their nationality. Or worse, burning down their houses, pulling them out of the houses that they've been illegally given. But man, I hope we look at Belfast differently. Let's start with a person named Tommy Robinson. He's been arrested again. They've taken his cell phone again. They're going to put him back in a jail cell again. Tommy Robinson succeeded in making people aware of the grooming and rape gangs. That's why he's an enemy. It's not because he's working class. It's not because he has extreme ideas. It's because he successfully revealed these gangs. Since the 1950s, these gangs have been growing in influence and operating in public, and everybody knew it. And if you knew it as an American, and your city or your state continued to import people, and the rape gangs multiplied in membership, thousands of these gangs, and they kept multiplying, you'd be hard-pressed to not become someone who hates Muslim men. We can't. And thank God I don't, only because of the Holy Spirit right now, and also because of logic. Right? Group guilt doesn't work. Collective guilt doesn't work, because it would be applied to us. But when this has been happening in your country since the mid-50s, and your government continues to pretend it's A, it's not happening, B, you're a racist for saying it is happening, C, they're taking homes away from pensioners, tossing them out, making them sell their house specifically to house young men from Ukraine and Afghanistan and Syria, military age fighting men, or military age men capable of fighting for their own countries. Let us not be shocked that Belfast, North Ireland, where the crown, the British crown, had practiced traditions like the royal governor of that area had the right to rape your wife on your wedding day before you were able to consummate your union. Let us at least understand the rage and understand that we have choices in how we deal with these things. There's no doubt that I've become a huge critic of the American healthcare system, and they've earned that. The very fact that your surgeon, and mine did, and my surgeon's a great surgeon, will tell you, oh, no, we do stem cell treatments here. Why would you go to Mexico? Because the stem cells you use are frozen, shipped around the country 25 different times, stored in someone's little freezer. And they come from anonymous people with anonymous health conditions. The very opposite is true in Mexico. If you've heard about how great stem cell treatment is for anti-aging, reverse aging, avoiding surgery, healing after surgery, don't give in to the frozen burrito version of this. In the United States, go to Renew, R-E-N-U-E dot healthcare. 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
2: The VP in Switzerland. I'm Ted Lindner, Fox News. Making the trip for peace talks with Iran is Vice President J.D. Vance. Fox's Trey Yingst has got the latest from Tel Aviv this morning.
3: High-level diplomatic talks are set to take place today in Switzerland, aimed at solidifying the memorandum of understanding and entering into the next phase of negotiations. Vice President J.D. Vance is joined by special envoys Witkoff and Kushner to move these talks forward. On the American side, Iran's parliament speaker, Mohammad Khalib, and the country's foreign minister, Abbas Argachi, will represent the Iranian side. The issue of Lebanon remains a major sticking point. Five Israeli soldiers were killed by Hezbollah in the course of 48 hours over the weekend. The Israelis responded with heavy airstrikes across southern Lebanon. Now, in response, the Iranians claim they are closing the Strait of Hormuz.
2: The U.S. military disputing Iran's claims, saying that the strait remains open. Meanwhile, President Trump is threatening to impose tolls on the Strait of Hormuz if a deal is not made. Another violent holiday weekend in Chicago, at least 12 people recovering after a drive-by mass shooting on Juneteenth. Police say two people in an SUV pulled up to a crowd in the Princeton Park neighborhood and started shooting, the victims ranging in age from 17 to 47. In total, since Friday night, at least 21 people were shot in Chicago, and at least four of them have died, according to local officials. The FAA investigating a close call between two commercial flights at Boston Logan International Airport. This happening on Saturday morning. A Delta flight arriving from Dallas was forced to abort its landing to avoid an American Airlines jet departing from an intersecting runway. The Delta aircraft, carrying 129 passengers and six crew members, landed safely after coordinating a go-around with air traffic control. The incident comes amid a troubling stretch for aviation following several recent crashes in the U.S. and abroad that have claimed multiple lives. 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
1: The UK rape gang inquiry and report has dropped. I've read all of it. I actually encourage you to make the effort to read all of it. And if you do that, I beg you to first put on the armor of God. And I mean specifically pray onto yourself the armor of God. Because you're going to read some stuff that will put images in your mind you're never going to be able to shake. And they are some of the most horrific things you will ever read. And I don't want to be sensationalistic. But I will tell you, as a guy who has been reporting on and have interviewed

0: includes people from the UK on this. I started reporting on it about 8 years ago. I thought I knew. I had no idea. So we're going to do this a couple different ways. We're going to bring in only two bits of media today, and it's from the dictator of the UK, Keir Starmer. A lot of it's going to be quoting the reports. So I want to start with something people don't know. The rape gangs, the Muslim rape gangs, began operating in the UK. As near as they can tell, the first instance of organized targeting, grooming, raping, and churning out as sex slaves white girls from the UK happened in, ready, 1955. 1955. By 2026, this report estimates, and the way they've done this is crime data, victim statements from the districts in which this happened predominantly. They took a percentage of girls from those districts, they extrapolate those numbers, and they say in the report it is a minimum of 250,000 girls. All of them, well, mostly girls, 98% girls. There were some boys abused too. A 250,000 kids, 98% of them girls, who were targeted, groomed, raped, and turned into chattel for Muslim men to entertain themselves and to sell. Some of the most horrific things involve physical realities, but there's also girls who have now memorized Muslim prayers because every time they were raped, these men prayed to Satan, aka Allah. Those are the numbers, but let's extrapolate the numbers. Sex abuse destroys children and families. Now, God can rescue you from this. If you've been abused sexually, it does not define you. Certainly not in God's eyes. You did nothing wrong. It does not define your future. God can take evil and use it for good. He's the best at that. He loves you. This does not define who you are. And it can destroy families. 250,000 families affected by this. So 500,000 moms and dads. And reading the report, some of the moms and dads did the abusing to begin with. And they weren't Muslim. They were just spiritually captured, sick, either demonic or mentally ill or both. But that made the girls more ripe, more vulnerable, easier pickings for the Muslim sex and rape gangs. Because it had been normalized in the girls. But 500,000 parents. Well, average of two kids, 500,000 kids affected. Now, those numbers are going to come back because we're going to talk more about those numbers. Because there's something I want us to recognize about Belfast. Because as the British government is telling us, Elon Musk is responsible for the events in Belfast, which include the firebombing of an imam's home, something we as Christians cannot countenance or support. It includes burning of cars and pulling people out of their buildings and that they've been illegally given, the newcomers being illegally given, the native people to the UK being kicked out so that military-age men can steal their rooms and apartments. There's a lot of focus. Oh, it was just this latest beheading attempt. No, it's not. It is since 1955. It began with one gang. It's now thousands of gangs. An imam, a good and decent actual moderate Muslim is quoted in this report saying he believes it might be 10,000 men, Muslims, doing this. They prescriptively describe it as Quranically supported by the Quran. They specifically told the girls that their kefa, that is trash, white trash, who deserve this punishment. Keir Starmer was a special prosecutor. Keir Starmer allowed 13,000 rapists connected to the Muslim gangs to walk, well, and other pedophiles, but largely rapist gangs to walk. You know what he gave them in the way of a sentence? Warning letters. Sadiq Khan, the mayor of London, says that none of this happened. Just never occurred. He had access to a full report, including witness statements, crime reports. He read it. And he still insists it didn't happen. The report mentions the fact that he and other politicians rely upon the Muslim voting bloc to remain in office. People brought into the UK, many of them illegally, all of them in a gray area because the EU forced it. The citizens of the UK didn't say, let's do this en masse. There are now politicians addicted to that voting bloc. And you will remember Keith Ellison, the so-called Attorney General of Minnesota. You will remember him caught on audio collaborating with the Muslim fraudsters here to help them cover up their fraud because he needs their votes. And they told him, we need you to do some things to keep our votes. We in the United States are absolutely open to the same abuse. This is Quranic. It is conquest sexually. It is demoralizing. It's meant to be. It's meant to be demoralizing to the UK's men. These guys followed the same pattern. They knew how to identify girls who had were in a rough patch in life. They knew how to identify girls who were vulnerable. When a girl has been abused in her home, or a kid for that matter, but this was mostly girls, they show typical characteristics. They are a bit removed from family. They're a bit on the outside. They show physical manifestations of this. These guys got that, and they would come in with a love bombing. Oh, your parents don't understand you, and you know, we treat you as adults and listen, and this is what they do for the first several weeks, sometimes months. 25, 30-year-old, sometimes 50-year-old Muslim men picking girls up at school and taking them out to lunch and buying them things and giving them alcohol and cigarettes. One girl talks about how she went over to the houses of these Asian men and they taught her how to cook Asian food. Look how grown up I am. I'm cooking for my boyfriend who happens to be 50. I'm 13, but he's nice to me. Teachers watched. Caregivers watched. 13-year-old girls getting into cars with three or four men in their 30s or 40s and did nothing. That's the least of it. I'll tell you about a case where a girl went to the health authorities to complain that having had abortions and unwanted pregnancies and that her, quote, boyfriends were having her shoot up heroin in exchange for sexual favors. Which she didn't say sexual. She said favors, but everybody knew what she was talking about. Want to know what the caregiver said? Well, might you ask them if instead you could inhale it? It'd be far safer than shooting it up. So when we let you go home, why don't you ask your boyfriends if you can inhale the heroin instead? So the Muslim men pick her up at the clinic. And she says, hey, instead of shooting me up with heroin, how about if I just breathe it? That was the solution. 250,000 times. Well, not that specific treatment, but the specific pattern. Once the love bombing stopped, then in the United States, what cops who cover this stuff, who investigate this stuff, like the guys at the Genesis Project in Seattle, they're active duty cops, and some of them are retired, but they help girls and boys get out of the life. There comes a time, and they describe it in the United States as they go guerrilla on a girl. So you're used to the love bombing. You're used to being taken to a hotel room, treated nicely, and then boom, they beat the garbage out of you. They rape you a bunch of times. They put it on video. This is what these guys did. Sometimes the rapes were individual. The first rape, instead of going to where they normally go, this guy takes this young girl, 14 years old, into the woods, tells her she's going to perform the sex act on him, or he's going to take out her family. So she gets convinced to do this. She does it to him. And lo and behold, the next thing she knows, she's at home and her phone starts blowing up. And it's a bunch of notes from Muslim men in their 30s and 40s saying, great video, you're hot. Will you do me next? And she realizes this has now been distributed. Girls at school see it. And the rape gangs say, if you want everybody to see it, don't do what we say. We'll send it to your parents. We'll distribute it around your entire school. 250,000 times. So you have the UK, we're being told that this is just Islamophobia, the unreasonable fear of Muslim men. If, as one girl said, you had been gang raped hundreds and hundreds and hundreds of times by Muslim men, would you fear them? So Belfast, the latest attempted beheading is being used as by the bosses. It's just this latest attempted beheading. That's why these guys are revolting. The first gang rapes began in 1955, but that's not even true. In Irish history, there was a time when a British governor running an Irish province could claim, and I forget the specific name of this, but it was the rights of a British governor to be the first man to have sex with an Irish girl, and they would do this sometimes the night before the wedding. I'm claiming my right. I'm going to take your wife, and I'm going to rape her, and then tomorrow she can marry you. That's in history. The Brits see this stuff going on in 1955, and it multiplies into maybe tens of thousands of men, 250,000 girls, 500,000 parents. And then the network of other people who know. This should explain Belfast. This should explain what people are doing in Belfast, because it's frustration. The British government clearly isn't going to do anything. And it's not like the Protestants and Catholics have been sitting around all this time saying, hey, let's turn into people who break into apartment buildings and pull people out and kick them in the teeth and tell them to leave. But if the British government isn't going to go arrest the rape gangs, and they're not in any serious sense, or kick the people out of the country who are doing this, why wouldn't Irish men say, hey, might not be a perfect system, but at least it's a system. May God have mercy on the UK. While most investors are focused on AI, crypto, and tech, the real story is happening somewhere else. 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
3: 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Today, a chance of showers and thunderstorms with a high near 89. Later tonight, partly cloudy with a low around 76 and a chance of showers and thunderstorms. Looking ahead to Monday, mostly sunny with a high near 92 and a chance of showers and thunderstorms. Currently, it's 78 and clear. I'm Bill Banks with your weather flash.
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2: 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And we started talking about the rape gangs in England's 7.5 years ago, we started to talk about this. And I was convinced this would be one of the biggest global stories in history. It hasn't been. I did a search of the U.S. media using Google Gemini. I asked it to do an analysis of media, and it's not being talked about. Not in the United States, and I mean not. 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Politico, Axios, The Hill, HuffPost, zero stories. NPR, ABC News Radio, CBS News Radio, zero stories. Now, I know on the Radio America Network, I heard my colleague Dana Lash talking about this, and she covered it well. I know it's being covered by hosts. But not news. On the other hand, the algae story is getting wall-to-wall coverage. And I hope you notice that Fox News is not covering the rape gang report. 250,000, at least 250,000 girls targeted, groomed, raped, and turned into sex slaves by largely Muslim gangs. And it's not like there isn't material to look at. This is a reminder that the Welsh Refugee Council, and that council, most of those members are from the Middle East, India, and Pakistan. Guess who they had film ads welcoming more Muslim men to the UK? Two 12-year-old girls.
3: Hello, and welcome to Wales. We understand being a refugee isn't easy. They go through so much.
4: 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But Wales wants to help you feel welcome.
3: The Welsh Refugee Council is here to help you.
2: Why would you be advertising 12-year-old girls in their school uniforms when you know that these rape gangs have been largely Muslim, that these gang rapes have been occurring since 1955 was the first reported incident, this report found? And the Mockingbird media is not covering this. Not in news, period. Period. It's across the board. That's a decision. Someone made a decision to not cover this. Now, you can look further down into this and notice that this happened to the EU. This is extraordinary. The statist, leftist, globalist EU actually had a vote to start sending many of these migrants back home. Isn't immigration and protesting mass migration, isn't that a big story, Fox News?
5: Adopted. The first reading of Parliament is closed. Okay, we move to the next item.
2: Well, he wants to move on, but there's going to be a chant coming up here. And you can see his face
5: on the agenda,
2: impatient.
5: The report by Mrs. Brigmont on the EU-Pakistan agreement modification concessions on tariff rate quotes. Vote on consent by roll call vote.
2: Send them back. That's the chanting. In the EU, send them back. Zero media coverage from the Mockingbird media, including Fox News. And this is talked about. Last month, Piers Morgan said that the quarter million British girls being raped by Islamists is a hoax.
6: It's fine. 250,000 of your women are being raped by Muslim, but it's okay.
7: Again,
6: it's fine.
7: Utterly ridiculous statement.
8: Go to Birmingham. God. Go to Manchester.
7: Utterly ridiculous statement.
8: Go to Harvard.
2: So he makes that claim. Piers Morgan pushes back. On the right side of the screen, there's a black woman saying, "Go to these neighborhoods and see for yourself." Now, you might be tempted to say, okay, I've seen all. It's his coordinated propaganda of silence. Fox News is no better than MSNBC. And on this topic, I've seen everything, but I'm here to tell you, you ain't seen, what was it?

0: This is a the father of a Pakistani gang rapist. And he's talking about his view of gang rape of white UK girls because they were targeted because they were white. And because the Quran defends this with 8 Quranic principles.
1: And obviously she wasn't a virgin or new to sex.
2: So you don't see it as rape?
1: Well, I don't.
2: And she's 13. She's 13 years old.
1: Well, yes, obviously, that's some responsibility lies for it. But as far as grooming is concerned, I think that the judge has gone over the board, the jury's gone over the board, the police has gone over the board, just because this lads are Asian.
0: Huh. So she'd been raped before? So it's not rape when his son does it? The reason we're talking about this is because God has allowed us to see the light on this. The girls want to be heard because we need to look out for this here in our country. We'll come back on the Todd Herman Show.
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9: Again, I'm Paul Stevens, Fox News. A U.S. delegation led by Vice President J.D. Vance now in Switzerland for talks with Iran, both sides continuing efforts to reach a broader peace deal following the signing of a temporary memorandum of understanding. This coming as Iran says it's closed the Strait of Hormuz. The U.S. denies that, and the president now threatening to impose tolls if peace is not finalized.
10: President Trump telling Fox News that the U.S. may take over the strait in the future if they have to and collect tolls. The president described this as the United States being the guardian angel of the Strait of Hormuz and the Middle East. And the president said ultimately that would involve the U.S. taking 20% of the oil that passes through the strait. This comes in reaction to the Iranians saying they will close the Strait of Hormuz in response to Israeli strikes against Hezbollah in Lebanon. President Trump tells Fox News he spoke with Iranian officials overnight and said, you close it and you won't have a country. He went on to tell these officials, you won't even make it back to your effing country.
9: And that's Fox's Trey Yingst in Tel Aviv. Could ICE be changing its name to NICE?
11: The question posed to respondents on President Trump's Truth Social website asked, should ICE, Immigration and Customs Enforcement, be changed to NICE, National Immigration and Customs Enforcement? In the post, President Trump said, ICE has been abused by fake news media at levels never seen before. He called ICE great patriots who do a fantastic job. The president said the name change would totally discombobulate crooked, dishonest, and unpatriotic reporters and journalists who'd have to say, we went to a NICE facility today, or NICE agents have deported a violent drug dealer. The president suggested the name change would make the fake news media go totally crazy. Deborah Valentine, Fox News.
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9: Tragedy unfolding during a Goose concert in New York City's Madison Square Garden last night. NYPD saying a 51-year-old man fell from an elevated position inside the arena, later pronounced dead at a nearby hospital. Authorities not releasing details about how far he fell or what may have led up to that. A handful of folks, including a former Olympian, have been arrested

0: being repaired after algae and coating issues emerged, with crews racing to fix it before the 4th of July celebrations. A former mob enforcer turned New Jersey council member, now arrested again on a slew of charges, including extortion and corruption. Councilman John Alite is accused of granting loans outside of the maximum legal rate and then threatening borrowers who fell behind on payments. His past connections to organized crime well documented, including his former role as a top enforcer for the Gotti crime family. I'm Paul Stevens, and this is Fox News.
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10: Today is the day the Lord has made, and these are the times through which God has decided we shall live. Have you ever had an opportunity to share America with people who are here for the first time? That is a magical thing, if you ever get the opportunity to do that. Now, I've been able, been blessed to do that a bunch of times. And you're probably watching the, or at least maybe, I don't know if you are. There's people who don't go out hanging around social media like I do. And part of that's my job. In fact, all of it's my job. Otherwise, I wouldn't even have a computer. I wouldn't be digital. There's been these tourists here watching the World Cup, and it's been fascinating and fun to see them exposed to what I wouldn't call American culture. I'd call it American benefits. And yeah, there's been some cultural stuff. I've seen people remark on how incredibly kind people in America are, and welcoming and anxious to share. And anytime I've gotten to do that, that's been fun. And you could talk about the downsides. We could all be honest people. This is a young guy. And I don't know how to say this, but I'm pretty convinced that if you are a female looking at this guy, I think he probably qualifies as eye candy. And he's Italian, and he's discovered some things about restaurants here.
11: I can refill this 1,000 times.
12: Yeah, but you won't drink 1,000 cups of Coca-Cola.
11: You don't know me. And it's free.
12: You paid for it. You paid it.
11: Once.
12: Bro, slow down. Slow down.
11: It's cold.
12: Fabio, slow down.
10: It's funny because he's chugging, I don't know, probably Diet Coke, some kind of soda, and he's stunned that you can get these concert refills. And we can laugh because that's not American culture. It's an American benefit, an American tradition. Frankly, it's one of the reasons why type 2 diabetes is so thick and awful here. But it's also this benefit of a society that's built up upon efficiencies and pleasing consumers. I mean, there's something to be said for that, about pleasing consumers. And some of them are funny because of what we wouldn't think about.

0: This guy's watching soccer over in the United States, and his mind is blown because he gets to drive a big truck in America, and he's a young guy. So he probably, this guy can't even be 20, 23 yet. Young guy.
1: I've been driving for 5 minutes now, and I can't wipe this smile off my face. I'm driving a Ram truck in America. Like, look how sick this is. Country music on the radio. Go on, I'm going to Hooters in a Ram truck in America, boy.
0: I've been going to Hooters in a Ram truck in America, boys. I mean, I guess you could look at it as, no, dude, you don't get it. They're mocking you. Maybe. I don't know. There's a ton of joy in that guy's face. Now, of course, CNN noticed this. Oh, we'll get to that. Because CNN noticed this. And CNN doesn't notice themselves. But they noticed this phenomena about America during this 250th year anniversary of America. So this guy... he's here hanging out. These are his thoughts. He's an older guy, probably late 40s. He has his thoughts in the United States.
2: Okay, you got to check this out. There is people walking everywhere. There are women walking alone with fancy handbags, jewelry on, glasses on. They're not being harassed, nothing. Then right here, you've got a park. Not a speck of litter, beautiful flowers, a bench that hasn't got someone raping someone on it. Clean and tidy. You got squirrels that haven't been eaten by savages. This place is freaking awesome. Look at this. Spotless, clean, safe. This is what it feels like to live in a first world country. Look at this. There's another bench and it's not vandalized and broken and destroyed. If there was South Africa, gosh, first of all, I wouldn't be able to walk through this Blumen Park by myself holding a pair of glasses and a cell phone. We all know that. But then you get here, and you're completely safe.
0: So he's in the American South. There's people who criticized him for saying savages, and they said racist. And he didn't say what race of people he considers savages. It's from South Africa. You can guess. You don't have to like that. And, hey, brother, we could take you to places in the United States where you would not want to walk. Such as, well, Los Angeles, and you could do the list on your own. But he's astonished by this. So CNN noticed this. And CNN has a history. Newsbusters track this down. CNN has a history of talking about Team USA. This was back November 29, 2022.
3: This is in keeping, in my opinion, with what U.S. soccer and the U.S. men's national soccer team has been doing ever since the World Cup began, which is much more than just soccer. Mm. These are young men, the U.S. men's national team. They're Title IX males. They're the ones who a few months ago actually gave up some money so that the women's team, obviously more famous, more successful, could actually have equal pay. So these are very different young men. They're not like their dads or their grandfathers, and they are very comfortable talking about these issues while they're also playing the game that they love. U.S. soccer, for example, has a rainbow shield.
0: So they're talking about this and about these young men and the Chyron running on the bottom of CNN's screen is talking about the protests in Iran. And this is what she wants to talk about. But she's talking about the liberal point of view that she thinks many of these players have. That's then. And her name is Christine Brennan, and she's the sports analyst for CNN. So update to today. Wolf Blitzer introduced the topic of all the what we've been talking about. He's talking about a guy named Freddie who's become famous because he went to Outdoor World and Bass Pro, and his mind was blown. He treated Outdoor World like it was Disneyland. So they introduced this topic, and Wolf was surprised. Wolf actually said, and he didn't say who he meant when he said we, people are being welcomed in ways we never thought they would be. Have you been to the American South? I have. You know, my program on American Family Radio, the headquarters are Tupelo, Mississippi. And there are not kinder people than I've ever found. And incidentally, on the topic of race, I'm sure it exists. In fact, I was treated poorly because as a white dude in an all-black store. That happens. It happens in cities around the world. But I also see black people and white people going to church together, talking together, laughing together. That's the predominant experience I've had, at least in Tupelo. So she, now going back to the sports analyst for CNN, Christine Brennan, she comes in with her opinion.
3: Having that too. And I saw some conversation, Wolf and Pamela, about how the rest of the world is looking at the United States and feeling that we are it's a foreboding image and that we are inhospitable. And here is a German tourist and others as well now on social media saying, no, the Americans are great. So what a shame that that's the image that the world has, many have of us, but how wonderful, again, that sports can bring people here and show people that the United States and you know, the South is welcoming a German tourist in a way we would never have anticipated.
4: And thanks to Freddie.
0: The South is welcoming a German tourist in ways we never would have anticipated. So a couple things. CNN's headquarters is in Atlanta. Do you think they spend any time there? And look, there are parts of Atlanta you don't want to go to. But I've been to downtown Atlanta multiple times. Incredibly kind people. And yeah, like big American cities, just places you don't want to go. Has she noticed how many people are desperate to live here? Is that because of the foreboding image? Has she noticed that people will break the laws, get on rafts to travel across the ocean, hire coyotes to take them over deserts to come here? Is that because of a foreboding image? And if you bring that back to the all-you-can-drink Diet Coke, how can we do that here? Because to some degree, we're still operating as the country was designed, to some degree, which is freedom to choose, freedom to please, freedom to seek to please your customers in the ways that we do in America. And to watch this during the 250th year anniversary of America, people forget one of the most special things about us. If you look at the founding of our country, pick our first president, a guy who could have been king and said no, a guy who during his first inaugural address spoke so quietly that people complained they couldn't hear him. My wife and I watched an incredible movie. I love this. I want it to turn into a series. I'm going to try to get to the people in Angel Studios and turn it into a series. It's called Young Washington. And it focuses on George Washington predominantly at the age of around 20. And it is not a propagandistic film about cherry trees. It, in fact, focuses on one of George Washington's biggest failures in his life, and it is heartbreaking. But there's a turn in the movie where the attribute of George Washington that made him special comes out, and it is so well done. And I was aching for it. Andy Serkis is in this, Ben Kingsley, Kelsey Grammer. It's an incredible movie. Here's what you can do. You can get two free tickets to see this. 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We've taken some time away from working with our friends at Allen Soaps, but that time is over. 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Guys, I'm telling you, it's a big, huge lift. 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
0: You can't have fun with a big voice sounder. What are you doing having the radio shows and podcasts? I'm sorry, that's the cool part of radio. I miss it in podcasting. There's a reason why some of us are very not happy about President Trump's full-fledged embrace of AI. And it's not just the data center stuff. And the data center, the environmental stuff, that can be solved. It's what they're building. And what they're building is a surveillance and control state. And if you want to hear a nightmare surveillance and control state, and this happens now, today, this isn't a future crime. There's a man who is suing multiple law enforcement agencies. Because in states like Florida, Maryland, Michigan, Missouri, Louisiana, Nevada, New Jersey, New York, North Dakota, Arizona. They're using AI to identify suspects and to make arrests. This is from ABC News.
11: You got any shoes or anything on you?
12: Are you me, man?
11: I'm not.
13: This morning, a Florida husband and father is suing multiple law enforcement agencies after being wrongfully arrested, he says, due to a flawed AI facial recognition technology.
12: I don't wish this on my worst enemy.
11: Tell you what, man, I'm going to put you in the cuff in the front.
12: This is a mess.
13: Police body camera video obtained by our affiliate Gulf Coast News showing the 2024 arrest outside Robert Dillon's home.
14: I was basically telling him this is crazy. I have no idea who did this, but it's not me.
0: And just the guy is so calm. Man, I serve Jesus. I want to be that guy, but I would be so furious. Well, and this continues.
13: Authorities were looking for a suspect who tried to lure a child at a restaurant in Jacksonville Beach, more than 300 miles away.
14: To be accused of a heinous crime of that nature, I'm thinking I may not be coming back home.
13: Investigators submitted surveillance images of the suspect into a facial recognition program, which revealed a 93% match of...
0: Okay, and I'm looking at this. They are not the same person. The jawline is wrong. This guy's chin, the suspect's chin is more pronounced. His face is slimmer. The cheekbones are higher. This is insane.
13: Facial features to Dillon. But not only was Dillon incorrectly identified, he's never even been to Jacksonville Beach.
14: I argued with the police officer for 20 minutes, and he insisted that I know that I'm looking at your mugshot.
13: Weeks after his arrest, the state attorney's office dropped the case, but it took nearly a year to wipe it from his record.
14: It's horrible.
0: Imagine being thought of as that sort of human, trying to allure a child. We are using AIs to target weapons, to pick targets. There are AIs, and this is in the UK, which is a fallen country. They're using AIs, or they're floating the idea of using AIs as juries. If you don't have enough time or not able to gather a jury, they're going to use AIs for this. AIs are a compilation of stolen knowledge. Studies, arts, it's all stolen because no one's getting paid for AI stealing their creations and amalgamating it and aggregating it. That's one issue. The other issue is it's also an amalgamation of human mistakes. And it's programmed by people who hate our system. I wish that the people who surround President Trump and Republicans could speak into this some common sense. We do not give machines dominion over us. And a lot of people are focused on the economic impact of AIs, and they should be. But you're about to see why Zach Abraham, Chief Investment Officer, Bulwark Capital Management, has been so focused on energy. This deal coming out of the Middle East, the deal points that are being discussed, J.D. Vance now saying, yeah, Iran's going to get $300 billion. And he says it's going to come from the Middle Eastern countries. Guys, we're about to experience one of the biggest shakeups in our economy ever. 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
3: Talking again, I'm Paul Stevens, Fox News. A U.S. delegation led by Vice President J.D. Vance now in Switzerland for talks with Iran. Both sides continuing efforts to reach a broader peace deal following the signing of a temporary memorandum of understanding. This coming as Iran says it's closed the Strait of Hormuz. The U.S. denies that, and the president now threatening to impose tolls if peace is not finalized.
4: President Trump telling Fox News that the U.S. may take over the Strait in the future if they have to and collect tolls. The president described this as the United States being the guardian angel of the Strait of Hormuz and the Middle East. And the president said ultimately that would involve the U.S. taking 20% of the oil that passes through the strait. This comes in reaction to the Iranians saying they will close the Strait of Hormuz in response to Israeli strikes against Hezbollah in Lebanon. President Trump tells Fox News he spoke with Iranian officials overnight and said, you close it and you won't have a country. He went on to tell these officials, you won't even make it back to your effing country.
3: And that's Fox's Trey Yingst in Tel Aviv. Could ICE be changing its name to NICE?
5: The question posed to respondents on President Trump's Truth Social website asked, should ICE, Immigration and Customs Enforcement, be changed to NICE, National Immigration and Customs Enforcement? In the post, President Trump said, ICE has been abused by fake news media at levels never seen before. He called ICE great patriots who do a fantastic job. The president said the name change would totally discombobulate crooked, dishonest, and unpatriotic reporters and journalists who'd have to say, we went to a NICE facility today, or NICE agents have deported a violent drug dealer. The president suggested the name change would make the fake news media go totally crazy. Deborah Valentine, Fox News.
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2: So Sophie of Dundee, you may not know that nickname, but you will remember the scene. Harken back to the UK, and you see these this atrocious scene of this young woman. It's not a woman, she's a girl, she's 14. And she's brandishing weapons. And this man is in the back saying, yes, yes, yes, show the knives. So she comes from this underclass background in England, which is still very much a caste society. And it's a bizarre scene to see this young girl brandishing a hatchet and a knife.
7: Yeah, that's it, that's it. Show the knife. Show the knife, that's it.
8: Don't touch my little sister, she had 12. We're touching me.
7: Well,
8: when you just
7: bothered
8: me,
2: so that's an older man goading them on. She, like has happened in our country, was accused of being a blatant racist. Do you remember the kids who happened to wear a Kansas City Chief makeup during a Kansas City Chief game, and one of the commentators said that he was in blackface? Do you remember that? And what that kid went through? Remember the young man who was on the steps of the Capitol, and CNN had to pay this kid off because they called him a racist because he had an awkward look on his face while a paid globalist leftist activist was drumming in his face. He didn't know what else to do. Do you remember that? The Covington School thing? So this girl was the face of British racism. And the slogans, we will not allow hate to frighten our migrant community. We will not allow threats to frighten our migrant community from being out in public. Our migrant community is our strength. Our diversity is our strength. This is a sign that we've got more work to do as a nation, that these young girls felt free to do this. This is a sign that we need more regulation on bladed weapons. She didn't have a gun because it's the UK. Here's the update. Sophie of Dundee has been vindicated, and this comes from the Federalist, but it will not change anything in Britain. So in what way was she vindicated? And this is a piece written by John Daniel Davidson at the Federalist. Turns out what happened was the girls told the police that this newcomer, a very important person because he's a newcomer, had been threatening and sexually harassing them and, in fact, assaulting the girls. But the police initially did not believe this. Does that sound familiar to anybody? I've been stabbed. I don't think you have, mate. He assaulted us sexually. I don't think they did. I don't think he did, miss. The programming set on if the supposed victim is white, disbelieve this. Goes back to some of the sloganeering. Our police recognize that migrant communities have been traditionally targeted by law enforcement. Therefore, we're going to have a harder measure on them when they confront something like this. So it turns out this is all true. So this man is a 22-year-old Bulgarian named Ilya Belov, and he's been found guilty of sexually harassing and assaulting the girls. His sister, 20-year-old Najdza Belova, previously pled guilty to assaulting a 13-year-old girl by seizing and pulling her hair, dragging her to the ground, and striking her on the head to her injury during the incident. All of this came out in court where the judge heard that the man had approached the girls and said, "Hello, sexy, I'll show you a good time." When the girls rebuffed him, he called his sister, who arrived shortly afterward, and attacked one of the girls. Amid the confrontation, Sophie pulled out the hatchet and the knife. That's the part that the rest of the world didn't get to know. This was after the assault. That's the 12-year-old sister defending her older sister. And what's particularly impressive was all the grown men who came to the defense of these girls. All of them that you can count on zero hands. Not a single one. So there's a massive difference between us and the UK in terms of the Second Amendment. There's a massive difference between us and the UK in terms of our Bill of Rights and the Constitution, but there is not a massive difference between us and the UK and the importation into our country of people who do not mean us well. Now, you can remove, if you like, the specter of this in the UK and simply transfer it to the specter of things that go on here. And we can go through murder by murder, rape by rape, seizing of apartment buildings, even though it's just one or two in our country. Do you hear yourself, Martha Raddatz? And we can see that we are far down the road into bringing in populations of people who hate us. The angel of light thing that's been pulled off here. This is Satan masquerading as an angel of light saying, but we are to be kind to the sojourners. We're to welcome strangers. Yes, right up to the point that they are voiding our laws and coming in set on voiding and avoiding and attacking our laws. And for us Christians, when they're set on coming into our country and delivering us into the form of a no longer largely Christian nation, we get to have this discernment. The UK is past this point. But the slogans are being tossed back at them. This is part and parcel of living in a sophisticated nation. Girls carrying hatchets and knives is part and parcel of having a sophisticated cosmopolitan nation. You should see the comments. So there was at one point a slogan about hate. Hate has no home. This is one of the things that the UK had put out. They had chanted, they'd repeated, they'd legislated, they've increasingly screamed in the faces of people. Racism and hate has no home in our society. We're now having people come back and say, hey, we're just making sure racism and hate has no place in our society, mate. We're moving the racism and hate out. And guys, this is reaching some very, very dangerous levels, such as a firebombing of the guy's house we'll get to in a second. It wasn't a very successful firebombing, praise God, but it was a firebombing. This is the First Minister of North Ireland, Michelle O'Neill. She's still sloganeering after what happened in Belfast.
9: We have seen the worst of elements in our society, but we've also equally seen the best of our community, a welcoming community, an inclusive community. So many people out there have rallied to ensure support for those people that are feeling under siege and under attack. I met some of those people today. I met some of our healthcare workers in the Mater Hospital, people who have had to walk through these angry mobs, nurses and carers, assistants who provide care for our loved ones on a day-to-day basis and who've continued to turn up every day despite the fear in which they're living in, despite the circumstance of what's unfolded all around them, despite homes being attacked. This is not reflective of who we are as a society, and I know that everybody out there in our wider community are sending support and solidarity to all those that feel that under fear and feel that they're being intimidated on a day-to-day basis. We've just met with the Secretary of State here as well. We've been speaking about, obviously, the events of this week. We've been talking about support for all of our services to be able to respond to what we see on our streets. But I am not, I don't think anybody should conflate any issues here. The issue that we saw over the course of the last number of nights has been pure racism in its vilest form. And we say very clearly no to racism in our society. And I believe that is where the vast majority of people are here.
2: So you'll see a series of tweets. As men have been going about cities and towns, removing people from the country who are there refusing to allow Christian behaviors, shutting down Christian services, seeing that Christians are arrested for praying. They're there to set up their own countries. They've made this very clear. And then you have racially, religiously motivated attacks, mechanical plans carried out and glorified. And in this case, in the name of Islam, with immigration as a weapon. So you see a series of tweets, too many to go grab, of people saying, we're just making sure racism has no home here, madam. We're just carrying it out. We've come together as a diverse body. And they're talking about Catholics and Protestants coming together. They're talking about black Catholics and white Protestants and the reverse coming together. That's just diversity, ma'am. We're just removing the hatred from our society. As you say, racism has no home here. Their slogans are being met with sloganeering. They've been devoid of meaning for a very, very long time. And what they're showing here is that words spoken simply for placating no longer works. This is why they hate Elon Musk. Because you can placate very successfully until people can watch with their own eyes things that have happened to people, the series of beheading attempts and successful beheadings, the series of rapes and murders, all of this going back to some of the slogans that they've been using for all this time. So there's a British woman who was put on notice that she's going to have to sell her house. But racism has no home here. Watch this.
10: So this letter was from the council, and yeah, you got this on the 12th of January. You moved in November, didn't you?
11: Yeah.
10: And you got this letter. And just spell out what this letter says.
11: That letter says that they, because the property is derelict, that they can compulsory purchase it. If there's any repairs to be done in it, they could take it off the price of the property.
10: Yeah.
11: And these properties are for migrants.
2: Now, by the way, if you're looking at her home, it doesn't look the least bit neglected. Looks like a very nice little home. So they go to the paperwork.
11: Oh,
10: extraordinary, isn't it? And how did you feel when you got a letter? You moved into your new wonderful home. You settle down, law-abiding citizens, and you get a compulsory...
2: Homes for Ukraine, Afghans, asylum dispersal. They're homes for specific races of people. Or people from specific countries of origin, but racism has no home here. Hate has no home in the UK.
10: Purchase order from the council accusing you of occupying a derelict home. How did you feel when you got this?
12: Occupied 200,000 for it, but didn't feel very well.
10: No, it must have been one hell of a shock, mustn't it?
11: It's for the immigrant and not the indigenous population.
10: Well, veterans are sleeping rough.
11: Yeah.
10: 16,000
11: veterans. In terrible
10: veterans
11: weather.
10: Absolutely.
11: They can't get put in hotels or on a bibby stock home.
10: There is a daylight daylight centre charity in Wellingborough, which looks after homeless people who are sleeping rough. And they spend £630 per annum per head. Illegal migrants get paid £50,000. They get spent on them £50,000 per annum.
2: £630 per year on homeless indigenous population in the UK, £50,000 for the very special newcomers. Racism has no home in the UK. Hate has no home here. And you see the slogans being turned back. We're simply ejecting the racism, madam. You said it had no home. We're simply doing as asked, making sure that the racism is forced to leave. We cannot eradicate racism. It is a sin issue. God is the only one who can eradicate it, and that does not happen until he comes again. In the new heaven and new earth, this stuff does not exist. Thank God that here in the United States, we do have the First and Second Amendments, sort of. Because we have a series of governments who are, for whatever reason, either selling or giving away our national heritage to people who have absolutely no attachment to it and, in fact, are here to destroy it. So how can we stop it? Well, it starts with prayer and naming the problem. There's nothing wrong with a product, but a productized approach to something like, say, something like removing from you the effects of traumatic brain injury, how do you do that with a product? So if you're talking about something as serious as, let's say, getting rid of that horrible just buzzing in your fingers and your limbs, or the inability to lean over and pick up your grandkid, my friends at Renew Healthcare in Puerto Vallarta, Mexico, the safest portion of Mexico, they do not productize anything. They work with individual women to take their umbilical cords and placentas and to analyze them. They know the women because they pay for the pregnancies and the birth. They monitor the health of the women and the child during pregnancy and afterwards, so they make sure that the stem cells they accept are the best. Then when you go down and say it's a traumatic brain injury you're trying to come back from, or you're going down to restore the ability to pick up your grandkid without killing your back, it's all individualized. How many stem cells? They'll tell you. How long are you going to be there? 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How many times in the hyperbaric chamber? 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It's all individualized. 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
13: 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This afternoon, a chance of showers and thunderstorms with a high near 89. Tonight, partly cloudy with a low around 76 and a chance of showers and thunderstorms. Looking ahead to Monday, mostly sunny with a high near 92 and a chance of showers and thunderstorms. Currently, it's 80 and thunderstorms. I'm Bill Banks with your weather flash.
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2: On a personal note,
17: I remember standing on a corner at midnight.
2: I want to warn against decay of love, decay of compassion, decay of ability to see. And I warn about this because I was just reading an article about San Francisco. And I used to live in San Francisco very briefly. I lived outside of San Francisco, but I worked in the downtown core. And it's just, it's typical San Francisco. It's drug addicts defecating. You get this. If you've not been there, you don't get it. You can't relate. And I'm not trying to gross you out, but you cannot relate to the smell of human feces as you walk to work. You cannot relate to walking past homeless encampments with human beings stumbling about like they are zombies from The Walking Dead. Some of them with flesh-eating disease in front of you. And that it looks like, I mean, they look like lepers. Zombie lepers. It's you cannot relate. You cannot relate to having to walk your way down a sidewalk because you need to get to a bus or a train and kind of weave your way through a couple of people who are doing the zombie lean, where they're bent over at the waist and their arms are hanging down and they're rocking themselves back and forth. It's also a fentanyl thing. And the caution against lack of caring, the reason that I mentioned that is because it happens that this particular article was just about something that happened in a neighborhood called the Tenderloin. And I was living in San Francisco or outside of San Francisco working there. And I had an appointment up the street in the Tenderloin, around the corner. It was not in the Tenderloin. Tenderloin's always been a pretty whack place. And it was a small ad agency that was representing a client who was working with in radio. They'd taken on this agency. Hey, you need to work with them now. So I went to go introduce myself and talk about the work we were doing. And I ate lunch at a really nice place. First time I've ever had sushi. Colleague took me there and we talked about this because we were going to co-manage this thing. She had been repping the agency. I'd rep the clients and our management said, okay, you guys can split the commission, but I'm not going to break one of you off and let you have the whole thing. So I'd never had sushi. We sat down and planned the meeting. And I'm amazed at San Francisco and the wealth and the difference to where I grew up in Spokane, Washington. And so we end the lunch and we go walking along and we end up going through the Tenderloin and Mike turns around and says to me, hey, this is going to get a little rough. I forgot you're not from here. So as we rounded the corner, it got rough. And I saw people shooting up across from me, across the street. Wow, they're literally using needles here. And then we turned left to go upstairs to the small agency. And there was a man with his arm fully exposed, wrapped up in that rubber band they use, that big rubber tube they used to use. And he is injecting heroin in front of me. And I got to see the scars on his arms. I got to see him when he injected, and Mike kind of pushed me back. And I got to watch, and forgive me, I'm not trying to be gross, I got to watch him vomit.
18: because that's often what happens when people take a particularly strong hit of heroin, even if they're used to it like he was. And I remember walking away from that thinking, my God, the human soul. And I remember telling people about it and you know, calling my mom and dad and friends who didn't live in San Francisco. You would not believe what I saw today. And everybody's response was the same thing. My gosh, out in public? But here we are in 2026. That was, oh my gosh, that was 35 years ago? And now we read articles about stuff that happens in the Tenderloin, and it's moved this far forward. So how do you not fall into the lack of compassion? And when I say compassion, I'm not saying give them needles or drugs. I am completely against the lies of so-called harm reduction work. It's just that. They're lies. What I've begun doing is looking at them as children, doing my very best to remember that that man with that needle in his arm is someone's little boy. I saw video out of Seattle of a woman who's stripped down naked. She's dragging her sleeping mat around. That's biblical, a sleeping mat. In downtown Seattle, screaming at the top of her lungs, no one responds. And I try to look at these people and say, that's someone's little girl. You know, we as parents, we never stop seeing our kids as their little babies, right? And our daughter's in her mid-20s, and she's maturing and very proud of the things that she's choosing to do. And I know God has a greater plan for her. But to this day, if I hug her and I kiss her head smells the same way it did when she was a little baby. If we in society will choose to see people like that as someone's little baby, we will make better decisions about how we guide our dollars, because I guarantee you, if you saw your little baby sticking needles in her arm, running around naked, you would not be saying, give her more heroin, give her more fentanyl. You'd be saying, dear God, stop her. Get her away from it. And when we do that, it also reminds us of something else, and that is how God sees us. We are all created by him. Those of us who have repented of our sins, gone to Jesus, and asked to be saved by him, we're adopted into his family. We are therefore his children. So we can talk all day long about the sins and the falling short of others, but we get to do something else. When we picture ourselves as children in the eyes of God, we can better understand our loving and forgiving Father in heaven, who will take accountability. He will let us live in our mistakes, but he doesn't want us to keep making them. This is the Todd Herman Show. Please go be well, be strong, be kind, and please make every effort to walk in the light of Christ.
19: 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But the brutal murder of Laken Riley by an illegal immigrant shook the nation. 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
23: Talks in Switzerland. I'm Ted Lindner, Fox News. A U.S. delegation led by Vice President J.D. Vance in Switzerland with Iranian officials as both sides continue efforts to reach a broader peace agreement following the signing of a temporary memorandum of understanding. Fox's Trey Yingst with more.
24: High-level diplomatic talks are taking place in Switzerland aimed at solidifying the memorandum of understanding and entering into the next phase of negotiations. Vice President J.D. Vance is joined by special envoys Kushner and Witkoff for these conversations. And we do know on attendance from the Iranian side, you have the Speaker of the Iranian Parliament, Mohammad Khalibaf, along with the country's foreign minister. The issue of Lebanon remains a major sticking point. Five Israeli soldiers were killed by Hezbollah in the course of 48 hours over the weekend, the Israelis responding with heavy airstrikes across southern Lebanon. Now, in response, the Iranians claim they are closing the Strait of Hormuz, something U.S. officials pushed back against, saying that U.S. forces remain in control.
23: Meanwhile, Iran continues to tie Lebanon to the Memorandum of Understanding and says any Israeli strikes against Hezbollah will be considered a violation of the deal. A Utah judge set to rule on key legal issues in the Tyler Robinson case, including potential sanctions and what evidence will be allowed at the jury preliminary hearing in the Charlie Kirk killing.
25: These key rulings from the judge will be coming just a couple of weeks ahead of Tyler Robinson's preliminary hearing, where prosecutors must present enough evidence to establish probable cause that Robinson is the person who shot and killed Charlie Kirk as he spoke at Utah Valley University last September. So tomorrow we expect the judge to rule on a defense motion asking for sanctions against prosecutors, specifically blocking them from seeking the death penalty. All as punishment for comments the defense say prosecutors made to the media in violation of a gag order.
23: That's Fox's Chan Lee Painter. The judge also expected a rule on a defense motion to prohibit hearsay testimony from the upcoming preliminary hearing. 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
23: British Prime Minister Keir Starmer reportedly expected to resign as soon as tomorrow amid growing pressure over his leadership and support within his party. The Observer writing, quote, the Prime Minister is understood to have reached the conclusion that his position is no longer tenable after conversations in recent days. Starmer under pressure to make his intentions clear before Tuesday's critical cabinet meeting, where ministers are planning to tell him that his time is up. Multiple people, including a former U.S. Olympian, have now been arrested for allegedly vandalizing the newly renovated reflecting pool in the nation's capital. Fox's Kevin Cork has more from the White House.
0: This is a sad story because all Americans, I don't care about your political stripes, enjoy the reflecting pool. But we're talking about someone who's gone from competing in Olympic-sized swimming pools to being accused of vandalizing the reflecting pool along the mall. And, of course, he ends up in cuffs. And apparently he's not the only one. We're speaking of a former Olympian canoeist, 67-year-old David Hearn. Three-time Olympian, by the way, said he was cycling by the monument on Friday. He noticed a piece of the pool's underliner floating in the water, but authorities, they didn't buy his story at all. And now they're accusing him of being one of several individuals of trying to sabotage the project with a pair of

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4: 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You know, the sulfur smell in my room. 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
6: Welcome to This Week on Capitol Hill, your insider's guide to the story shaping Washington and the world. 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This week, we're on the road in Gainesville, Georgia, before a live and enthusiastic party.
7: Yeah, Roosevelt Fish.
6: I'm part of the Research Council's Faith, Family, and Future Tour. Well, the big news this week.
8: On Sunday, we reached an agreement with Iran that achieves everything we set out to accomplish, everything and much more. Ending the current conflict, reopening the Strait of Hormuz, and preventing Iran from ever obtaining a nuclear weapon. That's what it was all about. That was about 99%. Iran cannot have a nuclear weapon.
6: That was President Donald Trump earlier this week. Well, the release of the agreement's text midweek has raised concerns both here in the United States and Israel. We'll discuss the implications of the agreement with Michelle Bachmann, a former member of the House of Representatives, and she was a member of the Permanent Select Committee on Intelligence and the former presidential candidate. Meanwhile, after a planned attack at last weekend's UFC event at the White House, that was reportedly thwarted, well, the tension quickly turned back to national security. Senate efforts to reauthorize Section 702 of the Foreign Intelligence Surveillance Act hit a roadblock when President Trump said he would not sign the measure unless it included the Save America Act.
8: I mean, that's all we want. It's not a lot. The Save America Act. And that can be passed any way they want to pass it, but I'm not going to sign FISA unless it's done.
6: We'll discuss the future of FISA with Georgia Congressman Andrew Klein. And House Speaker Mike Johnson will be joining us with his take on this week's events. All of that and more coming up on This Week on Capitol Hill.
9: Today's edition of This Week on Capitol Hill is being presented by AARP.
6: Iran was not the only issue generating controversy this week in Washington. From France, President Trump sparked another round of debate with a Truth Social post announcing that he would delay Jay Clayton's confirmation as Director of National Intelligence unless the Senate first passed the Save America Act, along with the reauthorization of Section 702 of FISA. Joining us now to discuss this and more is Congressman Andrew Clyde, who serves on the House Appropriations Committee and the Budget Committee. He represents the 9th Congressional District of Georgia, where we are tonight. Congressman Clyde, welcome to This Week on Capitol Hill.
10: Well, thank you, Tony. It's great to be with you.
6: All right, before we get into the FISA lapse and the concerns about that and the Save America Act, I want to get your reaction to what we know so far about the Iran deal.
10: Well, I tell you, if there's a person who can make a deal and make a good deal for the United States of America, it's President Donald J. Trump. He loves this country, and I think it would not be a good deal if he didn't want it. If he didn't sign it, then it's got to be a good deal for our country. I really believe the number one requirement was to ensure that Iran never got a nuclear weapon, and that is happening with this particular deal right here. You know, there are some concerns about a $300 billion fund in it, but not one dime of that's coming from the United States. It's basically going to come from frozen money that the United States has, through sanctions, has frozen across the world.
6: Let's talk now about FISA. We're going to talk a little bit later with former Congresswoman Michelle Bachmann more about the

0: MOU, the memorandum of understanding that was signed this week. FISA was another big issue. I mean, this is something that is used for foreign intelligence, but you, along with others, myself included, have had some concerns about needed reforms. Many of those reforms have been done, but that's not what held it up. It is lapsed. This is a large part of the president's daily briefing on threats to the country. Are you concerned about that?
1: Well, I'm very concerned about the reauthorization of FISA as it is right now. Okay. 2 years ago, we reauthorized FISA with a number of very good reforms to it, but it still isn't enough. You know, we have a Fourth Amendment in our Constitution, and it talks about being secure in your homes, on your persons, in your papers, all right? There's a preemption clause there that says, you know, the Second Amendment has a preemption clause that says shall not be infringed. The Fourth Amendment also has a preemption clause, and it says shall not be violated. Okay, so it is critically important that we uphold the Constitution, the Fourth Amendment of the Constitution, of when we reauthorize FISA, because it's foreign intelligence surveillance, not United States citizen surveillance.
0: Let's step back for just a moment and explain exactly what Section 702 does.
1: Well, Section 702 allows for the intelligence agencies of the United States to grab the metadata from all of the electronic communication service providers, you know, whether it's, Verizon or AT&T or any of the large communication service providers, or even now within the current FISA bill, they made that definition so broad. Now it could be anyone that actually has a router that provides Wi-Fi to you, like Starbucks, right? Okay, or McDonald's, right? And that needs to be tightened up. It's too broad, so that what we have is more security for the privacy of American citizens, so that they are not surveilled. If the government wants to surveil us, fine, get a warrant.
0: Sure. Are you confident you can get those provisions into FISA now that it is lapsed? I mean, there should be some robust conversations taking place.
1: Well, it has lapsed, but yet it hasn't lapsed, okay? Back in March, the actual FISA court, Foreign Intelligence Surveillance Act court, reauthorized FISA for a year, and that is something that can happen within the statute. The statute allows that, okay? So literally from March of 2026 to March of 2027, FISA is still actually technically authorized. So we're within this area of a continuing authorization, all right? It's kind of a gray area that people are like, well, Congress hasn't actually reauthorized it. Well, we actually reauthorized the court to reauthorize it, but it only lasts for a year. So we have a little bit of time yet, okay? But we still need to get these Fourth Amendment protections into the bill, all right? It's like when the government wants to buy the metadata. Commercial entities can buy it, and that's fine, but the government should be able to, because commercial agencies, they can't throw you in jail. They can't take away your rights. The government can, so the government needs to get a warrant in order to do these things.
0: So that's one issue. That's not what derailed it this time in the Senate. The Senate was moving forward for reauthorization. Then the president this week said, I'm not going to sign it unless it includes, say, the Save America Act. So first, speak to what the Save America Act is.
1: Sure. The Save America Act is really three-pronged. Number one, you have to be a United States citizen to vote. Number two, in order to register to vote, you have to prove United States citizenship. And number three, the voter rolls across the country for federal elections have to be verified to ensure that there are only citizens in those rolls. Now, that means illegal aliens cannot be in the rolls. That also means that legal aliens cannot be on the rolls either. They cannot vote. You have to be a citizen in order to vote. And that is so critically important. We have photo ID required in that as well. And there are about, 34 states that require voter ID, but yet there's 16 that don't. And that's
0: great.
1: Very concerning.
0: So this is just common sense.
1: It is. It's common sense.
0: I mean, you have to have an ID to get on an airplane. You have to have an ID to cash a check, if you can cash it. So voting, I mean, that is one of the most sacred duties of a citizen of this country.
1: Absolutely. It is people's voice. For people to make their voice heard in government, the way we do that is the vote.
0: So we have a little over a minute and a half left. What are the prospects of Save America Act passing?
1: Well, I was very, very pleased to see the president's tweet. I actually spoke to him Monday a week ago, right as the Georgia elections, the early voting started. I spoke to him about this specific issue, and he actually told me then that he said it has to be. Save America Act has to be attached to FISA for me to sign it. And now he comes out with a tweet on it. So I think that gives us great momentum, all right, to push that and make that happen this coming week.
0: Well, it has passed in the House. Save America Act has passed. FISA has passed in the House. The Senate is where the issue lies.
1: That's true. It is, but I think the House is going to try and pass FISA again. And when we do it, we need to be putting Save America Act in with it. The Senate, as you said, the Senate could actually do it because FISA is over there right now, and as well as the Save America Act is there.
0: Been sitting there.
1: Been sitting there a while.
0: A lot of things sit in the Senate.
1: A lot more than sit in the House, that's for sure. You're right, Tony.
0: Congressman Andrew Clyde, thanks so much for joining us.
1: Thank you.
0: All right, folks, don't go anywhere. When we come back, we're going to be joined by former Congresswoman Michelle Bachmann. She's going to be joining us to talk about the Memorandum of Understanding between the United States and Iran. Is it a good deal? Is it good for Israel? What should we be looking for? All of that and more. Still to come, we're going to be joining the speaker as well. So don't go anywhere. More this week on Capitol Hill. Straight ahead.
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0: Welcome back to This Week on Capitol Hill. I'm your host, Tony Perkins, and we're at North Hall Church in Georgia, right outside of Gainesville, Georgia, with a live enthusiastic... All right, we are talking, we just touched on this, but I want to go deeper into the memorandum of understanding that was signed this week between the United States and Iran regarding the war. It buys us 60 more days of a ceasefire as the details are kind of negotiated. But in the 14 paragraphs that we have, it tells us a lot. Joining me now to discuss this and more is Michelle Bachman, a former member of Congress from Minnesota. Now, you served on the House Intelligence Committee during your time in Congress. Based on your understanding and your history of Iran and that regime, what do you make of this memorandum of understanding with the Iranian regime? Will it lead to peace in the Middle East?
14: 100% no, it will not lead to peace because it's rewarding Iran, a terrorist regime, a death-defying regime, a regime that hates the United States and hates Israel with a passion. That hasn't changed despite leadership changes. They intend to take down our nation. They intend to take down Israel as well. So they have zero plans to abide by this agreement. Just look at the statements that were made today by the Ayatollah and by the leadership within Iran. They're very arrogant, very proud, very prideful. They're spurning Donald Trump. And they declare that they're the new superpower. In fact, they said they defeated two superpowers with this memorandum of understanding. They see the agreement that they won and that they defeated the United States and they defeated Israel. Israel is the superpower of the Middle East. We're the global superpower of the world. They see that they've defeated us, and they declared themselves the new global superpower in the Middle East. So that's what they think of the agreement. That's what they think of us. So I don't see any fear on the part of Iran regarding this agreement. They see they're going to become wealthy again. They're going to have freedom again. They can get right back up to their old tricks again to try to destroy the United States and build a nuclear weapon.
0: I was speaking earlier this week with the ambassador to the U.S. from Israel, Ambassador Leiter, and one of the concerns is the frozen assets that will be released. And of course, we don't know all the details of how this framework is going to work. However, there's no discussion in the 14 points about Iran reining in their proxies, Hezbollah, Hamas, the Houthis. Could not these assets, billions of dollars of assets, reestablish the harassment that these proxies, these terrorist proxies, have been toward Israel?
14: Oh, exactly. And as a matter of fact, they made a statement about that today, too. The Iranians said that they plan to use the money to rearm and remilitarize Hezbollah, which is their proxy. So if you see terrorism in the world, it's Iran behind it. They're the number one state sponsor of terrorism in the world. They've been designated that by the United States State Department since 1979. And so Donald Trump, I give him a lot of credit. I love Donald Trump as our president. I'm so grateful for him that he's our president. But I feel like I've seen two Donald Trumps in the Iran war. We had the most brilliant American leader, the bravest, most bold American leader, beginning on February 28th. It was really, truly a miraculous military operation where it was the United States partnering with Israel, our greatest ally. We'd never done anything like this before. It was a first in history. And we saw God miraculously brought one miracle after another, nearly hour after hour after hour, so much so that Iran was practically defeated. We saw not only the Ayatollah killed, all of the Iranian Revolutionary Guard Corps, literally to a person, every leader killed. And then we went down not one, not two, but three levels of leadership, destroying their Navy, destroying their Air Force, destroying their military on the ground. We took out their nuclear production facilities. We did great damage to a lot of their missiles and their ballistic missiles and their launchers. We did an incredible job with the hand and blessing of an almighty God. And then I don't know what happened. It's like Donald Trump went to China and he said, now China's going to buy 200 Boeing jets. Okay, whoopee for that. Great. But it's like he came home a different person. I don't know what happened in China. I don't know if it was China. I don't know if he read poll numbers. He got cold feet because the midterms are coming. Poll numbers were going down. The price of gas was going up. People were churning against the war. So this may have been a pragmatic move more than anything, just eyeing the midterms. But this was a once-in-a-lifetime opportunity to destroy the worst state sponsor of terrorism, and really the whole regime, because Qatar is the number one funder of terrorism in the world. We could have seen this whole network fall. And that's what I was just shocked at, because Donald Trump was so bold and he made statements that he was going to see this to the end. He was going to bring this whole thing to the end. And then he just pivoted on his heels. And we saw this memorandum of understanding is a document I can't even recognize or understand, because from the White House's point of view, they're saying that the memorandum of understanding is all performance-based. You might have seen Vice President Vance on Sean Hannity's show this week, and he did a flawless job explaining the memorandum of understanding. I thought, gee, this sounds pretty good after the vice president was done, until I read the text. And the text has no teeth of holding Iran accountable. It's the United States that gives Iran everything. Iran doesn't do anything. They have to make a statement that they've been making for 48 years, so they've been lying through their teeth about. And it's that, oh, yeah, we won't make nuclear weapons. They've had their fingers crossed behind their back saying that for 48 years. So what's new with that? They're going to say it again. And then they said, yep, we'll open up the Straits of Hormuz. Well, today they've been very vocal. They said, yeah, we're planning to charge tolls on this. And they're planning to make hundreds of billions of dollars. It's against international law. They're not allowed to do that. So they intend to be rewarded. And remember where all this started, Tony. It started with October 7th. It was Iran that attacked Israel. They attacked through Hamas, their proxy, through Hezbollah, through the Iraqi militias, through the Houthis. So they have people that they pay to do their dirty work. Iran has other groups that they pay to do their dirty work. And they really are Terror, Inc. That's all they are. Iran isn't a state. It's a terrorist organization, not the people, but the terrorist organization that runs Iran. So now they're back in business, and they'll have money.
0: Michelle, just have 30 seconds left. It may be a pragmatic decision, but what does it do to our relationship with Israel? 20 seconds.
14: It's devastating. If you look at the people of Israel, they're shocked. They feel betrayed. They feel that the United States has stabbed them in the back because there is no security agreement for Israel in this. In fact, President Trump has slapped Benjamin Netanyahu this way, this way, and this way in the last few days. And there's a very difficult election coming up this fall. Today he said, I don't know if I'll endorse him or not. Maybe I will. I don't know. But he's been very emotional lately, he said. Well, President Trump has looked very emotional lately, and I don't understand it. Again, our role is to be biblical in all of this, and the Bible tells us that nations will be judged for how they treat Israel. And that's really my question about this.
0: Appreciate your insights. Folks, stick with us. We'll be back with more right after this.
11: Why did the man buy his dad a digital clock for Father's Day? Because he wanted to give him a timeless gift? Yeah, it's a dad joke. It's Father's Day. And shopping for dad can be tricky. Ask him what he wants and he'll say, I don't need anything. I'm Kim Komando for Splash of AI. 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You log into his streaming account profile, go into settings, and then you're going to set up a personalized playlist of all his favorites. Nostalgic movies, classic car shows, westerns, 80s action flicks. Title the folder and then just hand him the remote. 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Now, your mom might complain about him hogging the TV, but it's all about dads. I mean, after all, why did the potato become a TV announcer? Because he was a commentator. Happy Father's Day, everyone. And be sure to get my free newsletter at getkim.com. Everyone's talking about artificial intelligence, but most of what you're hearing is either hype or hype around more hype. I'm Kim Komando, and every Thursday, I will cut right through it just for you. 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I called it Splash of AI, and it shows regular people how AI is actually saving time and real money right now. 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
15: Talks in Switzerland. I'm Ted Lindner, Fox News. A U.S. delegation led by Vice President J.D. Vance in Switzerland with Iranian officials as both sides continue efforts to reach a broader peace agreement following the signing of a temporary memorandum of understanding. Fox's Trey Yinks with more.
16: High-level diplomatic talks are taking place in Switzerland aimed at solidifying the memorandum of understanding and entering into the next phase of negotiations. Vice President J.D. Vance is joined by special envoys Kushner and Witkoff for these conversations. And we do know on attendance from the Iranian side, you have the Speaker of the Iranian Parliament, Mohammad Khalibaf, along with the country's foreign minister. The issue of Lebanon remains a major sticking point. Five Israeli soldiers were killed by Hezbollah in the course of 48 hours over the weekend, the Israelis responding with heavy airstrikes across southern Lebanon. Now, in response, the Iranians claim they are closing the Strait of Hormuz, something U.S. officials pushed back against, saying that U.S. forces remain in control.
15: Meanwhile, Iran continues to tie Lebanon to the memorandum of understanding and says any Israeli strikes against Hezbollah will be considered a violation of the deal. A Utah judge set to rule on key legal issues in the Tyler Robinson case, including potential sanctions and what evidence will be allowed at the jury preliminary hearing in the Charlie Kirk killing.
17: These key rulings from the judge will be coming just a couple of weeks ahead of Tyler Robinson's preliminary hearing, where prosecutors must present enough evidence to establish probable cause that Robinson is the person who shot and killed Charlie Kirk as he spoke at Utah Valley University last September. So tomorrow we expect the judge to rule on a defense motion asking for sanctions against prosecutors, specifically blocking them from seeking the death penalty. Less punishment for comments the defense say prosecutors made to the media in violation of a gag order.
15: That's Fox's Chanley Painter. The judge also expected to rule on a defense motion to prohibit hearsay testimony from the upcoming preliminary hearing. 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
0: this week on Capitol Hill. I'm Tony Perkins, your host, and we are at North Hall Church in Gainesville, Georgia, with a live and... And here at North Hall Church, the pastor is with us. And by the way, this is home for Family Research Council's Pray, Vote, Stand chapter for Hall County. And Pastor Bucky, thanks for joining us.
18: Yeah, glad to have y'all and have you here at North Hall Church.
0: Pastor Bucky Kennedy, senior pastor here and host for us tonight. I want to get into a conversation about pastors being engaged, but you just heard Michelle Bachman talking about Israel, a biblical view of Israel. And then I think there are a few foreign policy issues that are more important in our relationship with Israel and the Jewish state.
18: Yeah, you know, Tony, most of the time people are looking at Israel through a geopolitical lens, and we have to understand them through biblical truth. And people ask me all the time, well, is Israel today the same Israel of the Bible, which is almost kind of funny. And they think, well, there's a lot that Israel does wrong. They've got a corrupt government. They got all this kind of stuff. And I always remind them, I said, you know something? I'm so glad that God's faithful to me when I'm rebellious. And if you read Israel's history throughout Scripture, God's always been faithful to Israel. He's always disciplined Israel. He's always called them back. But God's not forgotten Israel. And we need to understand that relationship biblically. It's not political. It's not outside that. It is a biblical relationship. And we keep making political decisions about a biblical problem.
0: Right. And I tell people, look, my support of Israel is the support of the Jewish people and the Jewish state and its right to exist and defend itself. I don't endorse every decision they make because I don't endorse every decision my own government makes. So, I mean, that's not what we're saying here. They have a right to exist. God gave them that land. It's their land. It should not be given to us to create a two-state solution for the Palestinians. That's not what that land should be.
18: I agree 100%.
0: All right. Continuing that line of reasoning or thinking about pastors and churches being involved in issues like that are now called political issues, what are you doing talking about an issue that's political?
18: Well, I say it's a biblical issue. As a matter of fact, I took our church recently through Romans 9, 10, 11. I said, here's what Scripture talks about in Israel. And let's see what the Bible says, not what the politicians say, not what the pundits say. And let's look at what God's Word says about our relationship with Israel. You don't have to be mad. You don't have to be angry. Just preach the Bible. The Bible answers the issues.
0: But when churches start to speak to these issues, because, you know, marriage, they say it's a political issue. It's a biblical issue. Life, that is a political issue. It's a biblical issue. Gender, it's a biblical issue. Jesus in chapter 19 said, if not blessing your gender, you have asked for you to thank you. But when you do that, you're called a Christian nationalist when you get involved. I was on C-SPAN earlier this week, and I want to play a clip from a question that the host asked me. Play clip 9.
19: Tony, how do you define Christian nationalism?
20: Well, you know, we had that conversation last time I was here. I think I put that back on those who are using the term. It's not a term I use. So, I mean, how would you define Christian nationalism?
19: No, I'm asking you.
20: Well, I mean,
19: I get to ask the question, Tony.
0: They don't know the definition,
18: though.
0: And so they use that as it's not like calling somebody a bigot just to shut down the conversation. Yeah. It's a pejorative that is used. And it's exactly the last time I was sitting in that chair, they asked me the same question again. What's a Christian nationalist?
18: It's a social construct. I mean, it really is. It's something that we don't have an answer for. Let's make up a name,
0: right,
18: which is the argument. I love how you handled it. You said, you defined it. And a lot of times when I'm discussing Scripture and people are coming up, I said, well, tell me what you think. And most of the time, people have opposition without any evidence. And so they come up with names. And that's kind of what this is. And, you know, I'm an American. I'm a Christian. I'm a Christian that's an American.
0: I love this country.
18: I love our country. But I don't put politics before Scripture.
0: Right.
18: My view and understanding of the Word of God determines my political understanding.
0: Looking back, Captain Shalar, what would you say to pastors out there that are reluctant to talk to these issues that affect the culture and the policy that governs our nation?
18: Well, I'd encourage them to preach the full counsel of God. I mean, you don't have to go after the topic. But if you're preaching through the Word, verse by verse, chapter by chapter, you're going to come up on it. And just plainly, boldly, courageously, and confidently speak to the issue. And let the Bible explain the Bible.
0: I encourage pastors to preach through the Word of God, and those issues are going to come up, and you can address them, and you can't be accused of cherry-picking issues because you're just preaching the Word of God.
18: Yeah, Tony, I just encourage three people. Don't be a parent of the latest and greatest. Be a preacher of the Word.
0: Amen.
1: Bucky Kennedy, thanks for hosting the Word.
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24: 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A chance of showers and thunderstorms with a high near 89. Tonight, partly cloudy with a low around 76 and a chance of showers and thunderstorms. Looking ahead to Monday, mostly sunny with a high near 92 and a chance of showers and thunderstorms. Currently, it's 83 and a slight thunderstorm. I'm Bill Banks with your weather flash.
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0: Welcome back to This Week on Capitol Hill. I'm your host, Tony Perkins. Thanks so much for tuning in. As we're before a live audience here at Northall Church in Gainesville. Well, while the House of Representatives was not in session in Capitol in Washington this week, many of the members were back in their districts meeting with constituents, attending events, and campaigning. At the same time, primary elections were taking place across several states, including here in Georgia. And these are races that can play an important role in shaping the midterms this fall, determining control of the House and the Senate. Joining us now for our weekly conversation to discuss this and much more is House Speaker Mike Johnson of Louisiana, who joins us from the road. Mr. Speaker, welcome to This Week on Capitol Hill.
4: Hey, Tony. Great to be with you.
0: All right, so let's start with the primary results from this week. What was what's your takeaway?
4: Well, we're feeling good. I think the right candidates are emerging on the Republican side, and what we're seeing is a trend around the country of more and more radical Democrats. You've seen this trend, and we discussed it. The best way to describe it is that I think there's many Mamdani wannabes who are popping up all around in the country, many of them running for Congress. And I'll tell you that the alarming thing for the country is that the energy, the money, the excitement, the grassroots is on the side of the insurgent left. People are openly running for Congress as Marxists, as socialists, and far leftists, further left than the party's ever been. So I'm afraid that the time for centrists and moderation and common sense in the Democrat Party is behind us now. And we've got to recognize this is a battle of worldviews and ideologies more than just policy.
0: Mr. Speaker, several months ago, we were not even into the primary season, you said you were bullish on the fall's midterm elections. Are you even more so now?
4: I am. I'm convinced. And even the prognosticators now, Tony, are saying that Republicans are favored to win more seats. The latest amount by the Cook Report, which is kind of the gold standard, is they say 214 safe Republican seats, 204 in the Democrat column. And the ones in the middle are the jump ball seats, the swing districts. And so if you think of it, it's a profound thing. The entire control of Congress and the direction of the country will come down to less than 20 seats in the House of Representatives. And so I'm out crisscrossing the country. I've been in New York, Ohio, and here in Michigan over the last 3 days, going to all these swing districts, raising the resources necessary to win. We got great candidates, a great record to run on, a great message. I think the energy will be on our side.
0: You know, you and I have talked about this, Mr. Speaker, about how politics is downstream from the culture and the culture downstream from the church. You know, we're broadcasting here tonight from a church. How important is it that the voice of the church be heard in this hour?
4: Well, it's critical. You know, we have to stand for our values because they happen to be the values of this great nation that we are given to steward. You know, it is, without dispute, the greatest nation in the history of the world by every objective measure. We're the most free, most successful, most powerful, most benevolent nation that has ever been. But we are reminded every day that that is not a guarantee. We're still an experiment in self-governance. And that republic that we are trying to keep rests upon some very important foundations, the principles that made us the great nation. We have to defend those. We have to contend for them and contend for the faith because these things are intertwined. So this is the time for the church and people of faith to be very vocal, to be more consistent and vocal and of greater conviction than we've ever been because the stakes are so very high. We have to get beyond the 250th anniversary and understand that freedom isn't free and it's got to be defended.
0: You know, let me ask you about those foundations because last weekend in Washington, D.C., I was in Washington over the weekend. You were there for the UFC fight there on the lawn of the White House. And we found out that there was a foiled terrorist plot, domestic, that was aimed at the UFC event there at the White House. This was domestic. I mean, what is causing this coming apart here in our nation?
4: Well, it's been a long trend, of course, moral relativism and the indoctrination that now 2 to 3 generations of American school children have gotten in their schools. Now they're being radicalized online. This foiled terrorism plot that would have happened on the White House premises just on Sunday night involved men from 5 to 6 different states around the country, young men between the ages of their early 30s to as young as 19. And they're in these chat groups on these subversive websites. websites, and they were organizing what they thought would be an assassination, a mass casualty event of members of Congress, the House and Senate, and of course, perhaps even the president himself. So very dangerous times. We've got to recognize that's what we're up against. These are dangerous days. The days are evil, as Scripture says, and we have to walk circumspectly. We have to act accordingly. We've got to make sure we are properly funding on our brave law enforcement agencies and those who are charged with keeping the American people safe.
0: We can do all of that, and I know that Congress is working hard to do that. We were talking earlier with Congressman Andrew Clyde here that represents this district. But there's a moral fabric that is fraying. And when you look at government, civil government doesn't work unless you have self-government. You know, John Adams talked about that. Our government was made for moral and religious people, wholly inadequate for the government of any other. Our institutions that reinforce and instill that have been doing the opposite over the last 50, 60 years. Are we on a path of fixing that?
4: I think we are. I think that, you know, it's sort of a pendulum in the culture, and it was swung so far to the radical left that I do believe there is a backlash. There are little sparks of revival around the country. There's a recognition, interestingly, among young men demographically who are returning to faith and looking for truth, the absolutes that have been absent from the culture for so long. So as we say all the time, this is a moment for us to speak with clarity, conviction, and consistency more than we have, and to be bold about it. Go into the public square and share the truth in love, of course, but to let people know that there is an absolute. There are commands that were given by our Creator. And I think the 250th anniversary, Tony, is a perfect opportunity for us to use it as a teachable moment. I like to say this all the time. Take young people straight to the second paragraph of the nation's birth certificate. We hold these truths to be self-evident, that all men are created equal, not just born equal, created equal. And that it is God himself that gives us our inalienable rights, not government. We owe our allegiance to our Creator, and that's where our responsibility is as well.
0: All right, 30 seconds left, Mr. Speaker. This would be a great time for people to actually participate in the God and Government course that you used to teach, right?
4: Yeah, right. Good time for education.
0: All right, well, we'll encourage people to check that out. Mr. Speaker, thanks so much for taking time to join us this week. We look to see you next week in Washington, D.C.
5: What is race to check out the Valley Remedy
0: course that the Speaker and I used to teach? You can text course to 67742 and find out more about it. That's course to 67742. All right, after the break, a few final thoughts on the news of the week. So stay with us. Don't go anywhere. More Straight Ahead.
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0: More than two decades ago, in 2004, Harvard professor Samuel Huntington warned in his book, Who Are We?, that America was facing a crisis of identity. He argued that a nation cannot remain united without a common culture, a common history, and a common understanding of itself. Remove those foundations and a society inevitably fragments into competing tribes, interests, and identities. Huntington pointed to the Anglo-Protestant creed as the core of America's unifying identity. He argued that America's political institutions and civic ideals did not arise in a vacuum, but were rooted in a culture shaped by Protestant Christianity. If Huntington identified the foundation of America's shared identity, educator E.D. Hirsch explained how that identity was transmitted through a common biblical literacy that provided Americans with a shared vocabulary, history, and moral framework. Without that shared knowledge, the cultural foundations of the nation, its identity, inevitably began to erode. The Founding Fathers were immersed in biblical imagery. Benjamin Franklin famously proposed a national seal depicting Moses at the Red Sea. Political leaders routinely drew upon scripture when discussing liberty and self-government. The Bible shaped how Americans understood these issues of freedom and self-government. Even those who were not Orthodox Christians were influenced by the biblical worldview that permeated colonial America. What happens when that biblical literacy disappears? A nation that forgets its story loses its identity. And when a people lose their identity, they become fragmented. That is precisely what Huntington warned about. Americans increasingly identify themselves by race, class, political ideology, or special interest rather than a common national story. The consequences of this loss of historical memory extend beyond America's understanding of itself. They also affect America's understanding of one of the most important sources of its cultural inheritance, the Jewish people and the biblical story of Israel. America's affinity for the Jewish people did not begin with the modern state of Israel. As historian Walter Russell Mead observed, for generations, Americans viewed Jewish history through the lens of Scripture and found in Israel's story lessons about liberty, covenant, and national purpose. As biblical literacy declines, Israel is increasingly viewed only through a contemporary political lens, ignoring its biblical and historical foundations. Meanwhile, anti-Semitism has risen across America and the West. Certainly, anti-Semitism has many causes, yet it is difficult to ignore the connection between a society that no longer understands the Bible and one that increasingly misunderstands the Jewish people whose history fills its pages. The rise of anti-Semitism and the weakening of support of Israel did not occur overnight. The ground was prepared over decades as biblical literacy declined and historical memory faded. As America celebrates its 250th anniversary, we have an opportunity not merely to commemorate our history, but to recover it. We can rediscover the biblical foundations that shaped our nation and strengthened the shared identity Huntington warned was slipping away. The Bible is not merely a religious text, but one of the foundational documents of American civilization. To understand America, one must understand the Bible. When that understanding is lost, we lose not only part of our history and identity, but also the story that once united us. And with that, that has been this week on Capitol Hill.
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13: I'm Paul Stevens, Fox News. A group led by Vice President J.D. Vance from the U.S. now in Switzerland for talks with Iranian officials as both sides continue efforts to reach a peace deal in the Middle East. All this coming as Iran says it's closing the Strait of Hormuz, the U.S. saying that is not happening, and President Trump chiming in with a threat to impose tolls on the strait if a peace deal is not reached.
14: President Trump telling Fox News that the U.S. may take over the strait in the future if they have to and collect tolls. The president described this as the United States being the guardian angel of the Strait of Hormuz and the Middle East. And the president said ultimately that would involve the U.S. taking 20% of the oil that passes through the strait. This comes in reaction to the Iranians saying they will close the Strait of Hormuz in response to Israeli strikes against Hezbollah in Lebanon. President Trump tells Fox News he spoke with Iranian officials overnight and said, you close it and you won't have a country. He went on to tell these officials, you won't even make it back to your effing country.
13: And that's Fox's Trey Yingston, Tel Aviv. Speaking of Mr. Trump, could he change ICE to become nice?
15: The question posed to respondents on President Trump's Truth Social website asked, should ICE, Immigration and Customs Enforcement, be changed to NICE, National Immigration and Customs Enforcement? In the post, President Trump said, ICE has been abused by fake news media at levels never seen before. He called ICE great patriots who do a fantastic job. The president said the name change would totally discombobulate crooked, dishonest, and unpatriotic reporters and journalists who'd have to say we went to a NICE facility today, or NICE agents have deported a violent drug dealer. The president suggested the name change would make the fake news media go totally crazy. Deborah Valentine, Fox News.
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13: Three people reported killed after a small plane crashed in a wooded residential area in Bowie, Maryland, late last night. Authorities say the aircraft, believed to be on a training flight from New Jersey, went down near a neighborhood playground. Investigators now working to figure out what happened. The NTSB has been called in. Some folks, including a former Olympian, have been arrested for allegedly vandalizing the newly renovated Lincoln Memorial reflecting pool in D.C.
17: Former Olympian arrested for allegedly vandalizing the recently renovated
1: renovated pool here in the nation's capital. 67-year-old David Hearn, a three-time Olympic canoeist, claims he was just cycling by when he noticed a piece of the pool's liner floating in the water, but apparently authorities didn't buy his story, and now they're accusing him of being one of several individuals trying to sabotage the project with a pair of arrests so far. In fact, the president said as much in a post to Truth Social, announcing, quote, many additional people have been arrested for having to do with this disgraceful vandalism of our beautiful reflecting pool. What these terrible vandals have done is a true affront to both Presidents George Washington and Abraham Lincoln and should be dealt with accordingly.
13: And that's Fox's Kevin Cork in D.C. The recently restored reflecting pool is being repaired after algae and some coating issues emerged. Crews racing to fix it by the 4th of July. Visitors to Grand Canyon National Park being warned now about dangerous heat coming up in the new week. Temperatures near the canyon floor.

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2: Hey, on this episode, we're going to tackle the very important topic. Well, you know what? Let's just have fun and talk. On Steve Brown and Senator.
3: He's an old white guy, an author, broadcaster, and seminary professor who's sick of religion. And he's brought friends. Please welcome Steve Brown and Senator.
2: Hey, we're so glad you're here to join in the conversation. In case you were wondering, I'm Steve, the aforementioned old white guy. Matthew Porter, who's our executive producer, is here. Matthew, you just got back from a vacation where you drove 5 miles into the wilderness and then walked 2 miles to see a waterfall, all because of online reviews.
4: Mm-hmm. And you know who was writing those reviews? I'm convinced it was the black bears that live in the area. Because they're like, they'll walk out there. By the time they get to the waterfalls, they're exhausted. They can't run. So these bears are just going, guys, I know it's hard typing with these claws.
2: Yeah, we're going to eat you.
4: But if this works, we're going to eat like kings.
2: Our producer Jeremy's in the little glass booth. Jeremy is a rock musician. So there's a real chance he may lose all of his hearing before I lose all of mine.
4: Wow. Wouldn't that be something?
2: You know, my wife said that. She would often come on Saturday nights at the radio station where I was working, and she'd go back in the kitchen in the building and make pizza, and we would enjoy it. And I'd have the speakers turned up about as loud as you could get them. And she said to me 100 times, honey, you're going to lose your hearing. And now she says to me 100 times, I told you so.
5: And you say, what?
2: Yeah, exactly. Our one-man IT department, John Myers, who refuses to talk, is in the tech bunker every year on Amazon Prime Day Eve. John leaves dollar bills on the front porch. And Dr. George Bingham is the president of Key Life. George says Father's Day didn't become an official holiday until 58 years after Mother's Day. And even then, we still have to share International Yoga Day. And then there's Kathy Wyatt, the soft feminine side of this program. Kathy says getting older is great.
6: You couldn't even look at me and say it.
2: She says that soreness you feel after working out, now you don't have to work out. You don't have to do that part. You go straight to the pain. You outdid yourself, Matthew. I got to say, you really did.
6: Makes up for some of the recent ones.
4: Let's not ruin the nice moment, Kathy. Come on, man.
2: Well, say something. This is radio, and it doesn't work if we just sit around and look at each other.
4: No. Yeah.
2: Oh, of course, we have the video side of it, so we could do that.
4: That's true.
2: But I don't think that's going to work.
6: You know what always surprises me? Really seriously, no joking around, is we get really nice comments when it's just us. Mm. Not that we don't get good comments about our guests, because we do. We get some great comments about guests. But every time we get, really nice and affirming comments.

0: comments about us, I think, why?
1: Mm. Yeah.
2: Hint, all you listeners out there.
0: Why?
1: George and I, most every morning, spend a little bit of time just chit-chatting. Mm-hmm. And we don't know for sure if we're going to post it, but I'm doing a podcast called, or at least putting 10 of them in the can. Mm-hmm. We'll talk about it when they're finished. Called Lunch with Steve. And this was the second one we recorded, and George and I sat down and looked at each other and just did what we always do, started talking. And I might say that at least George and I are incredible guests. You know, I thought it went well. We even got a little bit political.
2: We didn't forget that we knew each other, so it wasn't like a guest guest appearance or anything like that.
1: That's right. That was fun. And I don't know what we're going to do with that podcast. But you know what is fun? You know, when we sit in this studio, we have three screens surrounding us. And in the control room, they have about 30 screens surrounding them. All of them have the time on it and how much time we've got left.
3: Mm-hmm.
1: So I can end at the proper time and we can sell product because it's all about money. It's not about God and stuff. And so I have to end at the right time. But on a podcast,
3: yeah,
1: there's no end. I mean, if you want to talk all day, you can talk all day.
3: Right. Oh, when are we done? You don't want the restrictions, and the restrictions are gone. You're like, ha, somebody stop this conversation.
1: Now, you and Jeremy are doing a podcast. Have we aired any of those yet?
3: Yes, that is on the Key Life Podcast Network at keylife.org/podcast network and all on your favorite podcast platforms. We had the same thing of we love talking, but how deep is a hole kind of thing? Like, could it be 10 minutes? Yeah. Well, could it be an hour? Yeah, I guess if you want. And the weird thing is, unplanned, we kind of find ourselves at what feels like a stopping point around 40 to 45 minutes.
1: Yeah, we went about 35 when we did this one. And we're already posting those. What's it called?
3: It's called This Is the Show. So search for This Is the Show and podcast, and you'll probably.
1: Now, we're going to add a lot of other podcasts as we go along.
4: We already have
1: platform.
4: 7 or 8 of them out there right now.
1: Yeah, but we have so many guests that have podcasts that would be delighted, I suspect, to be featured.
3: To Drew Hensley about his called Still Becoming. And Pete, everybody knows Pete. Pete has The Forge.
1: Yeah,
3: so it's a really great collection of like-minded, grace-oriented, but different focus, you know. This one's on men's issues. This one's on Christianity and the history of the country's founding and whatever show that we're doing, whatever that's about.
1: And me, whatever that's about.
4: That's it.
3: I was here for the first one where you were just, it was just you.
1: Yeah.
3: And you were just sharing stories. And something about that format is really appealing.
1: And freeing for the person who's doing it.
3: You have a very good ability to, you're telling this story, and then there's this point, and that's going to relate to this story. And I could almost see it visually of you telling the story and then reaching back on the shelf, and then here's this one. And it's very enjoyable to be in that unstructured, untimed format where – here's an idea. I'm gonna pursue this, and then I could tell this story. I don't have to do the short version of it, you know, in a sermon.
1: Yeah.
3: You don't have unlimited time, or on radio shows not unlimited time. So it was. I think people are really gonna like the Lunch with Steve podcast. It's you in a different light.
1: If we do it, it was Matthew and George who told me to do this.
4: Well, I thought the one you just did with George was great too, because. Like Matthew said, you by yourself, Steve, you know, you kind of have a sense of what you want to do, and there's a freedom to take your time to do it. But with George, who, you know, has said, you know, he doesn't want to have to be that guy.
1: Yeah, right.
4: George was even comfortable in that format, and you guys, knowing each other for so many decades, you were able to play off each other very comfortably, and I was surprised at how interesting the stories were, how detailed they were, the directions they took. I thought it was very cool. So,
1: well, I'm glad. So, that's
4: let's
1: good.
4: Do some more.
1: Do you know, I have never listened to it. Now, my grandchildren do. They listen. That's all they do is listen to podcasts.
0: Well,
1: and thankfully, some of them are Christian, but I've never done that.
0: That's the way, I mean, that's the way it is already, and the way it's moving. I mean, everybody has their podcasts that they listen to, you know, in at least one, probably two and three generations past us. You know, it's just the wave of the present moving into the future. That's what everybody does. They sign up for these, and then they get in the car and they listen to their podcast. They don't listen to that much radio anymore. Yeah. They don't plug in CDs, as we all know, because you can't get a CD player in your car, as you discovered a number of years ago. And we're quite profound in your expression about that situation.
1: Well, I had to go back and apologize to the salesman. I said what I said was true, but you don't run the company. When I told you where to go, that was not appropriate for a preacher. Guys, as you can see, this is unplanned. We're going to call it a podcast so we can kind of be a part of the cool kids.
2: With breaks,
1: which kind of messes it up. But, you know, everybody's got something to say. They really do. And everybody's got a story. And one of the interesting things about living is not only your story, but listening to the story and the comments of other people, even when you disagree. So we're going to come back. Don't you go anywhere.
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1: Hey, thanks for joining us for this hour. We're talking to us. What was your favorite broadcast? I mean, I don't want to say like the last one.
3: It's funny you should ask because I made a complete list of all the SBE shows for this year for some 6 months. I really liked the episode with Kevin Burrell, who wrote a whole book about birds. Illustrations from birds. Here's this bird, and me here's too. What it does, and there is baked into how this bird lives and works and all this stuff, a surprising little lesson about God's character or something we can learn.
1: Yeah,
3: it's very almost childlike and didactic, but it reminds me of some of the devotionals my dad read. When it was just, he really loves birds and loves God, and he's brought these things together.
1: That was a great program.
3: It was just so sweet.
1: Did you see Robin DeMurga, who works for us, is a potter?
3: Yep.
1: And didn't she do a...
0: Yeah, we had it in here for the when we talked with him on the phone.
1: A special kind of bird that had a story to it.
0: Yep.
1: I never thought about that.
2: You know, I'm not sure I'd use baked into the thing with birds. I get nervous, I think.
3: All of my idioms relate to food. Sorry.
1: Unless the bird's a chicken or a turkey.
2: Well, yes. They get even more nervous.
1: You know, Denise Getchum was good about how to talk politics without killing your family or your neighbors.
2: Or them killing you.
1: Yeah. Do you guys, when you're with people, have to be careful about saying anything political?
0: Mm-hmm.
3: I don't circulate with enough contrasting points of view.
1: You know,
3: I wish I
1: don't
3: did.
1: Either. I do some, but I don't much. You know, I have a friend who's a professor at a major university, a philosophy professor, and I've known her since she was a teenager, and we write pretty often and disagree about everything and are still friends, and we're intentional about that. We say to each other, this doesn't happen very often. You can't do this with your other friends, and she can't either, and have a civil conversation. So that's the reason I like that. I just think we've got to learn how to do that. I mean, it's not a disagreement, because I'm secure enough to know I'm right and they're wrong.
2: And don't mind hanging around with them anyway.
1: Yeah, and you, if you know you're right, man, it's a place of great security. You can let them blather on about the lies they believed and go ahead.
3: There's a guy I grew up with and friends just in the most tenuous sense of Facebook, and his name is Jeremy, too, atheist. And in my brain, I'm like, I would love to call him up and go, hey, I want to take you out to dinner. I'm going to have a conversation with you. Would you be open to walking me, show me the math of how you arrived there? And that's going to be enough. I'm going to ask you questions. If you're curious about something, that's great. Really and truly, I'm curious.
1: That is so good.
3: But it's one of those things of like, sure, you've got lots of extra time to reach out to this person who is in your life, not one iota.
1: They live here?
3: I mean, broadly, somewhere in
1: Central
3: Florida.
1: Yeah, you could reach out there, yeah.
3: I could, I should, I won't.
2: Remember, it's related to food.
3: Yeah, this is true. You make a good point, George. But with that approach.
1: Yeah, you know, I wrote a book once when I was teaching communication and preaching. I thought I ought to write something that had to do with the discipline. And I wrote it in 2 or 3 weeks. It was how to talk so people will listen. Soon as it came out, friends said that it should be how to listen so people will talk. And that's what you're proposing to do with the atheists.
3: I'm just a big fan of the idea that understanding is not agreement.
1: Yeah.
3: And I think there's something to whether, if I had this conversation with him, if he becomes a Christian, not a Christian, it's outside of my.
1: Yeah.
3: But I'm genuinely curious, and I feel like curiosity can lead to some good conversations, and at the very least, back out some of the noise and friction between people.
1: You know, I had a Jewish man say, I was a part of a group that did ask our Jewish friends to forgive us for what had been done in the name of Christ. And one guy at one of those dinners broke down and started crying. And I thought, I didn't say anything to cause anybody to cry. And he said, I want to thank you. He said, you know, whenever Christians say something like what you said this dinner was going to be, there's always a kicker. And you didn't have a single kicker here. And that's what you're proposing doing. I'm not bringing a kicker to make you become a Christian. I'm not your mother. But I'm curious, and I don't understand. And I really don't understand a lot of people who disagree with me. I mean, sometimes it just seems crazy. And I know they're not crazy. So if somebody would explain it to me, you know, who knows? I might become an atheist. be convinced by their arguments.
2: Do atheists have potluck dinners?
1: No. It wouldn't be worth it.
3: That's your biggest argument against even potluck dinners. I know you don't build hospitals, but you don't even potluck? What? How are you drawing followers?
2: Yeah.
0: We had a staff member at a church where we were at one particular time who was very, very reformed and was not pleased that we referred to dinners as potluck dinners. We had to call them pot providence dinners.
3: Mm. Oh, my.
1: I was the pastor of that church and fired him, if I remember.
3: Wow. Man, I got to take a breath.
2: Truly reformed.
0: Thoroughly reformed.
3: Pot providence
0: dinners.
1: Yeah. You know, you think she's joking.
3: No.
0: She's not
1: joking. She's talking about a guy. I had an elder come to me and said, you know, this guy wanted everybody to take intensive courses in theology and Westminster standards. And this elder came in with his calendar, opened it, this was Charlie, opened it on my desk and say, all right, I want to be faithful and I want to be committed, but you show me where I can have time to do this and I'll do it. And that's when we had to come to Jesus talk.
3: Does he eat Providence cookies at the Chinese restaurant?
0: My goodness.
2: You know, pot Providence, if the dish ends up being bad, then it's your fault.
0: Yeah, see, and that was my thinking through the whole thing was, how do you tell whether or not something that's there on the table is providentially supposed to be there if you know it's going to be really bad?
2: Yeah.
1: Well, listen, it's... You know, once you get it, you understand that it's God's fault.
0: There you go.
1: He burned the cake. He screwed up the casserole. He's the one. If you're going to be ticked with somebody, be ticked with God, because it's a providence supper. I'm going to repent during the break. Don't go anywhere.
13: For the best. I'm Paul Stevens, Fox News. A group led by Vice President J.D. Vance from the U.S. now in Switzerland for talks with Iranian officials as both sides continue efforts to reach a peace deal in the Middle East. All this coming as Iran says it's closing the Strait of Hormuz, the U.S. saying that is not happening, and President Trump chiming in with a threat to impose tolls on the strait if a peace deal is not reached.
14: President Trump telling Fox News that the U.S. may take over the strait in the future if they have to and collect tolls. The president described this as the United States being the guardian angel of the Strait of Hormuz and the Middle East. And the president said ultimately that would involve the U.S. taking 20% of the oil that passes through the strait. This comes in reaction to the Iranians saying they will close the Strait of Hormuz in response to Israeli strikes against Hezbollah in Lebanon. President Trump tells Fox News he spoke with Iranian officials overnight and said, you close it and you won't have a country. He went on to tell these officials, you won't even make it back to your effing country.
13: And that's Fox's Trey Yingston, Tel Aviv. Speaking of Mr. Trump, could he change ICE to become nice?
15: The question posed to respondents on President Trump's Truth Social website asked, should ICE, Immigration and Customs Enforcement, be changed to NICE, National Immigration and Customs Enforcement? In the post, President Trump said, ICE has been abused by fake news media at levels never seen before. He called ICE great patriots who do a fantastic job. The president said the name change would totally discombobulate crooked, dishonest, and unpatriotic reporters and journalists who'd have to say we went to a NICE facility today, or NICE agents have deported a violent drug dealer. The president suggested the name change would make the fake news media go totally crazy. Deborah Valentine, Fox News.
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4: Mm-hmm.
1: And you'll rise up and call me blessed for having recommended it to you. Other broadcasts you particularly liked?
2: I like the Michael Gillen.
4: Yeah. Am I pronouncing that? I was going to mention that one, too.
2: Yeah. He was the guy that was the former science editor for ABC.
1: Yes, that was cool.
2: Yeah. I mean, some amazing stuff. And the nice thing about him, obviously his years in broadcast, helped him to make it accessible for people.
1: Yeah.
2: I mean, he was covering some really esoteric, obscure kinds of stuff.

0: and making it very understandable.
1: And in a winsome, I mean, I could see why ABC hired him.
0: Yeah.
1: And then fired him because he was Christian.
0: Well, you can't have everything.
1: Well, and we had Hugh Ross to talk about UFOs.
0: Yeah.
1: And
2: he's coming back in a few weeks.
1: Is he?
3: Oh, sweet.
1: What, a new book?
2: Well, it actually came out a few months ago, but it's Noah's Ark Revisited.
3: Oh, cool.
1: Yeah, it will be.
2: Noah's Flood Revisited, sorry.
1: Hugh Ross is brilliant, and yeah, he's kind of our science guy. And we didn't find out until we had him on to debate. He's an old Earth person, and a lot of Christians are young Earth persons. And if you don't know what that means, forget it. I mean, it doesn't matter.
0: Lucky you.
1: I mean, people kill and die over that particular argument. So we brought him in to debate a young Earth person. And that young Earth person was a jerk. Went after Hugh, and Hugh was gentle and kind and civil and ate his lunch. And I said, Hugh, you amaze me. He was in studio for that thing. And I said, you amaze me. And that's when I found out he was autistic. He's on the spectrum. And he said, he said it makes you nice because you're trying to think of something to say. And that's a part of his humility. But this last thing, he's not big on aliens visiting this planet, and demonstrates almost beyond a shadow of a doubt. I read every word of that book, by the way. Mm-hmm. He demonstrates how impossible it is to have life on those other planets. And so he says there's something supernatural about the things that we observe.
0: And not in a good way.
1: And not in a good way. Well, I read into that, you know, maybe some of them are angels too. Now, if we just knew which was which,
0: yeah,
1: we'd be. And then who knows? Maybe there's somebody that really is a little green man who lands on Mother Earth, and his colleagues get off and start looking around. And he says, "What are you looking for?" And they, I can't believe this. This is a
3: I know where you're going. Just finish the journey.
1: You're looking for little green women, okay? Larry Dixon's Job and Religious Foolishness was a delight. That was, you know, we haven't had any bad, like, well, no, I can't. I really can't think of any bad guest. It's been a good thing.
2: I checked off three on my list. One, of course, was Kevin Burrell. I found him absolutely fascinating talking about the birds. And I always like it when we've had him on two or three times, Jonathan Feldstein, because he's living it over in Israel. He's our Jewish friend. And when he comes and talks to us, it's not like listening to network news or listening to Fox News or listening to any kind of news. It's listening to the real deal, who's got his own children that are serving in Israeli military and, you know, and the work that he does. I love him. But I think my favorite one was Stephen McWhorter, because in researching on him a little bit, when I found out that he has a great story. You know, he comes from a really, really not great background. And he's a great musician, but he wrote the song Come Jesus Come, which has become, in the last year or so, my new favorite.
1: Really?
2: Yeah. And if you haven't heard C.C. Winans sing Come Jesus Come, go to YouTube. There's about 400 million different shots of her doing that, and it's just a remarkable song. And I loved hearing his testimony too, and it was fun. I loved hearing him when he talked about it. He said that her agent or whoever it was that took it to her, she didn't want to do it. Mm-mm. She didn't. It just didn't kind of wind her toy or whatever. But yeah, she agreed. He said, "This is going to be really big. You need to do this," and it's been huge for her. Huge for her. She was like in the recent K-Love Awards. I mean, she won Singer of the Year, and I mean, you know, all that.
3: Wow.
2: So Come Jesus Come has been pretty good to old C.C. Winans.
1: I hope she gave her agent a raise. You need to reward people and make you rich. Mm-hmm. And depending on how rich you get, you ought to reward them. Compensate them adequately for
2: that.
1: Well,
2: we're good here then, because yeah, you're cool, not making man. Us rich.
0: Well, I was going to say, is there some consequence for making us poor? That's
2: well, that's yeah, the next exactly. question.
1: Before this gets worse, we're out of here.
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1: Hey, we're so glad you're spending this hour of just chit-chat and fun discussion with us. By the way, if your last picnic got rained out, that's God. That's God. He's mad at you because you haven't subscribed to the weekly Key Life email. You would have better picnics if you. So if you just for the sake of your burgers and hot dogs, go to keylife.org/subscribe and try it today. You'll be glad for the sunshine that you will see in your life. And also, it's your talking about not mad at you. We're Key Life Books is publishing a book that I wrote, which is truly one of the great works of Christendom. It will be remembered. You know, it'll be one of those ancient libraries if Jesus doesn't return by then, and they'll find my book, and it'll bring revival and awakening. And that's all nonsense, what I said. But I'll do anything to sell books. I just want you to know that. I don't even remember the title. If God's not mad at you.
3: God's not mad at you. And confronting the lie.

0: eyes of
1: guilt, shame,
2: fear.
1: Guilt, shame, fear,
2: and regret.
1: And regret.
0: That's a lot.
1: That's good. You know, last night I was at dinner with our daughter and son-in-law, and he's a professor, and we were talking about AI and the implications of that in academic circles. And I never thought about it. And they're very big in academics. What's ethical? What's not? Can you ethically have your paper outlined by AI? Mm. Obviously, you can't have the AI write your paper. That's cheating. But what about in research? And how far can you go? And I never thought about that. We were talking about it a lot. And then our daughter Robin said, that we had created here at Key Life an interview about that book.
0: Mm-hmm. Yes.
1: Had you all listened to it?
2: Yes, it's great.
1: Well, I didn't listen to much. I listened to a little bit at the beginning, and there's this fake guy talking to this fake lady about a book that hasn't been published yet, and
2: fake.
1: Nobody's read but me. Well, and
3: I read it.
1: Yeah, like in 5 seconds,
0: right.
1: And they created that. That's creepy.
0: Yeah, that one is used to be you can kind of peg AI voices in images pretty quick. We have gone past that turnoff to where the cadence, the tone,
1: yeah, that's right.
0: The content, you're like, you sometimes takes a couple minutes to go, oh, wait a second, this is AI generated. We've gone past the uncanny valley to where it's almost indistinguishable sometimes.
2: I honestly thought when I listened to it, because I know when, you know, this is one of your favorite lines, but you know, like when I say AI, I've told you everything I know about AI, and that's the truth.
3: Yeah, hard to spell too.
2: Yeah, very difficult to spell. Not good. If you weren't good in fifth grade spelling, you're lost. But when I listened to it the first time, I thought, okay, AI did whatever AI does. And spit out information about the book. And then these two people sat down and they talked about the book. And they obviously had really good, in our day, we would have called them cliff notes, really good cliff notes in order to be able to do this interview.
1: Yeah.
2: Then is when I found out, no, them ain't no people. That's AI. And I mean, they were real.
0: Yeah.
2: So real. That was, and I used the word creepy when I heard that. I thought, this is really good. I mean, it was really good, but it was creepy.
1: Well, I didn't listen to much. I just
2: you should listen to the whole thing.
1: Well, maybe I will. I think as long as we tell people this was AI created, that we might even post it.
0: It's probably a good time to say this whole episode has been AI generated. None of us
2: none of us
1: we
2: are
1: don't
2: real.
1: Exist.
0: We're in the Bahamas.
3: Yeah. I would think with an AI thing, I would look a lot better.
1: Yeah. You know what the staff, some of the guys on the staff did to me one time? They created me with horns.
0: Wait, I haven't seen this one.
1: And had me saying things that I would never say in my voice.
4: That was Batman.
1: And it was obvious somebody created
0: that. I love Barbara Streisand. This is AI. This is fake.
1: That book comes out when? September?
2: September
0: 14th. Yes, pre-order it now.
1: Oh, do we have something on the key on the website?
0: If you go to keylife.org/notmadbook, we'll take your American dollars and send you the book. When it comes out mid-September.
1: And we're going to price it reasonably, too.
0: Yes.
1: And are they going to be on, like, Amazon or Barnes & Noble and Kindle and
0: It'll
1: those things?
0: It'll be on Amazon, overnight, the Prime shipping, super fast shipping. Or you can order it from us, all the normal things.
1: And there will be e-books, so people can download them to their to their phone or device.
0: And start.
2: It's huge.
1: Shoot, I might even get one.
2: Well,
3: we'll give
2: depends.
3: You a good deal.
1: I wrote it so long ago, I have no idea what
0: Will
1: I said.
0: Will you autograph it for yourself?
1: Yeah, and I'll autograph it for myself.
0: To Steve, from your biggest fan.
2: AI Steve.
1: Listen, we've got a minute and 40 seconds, and I've run out of things to say. Do you have any, or do you want to sing?
2: Matthew.
1: Or we could...
2: see, Matthew's shaking his notes again.
0: Would you rather relive your favorite summer from childhood, or experience your dream summer?
2: favorite summer.
0: Yeah.
2: Childhood. Yeah.
0: Yeah.
2: I think people like to have some people, you know, people say they have a bucket list of something that they want to do. And I think that those are great, but I don't know that I think that anything that you think about doing in the future can equal something that, you know, has stayed with you for 50 plus years or whatever and has such incredible memories, because you can't repeat that.
1: Well, I have some that aren't that incredible.
2: Well, that's what we're talking about. He said, do you want to, would you rather remember your best one in the past? And that, I'd say, yeah.
0: I'd say that one too, except I've heard a definition of being older is when your memories are more important than your plans and goals. I'm not ready to.
4: Right.
1: No,
4: still got a couple.
0: I would love
4: points.
0: To. My answer is yes. I would rather relive my ideal. But I've got to willfully choose. I would rather have a new experience. But I'm getting there.
1: What about you, George?
2: There's not enough time for George to think one through.
3: Yeah, I'm just not sure that I have what I would say. Oh, this was my ideal summer.
1: Yeah.
3: When I was a kid, you know, there were certainly events that I would place, but I don't, a whole summer? Our winning season when I was 9 years old for baseball.
1: And what about you, Jeremy?
4: Yeah, I got to agree with George on that. I can think of fun events and certain things, but it's hard to put a blanket statement on, like, 90 days of time. To be like, this whole thing thusly was great or not great. But I also agree with Matthew that I'm still holding on to the idea that I'm young enough to still have things I'm looking forward to.
1: You know what was great about summers? The last day of school.
3: Yeah.
0: Yes.
3: Oh, those were always good.
1: Oh, man, I feel like that when I leave the office every day. You guys don't go anywhere. We're coming back.
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1: Hey, welcome back to Key Life. I generally preach here, but enough is enough.
3: You can take up a collection.
1: Yeah, right, but can't do that on this. So there's no. Matt brought up something that's good. How about finishing the sentence, I would rather?
0: All right.
1: What would you rather
0: do? So, all right, do you guys want a silly one or a thoughtful one?

0: thoughtful one.
1: Thoughtful one.
2: No, both.
1: All right.
3: One that I thought was silly.
1: Would you rather have a perfect summer alone or a mediocre summer with your favorite people?
3: Mediocre.
2: Yeah, favorite me too. Yeah. I kind of. Mediocre. Yeah, I
3: favorite
2: could do.
3: Person.
2: Yeah. I would.
1: Jeremy,
2: that's a good question.
1: Jeremy would rather be alone.
4: Man.
1: See, I can respect that.
3: The question is, depends. Would all the other people rather you be alone?
4: That's yeah, right. Yeah. They don't want to spend more time with me.
1: That's
4: anyway.
1: Right. Yes.
0: All right. So what's the funny one?
1: Would you rather?
3: That was the funny
2: way to get Jeremy's answer.
4: Oh, I was gonna say, I think I would say maybe alone, just to be a contrarian voice.
0: You well, you do that well. So
2: it's been that.
0: Okay.
1: Would you rather sneeze sand or sweat lemonade?
3: Lemonade.
0: Lemonade.
4: If I sweat lemonade, that means
1: I told you
4: probably
1: ahead of time it was silly. I don't want to hear nothing.
0: Lemonade.
3: Do bees start buzzing around you if it's lemonade?
1: Yeah, I've got to feel like you can't
3: There's
1: avoid
3: some consequence
1: sugary.
3: For that. Yeah.
1: I'm going sand.
4: I think if you
0: sneeze
4: sweat
0: sand?
4: Lemonade,
1: yes.
4: Then it says more about your diabetes than it does anything else. So
1: I know,
4: after
1: Thanksgiving, I sweat
4: sand.
1: Gravy.
3: Yeah. How did you get did you do a face plant on the beach or something? How did you get the sand to sneeze?
1: We don't know the origin.
0: Do you have one other one there that's a little bit more?
4: Something else.
2: Listen, I lived on the beach for years.
0: Wait a minute. Let's see if he has another
2: and
0: one there, because we're almost
2: and
0: done.
2: And everything.
3: Yeah.
1: All right, here's one.
2: And sneezed
1: specific
2: it.
1: To you guys. Would you rather have the pool always the right temperature or never have to experience mosquitoes again?
0: Always have it the right temperature.
4: Mosquitoes
0: from somebody who's,
4: all day long.
0: For somebody who swims laps in the morning, don't give me an 86-degree pool when it's supposed to be 90. Just
1: wow.
0: Don't do it.
2: Listen. I smoke a pipe, and mosquitoes hate nicotine. So I don't have a problem with that. I'll stick
1: cool
2: with
1: it. Cool it is.
0: Do you want to know who's here next week?
2: Yeah, who?
0: Hugh Ross. I just mentioned it. Noah's
2: speak
3: of UFOs.
0: Noah's Flood Revisited.
2: So I don't
0: that's
2: have
0: your
2: have
1: Hugh Ross or Jeffrey Dunn.
2: Yeah. We got to go quick before this gets worse. We're going to come back next week with Hugh Ross, and our fond hope is that you join us. Between now and then, don't do anything we wouldn't. And that gives you a wide, wide berth.

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5: The Vice President in Switzerland. I'm Ted Lindner, Fox News. As talks between the U.S. and Iran continue, people continue to wait and watch for an end to the Middle East conflict. Fox's Grinnell Scott with the latest.
6: As Vice President J.D. Vance says, Iran has reached a turning point. He and the American negotiating team seek to solidify an interim agreement to end the war. U.S. Energy Secretary Chris Wright on Fox News Sunday said Iran could refuse to cooperate, but he hopes they will agree to the U.S. proposal.
7: We're going to allow their crude to flow. We're going to have dialogues with them. If we can get a pathway to completely ending their efforts to develop nuclear weapons, that's a huge win for the world.
6: Iran says its focus is on Lebanon and Israel's continued attacks, while ending Iran's nuclear ambition remains the top priority for the U.S. Grinnell Scott, Fox News.
5: And a Utah judge is set to rule tomorrow on key legal issues in the Tyler Robinson case, including potential sanctions and what evidence will be allowed at the July preliminary hearing in the Charlie Kirk killing. Fox's Chanley Painter with more.
8: These key rulings from the judge will be coming just a couple of weeks ahead of Tyler Robinson's preliminary hearing, where prosecutors must present enough evidence to establish probable cause that Robinson is the person who shot and killed Charlie Kirk as he spoke at Utah Valley University last September. So tomorrow we expect the judge to rule on a defense motion asking for sanctions against prosecutors, specifically blocking them from seeking the death penalty, all as punishment for comments the defense say prosecutors made to the media in violation of a gag order. Prosecutors say, however, they have a right to speak to the press to correct misinformation, especially after a defense filing suggested that the bullet fragment recovered from Charlie Kirk's body could not be matched to the alleged murder weapon tied to Robinson.
5: The judge also expected to rule on a defense motion to prohibit hearsay testimony from the upcoming preliminary hearing. 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
5: British Prime Minister Keir Starmer reportedly expected to resign as soon as tomorrow amid growing pressure over his leadership and support within his party. The Observer writing, quote, the Prime Minister is understood to have reached the conclusion that his position is no longer tenable after conversations in recent days. Starmer is under pressure to make his intentions clear before Tuesday's critical cabinet meeting, where ministers are planning to tell him that his time is up. Multiple people, including a former U.S. Olympian, have now been arrested for allegedly vandalizing the newly renovated reflecting pool in the nation's capital. Fox's Kevin Cork with more from the White House.
2: This is a sad story because all Americans, I don't care about your political stripes, enjoy the reflecting pool. But we're talking about someone who's gone from competing in Olympic-sized swimming pools to being accused of vandalizing the reflecting pool along the mall. And, of course, he ends up in cuffs. And apparently he's not the only one. We're speaking of a former Olympian canoeist, 67-year-old David Hearn. Three-time Olympian, by the way, said he was cycling by the monument on Friday. He noticed a piece of the pool's underliner floating in the water, but authorities, they didn't buy his story at all. And now they're accusing him of being one of several individuals of trying to sabotage the project, with a pair of arrests being made so far.
5: The historic reflecting pool, recently restored as part of the America 250 celebration, undergoing repairs after reports of algae and peeling coating surface, though officials say the restoration work was not faulty and crews are working around the clock to address the issue before the 4th of July. And more World Cup action on Saturday. The Netherlands routing Sweden 5-1. Germany scoring a late winner to beat Ivory Coast 2-1. Ecuador and Curacao battling to a scoreless draw. Japan shutting out Tunisia 4-0. Four more matches set for today. You can watch all the action on Fox, FS1, and the Fox One app. I'm Ted Lindner, and this is Fox News.
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2: He was the first, and he's still the best. 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
3: All right, I'm with you. I'm Tom Gresham, and this is Gun Talk. I thought we were doing that other intro. Sorry about that. Hey, I'm with you today. It is Father's Day. Glad that you could be with us. Gun Talk, of course, is where we gather to talk about guns and shooting and hunting and Second Amendment and all sorts of things. But today is Father's Day, so I'm going to ask you to join us to share your stories about your dad. Or maybe some things you've done with dad or granddad or even your family. Gun stories, hunting stories. It doesn't matter. We're just swapping tales around here. It's a good day for sharing those stories and remembering. I'll have a couple I want to share with you. Some things I learned, maybe some things I'm remembering now. It's interesting as you get older, you look back and go, oh, yeah, I remember when he taught me that. Hadn't thought about that in years. Share those stories. Give me a call at Tom Talk Gun. All right, we got to get to this. Yeah, we'll do the Father's Day stuff in just a bit. But we got to get to this because there was a major decision made by the United States Supreme Court, a unanimous, yes, let me say that again, unanimous decision in our favor that came out on Thursday. It's the Hermione case, and it's about the government's ban on owning a gun if you are a user of marijuana. And that has been ruled to be unconstitutional. But there's a whole lot more to it. And I think a lot of people are missing things. And when I contacted Mark Smith from the Four Boxes Diner, he said, yeah, he says, that's important. But there's a lot more to this. And so we bring him in right now. Mark, I am so glad you're with us. I mean, you are, of course, a member of the Supreme Court Bar. You are a noted attorney. You're a Second Amendment scholar. And you are, quite frankly, my personal law professor. You're where I go to learn things about this. You do such a great job, my friend.
4: Thank you, Tom, for having me on. It is an exciting day. And let me be clear, because you know I'm not known for hyperbole. I call it as I see it. Sometimes that's good. Sometimes it's bad. And I'm happy to report that this U.S. Supreme Court decision in Hermione is devastating, devastating to the anti-gun movement in America, with not just the decision itself for Mr. Hermione, but more importantly, the things the court had to say, which is going to speak to what courts are going to be following in terms of protecting our rights moving forward. This is a terrible decision if you hate guns, and a fantastic decision if you love the Second Amendment. And for the mainstream media, Tom, the lamestream media that doesn't generally know a lot about guns or the Second Amendment, they don't understand or fully appreciate what a takedown of the anti-gun movement this was. They just report on, oh, if you use marijuana, you're a pothead, you know, you get your guns. But it's so much more than that, because it's not just about who wins the case, Tom, as you know. It's how they win the case and what the court says, because it's what the court says that's going to ripple out for years to come in a very good way for us.
3: And that was my question to you right off the bat. I said, all right, I don't use marijuana, so why is this important to me? And that's when you said, yeah, this is what everybody is missing on this. So you have the floor. Explain why this is important to people who don't use marijuana and don't particularly care about that.
4: Well, as I explain on the Four Boxes Diner, Tom, you know, I point out that whenever you read a court decision, especially a Supreme Court decision or any kind of appellate court decision, there's two things you look for. The first is, who wins the case? Who wins the case, of course, is extremely important to the parties involved. You want to win your case. You don't want to lose your case. But from our perspective in the Second Amendment community, what's more important is the method or the interpretation or the approach and the reasoning that the court articulated as to why who won or who lost the case. Because it's the Supreme Court's reasoning and

0: legislation of who wins or loses the case that we in the Second Amendment community, Tom, are going to be able to take and apply to future Second Amendment challenges to modern-day gun control laws. And here, Mr. Hamani is very, very happy personally that he won his case, which is good for Mr. Hamani. But it's so much more than that, because the way the Supreme Court went down the path of analyzing the Second Amendment, what it means, how it applies, how it's to be enforced against modern-day gun control laws, there's tons of fantastic things in this opinion that lower courts, both at the state level, Tom, and at the federal level, are going to be able to apply to knock out all sorts of gun control laws and protect our rights in a robust way. And I'm happy to report, I'll just mention this, and you can ask me any question you want. The good news is, for those of you who learn from the Four Boxes Diner and understand the process from the Four Boxes Diner, you will see that the U.S. Supreme Court essentially is articulating all the views of the Four Boxes Diner. So if you're learning from the Four Boxes Diner YouTube channel, you're basically tracking what the Supreme Court justices that support the Second Amendment are thinking. It's amazing how it all lines up.
1: All right. So what you're saying, let me just boil this down, is in this decision, the Supreme Court has issued a set of instructions to lower courts of this is how you need to look at Second Amendment cases, and this is how you need to treat them under this these parameters or these margins. Basically say this is what you need to be doing on the Second Amendment cases that are coming to you.
0: That's exactly right. And there's some really huge things that the Supreme Court, in many respects, is reiterating and reinforcing. Because one of the things that happens in the lower courts is, especially in these blue jurisdictions, Tom, the New Yorks of the world, the California, Hawaii, Washington State, Maryland, Illinois, you get the point. Those judges go out there and say, oh, we're so confused about, you know, it could go this way or that way. Inevitably, they rubber stamp in favor of the government. But the Supreme Court, because of these decisions of Heller and then McDonald and then Bruin and then Caetano and then Rahimi and now Hamani, at some point it becomes much harder for even the anti-gun lower court judges to ignore this. And that is what's such a big deal. So for just to give you one example here, this decision is going to be extremely helpful for shrinking the scope of red flag laws. Because this court, even though this case was not a red flag law case, which, of course, as you know, red flag law is a euphemism for essentially taking away guns without due process, the Supreme Court repeatedly said in this case of Polanyi, they used the phrase pre-deprivation process. Pre-deprivation process. And what that's referring to is they say, look, before someone can be found, first of all, what they say is, to take away one's gun rights, you have to basically be a danger to yourself or a danger to someone else, or that you've somehow misused the gun. Okay? So if you're a danger to yourself or you're a danger to someone else or you've misused a gun, then there may be punishment. So if you're just an ordinary law-abiding person possessing the gun, you haven't misused it, there's nothing about you that makes you dangerous, I mean you're not a psychopath, you shouldn't be put in a mental institution, and you know there's no evidence that you're a violent danger because you haven't threatened someone like Mr. Rahimi did a couple years ago where he took his ex-girlfriend's head and hit it against the dashboard and then shot at witnesses. So if you don't do stuff like that, the Supreme Court is basically indicating that you should be good to go under the Second Amendment. But what they go on to say, and why this is so important for the red flag law context, Tom, is they basically say that before you're found to be a danger to yourself or a danger to someone else or that you've misused a gun, there's almost always a pre-deprivation legal process for you to be able to put on evidence and cross-examine witness and figure out, is it really true? So someone can't just come in and say, Tom is a bad person. That's not going to hold any weight anymore. There's going to have to be an actual hearing and an actual finding with actual facts that Tom is a danger to himself or danger to someone else or misuse the gun. And without that, basically the Supreme Court's saying that, yeah, we can't be messing with you because we can't take away a fundamental right.
1: Because most red flag laws do not contain a provision for the due process. They're set up so that somebody can make the accusation and you don't even get to defend yourself against the accusation before somebody comes and takes your guns away.
0: That's right. But if you look at this decision of Hamani, which is why I really hammer home to the Second Amendment community and to all the scholars, the lawyers, the litigators, and even the judges and law clerks that listen to my stuff, I point out that There's always needs to be a pre-deprivation hearing. Now, this game has been played with red flag laws. And just to step back, big picture, Tom, this is important for everyone to understand. For many, many, many decades, every state in the country has a civil commitment process where if someone is truly mentally ill to the point of being a danger, going back decades, there's been a process whereby you can be adjudicated mentally defective or mentally incapacitated or mentally ill and, you know, put civilly committed for treatment or whatever. That is not new. What is so the problem for the anti-gun movement, Tom, is that because of that, there's been all these due process protections that have built up over the years. So what the anti-gun movement did is they did a little movement here, and they said, well, we want red flag laws, which is a form of civil commitment, but without the due process. But now the Supreme Court is just indicating in the Salmani case that there needs to be some sort of pre-deprivation process before someone can be punished. And what they said here, and the reason why it applied to Salmani, they said there's never been any hearing, any trial, any evidence put on that despite the fact Mr. Salmani used marijuana, there's no evidence that he was a danger to himself, that he was a danger to someone else, that he wasn't able to pay his bills, that he wasn't able to function in society, nothing other than the mere assertion that he used these drugs. And that is not enough to take away someone's Second Amendment rights, because the proof has to be you're a danger to yourself or to someone else. Merely using pot does not make you a danger to yourself or to someone else. And therefore, in the Salmani case, Supreme Court ruled for Salmani. But again, the standard that was just set, Tom, is great for all Second Amendment supporters in light of this. But again, these are the kinds of dots that I connect up for people.
1: All right, hold on here, Mike. I got to take a quick break here. I'm going to come back. We're talking with Mark Smith for the Four Boxes Diner. You got to check him out on YouTube. It is a great channel. It's where you can go and get your Second Amendment education and learn that there's a lot more to this if you want to be an activist than just shouting shall not be infringed. I'm Tom Gresham. We'll be right back.
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1: All All right, it's time to go to school again. We're talking with Mark Smith from the Four Boxes Diner, where you go for your information about Second Amendment cases. And Mark really has a great way of explaining this stuff. Now, Mark, there are two other things I wanted us to touch on. I mean, the Hermione case is huge, and we'll see what happens with the aftermath of that. But we have another case with the Supreme Court. We're probably going to get a decision on in days. And something just happened down in Florida on this 18 to 21-year-old being able to own guns. Pick one, whichever way you want to go on that.
0: Well, the language of the Second Amendment reads, the right of the people to keep and bear arms shall not be infringed. So what's going on is to try to kill American gun culture. The anti-gunners try to deny people the ability to exercise the right to keep and bear arms until much later in life. So one of the ways they do this is they try to restrict in various ways the ability of 18, 19, and 20-year-olds to possess and use firearms. But that, of course, is inconsistent because 18, 19, and 20-year-olds are part of the people. And there's no historical tradition of banning 18, 19, and 20-year-olds from possessing and using firearms going all the way back to the Federal Militia Act of 1792, adopted 1 year after the Second Amendment, that actually required 18 and 19 and 20-year-old Americans to go out and get their own guns and ammo and then bring them to militia musters. So what happened in Florida was there was a law in Florida that basically prevented 18, 19, and 20-year-olds from being able to concealed carry guns under the state law, and a state judge just said that that law violates the Second Amendment because 18, 19, and 20-year-old Americans are obviously part of the people, as in the right of the people to keep and bear arms shall not be infringed. And there's no historical tradition of 18, 19, 20-year-olds being denied the ability to possess firearms. And therefore, the state law in Florida was unconstitutional under the Second Amendment, which is clearly the right answer. In fact, there's a good chance that the Supreme Court itself, meaning the U.S. Supreme Court, may actually hear this case because there's about five or six young adult cases pending before the U.S. Supreme Court, and they have been pending since the fall, and we're waiting for a cert decision right now, and the court's been holding that, and I think there's a good chance they're going to grant cert on one of these young adult cases, because it's pretty clear that an 18, 19, and 20-year-old who can vote, who can get married, who apparently can change their sex, and all sorts of other stuff, and of course, can get drafted. But how can they be denied their right to keep America? Keep in mind that 18, 19, and 20-year-olds are the most vulnerable people in our society because they have the least amount of money, and frankly, they get the worst shifts at the hospital and the graveyard shift. So in many respects, they're the most vulnerable to danger and violence, and they need the most self-protection of anyone in society because they haven't had a chance to earn money to live in a nice neighborhood just yet.
1: Fascinating. We'll watch that one. That's going to be interesting. And I think you're right. The Supreme Court's got to take a case like that. But we have a Supreme Court case. They've already heard it. We're waiting for the decision to come forward out of Hawaii, the Wofford case. And this one is very interesting because what happens is Hawaii, as have several other states, have decided they will react to the Bruin decision and resist the Bruin decision and try to pass as many restrictions as they can on where you can go with a gun, where you can carry, and how that all works. So you want to explain what's going on there and where you think this case is going to go?
0: Yeah, the U.S. Supreme Court is going to rule for the Second Amendment big time, and this new type of law is going to be literally crushed like a bug in the next week or two. Now, what this law is was enacted in several states, including Hawaii, and the way it works is this. So you go through the process and get your concealed carry license in a place like Hawaii, California, New York, okay? Then what they say is they claim that you are not allowed to bring your gun with a concealed carry permit to any private property, including stores, restaurants, rest areas, gas stations, laundromats, anything that's open to the public. If it's on private property, you must first and foremost get permission from the owner of that establishment before you can go in. So if you want to go into Starbucks and get a coffee with your concealed carry permit and your gun, you've got to call up the owner of Starbucks to get permission to do so. And the Supreme Court basically is going to blow that up and say, no, from the beginning of time, you're allowed to bring your gun anywhere. And a property owner can stop you from bringing a gun on his property, but you cannot pass a law that says you can't bring a gun onto that property without permission. There's no historical tradition of that in American life. It's a brand new thing, and it's not going to go anywhere because they're going to say, why don't we just change this to the First Amendment context and say you can't, the federal government passes a law that says you can't wear a Donald Trump hat into a place of establishment without first getting permission. That would never fly. It's not going to fly with the Second Amendment. It's going to be another huge win for the Second Amendment in this Wofford versus Lopez case, and it's another blow to the anti-gun movement, and this is very bad stuff for the anti-gun movement because it's going to have a ripple effect hugely in our favor and against the gun control agenda.
1: All right, let me ask you the big question then. This one for you. Are we going to get a hardware case? Is the Supreme Court going to look at one of these cases where states are banning AR-15s?
0: Yes, we are. And I think there's a little bit of a chicken and egg problem here. This is certain inside baseball. So what's going on? You know, here's what's going on. The U.S. Supreme Court, with Chief Justice John Roberts, is looking for a circuit split where there is some courts that say you can't ban AR-15, some courts say you can. The U.S. Court of Appeals for the Third Circuit, which is the federal appellate court that covers New Jersey, Delaware, and Pennsylvania, is getting ready to rule in favor of the Second Amendment and knock out New Jersey as a so-called assault weapon ban. That is going to happen. The thing is that the Third Circuit, here's the chicken and the egg problem. The Third Circuit does not want to decide that and issue that opinion until the U.S. Supreme Court finishes this term at the end of June, because they want to be able to refer to the Wolford case and the Hamani case in their opinion, so they're not told they have to redo it again. So the Supreme Court is waiting for that Third Circuit decision, but the Third Circuit is waiting for the Supreme Court. So, but I suspect there's an excellent chance we're going to get a grant in an AR-15 case. The magazine case is a little bit quirkier, but I think that, yeah, I think the AR-15 ban case is going to be coming up soon. And if they grant cert, we're 100% going to win the AR-15 semi-automatic rifle ban case. There's a 0% chance we lose it. We just need the court to grant cert, and everyone knows it, including the court.
1: Wow, amazing stuff. Mark Smith, you are amazing. I love how you present your information. You got all the energy in the world, and I learned so much from watching your channel, the Four Boxes channel, Four Boxes Diner channel on YouTube. Thank you for what you do.
0: Thanks, Tom. I appreciate it. Happy Father's Day to you and to all the listeners out there.
1: There you go. Take care, Mark. Really appreciate it. Yeah, amazing stuff. Really good education. If you're interested in this, and like he often says, look, there's a lot more to this than just standing on the street corner and shouting, "Shall not be infringed." And I understand we get frustrated. We want it all now, but there's a process and there's a way things actually do work. And he explains it very well. And you go, okay, we're going to have this happen and then this and this and this and this. And we'll eventually get to the thing, but we can't get to the thing until we take care of these preliminary items. And yes, it's really frustrating for me. It's frustrating for all of us because, frankly, we know we're right. And we don't understand why everybody doesn't understand that we're right. But that's okay. We're going to get there. I am encouraged by Mark's enthusiasm and what's going on there. All right, let's open the doors now. It is Father's Day. I'm going to have a story or two of my own, but would invite you to call with your stories about your dad or your granddad and guns and shooting and safety and camping and outdoor events. Just share them all. You know what? Pull up a chair. Let's have some fun. The floor is open for you right now. Give me a call at 866-TALK-GUN or Tom Talk Gun. Same number, different way of getting there. I'm Tom Gresham. This is Gun Talk. Check us out on GunTalk.com. And over on X, I am at Gun Talk. We'll be right back.
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8: President in Switzerland. I'm Ted Lindner, Fox News. As talks between the U.S. and Iran continue, people continue to wait and watch for an end to the Middle East conflict. Fox's Grinnell Scott with the latest.
9: As Vice President J.D. Vance says, Iran has reached a turning point. He and the American negotiating team seek to solidify an interim agreement to end the war. U.S. Energy Secretary Chris Wright on Fox News Sunday said Iran could refuse to cooperate, but he hopes they will agree to the U.S. proposal.
10: We're going to allow their crude to flow. We're going to have dialogues with them. If we can get a pathway to completely ending their efforts to develop nuclear weapons, that's a huge win for the world.
9: Iran says its focus is on Lebanon and Israel's continued attacks, while ending Iran's nuclear ambition remains the top priority for the U.S. Grinnell Scott, Fox News.
8: And a Utah judge is set to rule tomorrow on key legal issues in the Tyler Robinson case, including potential sanctions and what evidence will be allowed at the July preliminary hearing in the Charlie Kirk killing. Fox's Chandley Painter with more.
11: These key rulings from the judge will be coming just a couple of weeks ahead of Tyler Robinson's preliminary hearing, where prosecutors must present enough evidence to establish probable cause that Robinson is the person who shot and killed Charlie Kirk as he spoke at Utah Valley University last September. So tomorrow we expect the judge to rule on a defense motion asking for sanctions against prosecutors, specifically blocking them from seeking the death penalty, all as punishment for comments the defense say prosecutors made to the media in violation of a gag order. Prosecutors say, however, they have a right to speak to the press to correct misinformation, especially after a defense filing suggested that the bullet fragment recovered from Charlie Kirk's body could not be matched to the alleged murder weapon tied to Robinson.
8: The judge also expects it to rule on a defense motion to prohibit hearsay testimony from the upcoming preliminary hearing. 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
12: 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This afternoon, showers and thunderstorms likely with a high near 89. Tonight, partly cloudy with a low around 76. Looking ahead to Monday, mostly sunny with a high near 92 and a chance of showers and thunderstorms. Currently, it's 81 and a slight thunderstorm. I'm Bill Banks with your weather flash.
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1: 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Almost anyone can hold the sights on the target. Pressing the trigger without disturbing the sights is the challenge. And most shooters don't even know what they're doing wrong. It's understandable to anticipate the noise and recoil of an explosion about to go off in front of your face. It's called flinching, yanking the trigger rather than pressing it. Don't think that's what you're doing? Try mixing in inert dummy rounds with live ammunition. If you see the sights dip when the gun goes click instead of bang, well, that's a flinch. Once you master pressing the trigger rather than yanking it, you'll improve your shooting tremendously. Stop worrying about the sights. Think trigger. You'll shoot better.
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1: So glad you're here. I'm glad that I'm here. It is Father's Day. It is also the longest day of the year. It is summer solstice, June 21st. It's also my dad's birthday. We always celebrate my dad's birthday on the longest day. When I lived in Alaska, we always celebrated the longest day of the year because we had all this daylight. We had people over to the house. We always had a barbecue. And just to show you how different people react to different things, my good friend Tom Brennan up there, and good Irishman, and Tom enjoyed a party as much as anybody, but he also was Irish, so tended toward the morose. And on the longest day of the year, when we're all celebrating all this daylight, it really bummed him out. I said, well, what's the deal, Tom? He said, well, you know, because from now on, all the days get shorter. Okay, it's all about perspective. There you go. But anyway, happy Father's Day. What's your Father's Day story? Give me a holler at Tom Talk Gun. Let's go grab Ron out of Emmett, Idaho. Hey, Ron, you're on Gun Talk. What happened to you?
16: Hey, Tom. I got a little anecdote about fathers and sons I thought you might find amusing.
1: Sure.
16: I was at the World Speed Shooting Championships just a couple of weeks ago in Alabama, and there was a TV crew there, bunch of, you know, cameras and guys and a host, and I said, oh, that's Ryan Gresham. I'm going to go introduce myself. So I walked over to him, and I said, hey, I love your work. It's great. You know, your dad lives just 2 hours north of me here in Idaho. And he looked at me, and he goes, my dad died 3 years ago. I said, oh, my God, you're John Scouten.
1: That was John Scouten, Jim's son. Oh, my gosh.
16: Yeah. So he was very gracious about it, and he said, y'all were doing great work. And, you know, of course, I love all the shows. But,

0: was a bit of confusion on my part.
1: Yeah, John does a great job carrying on the work of his dad, Jim Scout, who just did such a terrific job. What a professional.
0: Absolutely, yep. As does Ryan, carrying on your tradition. So, yeah, it's fathers and sons, one after the other.
1: Well, there you go. And we'll actually have a little bit more father and son a little bit later on in the show today. Hey, great story, though. I appreciate that, Ryan. Thanks for passing that along. Yeah, as probably everybody knows who's listening to this, you know, my dad was a very well-known outdoor writer, gun writer, television personality, ESPN, ABC, TV, on and on and on, and light beer. You can't leave out all those commercials he did for light beer. And, of course, I grew up in that, you know, environment, if you will. And it's interesting the things you learn when you don't actually know you're learning stuff. And an example, and it's not a gun thing, although there were a lot of gun things involved, but my dad was a very avid golfer. Dad was actually a very good athlete. Baseball, football, basketball, actually signed by the Chicago Cubs to play baseball and decided not to. But so shooting, golf, all of it came very easily to him. We were out playing golf one day, and I was, I don't know, 14, 15 years old, just guessing. Dad played with a lot of pros. He and Lee Trevino were pretty good friends, and they went fishing down in Mexico together and did stuff. And I mean, Dad knew all these guys. He played at the Crosby tournament with Bing Crosby. He and Bing Crosby were good buds. But we were playing golf, and I hit a bad shot, and I slammed my club down into the ground in a fit of anger. And he stops me. He says, "Wait a minute, just a second." He says, "Let me just tell you something." Now, Lee Trevino, for those who may not know, was one of the best professional golfers of all time. He won 6 major championships. Didn't win the Masters, but he won the other 3 twice each time. Dad says, "Lee Trevino hits 600 balls a day, and he still hits bad shots." He says, "You never practice. What makes you think you're not going to hit a bad shot out here?" It was one of those epiphany moments like, oh, yeah, that makes sense. And, you know, it applied to so many things. Like, okay, get control of yourself, youngster. You know, this is having an anger fit out here is self-indulgent. And you have no right to do that. Not only that, you have no right to inflict that upon everybody else around you. So it's just one of those things that you go, huh, I learned that one and it stuck with me. And thanks, Dad, I appreciate you passing that along. Some great stories. I mean, the stories about Trevino, about, oh, geez, I could go on and on. You know what the interesting part was for me? That when my dad went out on to play tournaments with pros, he played a lot of pro-ams. He was looking at these guys, and they were big deal. They were the professional golfers, and he really wanted to meet them and hang around with them and all. And then when he showed up out there, about half of them were avid fishermen and hunters, and they wanted to see Grits Gresham. So they came over and wanted to talk to him. So it was just the funniest deal of seeing this thing transpire back and forth. So just kind of a funny deal. Yeah, growing up, the son of Grits, which I guess was a thing, I got to shoot a lot of different guns. And I remember when the 41 Magnum came out, not long after that, we got a Smith & Wesson Model 57, 6-inch barrel, very nice revolver. I still have that very same revolver. And we were tinkering around, and we decided to put a scope on it for handgun hunting. This was very early on in handgun hunting and putting scopes on revolvers. And I took it out to our local gravel pit where we shot. And I think I was probably 15, 16 at the time. I was out by myself, drove out there. And I remember clearly taking a sitting position, got my elbows rested on my knees, got this revolver, shooting the 41 Magnum, shooting the big loads in it, because it came in 2 different types of loads, and got all zeroed in. I think I got 1 shot off, and then the next one, shooting a single action. When I shot, I noticed the scope flying past my ear and over my shoulder. Yeah, as I say, the scope mounts were not that good back then. Just one of those things that happens. You go, oh, okay. Guess we'll be going back to the shop and figure out what we can do about that. But I do love the 41 Magnum. It is tons of fun. Let's pick up Phil on line three out of Rogue River, Oregon, where they have some really good beer, Phil.
2: Well, yes, they do. But I've got a couple of dad stories real quick. That golf sure. reference one, I was about the same age as you when I was playing golf with my dad, and I hit a bad shot. But I actually kind of wrapped my club around a tree, and he goes, if you ever act like that on the golf course again, I will never golf with you. And so I learned another valuable lesson right there.
1: Well, exactly right. I'm sorry, you're not allowed to be self-indulgent like that. This is a place where you're supposed to be able to control your emotions, and that kind of goes throughout life, doesn't it?
2: Yes, sir. But my other little quick story was I grew up in Du Bois, Wyoming, and he used to do hunting guide trips. He would set up he would do the pack mules and the horses and set up the tents and everything. Mm-hmm. And he had this guy from New York with him, and he said that, how much you want to bet I can shoot that bald eagle off that tree over there while they were out hunting? And my dad pulled out his .357, and he goes, how much you want to bet I can shoot you right off the back of that horse?
1: he explained it to him.
2: Yes, sir. So that's my two dad stories about guns.
1: I love it. Is your dad still around?
2: No, sir.
1: Yeah, mine either. And, you know, I had a thought this morning. Yeah, I'll share it with you. It's a kind of personal deal. I was thinking, you know, Dad, I wish you were still here so I could thank you for the things that I didn't really appreciate at the time. You know what I mean?
2: We all thought we knew everything, didn't we?
1: Yeah. And, you know, it's like Dad's did all these things for us that we kind of took for granted just because that's what dads did. And we were, you know, we got away with stuff and they allowed us to get away with stuff. And I'd like to be able to go back and say, you know, I'm looking back now and I understand all the things you did and all the things you let me get away with and the lessons that you taught me that I just didn't understand and didn't appreciate at the time.
2: Yeah. And like you always said about the guns that get hand-me-down from your dad before they pass.
1: Yep.
2: Well, I called you last week and I got a .45-90 with the octagon barrel, .45-70, a .30-30, and the .22 with the micro groove barrel. But, so give them away before you die.
1: Yeah, absolutely. That's a great point. Thanks for the call, sir. I appreciate that. Yeah, and of course, along with this whole thing is if your dad's still around, call him, talk to him, like real talk, not just superficial talk. Hey, appreciate that. You know, a lot of times you can start the conversation with, do you remember the time? It's a really great conversation starter. If you've got not just dads, but somebody in your life, family member or whatever, who maybe you've lost contact with, you've not talked with for a while, talked to this person, for whatever reason, you know, disagreements, whatever, stuff happens. Usually it's really important at the time, and later on you're thinking that wasn't important, but I'm still holding on to the grudge for whatever reason. That's silly. And now you don't know exactly how to break back in. And I'd love that idea of just calling up and say, you know, I was remembering the time when we, whatever it was, you know, we were in the canoe and it turned over. You remember that thing? And you're off to the races, and you've broken through, and, you know, you're having the conversation again. It's family's too important to let it get away from you. So just, you know, food for thought for you there. I'm going to bounce all over the place here today. So, I mean, basically we're open lines. If there's something on your mind, a question you got, something you want to talk about, by all means, give me a call. Because I'm going to be pretty scattered as it is. I was listening to Mark Smith, who we had on last half hour, and he said something in one of his videos. He mentioned the Overton window, and I'd heard about that before, and it sounded very geeky and policy wonkish and all of that. So I went and looked it up just to find out what he's talking about. And then I thought, oh, I've been talking about that for years. I just didn't know what that was. The Overton window is it's an idea that something is politically possible only if it is in the mainstream. And I'm boiling this down and saying it a different way than when you look it up. But the idea is the Overton window, think of this window of things that the public accepts, that they say, okay, this is acceptable. Well, that window can expand or contract or move around. Let's apply that idea to guns. 50 years ago, it was not acceptable in the public mind to carry a gun concealed for self-protection. Just wasn't. And now it's legal in every state. Well, that has fallen within the Overton window. The point of this, you knew I'd finally get to that. The point of this is if you want something to be acted upon favorably for us when it comes to guns, you need to move it into this window. It needs to become politically acceptable. Publicly acceptable, not necessarily popular. That's a different thing. And so I was reading about this, and somebody said, well, there are these six different levels, if you will, or 6 degrees of acceptance. You start off with unthinkable. Well, that thing's just unthinkable. And then radical. Well, it's thinkable, but it's pretty radical. And then you've got acceptable. Okay, yeah, I can accept that. And then after that is sensible. Well, that's a sensible thing to do. And then becomes popular. Well, that's, you know, everybody knows that. That's popular. And after that, it becomes policy. It's just, that's what we do, and that's official policy. And so I often talk about us doing things to make things acceptable, to bring them into focus for the public. Talking about guns, talking about the fact that you carry a gun, making or helping the public understand that normal, regular people, people like their neighbors, people like their doctors and dentists and lawyers and their friends, have guns, own guns, shoot guns responsibly, safely. Why do you think we've been talking for all these decades about one of the best ways to help gun rights is to invite somebody out to the range with you? They go to the range, they see that you're safe, you set it up so there's not a heavy recoiling gun, something that's easy to shoot, you bring the targets up close to make sure they're going to be successful, and you make sure they have fun. At the end of that, they cannot, it is impossible, they cannot think, oh, those people with guns. You know why? Because now they are one of those people with guns. Now, they are the one of those people that went out and shot guns and had fun. Typically, the reaction is, wow, that was a lot more fun than I thought it was going to be. Can I do it again? Can I shoot this again? Yeah, you bet. We'll keep loading mags for you. We'll take care of that. You keep shooting. We're going to have some fun out here. You have moved, for that person, you've moved this Overton window, this window of accessibility or acceptability. And as we do this with hundreds and thousands of hundreds of thousands of people, millions of people now who have concealed carry permits, who are buying guns for self-protection. More things become possible with policy. Policy being laws that are written, laws that are passed, but also, and you could argue that it shouldn't be this way, the court should just rule on what the law is, but what's acceptable to the public definitely has an impact on what happens in courts, in court decisions. And so as we bring more guns and gun activities, semi-automatics, for instance, becomes one where people say, well, what are those all about? Oh, can I shoot that? Oh, that's fun. Oh, I might like to get one of those. You've moved them and you've moved public opinion. And by moving public opinion, and it's not enough to say I have the Second Amendment. No, you've got to have public opinion and culture behind you. And if you do, you can keep winning. We can keep winning. Simple as that. All right, our number here is 866-TALK-GUN. Of course, you can call me at Tom Talk Gun. And we're sharing our Father's Day story, so you're welcome to weigh in with those. Love to hear those. I'm Tom Gresham. We'll be right back.
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8: You'll hear talk to

You know, out in the Commonwealth of Virginia, state of Virginia, they've got a gun ban that goes into effect July 1, barring a court intervening. Same in Rhode Island. So semi-automatic rifles, AR-15s, magazines that hold more than 10 rounds or 15 rounds, whichever state you're in, are going to be banned. People are rushing to gun stores to buy things. And I just caught this promotion from Arsenal, Inc. They make a whole line of AK variants, which are really cool guns. And they said, hey, here's what we're going to do. Now, you got to listen up, because if you're in these states, you got to act on this immediately when you hear this, if you want to do this thing. The cutoff on this is 9 a.m. Pacific time tomorrow, June 22. 9 a.m. Pacific time, June 22. But up until that point, they will take orders from Virginia and Rhode Island residents. They've got a 20% discount if you're in Rhode Island or Virginia. And they said if you could order before 9 o'clock a.m. Pacific time tomorrow, Monday, the 22nd, they will be able to get your order out. After that, they're not going to ship anything, because then they're liable to run smack dab into this gun ban that goes into effect on July the 1st. Kudos to Arsenal. A number of other companies have done similar things. And if you're in those states, yes, we're going to try to beat it back, and probably will be able to beat it back, these gun bans. But you know what? Doesn't hurt to go ahead and buy the guns and the magazines, especially the magazines. I remember when

0: it looked like they were going to ban standard capacity magazines on a national basis. I went out and bought 100 AR mags, just bought them. And then later on, they were going to do it again. So I bought another 100. People go, you don't really have 200. Yes, I really have 200 AR mags. And then, of course, you get the, well, what does anybody need that? Oh, just shut up. We're not going to even have that conversation. Good Lord. Oh, by the way, we're giving away stuff again over at Gun Talk. If you go to guntalk.com/win, that's W-I-N, you can see our summer giveaway. Topping the list, we got EOTech, Excite, we've got Angry Hornet, Hanger for Steel Target. But topping the list is a Colt Optics Ready Gold Cup 1911 9mm. Going to be one winner on that. There's some other stuff there, but you go over there, you enter for a chance to win. Guntalk.com/win. We like to do these giveaways. We partner with some of these companies, and it's a really fun thing to do. And believe it or not, people who listen to this radio show actually have won and called in and say, hey, I won the giveaway. This is cool. So pretty neat stuff. Tell you what, Chuck, I don't think I have time for you. We're going to have to get back to you, but don't go anywhere, okay? And in just a little bit, we're going to continue our conversations about fathers and daughters and sons. Okay, we'll do all of that. We're going to have a, and I mentioned that, you know, of course, I'm the son of Grits, but also Ryan now runs our whole television operation, Ryan being my son, third generation. There are a lot of third generations in the firearms business. You got Hornady, Hodgson, Weatherby, which is going to be coming up here because we're going to have Adam Weatherby. He's third generation. He's the CEO of Weatherby. Talk about their new super lightweight, unbelievably lightweight rifle they have brought out. And there are more out there, of course. So we'll be talking about that. Brownells also comes to mind. We've had Pete Brownell on here any number of times, and he's third generation over at Brownells, another family company in the firearms business. Passing it down, and you don't have to be in the business, but just passing down this love of the shooting sports, the love of freedom, the love of firearms, and the, frankly, the difficulty of becoming a good shot, and the challenge and the joy of working on that and working to become a better shot or working to be a better hunter. So we'll talk about that. Also, I'll share my story with a friend of mine and lessons learned from when she had a mid-air collision and the takeaway there. Yeah, it's going to make sense to you. There are crossovers between firearms and what we learned from that. We'll be right back with more Gun Talk.
1: When it comes to my lifestyle and diet, I don't always make the smartest choices.
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5: More peace talks with Iran. I'm Kathleen Maloney, Fox News. Negotiations underway in Switzerland between U.S. and Iranian officials. Fox's Kevin Cork with the latest.
6: Vice President J.D. Vance continues to be the tip of the spear for the Trump administration in its ongoing efforts in Switzerland, again, to try to cultivate a really lasting memorandum of understanding, as we've been talking about for the last several days. Of course, as talks continue over Iran's nuclear program, this effort follows an escalation in fighting between Israel and Hezbollah. Now, the vice president, along with special envoy Steve Witkoff and the president's son-in-law, Jared Kushner, met with Pakistan's prime minister. As you know, Pakistan has been acting as a mediator between the U.S. and Iran, with officials from the Middle Eastern country also in Switzerland for the negotiations.
5: And that fighting between Israel and Hezbollah in Lebanon is complicating things. A massive manhunt underway in Kansas City after an armed suspect reportedly killed

0: killed one and wounded several others in a series of shootings.
1: The search is really ramping up. We're coming up on about a week since the terrifying string of shootings on Tuesday that led to a fiery standoff with police. Local, state, and federal law enforcement are all working on this manhunt, but they're asking for the public's help in finding him as well. The suspect, 22-year-old Oscar Sanchez Munoz. The FBI says he's 5'8", he has brown hair, brown eyes, a tattoo on his right forearm, and he is considered armed and dangerous. The intense search for Sanchez Munoz comes as police say he's responsible for multiple violent incidents in both Missouri and Kansas. He's the prime suspect in 5 shootings Tuesday night in Kansas City, Missouri, right by Arrowhead Stadium. Again, one person died. Everyone else was injured.
0: Fox's Madison Scarpino. The FBI is offering a reward of up to $25,000. 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
0: 3 people were killed after a small plane crashed in a wooded residential area in Bowie, Maryland late last night. Authorities say the aircraft, believed to be on a training flight from New Jersey, went down near a neighborhood playground. Investigators are now working to determine what caused the deadly crash as the NTSB leads that investigation. Visitors to the Grand Canyon National Park are being warned about dangerous heat this week, with temperatures near the canyon floor expected to reach 110 degrees. Officials are urging hikers to avoid strenuous activity during peak heat hours. The warning follows several recent heat-related emergencies, including the deaths of 3 hikers. As the Iranian national soccer team continues in the World Cup play, the Secretary of Homeland Security says their support team is being closely watched. Here's Fox's Gernal Scott.
4: Iran's World Cup squad continues group play in the 2026 World Cup. Homeland Security Secretary Mark Wayne Mullen said on Fox's Sunday Morning Futures his agency has had to address a suspected Islamic Revolutionary Guard member seeking to come into the U.S. with the team from Tijuana, Mexico.
5: We fly them in the day before the game. The guy trying to get on the plane yesterday had direct ties to IRGC. We're literally checking them as they get on the plane, as they get off the plane, in both places.
4: Secretary Mullen said his conversations with President Trump and FIFA President Gianni Infantino highlighted the concerns surrounding the Iranian team. Gernal Scott, Fox News.
0: Lots of FIFA World Cup action happening today. Spain is playing Saudi Arabia, then Belgium faces Iran, followed by Uruguay against Cape Verde. The late match features New Zealand taking on Egypt with kickoff at 9 p.m. Eastern. Coverage is available on Fox, FS1, or the Fox Sports app. I'm Kathleen Maloney. This is Fox News.
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0: really evolve. And then you've got some other things that really move on fast. And joining me right now is Adam Weatherby from, obviously, the Weatherby Firearms Company. And Adam, you've been the CEO for, what, a decade or so now?
1: That's correct, Tom.
0: Okay, so, I mean, everybody knows Weatherby. You know, go all the way back to Roy Weatherby, your grandfather, Ed Weatherby, your dad, and now you running it. Another third-generation company in the firearms business.
1: Yeah, it's pretty rare these days. We're in our 81st year. It was 1945 my grandfather started this deal, and so to be here leading the company three generations later is quite an honor, to say the least. It's a legacy that my dad got to do it, my granddad, and here I am all these years later, and we're having a blast. It's hard work every day, but we're having a blast.
0: Well, there you go. I mean, I look at, you know, Hornady and Brownells and Hodgdon. You got all these third generation companies, which, frankly, they all tended to start right after World War II. And then it's this case of, you know, will it hold on? Will the family be able to hold on to it? And I got to tell you, I mean, and you know, I mean, I wrote the book about Weatherby, but that was like 40 years ago. And the Weatherby company always made good rifles, but they were what they were. They were a little big, a little heavy, very showy, and they were perfect for the time. But what you have done with the company and with the products over the last 10 years is amazing and propelling it into this new generation that everybody's looking for their guns. You just did a great job.
1: It's a blast. I like to say I'm doing the same thing my grandfather did before me. He was an innovator, right?
0: Yes.
1: And he would take the best materials at the time and the best people and concepts and put them into his products, you know, and get them in the hands of the right people. And we're just doing the same thing today. We just have new technology, machinery, new components, materials that we're able to use. And so we're able to build some pretty cool products now. But it's really kind of the same premise that my grandpa had, you know, back in the 40s, 50s when he got started.
0: Yeah, it really is, because he was breaking new ground with the cartridges and the rifles, and they were the gee whiz rifles and cartridges of the time, and you're doing the same thing. I mean, and I'm looking, one of the things I want to talk to you about is that, you know, we both live out here in the West where the hills are steep, and you're walking up and down these things, and you've got this new backcountry Capra. You're just breaking new ground when it comes to ultra lightweight hunting rifles.
1: That's right. We upon our move to Wyoming here several years ago, in about 2019, we came out with our Mark V backcountry, and we hit the 5 pound kind of number there with our, you know, carbon fiber stocks and the different things we were doing with our actions in titanium. And then it was at that point we said, hey, can we hit the 4 pound mark on a production bolt action rifle, which would be, you know, you could hold the claim it's the lightest production bolt action rifle on the market. And yeah, beginning of this year, we launched the Capra that starts in at 4 pounds in that little package. And then even in our Mark V 6-lug long action, it's 4.4 pounds. And you can get like the 280 Ackley or Weatherby, you know, the 6.5 Weatherby RPM, and truly have some Magnum stuff in a sub 4.5 pound rifle in that setup.
0: And then, of course, now talk about Magnums and new technology with Federal introducing the 6.5 Creedmoor Plus Peak. Now you're getting more than 6.5 PRC velocities out of a Creedmoor. Right. Now you're back to your 4 pound rifle that's actually a quasi Magnum.
1: It's pretty crazy to think about. You know, you're pushing, when you talk about terminal performance and pushing energy downrange, you're out at several hundred yards with a 4 pound rifle. The trick is you got to be able to shoot it, Tom. That's the trick.
0: Oh,
1: we
0: no,
1: can't
0: not
1: help that.
0: No.
1: We can't help that.
0: Well, toward that end, and the first question you get, I have been a fan of ultralight arms rifles, the Melvin Forbes rifles, who kind of got all this started some 30 plus years ago, and now you're taking it even further. But the first question you always get is, well, doesn't that thing kick? And of course, the answer is, well, yeah, physics is physics, but if you design it well, you can really mitigate some of that.
1: That's right. And that's really what we've done. And everybody that shoots it is surprised at the lack of recoil. Now, sure, it's still physics is physics, like you said, but in the design of the stock, we have the patented 3D, you know, printed recoil pad that's on there, and just a number of things we've been able, of course, muzzle brakes, and a lot of people are still putting suppressors on there. It makes it, a lot more tame. Probably the bigger thing to me when I shot it wasn't the recoil, but it's just the jump of the muzzle because it's so doggone light.
0: Yeah.
1: But what's interesting is with how light it is and coming threaded, you can actually, our smallest one is 17-inch barrel for the real small short action. Say if you got that 6.5 Creedmoor, it's 20.

0: 1 inch is up with those, you know, our long action Magnum stuff. But at that shorter length, it kind of, you can afford to put a suppressor on there, and then it really balances it well. Your overall setup is still really light, and it's, you know, it's really tame and mild recoil that way, and it helps with the muzzle jump as well.
1: Well, and with the titanium suppressors we have now, you're not adding all that much weight, and you are holding down that muzzle rise. And you actually, and I know you're a serious hunter. You go places and do things and do this extreme hunting. Do you use a suppressor a good bit now?
0: You know what? I am more and more. I held off a long time, Tom, because I wanted something, you know, kind of just slim and something not sticking out there and all those things. But the more I've used it, had success with it, you know, there's just a number of reasons. You know, obviously the hearing, you know, if you talk to most guys my dad's age that have hunted and shot their whole life, they got to yell across the room, right? Because they didn't grow up hunting with suppressors. So there's a lot of reasons, even just follow-up shots, not scaring away other game. You know, there's just, if you have two hunters, sometimes I'll hunt, and my wife's hunting too, and heck, I can shoot a buck, and the others don't run far away. There's so many advantages. So I am doing it more now with a lot of the, like you said, titanium and these lighter weight suppressors. I'm finding myself doing it. What I have a hard time doing, if it's a, you know, especially a Weatherby Magnum, is cutting back too much barrel length and sacrificing velocity, because that's how our company was founded. So, you know, so I like to get a little bit of both if you can while you're out there.
1: Yeah, but now you kind of got the best of all worlds, because you got your RPM cartridges, fast twist barrels. You can use a high BC bullet. And when you start running the numbers, I know you guys have done all this, but for everybody else, when you're using a high BC bullet, you can actually start it off a couple hundred feet slower. And once you get past about 350 to 400 yards, it's actually going faster than the faster bullet was.
0: That's right. It'll pass it up.
1: It's really quite amazing. I call them magic bullets. It's amazing what happens when you have real high numbers on your BC.
0: That's right. And we're real big on, you know, ethical hunting and having enough, you know, energy down range. And so we try to look at those numbers. People think, well, just because I can hit steel at 1,000 yards doesn't mean I should go hunting out that far with that gun. And so it's figuring out, you know, what your minimum velocity and energy is. You know, kind of the standard might be 1,200 foot-pounds of energy and 1,800 FPS, whatever those numbers are, to know them and respect them and make sure you can consistently shoot vitals at that range and different things like that. But if you can, it certainly does extend your range.
1: What's the process at Weatherby when you come up with this idea? I mean, who comes up with it? How does it move? How do you guys come up with these things?
0: Sure. I mean, that's the fun of it. People often ask what favorite part of my job is. There's a lot of least favorite parts, right? Running a business is not for the faint of heart, and it's running a gun manufacturing business certainly isn't. It's hard. It's hard work. Mm-hmm. But when you can get together in a group, someone like the Capra, that might be mine, right? A project like that, you know, me being kind of a backcountry hunter and those things, it's hitting those numbers. It might initially be mine, but then it really forms into a team. Now, sometimes it's other people on the product team or whomever, and you come up with these ideas and you move forward. But what's neat is all the teams and people that are there, from your product management team to obviously engineering, marketing's got to launch it, production's got to build it, quality's got to be checking it. You have to have suppliers, machining's out there. It's everybody. And so it's so neat, or, you know, you're developing a new cartridge and I'm working with our ballisticians and I'll go on a hunt and come back and meet with them. And it's a lot of iterations back and forth before you finally launch that product. And when you do, and it's launch day, and there's marketing videos and everybody's writing about it, whether it's good or bad online, it's out there and it's public. It's really a sense of pride that we all have, I think, as employees here in Sheridan, Wyoming, as a team, to say, man, we all had kind of a piece of it. So it truly is a whole team process from start to finish. And that's what's fun about it. Now, the ball can get dropped here and there. And I mean, there's a lot of work to be done in there to make sure you cross your T's and dot your I's. Mm-hmm. But at the end of the day, that's why we all show up to work.
1: Well, and you've done some really innovative things in ammo and obviously the rifles. And I got an idea for you. It's going to sound like a terrible idea, but it's going to be worthwhile if you make like three of these guns, okay?
0: Okay.
1: You take the Capra, and then you reach back about a decade to what you guys did. You were the first company to have a factory chambering for the 338-06.
0: Mm-hmm.
1: And you do a short run of Capras in 338-06 and watch them fly off the shelves.
0: That's right. Well, you know, similarly to that, we came out with our 338 RPM here a few years ago, which is similar ballistics, a little bit faster, actually, to that. And that's the idea, is to be able to have a lightweight gun with a, you know, with a heavier projectile. Like, you talk about a cool, like, Alaskan guide gun or something there.
1: Oh, yeah. You get the 4.5-pound rifle shooting a serious 225, 250-grain bullet.
0: Yeah.
1: That would be a terrific backup gun for bear hunters.
0: That's right. Yep. No, and I brought actually the 338 RPM in our backcountry in an 18-inch barrel to Alaska, or no, excuse me, to Canada on a hunt. And I knew I was going to be around grizzlies, but I couldn't take a pistol up there legally.
1: Right.
0: So I brought one of those little 5-pound 338s with an 18-inch barrel on it, and the 338 RPM is my pistol, and it was great. Didn't have to use it, but it was, you know, I brought it nonetheless.
1: But it's comforting to have it with you.
0: It is.
1: Well, so, all right, you guys are doing all sorts of interesting things. So what do you got in the works? What can we look forward to seeing from Weatherby?
0: Well, let's see. We're looking to branch into kind of a whole new category, I guess I would say, this summer, which is kind of fun. And we do have a little teaser for all the all your listeners out there. We do have a birthday here coming up in our country, and we got some fun things coming out 4th of July weekend on that as well.
1: Oh, nice. So we'll tune in. You just go to weatherby.com. You can check out everything there. Adam Weatherby, thank you so much for your time. Next time we'll talk airplanes, because we've both got a passion for flying too.
0: Well, it's fun. It reminds me of bullets. It's about trajectory and ballistics and aerodynamics and all those things. It all plays in.
1: And going faster is fun.
0: Faster is better.
1: There you go. Adam, thanks so much. All right, don't go anywhere. Gun Talk will be right back.
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0: It's Father's Day. We're talking about our dads and our stories and our memories. Pass along those stories to your kids, your grandkids. Make sure they know about your dad. And, you know, it's just all part of the process. But don't assume that they know. It's okay to formalize it, whether it's telling them in person or even just getting out your phone and recording videos, especially when you're talking about passing down guns. I just got an email from Benjamin in Corpus Christi. He says, I inherited my dad's gun collection on April 17th this year when he passed away in his sleep at 88 years old. He left me needing to purchase another safe is what he did. Ha ha. He says, I'm sure he'd get a hoot out of hearing me put his passing away in such a context. I like it. I like the attitude. I like the fact that, you know, you're enjoying it and you know that he would enjoy that context or that story and how you are passing those stories along. And Benjamin also is telling those stories to his kids and his grandkids. Our number here is 866-TALK-GUN or Tom Talk Gun. Let's go talk with Fred out of Medford, Oregon on line three. Hey, Fred, you're on Gun Talk. You got a story for us.
1: Yeah, I do. Way back in the day when I was a kid, Dad teaching me how to hunt. Took the old 30-30 out, mounted a cheap scope, got it zeroed, went out to hunt. While out there on the other side of the draw we were walking along, deer got spooked up out of the brush, starts running. Dad's hissing at me to take that shot. 12-year-old me hadn't understood or had anybody explain to them the concepts of lead and holdover, so I missed. He got a little irritated, and I didn't know how to explain to him, I don't know what I don't know. So we fast forward, maybe 15 years later, got out of the Marine Corps and came back and was helping Dad and my brothers prepare for their CCW classes out here. And we got to talking about distance and holdovers and the zeroing. And I thought back on that story and I told him, I was like, this was one of the reasons that made me want to learn how to shoot well and understand the science and the mechanics of it. And part of it was you taught me how to be an ethical hunter, but no one taught you and you didn't know how to explain it to me. And I want to give that to you for everything you've given to me. So we ended up helping each other out in the long run. And it wouldn't have happened if we hadn't, you know, had that moment of going hunting together.
0: Isn't that amazing? And going full circle on that is a great story.
1: It's one of the things that makes me realize it doesn't matter how much you learn and experience in life. If you're a dad or a son, you've got the opportunity and the capacity to give back and pay it forward as well.
0: There you go. All right, Marine. I got a quick Marine thing for you. This is good. I mentioned earlier in the show that my dad was good friends with Lee Trevino, the professional golfer.
1: Yes, sir.
0: I did not know this until I looked it up this morning. Lee Trevino was in the Marines for 4 years.
1: Ah. So he understood the value of practice and repetition to hone a craft.
0: I would imagine so. Yes, sir. He joined the Marines when he was 17.
1: Good for him.
0: So there you go. They went on to become one of the best golfers of all time. Hey, great story, Fred. I appreciate you sharing that with us. Thank you, sir. Let's grab Chuck. I think we got time to get Chuck in here out of St. Charles, Missouri. Chuck, you got a story on your daughter.
2: Well, my granddaughter. So
0: okay.
2: For her sixth birthday, you know, I bought her a custom made 6mm Creedmoor with a proof carbon barrel and made her carbon fiber stock, cut off 1.5 inches. And a Z5 Swarovski scope, and Grandpa got that all sighted in for her. Of course, I've never owned a rifle that nice in my life, you know. But you got to start the grandkids out, right? But
0: sure.
2: The family came out the farm yesterday for Father's Day, and I thought, we'll just get her set up and get her started shooting. We got her on her 17 HMR and about 40 yards shooting a plate rack and got her, you know, shooting off a tripod off of that. And then we took her over to the rifle range and got her on a shooting IFSC target, you know, steel target at 200 yards, hitting that. Well, then we moved her out to 300 yards. She hit that, shooting off a bench and a Harris bipod and a rear sandbag. And then she hit that. And of course, we're all hooping and a hollering, and you know, I'll be darned if we didn't take that girl all the way out to 500 yards.
0: And she's 6 years old.
2: 6 years old. Yeah. Yeah, we was a hooping and a hollering, dad and mom and everybody was tickled to death. You know, she'd been hunting with her, deer hunting with her mom and me since she was a baby, and goes duck hunting with her dad, and she killed her two spring turkeys, gobblers this year, so she's all ate up with hunting.
0: I guess she is. Well, she's got a great family, and what a lovely story. And I know everybody was shooting pictures because that's what they do now.
2: Oh, yeah. Yeah, we got videos and pictures. And, yeah, and I was sitting there kind of holding the bipod, you know, kind of sort of some of the recoil for her. Mm-hmm. And she's talking, and I go, well, what's wrong? She, nothing. I'm just talking to the gun. She's going, why are you doing this? Why are you, you know, she's trying to get the gun, you know. She's talking to her gun, and, you know, and she's walking steel at 300-400 yards, and that's absolutely a proud grandpa. I just had to call
0: I guess so. I love it. Great story. Thank you, sir. Appreciate you calling with that one. I had not thought of that, but I may add that to my repertoire of talking to my gun. Why are you doing that? What's the matter with you? Come on, you got to do better than that. I like that. I like laying off some of that responsibility and maybe placing a little bit of blame out there. It wasn't me. It was the gun. So there you go. I tried that with my golf clubs. That didn't work at all. They didn't listen. So that's the way it goes. It's just, you know, you can badmouth them all you want to, and they just don't care. It's just the way it is. Trust me when I tell you, I'm a terrible golfer. I like to be out there. I like to be outdoors. But as Bill Ruger said when he went by a golf course one time, he said, you know, look at all those people out there. They should be out shooting. Or as someone said, you know, a golf course is a waste of a good rifle range. So there you go. That'll take care of that. 866-TALK-GUN. When we come back, hunting stories from an online influencer. Don't miss this one.
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4: Peace talks with Iran. I'm Kathleen Maloney. Fox News negotiations underway in Switzerland between U.S. and Iranian officials. Fox's Kevin Cork with the latest.
5: Vice President J.D. Vance continues to be the tip of the spear for the Trump administration in its ongoing efforts in Switzerland, again, to try to cultivate a really lasting memorandum of understanding, as we've been talking about for the last several days. Of course, as talks continue over Iran's nuclear program, this effort follows an escalation in fighting between Israel and Hezbollah. Now, the vice president, along with special envoy Steve Witkoff and the president's son-in-law, Jared Kushner, met with Pakistan's prime minister. As you know, Pakistan has been acting as a mediator between the U.S. and Iran, with officials from the Middle Eastern country also in Switzerland for the negotiations.
4: And that fighting between Israel and Hezbollah in Lebanon is complicating things. A massive manhunt underway in Kansas City after an armed suspect reportedly killed one and wounded several others in a series of shootings.
6: The search is really ramping up. We're coming up on about a week since the terrifying string of shootings on Tuesday that led to a fiery standoff with police. Local, state, and federal law enforcement are all working on this manhunt, but they're asking for the public's help in finding him as well. The suspect, 22-year-old Oscar Sanchez Munoz. The FBI says he's 5'8", he has brown hair, brown eyes, a tattoo on his right forearm, and he is considered armed and dangerous. The intense search for Sanchez Munoz comes as police say he's responsible for multiple violent incidents in both Missouri and Kansas. He's the prime suspect in five shootings Tuesday night in Kansas City, Missouri, right by Arrowhead Stadium. Again, one person died. Everyone else was injured.
4: Fox's Madison Scarpino. The FBI is offering a reward of up to $25,000. 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
7: 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This afternoon, a chance of showers and thunderstorms. Partly sunny with a high near 85. Tonight, partly cloudy with a low around 76. Rainfall amounts between a tenth and quarter of an inch possible. Looking ahead to Monday, a slight chance of showers and thunderstorms. Partly sunny with a high near 93. Currently, it's 82 and thunderstorms. I'm Bill Banks with your weather flash.
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0: Here's a shooting tip that's guaranteed to work. The simple fact is that if you can't control the trigger, hitting the target is more luck than skill. Almost anyone can hold the sights on the target. Pressing the trigger without disturbing the sights is the challenge, and most shooters don't even know what they're doing wrong. It's understandable to anticipate the noise and recoil of an explosion about to go off in front of your face. It's called flinching, yanking the trigger rather than pressing it. Don't think that's what you're doing? Try mixing in inert dummy rounds with live ammunition. If you see the sights dip when the gun goes click instead of bang, well, that's a flinch. Once you master pressing the trigger rather than yanking it, you'll improve your shooting tremendously. Stop worrying about the sights. Think trigger. You'll shoot better.
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0: We all love our online videos, some more than others, of course, but they are fun to watch. But, you know, you can also learn a lot from them. And as you kind of cruise around, what you really want to do is find somebody you can watch over and over again and just dive into it. And after a while, you frankly, you get to feel like you know somebody. And that's certainly the case of our next guest. Hootie Who shows up here, Adam Weiss. So Hootie Who, where does that come from?
13: Man, it's long story short, that is what we used to yell out when the boss was coming at work, just to let everybody know to behave and act right. And then we were having dinner one day and I was like, "Hey, maybe I'll just make that my name online." And I just kind of never quit with it.
0: I'll be darned. Well, you have, I'm tempted to say, well, you got a YouTube channel, but you got all sorts of different channels where people can find your videos, don't you?
13: Yes. I don't sleep. I just record whatever I'm doing every single day and throw it up online, basically.
0: It's kind of a stream of consciousness. And if you would, when somebody says, well, what's your channel about or what are your videos about, what do you tell them?
13: Sure. So 8 years ago, another long story short, my wife came home and said, man, these people, they're doing this as a living, just filming themselves, going to the zoo and whatever. And I said, well, research whatever camera those people are using and I'll try to figure it out. So we kind of ran with it and did the same thing, just filmed whatever we were doing every day. And the stuff that I was doing is the stuff that really started to take off much faster, and that was guns and hunting and firearms. So that's the main focus of everything I do. We do a little bit of cooking shows and farming and homesteading, and but the main bits of my shows that I do record is centered around firearms and hunting.
0: Okay, yeah, and of course, you know, you get a lot of the new stuff that comes out, and you get to try different things. I mean, recently, I think you put out something about the 22 Creedmoor.
13: Yeah, been diving in heads deep on 22 Creedmoor. And kind of the way that I film my show is not claiming to be an expert, but turning the cameras on and let's see what happens, and whatever happens, happens. And we record all the data and show everybody who wants to watch on it and learn along with me, I guess you could say.
0: So what'd you think of the 22 Creedmoor?
13: So my initial reactions were, well, take a step back. Part of my show is just regular blue collar guy doing whatever I'm doing, right?
0: Mm-hmm.
13: And when the 22 Creedmoor came out quite a few years ago, you couldn't get into it unless you wanted to spend several thousand dollars on a rifle. My interest kind of got piqued here recently because now everybody's on board. I've got a Ruger American in 22 Creedmoor. I've got a CVA Cascade in 22 Creedmoor. I think Savage is making some of their new rifles in it as well. So that's what kind of got me interested, is now everybody can afford a 22 Creedmoor.
0: Mm-hmm.
13: But every single one that I've touched, I've been able to find ammo that groups good. And quite honestly, the trajectory numbers and the energy numbers are pretty impressive.
0: Well, they are. And, you know, we tend to say, if you've been around this at all, new cartridge comes out, and the first thing you say is, well, why does anybody need that? We all go, I don't need that. I got the 223. I got the this. I got the that. And typically, that's the way I react until I start looking into it and go, oh, they actually did something here. This has some benefits. I mean, that's kind of how we gravitate. If, honestly, wouldn't you say pretty much for all the Creedmoor cartridges?
13: Yeah, absolutely. I mean, higher BC projectiles, heavier projectiles than what you might commonly see in that caliber. I just did a video the other day comparing 22 Creedmoor versus the 243 Winchester, which 243 has been around longer than any of us.
0: Mm-hmm.
13: And it's pretty impressive. Smaller caliber, but the numbers are up there.
0: They really are. They reach out as far or farther and deliver an energy way out there, and doing it with less recoil.
13: Absolutely.
0: So
13: that's one of my goals this year. We're filming whitetail hunts with 22 Creedmoor.
0: Oh, nice. So did I see that you just recently did a video and you blew up a gun?
13: So
0: He pauses a little bit. He says,
13: I had to think about it for a second of the timelines, but I was in where I'm living now, so it happened within the last 12 months.
0: Okay.
13: Yes. And I honestly don't have the exact details as to what happened. I think it was probably an ammo issue, but it was kind of an unpopular cartridge, the 17 WSM.
0: Okay.
13: And I had it in a Ruger 77. I'm a huge fan of the Ruger 77s. I collect them. I've got one in just about every cartridge that they make them in. But the newer ones they're making with threaded barrels, which really got me interested in them. I have a Ruger 77 in 44 mag. I've taken a deer with that. I've got it in 357. I've got it in 17 Hornet, 22 Hornet. But the 17 WSM, it's basically the hottest rimfire that you can get. And for whatever reason, I had about 70 rounds through that barrel. Maybe it's because I didn't clean it yet, but I had that thing explode on me.
0: Ooh.
13: And I say explode. The gun itself didn't explode, but it blew the mag out the bottom and the left side of the wood stock off.
0: Good grief.
13: And when I got to researching it, apparently that's a very common problem with 17 calibers, even in the HMR, but even more so with the WSM. My assumption is just that small 17 caliber maybe get a little bit gummed up without cleaning it, and it's just enough pressure firing that thing off to the weakest spot of escape was the magazine.
0: Well, did you get hurt?
13: No, I didn't get hurt at all. It rung my ears. I was shooting it suppressed. I didn't have my ear pro in, so
0: oh,
13: it rung my ears there for a minute.
0: Yeah, But you had your iPro on, I bet.
14: I actually didn't.
0: Oh, no.
14: Yeah, but I've started wearing iPro a lot more often now, though, since that happened.
0: Yeah, the only time I wear it is every single time I pull a trigger. No exceptions. Yeah.
14: The end of the story was I sent it to Ruger, and they put a new stock on it. And I think it had an ejector that broke in the process. They fixed it, put a new stock on it. I haven't had any problems since.
0: Okay. Are there any particular videos or subjects you've done that really get people riled up?
14: Let me think.
0: I mean, I saw one you did on using the 270 for elk, and that usually is good for at least some people who feel strongly one way or the other on it.
14: Yeah, that video actually got a lot of views. And the end of that story is 270 is fantastic for elk.
0: Yes, it is. Of course it is.
14: that was a 450-yard shot, which to some probably seems like nothing and to others seems like a stretch, but I had practiced very, very, very a lot with that rifle and was very confident pulling the trigger at that distance and that ammo. But I think the crux of it is people have a hard time putting themselves in others' shoes or seeing perspective of other people. And, if they love their cartridge, it's going to be better than their buddy's cartridge.
0: You know what I have kind of figured out, Adam, is that what I would love to tell people is when they start saying, what do you think about this cartridge or that cartridge or this thing or that thing? And I want to say the answer is always the same. It doesn't matter. Pick the one you want. Use a good bullet, learn to shoot, put the bullet in the right place, and I don't care if you're shooting a 243 on elk, which will work, or if you want to use a 375 H&H, I don't care. They're all going to work. Ed, if you would, tell me the best ways to find you. Is it just to do a search for Hootie Who?
14: Yeah, that's just the easiest way. Put it in the internet, Hootie Who, W-H-O-T-E-E-W-H-O. We're on YouTube and all the other common socials.
0: Fun conversation with Hootie Who. You can check him out on all the different places where you can get videos. All right, we're open lines, 866-TALK-GUN or Tom Talk Gun. I mentioned earlier that I wanted to share something that happened yesterday. I went to a talk given by a friend of mine. She is a flight instructor. This is all going to come together. It'll make sense about guns in a minute. In fact, she was the 2022 National Flight Instructor of the Year. Teaches backcountry flying. Interesting lady, very accomplished, and actually is a college professor, too, when she's not doing all this other stuff, river guiding and the rest. Several years ago, she had a mid-air collision. A fella ran into her, no fault of hers. It was fatal to the other pilot. And stopped her engine. She was able to put her plane in, flying in the backcountry. Basically do a control crash, did an excellent job. And I went to a talk she did yesterday about it. And I'm known Amy. Her name is Amy Hoover, if you're into that world. It's a really excellent book, if you're interested, on backcountry and canyon flying, mountain flying. But there's some real crossovers. I've talked about this before between my love of flying and, of course, all the safety precautions there and my love of shooting and the safety precautions there. She said something that was interesting, and I wanted to share it because it really applies to particularly thinking about self-defense and concealed carry. She said, a situation can happen over which you have no control. And we all think that, I'm a good person, always going to attack me. I only go to safe places. I don't go to those other places. I mean, all the things that the people say. All of the reasons that you can give why nothing's going to happen bad to you. She says, a situation can happen over which you have no control. And the follow-on to that is, she says, and you need to take control as soon as possible. In her case, somebody ran into her with another airplane. As you can imagine, there were 2 years of investigations, NTSB, FAA, all the rest of it. And they came back and said, yeah, you didn't do anything wrong. Don't know what this guy was doing and why he was doing what he's doing without going into the details. But her talk is about preparing pre-flight and what happens afterwards, aftermath. I told her afterwards, I said, you know, when you talk about your pre-flight and think about, you know, being prepared for your flight, I said, you know, one of the things we talk about, I've talked about it here, is that every day when I put on my gun, and I do put on my gun every day, I try to prep my mind. And I don't say, well, I might need this today. That's the wrong way of thinking. What I say is, today is the day. Today is the day I'm going to need this. And so I put it in my mind that that is going to happen. Why would I do that? You're preparing the mind so that when it happens, not if, when it happens, your brain goes, yep, I knew that was going to happen, and I know exactly what to do. Instead of, oh, what's going on? Oh, my gosh, I can't believe this is happening. Oh, good grief. What should I do now? No. You need reaction time. You need to shorten that reaction time. And in her case, I was saying, you know, for pilots, you need to think, and I've actually said this out loud because I got it from somebody else. I walk around the airplane when I'm doing the pre-flight. I say, okay, you SOB, I know you're going to try to kill me today. I just don't know how. So I've already got in my mind something not only can happen, but is going to happen. If it doesn't, that's great. But I'm already primed. I'm ready to go. If something happens, I have made up my mind. I've got a plan. Same thing with your carry gun. Same thing with self-defense. But I like that idea of a situation can happen over which you have no control. You need to take control as soon as possible. She also had a lot of good information about aftermath, about immediately after the accident, after the crash. She ended up having to put the plane into a place and one of the wings hit a tree and spun her around, which she said actually probably saved her life. The need to immediately drink a lot of water. You got to wash all these toxins, endorphins, and all the rest of the stuff that your body generates. A lot of other things about not getting on social media afterwards. Don't listen to what people say. I've had friends who've been involved in shootings, and it's unbelievable what people will say online. Ignore it. Don't go on social media. Don't respond to anything. Don't, you know, it's like, okay, there's a whole lot of stuff. And you need a mentor, a guide when all this happens. You need somebody who's talking to you and say, okay, you will not go on social media. Yes, they're saying stupid things about this. You cannot respond to that. No, especially if it possibly is going to involve legal action. So there was a lot of good information here. Just kind of one of those food for thoughts where you go, okay, you can get good training for your firearms from a lot of different places. If you're open to it and you're paying attention to it and thinking, okay, I'm going to be prepared. I'm going to carry a tourniquet. I'm going to carry hemostatic gauze with me everywhere I go. Understanding that you're probably never going to need it. You know, but you know what? A low percentage is not a zero percentage. So if you have your tourniquet and you have your gauze, you can stop bleeding. You can save a life, yours or somebody else's. So some years ago, I used to not think this way at all. I changed the way I dress. I changed the clothes I wear. I wear cargo pants. I wear 511s, where I didn't used to do that. And now I've got a tourniquet, and I've got gauze stuck in my pocket, and I've got flashlight on the other side, and I've got spare ammo, and I've got a gun, of course. Sometimes I've got pepper spray. Just depends. Why would I do all that? Because I might need it. And if you need it, you're going to need it more than anything in the world. It's a mindset. Oh, speaking of mindset, funniest thing. During Amy's talk yesterday, slide pops up on her PowerPoint. It's the color code. She says, yeah, this fella Cooper. I'm thinking, yeah, I know this fella Cooper. And she's talking about the color code, and she's talking about Colonel Dave Grossman, who wrote the book On Killing, and the preparation and the aftermath and the mental process and all that. So she was actually bringing the gun stuff into the aviation side, and I thought, that's just really interesting, since I just spent a full week down at Colonel Cooper's gunfighting school. All right, 866-TALK-GUN, that'll get you in here. I'm Tom Gresham. We're looking for your stories, your Father's Day stories, stories about your dad, granddad, or maybe your kids, taking them to the range, introducing them to shooting and hunting and all the rest. Yeah, my first deer hunt when I was 11. Can't believe he took me out there and left me in the woods with a 308. It worked out.
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0: All right, this week, do something dirty. Clean your guns. let's go talk to Roy in Texas. Hey, Roy, thanks for calling in. What's this gun you got?
23: Back around the beginning of the year, I saw an ad for a 250th anniversary collector's edition AR-15, and I ordered one, and I got it in February, and I thought I'd ask you if you'd heard anything about them.
0: Who made it?
23: Patriot Training Center right outside of Talladega, Alabama.
0: Oh, okay. I went and looked them up. I had not heard of them, but I'm looking at their website, and they look like a pretty decent training center. I'm looking at the instructors and their credentials. The top two have been to Tom Givens' Rangemaster classes, and if you're a trainer who's been to Givens' classes, you probably know what you're talking about. So I can tell from their training, they probably do a decent job. I don't know about their guns, but you got the rifles. So you tell me, what do you think of it?
23: Well, I think it's pretty good. The it's got hand applied Patriot's blood. It's red Cerakote coating. And black.
0: For the 250th. And black. I love it for the 250th. Well, have you shot it?
23: No, I haven't. But it has been fired, and I got the three. I got the three casings and the and they shipped it with the
0: With the target.
23: With the target, and it's a .610 at 100 yards.
0: That'll work.
23: And it only weighs about 6 pounds.
0: So I guess the question is, if you haven't shot it.

0: yet. Are you going to go shoot it?
1: I'm planning on it.
0: Okay.
1: I have a friend that told me that I can bring it over and we'll shoot it.
0: Well, good. Have fun with it. It's, you know, it's not just a collector's item. That's the thing about guns. They can be cool guns, but you still need to go shoot them. So there you go. Have fun with that thing. I appreciate that. I don't have time to get Michael in here. Michael, don't go anywhere. Oh, we do. I am corrected. We do have time to get Michael in here. Hey, Michael in Charlotte, North Carolina, what's your story, please?
2: Dad and I drove a couple, 3 hours one evening in the big old pickup cab over camper to a farm where he had permission to hunt. I was 10 or 12 years old, something like that. We get in there about 1 o'clock in the morning, you know, set the alarm clock, you know, 5:30. Of course, when we're parked in the middle of a big field, that's probably 20 acres surrounded by a couple hundred acres of woods, and we're maybe 100 yards from our two tree stands. So we go to bed, oversleep, of course, wake up about 9 o'clock. And we said, well, we may as well just eat some breakfast, and then we'll get out and scout around a little bit and see what we can see. So he gets up, he's frying bacon and eggs, knocking around the camper. We're talking, you know, finally get done, put our clothes on. He goes to open them. By this time, it's 10 o'clock. He goes to open the back door. It's the only time I've ever seen him, I ever saw him get Buck's fever. He sort of made a woof. He sort of said woof and jumped back. And I peeked around him, and there were 9 deer within 30 feet of the camper. So of course, by the time we get out the door, they've taken off for the far country. And so we went ahead and got out and scouted around, but never, you know, came back, took a nap, and got back on the stands for the evening, but never saw another deer that whole weekend. But
0: And that's the way we end up with these great stories. I love that. Thank you so much for sharing that. Oh, yeah. Sleep in, have your breakfast, open the door at noon, and there you're surrounded by deer. And those people who got up first thing in the morning before daylight went out there and probably didn't get anything. So there you go. Love, love, love those stories. Give me a call with your Father's Day stories, 866-TALK-GUN or Tom Talk Gun. Also, you can shoot me an email, tom@guntalk.com. We'll be right back.
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7: Talks in Switzerland. I'm Deborah Valentine, Fox News. The first round of continuing nuclear talks with Iran taking place in Switzerland today. Fox Business's Max Gordon reports from Dubai.
8: Vice President J.D. Vance, a part of that delegation, said that the U.S. and Iran could be turning over a new leaf. Meanwhile, President Trump saying that he could restart military action in the region. Vice President Vance meeting with Qatari and Pakistani mediators. There was no photo op with the Iranian delegation. The memorandum of understanding calls for the Straits of Hormuz to be opened and a halt to hostilities in southern Lebanon, but Iran has argued that the U.S. hasn't met its commitment to end the fighting in southern Lebanon. President Trump, meanwhile, called out Iran's support for Hezbollah. Trump posting on Truth Social, Iran must immediately stop their highly paid proxies in Lebanon from causing trouble. If they don't, we'll hit Iran very hard again, just like we did last week, only harder.
7: Meanwhile, fighting continues between Israel and Hezbollah in Lebanon. Multiple people, including a former U.S. Olympian, arrested for alleged vandalism at the newly renovated reflecting pool in the nation's capital.
9: This is a sad story because all Americans, I don't care about your political stripes, enjoy the reflecting pool. But we're talking about someone who's gone from competing in Olympic-sized swimming pools to being accused of vandalizing the reflecting pool along the mall. And, of course, he ends up in cuffs. And apparently he's not the only one. We're speaking of a former Olympian canoeist, 67-year-old David Hearn. Three-time Olympian, by the way, said he was cycling by the monument on Friday. He noticed a piece of the pool's underliner floating in the water, but authorities, they didn't buy his story at all. And now they're accusing him of being one of several individuals of trying to sabotage the project, with a pair of arrests being made so far.
7: Fox's Kevin Cork reporting from the White House, the poll recently restored. 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
7: British Prime Minister Keir Starmer is reportedly expected to resign as soon as Monday. It comes amid growing pressure over his leadership and support within his own Labour Party. The Observer writing, quote, the Prime Minister is understood to have reached the conclusion that his position is no longer tenable after conversations in recent days. On Tuesday, Parliament holds a critical cabinet meeting where ministers are planning to tell Starmer his time is up. There is a massive manhunt underway in Kansas City after an armed suspect reportedly killed one and wounded several others in a series of shootings. One shooting just a few miles from the stadium where the World Cup is held. Fox Business Network's Madison Scarpino reports.
13: The suspect is accused of shooting at people five times last Tuesday, then causing a fiery standoff with police, all while being wanted for a separate shooting earlier this month. So he's been on the run for almost a week now. So authorities are asking the public for help in finding Oscar Sanchez Munoz. He's 22 years old. The FBI says he's Hispanic, 5'8", around 184 pounds. And police say he is considered armed and dangerous. The frantic search for Sanchez Munoz comes as police say he's responsible for multiple violent incidents in both Missouri and Kansas. He's wanted for a shooting in Kansas on June 11th. Authorities believe he's the one behind Tuesday's string of shootings in Kansas City as well. That again, it killed one person.
7: The FBI is offering a reward of up to $25,000. For information leading to the suspect. A tragic accident unfolded during a Goose concert at Madison Square Garden last night. New York City police say a 51-year-old man fell from an elevated position inside of the arena. He was later pronounced dead at a nearby hospital. Authorities have not yet released details about how far the man fell or what led up to the incident. The band later said it was heartbroken by the tragedy and extended condolences to those affected. I'm Deborah Valentine. This is Fox News.
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0: Tom Talk Gun. And if you've been out doing a little

0: month or so ago, our rangemaster was Dave Harris on this 1911 class we took, and it was the Jeff Cooper class. It's 1911's iron sights and leather holsters, so I called it like a bunch of old guys driving classic cars, but we had a good bit of fun. So Dave Harris is with us right now, and Dave, you were, in fact, our rangemaster. I had a great time there, and I don't pretend to be much of a gunslinger, but it sure is fun to go to these training classes.
1: Yes, the gun sight classes are a special situation, aren't they, Tom? And we always have wonderful students who join us, and that class was just exactly that. We had a really wonderful group of guys and one gal,
0: yep,
1: shooting 1911s all week long, and lots of good stories were shared and lots of good friendships were started.
0: Exactly right. So before we get started, if you would, I mean, obviously you're a rangemaster at Gunsight, but tell them about your law enforcement background, if you would.
1: So I was in law enforcement for about 35 years. I started my career in the late 70s in Northern California, where I worked as a patrolman and a SWAT officer. And then in 1984, I lateraled to the Los Angeles Police Department. And I worked there for a few years in a number of assignments, including Metropolitan Division and Training Division, where I taught pistols at the police academy when the department was transitioning from revolvers to auto pistols.
0: Ah.
1: So the Bay Area called me back home because that's where my family is, and I worked for the remainder of my career in the San Francisco Bay Area, a couple of years for a local sheriff's office, which was a great experience. And then the last 21 years of my career, I worked for the Richmond Police Department in the San Francisco East Bay, where we were allowed to carry 1911 pistols. So I had the pleasure of not only training people in 1911 pistols, but carrying one as my primary duty gun. And there I worked as a patrolman, then a detective. I worked a gang detail and worked a special assignment with the U.S. Marshals Service where I was a team leader.
0: Well, so you've done a lot of training officers, but also a lot of on-the-job work, you know, real work on the streets and going after the bad guys and in fact, probably involving guns. All right, so let me ask you, with all that experience, what is it that you and your buddies in law enforcement know that you think most of us out here who just go about our lives and don't deal with bad guys all the time, things that we don't really understand? Do you think we generally don't really understand how bad the bad guys are?
1: Yeah, I think that one of the good things about law enforcement doing their job is they protect our good citizens from these situations. The reality when it comes to how bad gangbangers are and how bad the drug gangs are, it's pretty severe. They're pretty sociopathic, bad people. And so they are not thinking the way you and I think or your listeners think with regard to their moral compass.
0: It's interesting you say that. I remember Walt Rausch talking about that and saying that, you know, they're not like you and me. And to think about them the way you think about, you know, your friends and neighbors and family is to really put yourself at a disadvantage.
1: Yeah, I think that Walt got that right. I would agree with that. You have to be conscious of the fact that they are not thinking about good and bad in the same way that you and I do.
0: I don't want to get into mine's better than yours, because I think that's a silly argument. But at the same time, do you think a 1911, a single stack pistol, is an adequate or worthwhile choice for people to make?
1: You know, what I really think it comes down to is I honestly think people have to make a decision about what fits them the best. There are a lot of police departments that force a one-gun policy on all of their members, and it's a really unwise thing to do, because how it's going to fit your hand, what your confidence is in shooting that gun, your ability to hit the target, feeling comfortable with it, it's a very individual choice. It always baffled me when agencies restrict the one man, one gun kind of thing.
0: Mm-hmm.
1: You know, you have police cars. We all have our own choice in cars. The police cars may be issued and they're all the same, but you're allowed to adjust the seat. move it forward, move it back.
0: Uh-huh.
1: The steering wheel, you know, move it up and down. Adjust yourself in the car so it's comfortable for you.

0: You need to do the same thing when it comes to your handgun. You really, that confidence in your handgun and your belief it's the best one for you makes a difference in how you're going to shoot, how you're going to be comfortable with it. And I think that's a very important individual decision that we should all make.
1: Well, you know, I'm thinking about the class I took, and I had a 1911 45, 5-inch barrel. And after the first day, I took it into the gunsmith and had them put a drop safety on it and thin grips on it. And all of a sudden, that gun fit me so much better, and I just enjoyed shooting it more.
0: Yeah, those individual tweaks can make a really big difference, can't they, Tom? There's just no doubt about it. And, you know, Colonel Cooper, he really pushed that lowered thumb safety starting in the late 80s. Hmm. He saw a place for that. There were a lot of people that resisted that, but just like you experienced, once you had that and you're able to get your firing grip much more strongly, get your thumb on top of that safety, ride the safety properly all the time, if that design of the lowered thumb safety makes a difference, by golly, you should do that. And it's the same thing with the thinner stocks. If that gun fits your hand better that way, some people like the grips to be a little thicker. Some people like them to be a little thinner. And all of those individual choices really make you that much more comfortable with your gun, don't they?
1: Well, they do. And now, of course, with a lot of striker-fired guns, we have different size back straps on them, and you can adjust it so that it feels good to you. You don't know until you try it.
0: Yeah, I think that's 100% right. You don't know until you try it. And trying out those different grips, different size guns, and how they fit you and your comfort with them makes all the difference in your confidence in your equipment, and that's huge.
1: All right, now that you are ex-law enforcement, you're still carrying a gun, you're not required to carry a particular kind of gun, how do you make the decision for what, because you got access to a lot of different guns like the rest of us because you're a gun guy, how do you make the decision of what you're going to carry every day?
0: Well, it's exactly what we were just talking about. What fits my hand the best, what I can conceal the best, what I can wear with my clothing. And so the days that I'm going to the gym 3 days a week in the morning, my wife and I drive to downtown Boise to go to the gym. I carry a different gun that I can carry in that looser clothing, that lighter weight clothing than I do when I carry what I carry with my regular street clothes, if you will. So those little tweaks are important, and still having the confidence in your gear and your equipment, and still having sufficient pieces of equipment with you, like a spare magazine, mm-hmm. like a flashlight. These are very important pieces of equipment. So for me, sometimes that's a J-frame five-shot revolver. Sometimes that's, dare I say it, sometimes that's a Glock. don't tell my friends, you're going to have a lot of fun making fun of me that I have that ballistic Tupperware on. But my primary carry these days is a double stack 2011. And I've found that I really like this particular pistol and the way it fits in my hand and the confidence
1: I have. You're a Staccato guy, if I remember.
0: I'm carrying a Staccato 24C. And I like it quite a bit. That doesn't mean it's like we're discussing that it's the best gun for anybody else. We all have to make that decision. I love my 1911s, but they're pretty heavy guns. And, you know, one of the things that comes out of being my age and after 35 years in law enforcement is, you know, my back has some challenges.
1: Yes.
0: And so, yeah, it makes a difference, right?
1: It really does. And, you know, the weight is a big deal. It starts to work on your back. And I got to chuckle, Dave, about the young guys who said, yeah, the 1911s, that's what an old guy gun. And then they'll quickly go out and buy a 1911 as long as it's double stack. So,
0: yes, sir. That's exactly right. And it's almost like they don't realize what they've done.
1: Well, yeah. They're saying, well, oh, man, yeah, but this gun has a good trigger. And we're going, yeah, we've been saying that for the last 75 years. But that's okay. It's all right. I'm glad you discovered it. It's all good. All right. So help us out here. If you had to tell somebody, look, here's a tip or two. You're carrying a gun. You're out there. You're trying to be safe for your family. You know, obviously you go take some training, and that would be the big deal. Is there any like thing you would tell people, here's something you just kind of need to be aware of, you may not be?
0: Well, I think the biggest thing when it comes to training is we all want to get firearms training. We all want to shoot. We all want to take that fun two-day class and shoot a lot of rounds. And there's nothing wrong with that. But I think one of the areas that is missed, or people don't focus on it quite as much as I'd like to see them do, is mindset. That was a big thing for Colonel Cooper, as you know, from taking the gun sight class last month, mm-hmm. that the 250 class, one of the main aspects of that class is the mindset lecture. We play a video of Colonel Cooper talking about the color codes, and those color codes really make a difference in the training of individuals and understanding what their awareness is, what the danger level is, what the lack of danger is. So those are pretty pivotal. And I think that the color code that Colonel Cooper developed in Gunsight still preaches, as well as Colonel Cooper's book, The Principles of Personal Defense, that lays out the seven principles that he believes really make a difference in your preparedness. I think those are key factors that if people would take the time to either refresh themselves or read mm-hmm. that information, or take a class that has that emphasis, I think it'll pay big dividends.
1: And it's ageless. I don't want people to think, well, that was then and this is now. It's the same thing, because these are principles that will help keep you alive, and that's what it's really all about. Dave, I'm going to run out of time here, and I really appreciate you spending a little time with me. I appreciated the class. It was great fun, and as you know, I try to get back to Gunsight as often as I can. I've trained at a lot of different places, trained with Clint and been SIG Academy and, you know, Thunder Ranch and all the rest of them. But, you know, Gunsight is still the original, and it's kind of ground central for all of us.
0: Gunsight is a special place. We loved having you there, Tom. I look forward to seeing you there again when time allows. Happy Father's Day, everybody.
1: Absolutely. All right. Don't go far. I'll be right back with more Gun Talk.
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2: 250 years of American liberty. Ruger is honoring that milestone with firearms worthy of the moment, the 250th Anniversary Series. Distinctly marked with Made in the 250th Year of American Liberty, each limited production model echoes Ruger's legendary 1976 Bicentennial line, while celebrating the freedoms the Second Amendment has safeguarded for generations. 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

0: All right, Bob Quick here. We are open lines if you want to join me. You know what? We got room for you. Now's a good time. Sharing those stories or maybe even telling me about, or telling us, about a gun you got from your dad, your granddad, something that's been passed down in the family. I'll have a story or two there. A couple of things I want to just touch on. Let's see. This story came out with absolutely nobody paying any attention to it. The headline is Winchester Ammo Parent Olin Corporation to merge with Huntsman Corp. This was in a business website. I have not seen the story anywhere in the gun world. Says Olin Corporation, the parent company of Winchester Ammunition, and Huntsman Corporation has entered into a definitive agreement to combine the companies in an all-stock merger of equals to create a leading North American chemicals company. Olin Corporation is a chemical company primarily, and they also own Winchester Ammunition. Says, let's see, the combined organization will be renamed Olin Huntsman Corporation. Let's see, Olin Ammunition Business, Winchester, will continue to operate as a key business within the combined company. And it says, upon closing the transaction, Olin's president, CEO Ken Lane, will serve as the CEO of Olin Huntsman. I have no idea what that's going to mean. It's staying in the U.S., not going overseas, not a foreign company buying Winchester. Chances are it will actually mean nothing, won't make any difference, but just one of those things kind of interesting to watch. And then this story out of Canada, which is very interesting. In Canada, they have a nationwide gun buyback program going. And the story, I'll just read a little bit of this. After years of doing little more than speaking out against the federal government's buyback program, Ontario Premier Doug Ford is getting off the bench and will join his Alberta and Saskatchewan counterparts in challenging the program in court. Very interesting. Every provincial government, other than the governments of BC and Quebec, has refused to support the federal government's gun buyback program, citing its ineffectiveness. Well, yeah, but I didn't know they were fighting back in Canada and pushing back on this. That's good to hear. Interesting stuff. Let's see. On the phones right now, we got Ken. He's called in out of Boise, Idaho, with a story of his own. Hey, Ken, welcome to the show.
1: Hi. Good to talk to you, Tom. Talking about my father, the earliest memories I have were chasing after him and our beagles hunting cottontails in upstate New York. And it was great fun, and really lit my fire to be outdoors and to hunt and shoot and so on. So I'm retired now. I'm 75. We lost Dad a few years ago. But every time I open my safe, I see that old Winchester Model 42 in there, and it just puts a smile on my face.
0: You got a Model 42?
1: I do. That was my dad's rabbit gun. He didn't believe in blasting them all up, so we hunted them over hounds, and they'd come hip and hopping through those frozen swamps, and hardly ever got a shot more than 15 or 20 yards away. And Dad said, shoot them in the head. You don't want to ruin any meat. So.
0: Yeah, you got a 410. For those who don't know, the Model 42 was the 410 version of the Winchester Model 12 pump, and it's a delightful, trim little shotgun.
1: It is, indeed.
0: Well, you know what you got to do. You got to take that thing out and go shoot it.
1: You know, I probably ought to do that. I go shoot around a skeet with it just for old time's sake.
0: Yeah, I mean, you know, and you know the drill. It's you're handicapping yourself with a 410, but who cares? You know, take it out. Here's the deal. I have my dad's Model 42, same as you. And it probably has not been out of the safe in 15 years. And now I am slapping myself and saying, why is that? You need to get it out and go shoot it, you doofus.
1: That's it. I feel the same way. And, you know, I only got two goals for my my shooting anymore is have fun and be safe. So,
0: you know, that pretty much covers it all. Beyond that, it's all land yap, as we say down in Louisiana, which is just extra. But, yeah, have fun, be safe. And go, you know, I guarantee you somewhere you still got some 410 ammo laying around, right?
1: Oh, absolutely.
0: All right. Well, you got a shotgun. It's one of the coolest shotguns there is. And you got something to go to. You got a place to go shoot. So go break some clay targets with that thing.
1: I will. Thanks. Yeah.
0: Good All righty. Thank you for. Yeah. Happy Father's Day to you. And thank you for sharing the story. I had. Okay. Yeah. Shame on me. I had not thought about that. But somewhere in the back of my safe is my dad's Winchester Model 42. It's a little 410. And it is so much fun to shoot. And I just. And I haven't had it out. I don't know why. Shame on me. Shame on me. But you know what? Thanks for Ken for bringing that up and reminding me, because it's like a lot of these. When I pick that gun up, I see my dad. I see the way he held his shotgun, the way he would strum his fingers on the forend to make sure his grip was light and he wasn't gripping it too tight, and the way he would swing through. I'm thinking, yeah, I'm holding my dad's gun. I can see my dad. Why would I not do that? You know what? How about you? You got the stories like that? Give me a call.
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3: Talks in Switzerland. I'm Deborah Valentine, Fox News. The first round of continuing nuclear talks with Iran taking place in Switzerland today. Fox Business's Max Gordon reports from Dubai.
4: Vice President J.D. Vance, a part of that delegation, said that the U.S. and Iran could be turning over a new leaf. Meanwhile, President Trump saying that he could restart military action in the region. Vice President Vance meeting with Qatari and Pakistani mediators. There was no photo op with the Iranian delegation. The memorandum of understanding calls for the Straits of Hormuz to be opened and a halt to hostilities in southern Lebanon, but Iran has argued that the U.S. hasn't met its commitment to end the fighting in southern Lebanon. President Trump, meanwhile, called out Iran's support for Hezbollah. Trump posting on Truth Social, Iran must immediately stop their highly paid proxies in Lebanon from causing trouble. If they don't, we'll hit Iran very hard again, just like we did last week, only harder.
3: Meanwhile, fighting continues between Israel and Hezbollah in Lebanon. Multiple people, including a former U.S. Olympian, arrested for alleged vandalism at the newly renovated reflecting pool in the nation's capital.
5: This is a sad story because all Americans, I don't care about your political stripes, enjoy the reflecting pool. But we're talking about someone who's gone from competing in Olympic-sized swimming pools to being accused of vandalizing the reflecting pool along the mall. And, of course, he ends up in cuffs. And apparently he's not the only one. We're speaking of a former Olympian canoeist, 67-year-old David Hearn. Three-time Olympian, by the way, said he was cycling by the monument on Friday. He noticed a piece of the pool's underliner floating in the water, but authorities, they didn't buy his story at all. And now they're accusing him of being one of several individuals of trying to sabotage the project, with a pair of arrests being made so far.
3: Fox's Kevin Cork reporting from the White House, the pool recently restored. 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
6: 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This afternoon, a chance of showers and thunderstorms with mostly sunny skies, high near 82. Tonight, partly cloudy with a low around 76. Looking ahead to Monday, a slight chance of showers and thunderstorms, partly sunny with a high near 93. Currently, it's 85 and thunderstorms. I'm Bill Banks with your weather flash.
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5: Here's a shooting tip that's guaranteed to work. The simple fact is that if you can't control the trigger, hitting the target is more luck than skill. Almost anyone can hold the sights on the target. Pressing the trigger without disturbing the sights is the challenge, and most shooters don't even know what they're doing wrong. It's understandable to anticipate the noise and recoil of an explosion about to go off in front of your face. It's called flinching. Yanking the trigger rather than pressing it. Don't think that's what you're doing? Try mixing in inert dummy rounds with live ammunition. If you see the sights dip when the gun goes click instead of bang, well, that's a flinch. Once you master pressing the trigger rather than yanking it, you'll improve your shooting tremendously. Stop worrying about the sights. Think trigger. You'll shoot better.
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5: When you think back on your dad, maybe your dad's still around, and that would be great. I hope that you're spending time with your dad, or give him a call or talk to him. Be sure to say thanks for all the things, the sacrifices that you were not aware of at the time. I think about the things my dad did. I'll talk about that in just a minute. And the sacrifices he was making. Long hours, 12 hours a day a lot of times. We got a call, didn't want to be on the air, but somebody asked me, said, could you explain ballistic coefficient? I said, I've heard about it. I'm just getting started. I really don't know anything about it. I will give it a try, and I'll probably screw it up so somebody can correct me will correct me when I do screw it up. Ballistic coefficient is a number. We express it as a number. And it is a description of how sleek a bullet is. Think Winnebago versus Ferrari. And think about air resistance. Air is thick. Air has mass. And we have air resistance or wind resistance in the case of a Winnebago versus a Ferrari that slips through the wind. Some bullets have flat front noses, and when you shoot them, they are pushing against the wind, or rather the air, and as a result, they slow down more quickly. They decelerate. If you shot the same weight bullet that had two different shapes at the same velocity, the one that has the less efficient shape, the flat nose, for instance, is going to meet more air resistance. It's going to slow down more quickly, will decelerate. As a result, it will drop more quickly. So the trajectory, the drop, is more severe. A sleek bullet has a higher BC number. And the BC number is derived from a formula that comes from the shape of the bullet primarily. Is it a long, sleek nose, or is it a short, fat, squatty nose? Higher BC bullets not only drop less, or they go farther before they drop. It's another way to look at it. But because of their ability to slip through the air more easily, they are less affected by wind drift. And so you may have, if you're shooting, let's just say 500 yards, you have two different bullets to choose from. Say one has a 400 BC and one has a 700 BC, different numbers. The 700 BC bullet is more sleek, more slick. It may drift literally half as much in a crosswind. It may drift, for instance, say 12 inches versus 24 or 30 inches in a crosswind. Well, that's important when you're trying to hit something out there. So we now have, you know, higher BC bullets available to us. But nothing's for free, right? In order to make a really high BC bullet work for you, you have to spin it faster. So the rifling in the barrel has to turn more quickly. So instead of having one full turn in 12 inches, that's how we express it, 1 in 12 or 1 in 10, you may need to go to a 1 in 8 or a 1 in 7 twist rate. We're going to spin these bullets faster, because they are long and they will lose stability if you don't spin them more quickly. So that brings us to the current crop of, well, I wouldn't say high velocity, other high BC bullets and cartridges for long range shooting. The Creedmoors, the PRCs, those all come with faster twist barrels. If you were to take, let's see, how are we going to do this? If you're going to take a 270 rifle, 270 Winchester, and it has a maybe a 1 in 10 twist, and you tried to put a really long bullet in it, and there are some long bullets, high BC bullets made for 270s, and hand load it, it might not stabilize. It might wobble. It would be inefficient. It might even tumble through the air. But if you take that same cartridge and then you put a 1 in 7 twist barrel on it, it will stabilize. And that will get you that longer range performance. There's something else that happens here that a lot of people don't pay attention to. And that is, for many, many years, to get a rifle to shoot flat, to have less drop, pretty much all we had available to us was velocity. We had to push it faster. Well, now we don't have to do that, because we have really high BC bullets that don't drop as much and they don't drift as much in the wind also, but just if you figure the drop, you can start a bullet out at a slower velocity and still have very good long range performance. Well, if you do that, now you have a rifle that recoils less, it kicks less. It's easier to shoot well. Magnums are harder to shoot. A lot of people get their magnums so they can do long range shooting, and they get kicked by them, and they don't like them, and now they can't shoot them well because they're flinching. You take that same person and take that 300 Magnum out of his hands and put a 6.5 Creedmoor in his hands, he can still hit targets to 500 yards, but now it doesn't kick as much. There's just all sorts of benefits that come from these modern high BC bullets. So just worth considering. Now, the other part of it is, if where you shoot, you're going to be hunting deer at 100 yards or 200 yards, it doesn't matter. You can shoot a brick. It just doesn't much matter, honestly. But if you think you're going to be going out to 300 or more, then maybe you can benefit from high BC bullets. Anyway, that's kind of a quick rundown on that. I was thinking about my dad, and he was more of a shotgunner than a rifle guy. I mean, he shot rifles and hunted literally all over the world, hunted on any number of continents, and shot big game everywhere. But the thing that he really liked was wing shooting. It was funny. I just sent off a bunch of old 8mm film from Dad. It's been sitting in a box for years and had it digitized. We just got it back. I was looking at some of it. There was some video on there from the Grand American Trap Shoot, probably 1960 to 63 time frame. And it was just fun looking at that. That used to be, it was in Vandalia, Ohio, which is right next to the airport, the Dayton, Ohio airport, and you'd be on the trap line with your shotgun pointed out there, and an airliner would taxi by in front of you. Now, it was far enough out, you weren't going to hit it with, you know, 7.5 or 8 shots, something like that, 8 or 9s. But it was disconcerting to have a jet out there, probably 500-600 yards or further. It's kind of weird, but looking at those old videos was kind of fun. So Dad was a wing shooter shotgun guy, and it was interesting. I talked about the fact that he's a natural athlete. Didn't practice much. He shot competitively for, I think, maybe 2 years is all. He and some buddies got together and built a trap range, actually at the local country club. And they shot a lot of targets for a couple of years and then kind of went away. They didn't do it much anymore. But, I mean, he would shoot, might not shoot clay targets for an entire year. And yet he would go out and break all these targets to beat everybody who was a competitive shooter. But one of the things I got from him, just kind of pass along lessons, was the need to relax. And I mentioned before, when he held a shotgun, his hand that held the forearm, before he would call for the target, he would strum his fingers on the forearm, basically as a way to loosen up so he didn't have a tight grip. If you have a real tight grip on the gun, it locks up your muscles and you can't swing smoothly. If you have a kind of a feather-like grip on your shotgun, you can swing it smoothly and you're liable or less likely to stop your swing and have your follow-through. I actually use that technique when I'm flying. When I'm holding onto the yoke, I strum my fingers. If something's starting to happen, you're going, oh, man, it's a little tough. And you start to tense up, you strum your fingers. Now you got a light touch on the yoke and you can fly smoothly. You could not even try that on your car sometime, just as an interesting thing if you're starting to grip it tightly. But on your shotguns, just consider that. Try that technique. Strum your fingers on the forearm before you call for the bird. Now, in hunting, that's not an issue because you don't know when the bird's going to come a lot of times. So, but for Dad, it was funny because he had hunted Africa, Spain, South America, red stag in Argentina, elephants, buffalo, and people say, you know, deer, elk, all the rest of it. He said, what was your favorite kind of hunting? His answer was always the same, ducks. Believe it or not, he loved duck hunting. He was a really good caller. He could call in ducks. And just like, one of the things we like about duck hunting, and I don't know if it's a guy thing or what it is, but there's a lot of paraphernalia. You got calls, you got decoys, you got boats, you got blinds, you got all the rest of the stuff. So at least there's stuff. And I'm definitely a stuff guy. It's like fly fishing. Oh, you got all kinds of stuff to get involved with that. So that makes it attractive. It's a thing. We like our things. So, but yeah, Dad was mostly a duck hunter, I would say, if you had to pin him down. I mentioned earlier about the sacrifices our fathers make and made for us. And Dad was, of course, a freelance writer for many, many years. Freelance writer means, as my wife says, when I was doing it, no steady income. You send out articles to magazines and you see if they will accept them. If they do, you get a check, maybe, eventually, sometimes. If they don't, you get the article mailed back to you. Back in the days when you'd mail things. We had a great big mailbox. We had to have a big mailbox because he was sending out these big envelopes with these black and white prints in them with cardboard stiffener to keep them from bending. Sending out a lot of them, trying to get a magazine to purchase them, and then maybe you get a check. I mean, I remember basically almost standing by the mailbox each day hoping that a check would come from a magazine. And the only way you make that work is to work harder than everybody else is willing to work. You get up and start writing at 5 in the morning, and you write all day, and after dinner you go back and write some more until it's time to go to bed. And you put in 10 and 12-hour days all the time. And when I was playing in a rock band, we would practice upstairs at the house. I mean, you can imagine, we're playing Hinnegata Davida and, you know, Rolling Stones and stuff. Dad's downstairs writing. He's at his typewriter, and he's wearing shooting muffs while he's writing and being creative and doing his work. Not telling us, hey, you can't practice now. Not telling us, hey, I got to work here. You can't be doing that. No, you go ahead and do that, and then he would adapt to that. And then there was the year that we had Phoebe. Phoebe was a squirrel, a tree squirrel, we pushed over a tree clearing the lot where he built the house. This squirrel nest came down. There were two baby squirrels in it. One made it with mom feeding them out of an eyedropper, feeding them warm milk. And Phoebe was the one who made it. Phoebe liked to run across the room and run up the curtains. But Phoebe was fascinated with typing. And I'm not making this up. You could not possibly make this up. Phoebe would crawl up on Dad's shoulder and get up on top of his head and lay down like a squirrel would flatten out on a limb. And she looked like a coonskin cap on his head and watched his fingers as he would type with his tail switching back and forth. Yeah, who would make that up? I mean, it was amazing. Crazy story, crazy stuff you do. I think one of the gifts that Dad gave me, and I passed it along and to my kids, and they're doing the same thing to their kids, is the gift of being adventurous. And I think we owe it to our kids to put them in adventurous situations. And it may be nothing more than going out and walking in a park and then making sure they can find their way, making sure they know how to do things. Giving youngsters chores to work gives them a sense of purpose and a pride. I didn't feel a lot of pride, frankly, when my chore was every day before I went to school to go out to the dog kennel and shovel out the poop and wash it down. That's what I had to do every day before I would go to school. But there were lessons to be learned there. It needed to be done. And guess what? You're elected to do it. You live in the house, and there are chores to be done here. I really think you do youngsters a disservice when you don't give them work to do. People have to learn to work. They have to learn how to do work. Showing up on time, meeting the obligation, that's not a chore. That's a gift when you are the person who does that, because you become valuable. And your kids need to learn that. It's a gift you give them in getting them to show up on time. Part and parcel of that, I think, is like when I went hunting as a young person. When you get included with the hunting camp, you now are functioning at an adult level. When you get to hold a gun and handle a gun and go hunting, you are being trusted. You're given a responsibility. You got to live up to that. And if you're fortunate enough to have a hunting camp where you have adults who behave correctly, in the case of if they're all men, behave as you would think men should, then you put that young person into that camp and they learn, oh, this is what it's like to be an adult. This is what it's like to be a responsible person. That's a great thing to pass along. If you're just teaching somebody to shoot, going out to the range and giving them that responsibility, you say, look, here's how we do this. You're not a kid anymore. I don't care if it's that six-year-old that somebody was talking about earlier, or a 12-year-old or whoever. Just, this is a real firearm. We follow the four rules of gun safety. You give them the responsibility, and then you trust them while you're still standing there very close, making sure that everything's safe. It's a gift. The gift you give them, and they come away with a sense of self-worth. It's earned, not one that, hey, you should just feel good about yourself. No, that's no good. You should feel good about yourself because you can do things, because you are accomplished, because you are responsible, because you're trusted. Simple as that. If your dad gave you those things, you need to say thanks. Whether he's still here or not, you can still say thanks.
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0: As you may know, if you're new here, you may not know this. All right, we do this show, Gun Talk, as a live radio show. It's all over the country, coast to coast, and it runs live for 3 hours Sunday afternoons. If you're hearing it after that, you're probably listening on a podcast. If you don't know about the podcast, just let me just tell you this. Wherever you get podcasts, there's a lot of different ways you can pick them up. We have that there. You could even pick it up on Spotify. You can hear this show. You can hear our other podcasts we do, Gun Talk Nation, Gun Talk. Ryan's show, Gun Talk Nation and Gun Talk Hunt. Thank you. KJ's show. And then we're putting up videos all the time. We have, I don't really know how many videos we have now. Think about it. Thousands. I know that. And actually on the Gun Talk Facebook page, we're getting a gazillion views over there because YouTube doesn't like gun videos. So it doesn't matter how many we put up or how many people we have following us over on Twitter. A lot of them don't see them. We get blocked. Yeah, just what it is. But you can follow Gun Talk Media over on Facebook and get all of those. So you can check that out. They being our wonderful crew, as they went through SHOT Show, they shot a lot of videos of a lot of cool products there. Stuff that you might not run across any other place. They just find a little booth and go in and shoot a little quick video of it and go, wow, that's cool. That's interesting. So you can follow us over there. So that's kind of the story here. And when I started this show 31 years ago, I was working in the same office with my dad, and we were both writing for Sports Appeal magazine. Only time I know of that a father-son team, we each had our own monthly column in Sports Appeal magazine. He was the shooting editor. I was the arms and ammo editor. And we would go in the morning and write for like 2 or 3 hours and take a coffee break and sit and chat for 20 minutes and then go back to work. It was a great setup, and I got to spend a lot of real quality time with my dad as an adult, which a lot of people don't get to do. So I was very fortunate with that. And later on, I helped him with his computer, and you know, I would hear this voice from his office, help! I'd go in. Yeah, he needed a little help with the computer. We'd go work something out there. So that was really a lot of fun. And then we ended up working together on ESPN as we co-hosted the Shooting Sports America show there, and we had a lot of things like that together. Later on, I recognized or realized that probably a lot of those things did not exactly happen organically. He was probably making them happen, saying, hey, why don't we include Tom with this? Why don't we do this thing over here? Hey, cool. Thanks, Dad. I appreciate it now, even though I may not have been aware or appreciated it as much then as I should have. And you know what? That's the way it is. And that's always the way it is. And yeah, when you're a dad or a granddad, you look back and you go, yeah, I did an awful lot of things for the kids and don't regret any of it and didn't need the thanks. Wasn't looking for that. It's just what you do, isn't it? If you're doing it right, you know, and if somebody calls and says thanks or, hey, I appreciate what you did, that's a cool thing too. And all that means is right now is your opportunity. By the way, if you want to share a story about that, we're going to do the after show. Just right after this. Good placement, right? And that'll be on the podcast. So you can call me right now at Tom Talk Gun. And we can share stories there. So if you got a story about your dad or granddad, something you want to just get off your shoulders or get off your plate, give me a call. We'll talk about that during the after show. In the meantime, I would say this as we close. Thanks to the dads out there. We appreciate what you do. Sometimes it's nothing more than leading by example, teaching by example, being a good father. Sometimes it's just getting the work done and being there for the family when it's needed. And actually, there's nothing more important than that and nothing more helpful than that. So thank you to all the dads. Happy Father's Day to all of you out there. You still got time. Call your dad if you can. I'm Tom Gresham. Thank all of you. I appreciate you more than you can possibly know. Take care.
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5: High-level talks in Switzerland. I'm Kathleen Maloney, Fox News. That's where U.S. and Iranian negotiators are meeting today.
6: The vice president, along with the special envoy, Steve Witkoff, and the president's son-in-law, Jared Kushner, met with Pakistani Prime Minister Shahbaz Sharif. Pakistan has been acting as a mediator between the U.S. and Iran. So as they continue to shepherd the two sides, U.S. and Iranian officials look to find common ground that ultimately could end hostilities, keep open the Strait of Hormuz, and dismantle the regime's nuclear ambitions. As for his part, the vice president is eager to make headway.
7: We've seen great progress over the last just couple of days in ensuring that the ceasefire holds in Lebanon.
6: Meantime, the president is warning Iran that no matter what happens in the negotiations, the only country that'll potentially collect tolls in the Strait of Hormuz will be the U.S.
5: Fox's Kevin Cork with that update. Early voting is underway in New York City in the high-stakes Democratic congressional primary. Fox's Brian Yenis with details.
8: New York Mayor Zora Mamdani and Senator Bernie Sanders are backing two Democratic socialists and one former Democratic socialist in three New York congressional House races ahead of Tuesday's primary. All three of these candidates are focused heavily on campaigning on Israel. In fact, these three candidates are attacking their progressive opponents for not being anti-Israel enough. All three accuse Israel of genocide and want to block U.S. military aid to the Jewish state. These Mamdani-backed candidates are also accusing their progressive opponents of accepting campaign money from AIPAC, the most influential pro-Israel lobbying group in the U.S. This week, Mamdani even called AIPAC, quote, monsters turning Americans against one another.
5: Mayor Mamdani voted early this weekend. 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
5: Key rulings are expected this week in the trial of Tyler Robinson. He's the man accused of killing Charlie Kirk.
21: One of the biggest questions the judge will answer, whether the death penalty should remain an option in this case. Robinson's attorneys want it taken off the table, saying prosecutors violated a gag order when they spoke to reporters about evidence. Now, that request would only be allowed if the judge rules the gag order was actually violated. Prosecutors say they did nothing wrong and simply corrected what they call misinformation about a ballistic test. A defense filing claimed investigators couldn't confirm a match between the bullet that killed Charlie Kirk and the rifle allegedly used by Robinson. Now, prosecutors say the report was inconclusive, not a clear exclusion.
5: Fox's Sarah Allegre with that report. A massive manhunt underway in Kansas City after an armed suspect reportedly killed one and wounded several others in a series of shootings.
21: The search is really ramping up. We're coming up on about a week since the terrifying string of shootings on Tuesday that led to a fiery standoff with police. Local, state, and federal law enforcement are all working on this manhunt, but they're asking for the public's help in finding him as well. The suspect, 22-year-old Oscar Sanchez Munoz. The FBI says he's 5'8". He has brown hair, brown eyes, a tattoo on his right forearm, and he is considered armed and dangerous. The intense search for Sanchez Munoz comes as police say he's responsible for multiple violent incidents in both Missouri and Kansas. He's the prime suspect in five shootings Tuesday night in Kansas City, Missouri, right by Arrowhead Stadium. Again, one person died. Everyone else was injured.
5: Fox's Madison Scarpino. Investigators are trying to figure out the cause of a small plane crash that killed three people. The plane went down in a wooded residential area in Bowie, Maryland, late last night. Investigators are now working to determine what caused that. I'm Kathleen Maloney. This is Fox News.
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22: Hey everyone, welcome to Tech It Out. It's episode 450. Wow, time flies when you're having fun. This show's been around for 9 years now, almost 9 years. So yeah, that tracks, 50 odd shows a year. So with that in mind, thank you for tuning into this show that doesn't just celebrate technology, but as you know, my goal is to help demystify it as well.

0: either based in the US, some from Canada, from Mexico, from the UK, and so on. Really fun. Speaking of Hisense, we also got a chance to look at their new RGB TVs before the match and the day after as well. And so on Tech It Out this hour, we will kick things off with RGB TVs, mini LED TVs from Hisense, and what that brings to the table exactly, especially if you're into sports. And so my first guest coming up in a couple of minutes from now will be Sarah Larson. She's the chief marketing officer for Hisense USA. Had a chance to sit down with her at an event. So we'll get to that. Also on the show, I'll chat about some Father's Day and graduation gift ideas. It is dads and grads season. Even if you hear this episode after Father's Day, perhaps the man in your life received some gift cards that are burning a hole in his pocket and he wants to put them towards some cool tech. I'll share a half dozen ideas with you this hour. Also on today's Tech It Out, Skyscanner will join us. You're probably familiar with this popular app and website that sniffs out the best deals for you on flights and hotels, rental cars, and so on. But they've now got a partnership with ChatGPT. Their parent company, OpenAI, and Skyscanner have a partnership where by leveraging AI, you can converse with the tech and get really detailed info on, again, flights, hotels, and so on to get the best deal and find something very personalized just for you. So Skyscanner will be on the show today. I'll also share some tech tips towards the end of the show, some ways to repurpose your old tech, clever things you can do with it, like set up a free camera in your home, like a nanny cam or a pet cam, using an old phone or tablet, using a device as a TV remote or as a photo frame, a digital photo frame, and a lot more. So a very busy Tech It Out for you. Without further ado, let's officially kick off the show with our first interview. Pleasure to meet you, Sarah. We are joined by Sarah Larson. She's CMO, Chief Marketing Officer for Hisense USA. Thank you for hosting us here in New Jersey.
1: Thanks for coming. It's going to be a big day.
0: Indeed it is. We're going to see France versus Senegal at MetLife Stadium. Hisense is hosting this. I guess first we should acknowledge that for the last, 8 years, Hisense has been an official partner for FIFA.
1: Yep.
0: Not just World Cup, but FIFA all year round. So lots of branding around the pitch. And when the ref looks to the camera and just to give a card or something, we'll often see some Hisense branding. So why don't we start there before we talk about soccer and this newer technology that Hisense is really spearheading. Let's talk about Hisense. I'm sure it's a brand that by now many of my listeners would be familiar with, but please give us a high level look at the company.
1: Sure. So Hisense is a Chinese company that has been operating for quite some time. We got our start in laser TV. So we really pioneered color technology when no one else was thinking about color. Mm-hmm. And then from there, it's just taken off with innovation in every different way. Our goal is to make sure that our products are smart enough to make people's lives better, easier, more convenient.
0: Mm-hmm. And often without breaking the bank. I know there's some exceptions when you're talking about 100 plus inch TVs, but I would argue a huge value proposition. I have an 85 inch Hisense TV, by the way, on my wall, and my friends gawk at it whenever they come over. And it was surprisingly affordable given the size. Talking about size, is it true that Hisense is the number one TV manufacturer in the world in the 100 plus inch category?
1: Hisense is number one globally in the 100 plus inch category, as well as number one for laser TVs.
0: Okay, awesome. We're here though to talk about RGB mini LED TV from Hisense. We've heard about RGB red, green, blue TVs. So please tell us about what that is at a high level and then what makes Hisense unique.
1: Sure. So RGB technology is the latest greatest when it comes to TV tech. And what it basically does is it takes red, green, and blue light at the source. And what that means for you is that you get pure, true to life color that's very lifelike and natural. And also you see shades of colors you never saw before and details and contrast. So basically what you're seeing is as close to what the human eye can mm-hmm. see. And it's Pantone color validated, so you can be sure that the color is accurate.
0: And as a comparison, the way TVs generally show color is it's a whiter blue pixel or dot that makes up the image with a colored filter in front of it. So you're saying at the source itself, it's red, green, or blue, producing very rich, vibrant colors, great for sports, movies, video games, and even regular TV shows. And you don't need to press a button on your remote to activate this. This is just the way the TV is showing color. No. I'm sure there's modes like Vivid and Cinematic and all that.
1: You can always change your

0: TV mode, but no, the technology is built into the TV. So what you see is what you get, and what you get is the most incredible lifelike experience.
1: All right. So color is the number one advantage to RGB mini LED TVs from Hisense, but there's also, I understand, greater brightness, wide viewing angles, deep contrast. So the blacks, like in movies, it looks really dark and gives you that sense of depth. So there's some ancillary benefits as well.
0: Absolutely.
1: And these are smart TVs,
0: They
1: right?
0: are very
1: Either
0: smart.
1: powered by Amazon Fire TV or Google, depending on the model.
0: Correct.
1: And that's across all the RGB supported TVs of Hisense.
0: Yes, and also Vita is another one of our
1: Okay.
0: operating systems.
1: Thanks for that. And how big are some of these TVs, wall size and budget permitting?
0: Our largest TV is all the way to 116 inches.
1: Wow.
0: So you can really impress your family and friends with that in your living room.
1: No doubt. And then what makes it great for sports? I mean, it does support fast motion, which is something that I didn't touch on when I also said great brightness and wide viewing angles and better contrast. So it does support fast action movies, video games, a soccer match, but there's also a lot of color in FIFA World Cup.
0: So when you're watching sports, what we have is something called AI Sports Mode. And what that does is the TV automatically optimizes the content so that you can see the ball in every frame and you don't miss a moment. You can see all the contrast between the colors of the jerseys to every blade of grass, practically.
1: Right.
0: It's just a very vivid, lifelike image that makes the sporting event feel like you're right there in the
1: Right.
0: stadium.
1: Again, more akin to what the human eye would see, as you
0: Correct.
1: said.
0: People at home don't need to fiddle with what the different settings are. It will do it automatically for you.
1: And then finally, for people to see this in person, I'm assuming all the big box manufacturers have these Hisense RGB mini LED TVs, or should be soon, so we can at least see it, because it's probably hard to gauge online when you buy something like this, what it looks like to the human
0: So
1: eye.
0: you should definitely go to Best Buy. You can see all of the RGB technology that we have on display, and truly seeing is believing.
1: Okay. Seeing is believing indeed. Thanks for the great presentation today. I'm looking forward to the match, of
0: Me
1: course, in
0: too.
1: a few hours from now. And thanks so much for your time.
0: Thank you so much for having me.
1: You're listening to Tech It Out. I'm your host, Mark Saltzman. Thrilled to have you along this hour. We just spoke with Hisense about RGB TVs and why they're great for sports lovers. Also on the show today, I'm going to share some gadget gift ideas for dads and grads. June is Father's Day and graduation season, of course. And so I'll suggest five or six items in our next block. And then after that, Skyscanner will join us. This is the popular app and website for scoring the best deals on flights and hotels and rental cars. They've now added AI into the mix, a partnership with OpenAI and its ChatGPT platform. So we'll learn how that works. And then at the end of the show, I'm going to share some tech tips to repurposing old gadgets you may have instead of throwing them out or recycling them. I'm going to propose a few ways to get some functionality out of an old iPhone or iPad, even if the screen is broken, by the way. For example, you can turn an old Android or iPhone or iPad or other tablet into a free security camera for your home. The device just needs to be plugged into the wall, but you can leverage its camera, and then you can monitor it all from your everyday phone that you use. I'm going to share how to do that for free. Before we take a short break, though, I do want to give a shout out to Visa, a huge partner on Tech It Out. Did you know that shoppers are three times more likely to enter an unfamiliar store if it displays a Visa logo? And customers are five times more likely to think a merchant is reputable. This is because Visa has invested billions over the years in fraud prevention, so you don't need to think twice about shopping at retail or online with your Visa card, nor should businesses be concerned about secure payments. Visa is deploying advanced technology to ensure customer data is not vulnerable, no matter where the transactions take place. This includes tokenization, pioneered by Visa, as one part of the solution, which reduces the risk of identity theft because this technology replaces your actual cardholder info with a random alphanumeric code, so the merchant never sees your real card number, yet it ensures a fast transaction as well. To learn more about Visa's work in protecting you and your purchases, head over to visa.com/security. 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All right, when we return on Tech It Out, some gadget gift ideas for dads and grads, including a robot that washes your windows. We'll be right back with a lot more Tech It Out. 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
4: 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Mark shared a couple with me here.
5: But we've introduced a flexible credential whereby a single card can be what you want it to be depending on the transaction type. 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And it's a way in which the consumers can have a little bit more control over who they share their data with.
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0: Welcome back to Tech It Out. So, as I mentioned earlier in the show, I had a lot of fun on TV this past week talking about gadget gift ideas for dads and grads. Father's Day is coming up June 21st, of course, and it's graduation season. You may have a grad in your home, a loved one. So I thought I'd share a few of the high-tech recommendations that I shared on TV. I did a lot of CTV interviews in particular, as well as a recording for CP24 in Toronto, which will air, I think, on the 20th, just a day before Father's Day, and some other stations as well. And so if you want to make a mental note about any of these, or if you want to reach out on social media and ask me for more details, I'm happy to share them. I first looked at the new Nintendo Switch 2 Choose Your Game Bundle. As the name suggests, you get the best-selling console that has a ton of versatility because you can play at home or on the go. 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Again, this is the ultra bright hex lights from a company called Enbrighten. If you're just joining us now, I'm sharing a few gadget gift ideas ahead of dads and grad season. It's Father's Day coming up on the 21st of June, as well as graduation season for a student in your home. Talking about some suggestions. I know dad will like this next one. 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It is a big year for soccer, after all, as well as movies, TV shows, and video games. 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Now, the model I showed on TV, gorgeous, 55 inches for under $1,600, but this model goes all the way up to 115 inches, believe it or not. So budget and wall size permitting, 115 inches for the Samsung micro RGB TVs powered by Samsung Vision AI. Samsung.com has more. Well, there you have it, a look at some gadget gift ideas for dads and grads as June is Father's Day and graduation season. I mentioned that you can ask me additional questions if you like on social media. I'll spell my name in a moment, but you can find me on X, Threads, Instagram, Facebook, Blue Sky, LinkedIn, TikTok, and YouTube. It's Mark Saltzman, MarkSaltzman. Again, Mark with a C, Saltzman. And of course, you can read the articles that I write on social media. I link to interviews conducted for my radio show and podcast, like what you're listening to right now, videos that I create either for social media directly or TV interviews. I write a tech tip of the day. So looking forward to saying hi online. Happy Father's Day and happy graduation season. We chat with Skyscanner when we return on Tech It Out.
1: 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Google him. Mark with a C and Saltzman with a Z.
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4: 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This afternoon, a chance of showers and thunderstorms. Mostly sunny, with a high near 82. Tonight, partly cloudy with a low around 76, along with a slight chance of rain. Looking ahead to Monday, a slight chance of showers and thunderstorms. Partly sunny, with a high near 93. Currently, it's 83 and thunderstorms. I'm Bill Banks with your weather flash.
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0: 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This is Tech It Out. 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
1: Welcome back, everyone. 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You're probably aware of, and perhaps even use, Skyscanner. It's a free travel-related search engine and price aggregator, comparing billions of real-time prices for flights and hotels and car rentals across hundreds of airlines and online travel agencies as well, all to help you find the best deals. And now they're folding ChatGPT into its platform, as we're going to now hear about with Piero Sierra. He's Chief AI Officer at Skyscanner. Nice to chat with you, Piero. Thanks for your time.
2: Hi, Mark. Great to be here.
1: Yeah, awesome. Now, before we talk about what's new, let's just bring everybody up to speed about Skyscanner. I did mention off the top that you've been around for a while. Very popular platform. Please tell us about it.
2: So Skyscanner is the travel app that 160 million travelers rely on every month to find the most relevant prices, especially on airlines. We compare flights, hotels, and rental cars, but we're probably best known for our flights product. Mm-hmm. And when you go to Skyscanner, we're not representing one airline or one online travel agent or reseller. Our point is we search the whole market, and then we help you find options. We make everything super transparent, and hopefully you find better value and a good deal. And that matters a lot because travel is high cost, high emotion, high risk. And among those who are planning to travel, price and affordability are always like the top concerns. And so that's where we come in. We're a trusted comparison site, and we give travelers choice, transparency, and confidence before they book with any given provider.
1: So it's a one-stop shop instead of the alternative, which is going from either airline to airline or through different travel agencies, or even some of the travel airline aggregators don't do the whole market, like they stick with a couple airlines. So yeah, this sounds more efficient, especially with the fuel costs, right? In 2026 so
2: it's
1: far.
2: Extremely so important right
1: even
2: now,
1: more
2: yes.
1: important than ever. And so Skyscanner, I should let our listeners know, and please correct me if I'm wrong, Piero, it debuted as a website first back in 2003. Then the app was 2011, I believe.
2: Yeah, no, you have those right. And so the app is now extremely popular, but obviously we also run a great website and people find us in many different ways.
1: Awesome. So let's now chat about the ChatGPT integration.
2: Yes. So that's been very interesting for us because if you zoom out a little bit, what's happening with these chatbots and this AI transformation is that the world is moving from search to answers, where you would maybe get 10 blue links, you now get an answer that sort of gives you what you need directly. And that's really, really great. And it applies especially to travel because travel is conversational. Travel discovery, especially, the future of it is going to be conversational. Travelers increasingly expect technologies to understand what they mean, not just what they type, right? So no two trips are alike, and you might have really complicated criteria for what you're looking for. And so chatbots are really, really good for that. Now, with the Skyscanner app in ChatGPT that we've just launched, you can ask ChatGPT for flights information in plain language. So ChatGPT brings you that conversational interface that you're used to, and then Skyscanner comes in and we bring you the life prices, the real options, and the trusted travel data. And we find that when you combine those things, when you combine the intelligence of ChatGPT or your favorite AI tool with trusted data, that's when the magic happens.
1: Can you walk us through the process? So is it the ChatGPT app that we use now, or it's like a new reskinned version for Skyscanner?
2: Oh, yes. No, it's the current ChatGPT. There's no complicated setup. You basically just open ChatGPT, and they have a little app store in there. So you find the app store, and you just find Skyscanner, and you tick it on. Once you've ticked it on, you've indicated to ChatGPT that you like Skyscanner, and you might want to use it. And then in any conversation, at any point, you can just say, at Skyscanner, and then you ask your question. So, for example, at Skyscanner, find me the cheapest flight to Cancun in December, or something like that. And you don't have to learn any new forms or do anything. You just have a conversation. You then get back directly in ChatGPT. You get back our answers with a nice little user interface that makes it very simple to see the different options. And then you can keep interacting with it. You can ask refinement questions, and you can go back and forth with it until you find the thing that you want. And then hopefully you'll click through to Skyscanner to see the actual partners and decide which one you want to book with.
1: Is this done as a text prompt? Like you said, at Skyscanner, like the at sign. What about those who use ChatGPT with their voice, as I do? Like when I'm driving, I have through CarPlay, I converse with the AI.
2: Yeah, so that's up to OpenAI itself. In some cases, if you say just Skyscanner, we'll understand what you're saying and call the right thing. If you're on a keyboard, it's better because when you give the at sign, then it knows for a fact, like, you know, you want the Skyscanner data there. You can definitely use voice if that's what's most natural. You can also, you know, speak at Skyscanner and then ask your question. The important thing is the natural language. You don't need to understand the perfect travel search syntax. You can give very open-ended questions like a human would. You know, you say, find me good a good value flight from Toronto to Vancouver next month, or can I go a day earlier and save money? What if I want to fly from a nearby airport? And we'll figure all that out for you and bring you the answer.
1: Like you can with ChatGPT and other LLMs, large language models, you can follow up with other questions to really sort of tailor what you're looking for. And is Skyscanner any different? So for example, if I said, find me a flight from New York to London, England, and it gives me a flight, tells me the price, and I say, oh, that's a little too much. Can you find something less expensive? Can I say that as a follow-up? And then ChatGPT may say something like, yes, for $150 less, there's this flight, but there is a layover in Amsterdam or something like that. Is that kind of like how it works?
2: Yes, it's exactly right.
1: We're going to have a few more minutes with Skyscanner, a little bit more on how the AI works, how you can get the most out of it in order to save money. So stick with us. More Tech It Out coming right up after this short break.
0: Breaking down geek speak into street speak. Tech It Out, hosted by Mark Saltzman.
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1: Welcome back to Tech It Out. We are chatting with Piero Sierra, Chief AI Officer at Skyscanner, learning about the new integration between Skyscanner and ChatGPT from OpenAI. I'm really curious about using this, so I'm excited to give it a shot. I travel a lot, so I'm definitely going to take it for a spin. What about getting really granular? Like, find me the best flight, but not with hidden charges like paying for a seat or a carry-on bag. Is it that intelligent yet? Like, that's something we may see visually. Like, if I'm logged into a website, like, you know, whatever, KLM or United or Air Canada, it will say, you know, the flex fare offers this, but if you want the basic fare, then everything else is a la carte.
2: Yes. Skyscanner definitely has that information. We pride ourselves on having the most trustworthy data from all of our partners, and we cut through when the partners are giving us inaccurate information. For example, we either remove that inventory, or remove them from the site, or really escalate with them to make sure that when we're presenting facts around what's included in the fares, for example, that it's all super, super accurate. That will show up in ChatGPT to a degree. But ChatGPT is a little bit higher up in the experience. It's more when you're trying to get inspired about where you want to go. At some point, you want to really dig in. And so in ChatGPT, you'll see the answers from Skyscanner, and you'll see a button that says, for example, let's go check the dates on Skyscanner, and then you can go to our full user experience where we can really let you filter down all of those granular things that you're referring to. So some of that will filter through, but most of that, you probably still want to go to Skyscanner to really get that full picture.
1: Yeah, thanks for that. That leads me perfectly into my next question, Piero. So do you get an email summary so you have all that info when you're done? Like for that deeper dive that you're talking about, you're on the Skyscanner platform now. That's where you can get really detailed information or look for bundles like a price discount on booking a flight and a rental car at the same time, that kind of thing. Do you have that in your inbox?
2: Yeah, I see how you're thinking about this. So there's two things. One is on ChatGPT. The results appear directly in the ChatGPT conversation. And as you refine it, the conversation will continue. And you might ask not just about a flight, but you might ask, hey, I also want to, let's say, what are the fun things to do in New York? And it will make you a list. And so you're having the conversation in ChatGPT. You can always ask ChatGPT to summarize that for you, give you, for example, a PDF or write it up for you, summarize the conversation where you're at. You do that in ChatGPT. When you go to Skyscanner, you're going deeper in the tool. So you're like, you know, clicking around and filtering down the results in a deeper way that you might want to find exactly what you're looking for. In that case, there isn't an email summary per se, but what there is price alerts, which allow you to say, because most of the time people don't just have an idea and then book a flight 10 minutes later. What they do is they come back week after week, refining their searches, thinking about like, well, maybe I should go this time, maybe I should go that time, maybe this particular place or that place. And so what you can do with price alerts is you can get an email summary of the destination you want to go to, and track the prices. And you can even set, targets. So you can say, if the price ever goes below, $200, then just let me know about it and I'll come and I'll follow up on it.
1: Yeah, I like that price alert option. So if it falls below a certain threshold, then you're willing to pull the trigger on it.
2: That's right.
1: Okay, cool. And just like Skyscanner, is the integration with ChatGPT supporting all airlines, all major countries, or only specific partners? It doesn't matter. It's just like the real Skyscanner app or website.
2: It's the full Skyscanner inventory. So we have all of our partners. It's thousands of prices, our partners, and billions of prices that we search daily across flights, hotels, and cars. And again, the thing to remember is that it's not just the suppliers, like it's not just the hotel chain or the airline, but it's also the online travel agents that then resell things. So there's always a deal to be had. And all of those deals are available inside of ChatGPT as much as they are on Skyscanner. In terms of markets, we've rolled it out at this point to 56 countries and languages. So hopefully most of your listeners will be able to find a country and a language that we support. It's a slightly smaller set than what's available on our website, but we're closing that gap quickly.
1: It does sound ambitious. Do you think possibility for support with other LLMs like Google Gemini or Apple Intelligence, Grok, Alexa, Copilot, Cloud, all those other players?
2: Absolutely. Our mission is to be wherever travelers are planning. Wherever the travelers are, we want to be. And so the world, today there's a lot of search happening, but as the world moves from search to answers, whatever those answer platforms are, we want Skyscanner to be there to help our travelers. So our job is to just bring that trusted live data into those experiences. So we're open to smart partnerships where they help travelers. Nothing to announce new today on that front, but watch this space, because that's exactly the direction we're going in.
1: And then I guess finally, Piero, we've been hearing a lot lately about AI agents where you're not just getting answers, to put it in your words, but it's actually purchasing. Like there's actually a transaction there. You ultimately have to give the final go ahead, but you're having the AI go out and not just research, but book something. Is that where we're going with this?
2: Yeah, that's a very interesting question. We're definitely interested in this world of agents. We're getting there. Today, this particular ChatGPT app is really about search, compare, and discover. And it tends to orient towards the beginning of your journey when you're thinking about where you might want to go and what the top options are. So it doesn't actually blindly book a trip for you. It's deliberate. As I said earlier, travel is very high stakes. It's high stakes financially. It's high stakes emotionally. There's policy. There's bags. There's times. The suppliers matter. So we definitely want AI to be helpful, but we also need it to be trusted and transparent first.
1: No doubt. All right. And then for call to action, what do you recommend?
2: If you're really interested in having the best experience possible with the deepest set of options, then I would recommend downloading our app or coming to our website directly. But ChatGPT, if you're using ChatGPT and you like to start your travel experiences in ChatGPT, which a lot of people do, then yes, I would say go to the store, tick Skyscanner, and try a simple prompt, like, hey, at Skyscanner, find me the cheapest flight from X to Y, and just see what it looks like. It's really, really easy to use.
1: Piero, thank you so much.
2: Thank you, Mark.
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1: For the few minutes we have left on Tech It Out, I wanted to share a couple of ideas for turning old tech, like old smartphones or tablets that you have in a drawer somewhere, into something that has purpose for your home. I've got a couple of suggestions for you. I'm sure many of you have an old iPhone or an iPad, an old Android device. You can breathe new life into it and not spend a cent. So let me share a couple of examples. One of them is to use a free app like Alfred or Presence to turn an old device into a free Wi-Fi surveillance camera. So even if it has a broken screen, like I mentioned, so long as the camera works, what you do is you download the app. Again, my favorite is called Alfred. There's also another one called Presence by PeoplePower. You create a free account, sign into it, and then also sign into that same account on your existing phone, the one that you use every day. One of them will be the camera. The other one will be the monitor, how you view the camera footage, whether you set up sound or motion alerts, or you can log in at any time. Okay, so with the old phone or tablet, after you've installed the Alfred or the Presence app and you sign into it, you want to plug it into the wall somewhere in your home, maybe in a nursery. It does need power, so it has to be plugged into the wall, but then prop it up, open the app, and point it towards something like a baby crib, for example. Then on your phone that you use all the time, you sign in to the same account, and then you can set up the features that you want, like push notifications if it senses sound or motion. And that's it. So again, one is the camera, the other one is the monitor. I love that. So just look for Alfred or Presence at whatever app store you use, such as the App Store for iOS devices or Google Play for Google. With an app like Sure, S-U-R-E, you can turn your old phone or tablet into a free universal remote that will work with many smart TVs. It does work on Wi-Fi and not Bluetooth in most cases, so you'll read about that in the Sure app. Why not turn an old phone or tablet into a free alarm clock? Well, there are many options out there. One for Apple devices is called Alarm Clock for Me. Another one is for Android called Early Rise Alarm Clock. Again, it's a way to repurpose an old tablet into an alarm clock for your night table, your nightstand that you've got beside you all the time, instead of having to use your existing phone or tablet. And you can choose the font that you want for a digital alarm clock, or you can have an analog one. Different colors, all that. And you can have it play podcasts and music and audiobooks, all with the touchscreen. It's super convenient. And one more tip is to turn an old tablet into a free digital photo frame. Whether you want to prop it up on a little table, maybe in a family room or in the kitchen, like on a countertop kind of thing, make sure it's plugged in. And there are lots of free digital photo frame apps, or you can use the built-in photo gallery from iPhone or iPad or Android that's already built in, like Google Photos has a slideshow mode or Apple Photos. And that way you can enjoy your favorite photos and videos and upload new photos to that account to keep things fresh. Love it. Again, just a few suggestions to turn some old tech into something useful for you. If you like tips like that, follow me on social media. I do write a tech tip of the day, and I share videos and radio and podcast interviews like the ones you heard this hour, a link to articles that I write, and so on. It's Mark Saltzman, M-A-R-C-S-A-L-T-Z-M-A-N, for our Canadian friends, Saltzman with a Z. You can find me on X, Instagram, Facebook, Blue Sky, Threads, LinkedIn, TikTok, and YouTube. Again, Mark Saltzman, would love to have you as a follow. Be sure to tell me where you're tuning into Tech It Out from. I always get a kick out of that. And how you're listening. 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We cover cybersecurity a lot on this program and how you can best protect yourself in the digital age, even if you're not super tech savvy. 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And so I'm thrilled about my partnership with Visa on Tech It Out, as they've made some significant investments in fraud prevention over the past 5 years, as much as $10 billion. Yes, that's billion with a B, to support Visa's brand promise to protect the financial information of individuals and businesses. Zero liability means peace of mind when you shop online using your Visa card. There can be no half measures when it comes to cybersecurity, which is why the company takes an aggressive and multi-layered approach to combating the rising threat of malicious software and other threats by well-funded and global criminal enterprises. 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And thank you also to Norton and SanDisk, other awesome partners on this program. Most importantly, thank you to you, the listener, for tuning in to Tech It Out. Whether you're new to the program or a longtime listener, episode 450 in the can. So thanks again for everything. Hope you enjoyed the show. We chatted with Skyscanner. I shared some gadget gift ideas for dads and grads, Father's Day and graduation. And we kicked things off with Hisense to learn about RGB TVs. All the best, everyone. Looking forward to catching up with you next weekend for another new episode of Tech It Out. Bye-bye for now.
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17: The U.S. and Iran negotiating. I'm Deborah Valentine, Fox News. Negotiations continuing today between officials from Iran and the United States and Switzerland as the 60-day memorandum of understanding between the two countries is in effect. We get more from Fox's Kevin Cork reporting from the White House.
18: They continue to hold talks over the regime's nuclear program, or lack thereof, while Special Envoy Steve Witkoff and the president's son-in-law, Jared Kushner, partner with the vice president and Pakistan's prime minister, all in an effort to convince the regime to change for their own good. Meantime, back here at home, some lawmakers continue to express skepticism about the long-term prospects for peace because of the regime's past behavior and the fact that they rarely, if ever, actually honored the deals they signed.
17: One of those lawmakers is Senator Lindsey Graham of South Carolina, the Republican warning of what would happen if negotiations between the U.S. and Iran fall through.
19: If this diplomatic effort fails, President Trump is going to take the Strait of Hormuz. Yep. We're going to run it. We're going to try to get Saudi Arabia to join the Abraham Accords to end the Arab-Israeli conflict in 2026. And if Iran continues to attack Israel and Lebanon, the new policy will be we'll hit Iran.
17: Graham on CBS's Face the Nation. Arguably, the greatest women's tennis player of all time is officially out of retirement.
20: The announcement coming on social media that Serena Williams will be in the ladies' singles field at Wimbledon as a wild card. The first singles event for the 23-time Grand Slam winner since she retired following the 2022 U.S. Open. The now 44-year-old started her comeback in June when she played in a professional doubles tournament, and she was already expected to play doubles at Wimbledon with her sister Venus, which kicked off speculation that she was also buying a return to singles.
17: That's Fox's Greg Thompson. Williams has the second most Grand Slam singles titles. 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
17: Multiple people, including a former U.S. Olympian, have now been arrested for allegedly vandalizing the newly renovated reflecting pool in the nation's capital. U.S. Attorney for D.C. Janine Pirro comments on Fox News Live.
25: Well, the president has made it a priority to make D.C. not only safe but beautiful. And there are several citations that have been handed out to individuals, and these are cases that will be prosecuted to the full extent.
17: The historic reflecting pool, recently restored as part of the America 250 celebration, is again undergoing repairs after reports of algae and peeling coating surfaced. Officials say the initial restoration work was not faulty. Crews are working around the clock to finish new repairs before the 4th of July. Authorities are on the hunt for a man connected to multiple violent incidents across Kansas and Missouri. Fox's Madison Scarpino.
26: The suspect, Oscar Sanchez Munoz, is considered armed and dangerous. The intense search for Sanchez Munoz comes as police say he's responsible for multiple violent incidents in both Missouri and Kansas. He's the prime suspect in five shootings on a highway Tuesday night in Kansas City. After that string of shootings, police found Sanchez Munoz about 10 miles away at a home in Independence, Missouri, where there was then an intense overnight standoff. The standoff ended with the home getting set on fire. Sanchez Munoz was then nowhere to be found. And the reported brother of the suspect is saying their family now has no place to live. All of this is happening as Sanchez Munoz is wanted for a separate shooting in Kansas earlier this month.
17: At least one person was killed in the shootings. Several others sustained serious injuries. All of this happening just miles away from Arrowhead Stadium, where several FIFA World Cup matches were being played. British Prime Minister Keir Starmer is reportedly expected to resign as soon as Monday. It comes amid growing pressure over his leadership and declining support within his own Labour Party. I'm Deborah Valentine. This is Fox News.
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1: 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We break them down for you. The best of high-tech medicine, the best of natural therapies, and I put those together for you, hopefully each week, in an entertaining format. And you can be part of the program. The way you get through to us is by calling 877-726-8255. Intelligent Medicine is the longest continuously running medical health show hosted by a doctor in the United States and possibly across the world. We've surpassed our 40th anniversary, doing a long time, and it's second nature to me. And for many of you, you've been long-term listeners, and thanks for staying with Intelligent Medicine over the years. You have lots of choices in terms of health information, and I think that Intelligent Medicine offers a unique perspective on some

arthritis, which, let's face it, all of us are ultimately prone to. We get creaky knees, we get creaky hips, we get creaky shoulders. And so joint protection is of utmost importance as we age. And so glucosamine has in various studies been shown to, it's not a knockout pill for a joint pain, you know, not something like quaffing an Advil or taking steroids that will stop the pain dead for a while. Unfortunately, not really arresting the long-term prospect for developing the need for a knee or a hip replacement. But ultimately, glucosamine is somewhat of a bulwark against progressive osteoarthritis. So I take it, and just as I was about to order yet another shipment of my favorite glucosamine chondroitin product, this story dropped, headline here from Science Daily, which is usually a reliable source, you know, pretty science-y publication for the general public, lay people. They break it down in a reasonable fashion. I get a lot of stories out of Science Daily. Headline, popular joint supplement glucosamine linked to faster Alzheimer's progression. And the summary of the story, a major study suggests glucosamine, a popular supplement for joint pain, could be linked to faster progression to Alzheimer's disease. Researchers found a 25% higher likelihood of developing dementia among glucosamine users and uncovered biological clues that may explain why. And so, you know, when I see headlines like that, I don't immediately accept them, as nor should you. If you are properly scientifically literate, should look at what the actual study says. But a lot of people don't have that equipment. Even a lot of science reporters don't have the wherewithal to actually read a study because your eyes can glaze over with all the technical jargon and all the detailed information in some of these scientific studies. You may just look at the bottom line, and the bottom line may not be accurate. Or, you know, there may be a nuanced story. So I looked at the actual study. And first of all, I have to say it is a great study in a way, because the first part of the story outlines why people might develop dementia in the first place. One of the pathways, you know, we tend to focus on amyloid accumulation, that gunk that accumulates in your brain, gums up the works. And we've now developed drugs that are plaque-busting drugs. They're expensive. They have serious side effects. They have to be employed very early. And ultimately, they may gain, you know, perhaps a few months at best or a couple of years of benefits. They are not a cure. So we need to look at alternative theories about why people develop Alzheimer's and how we might intervene early. And one of the promising theories is something called glycosylation. And this is not new. We know about glycosylation. Glycosylation means when a sugar attacks a protein and binds to the protein, it renders the protein less efficient in its activity. We have an example of a glycosylated protein in the way that we measure diabetes with something called hemoglobin A1C. Glycosylated hemoglobin means that the hemoglobin in your blood cells has been exposed to sugar. The more sugar, the higher the percentage of hemoglobin has been glycosylated, so you get a score. It could range from anywhere from, you know, mine is low, it's 4.9, but it could be as high as 14 in a, you know, really out of control diabetic. Borderline people around 6 thought that diabetics have good control when they're 7. Anyway, that is a way that proteins get damaged, but not just your blood cells get damaged over a course of a lifetime, especially if you have high blood sugar, all your proteins get damaged, including proteins in your brain. And so in the first part of the study, very exhaustively using very sophisticated, just state-of-the-art lab techniques, they figured out that in patients with Alzheimer's and dementia, there is a higher degree of glycosylation in the brain. Okay, I kind of wish that they had stopped there, because what the take-home message might be, instead of glucosamine linked to faster Alzheimer's progression, they could have just said that high blood sugar is linked to faster Alzheimer's progression and susceptibility to dementia. That is actually the theme of Dr. David Perlmutter's

0: best-selling book, Grain Brain, Too Much in the Way of Carbohydrates. Not just sugar, but even too much in the way of starchy carbohydrates can raise your blood sugar over time. That attacks your brain, and the result is game over for your memory and cognitive abilities. Okay, that so much they established. Well, then they went a little further, and they looked at glucosamine, and it turns out glucosamine, as the name suggests, glucosamine, it is a sugar amino acid. And it turns out that glucosamine can actually, you know, a lot of things don't cross the blood-brain barrier very well. You know, so that's one of the problems with curcumin, for example. We want it to get it to the brain to protect the brain, but it doesn't cross the blood-brain barrier very well, so we have to formulate it in ways that help it traverse this rather restricted blood-brain barrier. But it turns out glucosamine can cross the blood-brain barrier. It can find its way into the brain. And as such, it is thought to be something that can increase glycosylation. And so in a test tube, they demonstrated that when you sprinkle some glucosamine on human brain cells in a test tube, that, yeah, they pick up the glucosamine, and indeed they become glycosylated at a more rapid rate. So this is what is called an interesting hypothesis, like, oh, maybe, just maybe, glucosamine could accelerate glycosylation in people. So first they tested it out in mice, and what they found, interestingly, they have these mice that are very Alzheimer's prone. That's how they study Alzheimer's disease, especially bread. They gave them glucosamine, and they found that they had an accelerated progression towards problems with memory, social skills, and, oh, when they autopsied them and looked at their brains were more glycosylated. So, oh, that's interesting. Wow, glucosamine in actual living creatures can accelerate brain deterioration. So they tried it in humans with Alzheimer's disease, and what they found is that there's a problem. How do you know when a person with Alzheimer's disease is taking glucosamine? Well, you can look at a medical record, but they're not very accurate. You can ask the people, but usually the Alzheimer's people, they have no recall whatsoever, so you ask their caregivers. So major Achilles heel of the study is, how do they establish that people really were taking glucosamine? And what were they taking? Were they taking high doses? Were they taking it occasionally? They relied on medical records for that. And what they found is that these people died sooner when they took glucosamine, 25% sooner. So did they die of Alzheimer's disease? Well, that was the assumption, but not necessarily the case, because, you know, people die of a lot of reasons. So there's an association. What they then did is they looked at mice, and they found that, they looked at people with MCI, which is thought to be a precursor to dementia, mild cognitive impairment, which, yeah, I think a lot of people suffer from as they get older. And they found that there was actually not a progression towards Alzheimer's. There's not a progression towards Alzheimer's disease in these people. And then they looked at mice, because this is kind of paradoxical. Why in Alzheimer's patients did they find a progression, and why in MCI people did they not find it? In mice, who were wild-type mice, just regular mice without Alzheimer's disease susceptibility, glucosamine had no negative effect. And then they looked at their brains. All the glucosamine that they got had no impact on their brains. So bottom line, the takeaway that I have about this is that, and this, the authors readily acknowledge that, notwithstanding the headlines, they said, well, there might be something about Alzheimer's disease. We're not quite sure. And in spite of the methodology, which is questionable, I think the Achilles heel of the study is the way they gathered data on whether people took glucosamine or not. Very, very tenuous way of establishing that, because there's no blood test for glucosamine. They said that maybe, just maybe, there's a caution about, if people have Alzheimer's disease, maybe they shouldn't take glucosamine. But it turns out that if people have mild cognitive impairment, there's a negligible effect. And so that might be the take-home message of this study. It doesn't necessarily mean that normal people who take glucosamine are going to get Alzheimer's disease. By no means did this study suggest that. If you want a more detailed breakdown of that, I've written an article about it that will appear in next week's newsletter, because it's a deep dive on the study methodology, some of the assumptions and some of the leaps of faith that I think are involved in creating this link between glucosamine use and the risk of Alzheimer's disease. Bottom line, I continue to order and take glucosamine with chondroitin for joint progression because, well, last time I checked, I don't have Alzheimer's disease. 877-726-8255, our number. We invite your questions, your comments. Yeah, I think there's going to be more feedback about this, and I think some people will be unfortunately scared off of glucosamine chondroitin use, unnecessarily so, in my opinion. I'm Dr. Ronald Hoffman, and this is Intelligent Medicine.
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1: 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Our number is 877-726-8255. You call that number, record a question, and you'll hear some of those questions momentarily. But here's a study about whether multivitamin supplementation could have an impact on whether you're going to get COVID, or if you were to get COVID, how severe your symptoms might be. And there is certainly some plausibility in the notion that taking a multivitamin that contains essential nutrients like vitamin D and vitamin C and other critical nutrients, antioxidants and so on, might have an impact on the severity of COVID, might even prevent it to some extent. So they did a big study. And what's interesting about the study is they didn't just ask people, hey, have you taken a multivitamin in the past? Because people are notoriously poor record keepers. Their recall is poor. They actually broke it down into cohorts where they had they administered a multivitamin to people versus controls who took no multivitamins. And so this is part of a big study where they actually looked at the impact of cocoa and multivitamins on health. And they found some distinct benefits to cocoa supplementation for the prevention of cardiovascular disease. But the secondary outcome is they looked at multivitamin impact on COVID. And so they looked at a lot of records. They looked at whether people had a positive test for COVID or whether there was a physician diagnosis, hospitalization, or death due to COVID. So what they found was that, no, multivitamins did not prevent people from getting COVID. You know, pretty much like the COVID shot. You know, everybody's got a story about it. Yeah, I took the COVID shot, and then I got COVID. The argument for the COVID shot is that it might reduce the severity of COVID. Okay, not sure. But, yeah, maybe that's the use case for that. It did turn out that multivitamins reduced the severity and duration of symptoms in people who came down with COVID. They came down with COVID whether they took multivitamins or not. But the severity of COVID was reduced. So an argument for multivitamins is modest protection against a variety of medical conditions, and in particular infectious diseases, helping the body build some resilience. I'm Dr. Ronald Hoffman, and this is Intelligent Medicine.
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8: The U.S. and Iran negotiating. I'm Deborah Valentine, Fox News. Negotiations continuing today between officials from Iran and the United States and Switzerland as the 60-day memorandum of understanding between the two countries is in effect. We get more from Fox's Kevin Cork reporting from the White House.
9: They continue to hold talks over the regime's nuclear program, or lack thereof, while Special Envoy Steve Witkoff and the president's son-in-law, Jared Kushner, partner with the vice president and Pakistan's prime minister, all in an effort to convince the regime to change for their own good. Meantime, back here at home, some lawmakers continue to express skepticism about the long-term prospects for peace because of the regime's past behavior and the fact that they rarely, if ever, actually honored the deals they signed.
8: One of those lawmakers is Senator Lindsey Graham of South Carolina, the Republican warning of what would happen if negotiations between the U.S. and Iran fall through.
10: If this diplomatic effort fails, President Trump is going to take the Strait of Hormuz. Yep. We're going to run it. We're going to try to get Saudi Arabia to join the Abraham Accords to end the Arab-Israeli conflict in 2026. And if Iran continues to attack Israel and Lebanon, the new policy will be we'll hit Iran.
8: Graham on CBS's Face the Nation. Arguably, the greatest women's tennis player of all time is officially out of retirement.
11: The announcement coming on social media that Serena Williams will be in the ladies' singles field at Wimbledon as a wild card. The first singles event for the 23-time Grand Slam winner since she retired following the 2022 U.S. Open. The now 44-year-old started her comeback in June when she played in a professional doubles tournament, and she was already expected to play doubles at Wimbledon with her sister Venus, which kicked off speculation that she was also eyeing a return to singles.
8: That's Fox's Greg Thompson. Williams has the second most Grand Slam singles titles. 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
12: 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Tonight, partly cloudy with a low around 76. A chance of rain developing later tonight, bringing some relief from the heat. Looking ahead to Monday, partly sunny with a high near 93. A slight chance of showers and thunderstorms is possible throughout the day. Currently, it's 84 and thunderstorms. I'm Bill Banks with your weather flash.
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1: Back to Intelligent Medicine, Dr. Ronald Hoffman here. Our number, 877-726-8255. If you call that number, you can record a question or comment, and we will field it on the program as I'm about to do with this one. Let's hear it.
2: I'm 71, and I have a real healthy lifestyle. I follow a lot of your diet and supplement advice. A few months ago, I was shocked. I looked in the mirror shaven, and I saw these little bags, I guess they're called festoons, above each cheek below the lower eyelids. First time I've ever seen this. I asked my family a doctor about it. He's not holistic, and he just told me it's part of aging. But, you know, I'm not going to give up that easily. Is this situation inevitable with these festoons? Is it a sign of an illness? Can I do anything holistically to fix it? I already take a lot of your supplements that enhance the skin, including the multi-D collagen, cocoa powder, whey, seaweed quercetin, fish oil, olive oil, green tea, organic fruit juices, etc. So let me know if you can be of any help. Many thanks.
1: Okay, so until recently, you know, I went through my entire life of, I'm on my eighth decade, without knowing that the term for eye bags, the medical term is festoons. You know, like the Knicks won and New York was festooned with Nick paraphernalia. You know, like, I guess it means that your eye is festooned with bags, okay? And it is actually a technical term, festoons or bags under the eyes. And they can have a medical connotation. People have certain medical conditions. Say you have kidney failure or something, God forbid, or you have congestive heart failure. You may have a tendency to become puffy under the eyes because of fluid accumulation. That's kind of a worst case scenario. It can also occur in hypothyroidism where there's also fluid accumulation. So, you know, it's a sudden appearance of that. If it gets worse and worse, if it's accompanied by, leg swelling and, you know, edema throughout your body, yeah, maybe that merits a workup. But it turns out that as one ages, one's collagen becomes more lax. You know, collagen is kind of like the rubber bands that hold our connective tissue together. And, you know, I like to save rubber bands because you never know when you can need them, you know, to wrap around something. And I noticed that if I leave them in the drawer for too long, they lose their elasticity. And that can happen within a matter of months. In the body, it may take decades, but nonetheless, the degenerative processes, the cross-linking of collagen that occurs with aging and under oxidative stress, et cetera, can, or ultimately, deficiency of certain nutrients, vitamin C is important for collagen production. Any number of these things can conspire to create collagen laxity, but it's inevitable. It's an inevitable consequence of aging. There is also a genetic propensity among some families. I have some acquaintances where the whole family has this. They had it at an early life, and so they elected to, you know, reasonably have blepharoplasty, which is under eye surgery, to correct this tendency. And even, you know, relatively young people in their 30s were getting bags under their eyes. It's just a genetic predisposition. It doesn't, I don't think, have any other health consequences, but it makes you look tired and you kind of get a refreshed look when you have this minor surgery. You know, what are some of the other things? I mean, some people suggest that you apply things like Preparation H to the under eyes. There are under eye treatments, among which, you know, Timeline, which is our company that makes Urolithin A products. They've actually teamed with L'Oreal, which is one of the big cosmetic companies, to come up with a line of products that tighten the skin, and even there are some under eye treatments that utilize the benefits of Urolithin A. It's also possible that applying skin products that support nitric oxide may help to tone the skin. But, you know, it's kind of the holy grail of the cosmetic injury industry. How do you prevent wrinkles, and how do you tighten the skin? And there are various ways to do it. Even caffeine seems to have this effect to some extent, but when applied locally, when applied directly to the skin. So, yeah, I wouldn't worry about it. I mean, you know, it's more of a cosmetic concern and doesn't have any serious negative connotations. But it, you know, there are ways to address that, freshen it up, short of full-scale plastic surgery, which I'm not against, because for a lot of people, the way that they appear to themselves in the mirror or appear to others, it really has an important effect on their mood and on their psyche. And so, you know, I wouldn't critique you if you decided to have a procedure to have that somewhat corrected. Just be careful when that procedure is done, because if you take out too much tissue, your eyes have difficulty closing at night. When you sleep, you develop dry eye, and that can be very painful. So don't have over-aggressive blepharoplasty to tighten those under-eye bags, because it may cause some corneal irritation, which is no picnic. Okay, so there you have it. 877-726-8255, our number. All right, as you all know, I'm a big fan of fish oil. Omega-3 fatty acids are a real Swiss Army knife in terms of supporting your health, so many health benefits. And I've looked into a lot of fish oil supplements, and I've come to be aware that many of them are mystery source. They're overprocessed. They are subject to high heat refinement techniques, and they're even packed sometimes with synthetic add-ins. But I've discovered one that is different, and that's the one that I now take and recommend. It's Omega-3 Rejuvenate from Big Bold Health, and it starts with wild Alaskan salmon and cod, sustainably caught from some of the cleanest waters on the planet. And then it's processed at low temperatures, kind of like cold-pressed olive oil, to preserve what actually matters. We're talking about real omega-3s, naturally occurring vitamins A and D, as well as all-important pro-resolving mediators that help your body balance its own immune response. 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Once you feel it, you'll know the difference. All right, this side of, you know, I got to say, I keep seeing these ads, especially on Facebook and also on YouTube, for Tai Chi walking. Have you seen those ads? Tai Chi walking, where they show these amazing photos of, you know, flabby guys and gals who do like a few weeks of Tai Chi walking, and all of a sudden they're like shredded, you know, sculpted abs and, you know, bulging muscles. And I said, this is crazy. And of course, you know, I'm not going to fall for that. They say sign up for the Tai Chi walking and, you know, follow the program and you'll transform your body with just Tai Chi walking. Now, I happen to know that Tai Chi is a good thing. It is something that's been practiced for millennia in China. It's a traditional historical practice of Tai Chi. And there are walking drills in Tai Chi, which are incredibly beneficial for balance and fall prevention and relaxation. They're great exercises especially for seniors. And you see the Chinese doing Tai Chi in public squares there by the hundreds. And, you know, you look at the people, you don't know whether they're 60 or whether they're, you know, 100. They all look slim and lithe, and it's a good thing. But this Tai Chi walking thing looks so phony. And it turns out that indeed it is a scam. They now report that there are hidden fees and subscriptions. Many of these apps charge a low, quote, introductory price, but then lock users into hidden expensive monthly subscriptions that you can't get rid of. They're extremely difficult to cancel. You have to, you know, get a new credit card. There's also the prospect that you may be subject to malware and financial theft, because these are scammers. They're aggressive. They advertise fake free Tai Chi classes, and once you click on the link and download their app, it installs malware, which give the scammers remote access to your device, and then they can go in there and wreak havoc, potentially drain your bank accounts. The imagery is totally phony. 100% are AI-generated images with just outlandish fake claims, and I think they do that on purpose because they figure that, you know, they don't want smart, savvy people signing up for this. They just want real people who are very credulous, who may be a little soft in the head, and then they can take advantage of them. So the claims are so outlandish that it actually selects for a population of people that they can victimize. And also, just when it comes to if you're not going to get real Tai Chi instruction, the so-called teachers behind these ads have no real connection to Tai Chi. And they offer a dumbed down version or, you know, even incorrect movements that don't align with authentic Tai Chi training. So you go ahead, take Tai Chi, you know, go to, you know, a Tai Chi studio, or, you know, I think they offer it at YMCAs and many gyms, health clubs. Do it. It's good. But please do not succumb to the online Tai Chi walking scam. It is purely a money extraction enterprise. 877-726-8255, our number, and this is Intelligent Medicine.
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1: 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And let's hear one more recorded question.
2: Hi, Dr. Hoffman. I developed SIBO and I'm going crazy. I've taken so many antibiotics. Do you have any ideas?
1: Okay. You know, first of all, what is SIBO? It's an acronym which stands for small intestine bacterial overgrowth. And it, you know, we've recognized for a long time in integrative medicine that people had imbalances of bacteria and or fungi in their intestinal tract. We used to call it candida, but then we expanded it beyond just yeast infection to an overgrowth of harmful bacteria to the modern concept of small intestine bacterial overgrowth. There's also SIFO, small intestine fungal overgrowth. And that means that, you know, as the witches in Macbeth famously stated, bubble, bubble, toil and trouble. Because if you put a lot of fermentable carbohydrates into an intestinal tract where there's an overproliferation of bacteria, they're going to create a lot of gas, bloating, discomfort, diarrhea, and even sometimes constipation is associated with that. So SIBO only became a popular concept when medicine and big pharma developed an antibiotic for it, which is called Xifaxan. And it's an antibiotic that is not absorbed systemically. So if you have a skin infection, it's not going to help that. But it works in the intestinal tract to get rid of the proliferation of harmful bacteria, kind of winnows down the bacterial count in your intestinal tract. But Xifaxan, just like all antibiotics, a little indiscriminate in terms of what it does. It gets rid of both the good and the bad bacteria. So it may provide relief to people. And, you know, I'm distressed to hear that they just keep giving you antibiotics and more antibiotics. When you have SIBO, it's important to starve the harmful bacteria. One of the diets that you can look up on the internet, there's lots of resources there, is the low FODMAP diet. And it's designed to reduce the proliferation of bacteria by, in effect, putting the bacteria in a diet and starving out the species that are over-present in your gut. And the other thing you can do is you could even go further. You could take the Breaking the Vicious Cycle diet, the specific carbohydrate diet, which is even more restrictive and provides people with SIBO some relief. You can look up the SCD, specific carbohydrate diet. It is a resource that's publicly available. So, and the other thing you can do, short of using antibiotics, you can use antimicrobial natural products, such as garlic with allicin. That is raw garlic, not aged garlic. Also, you can use oregano. You can use berberine. There are any number of things. If it turns out that on a stool test there's proof that you have yeast overgrowth, well, antibiotics don't kill yeast. They actually make it proliferate. So you may benefit from a trial of an antifungal medication or, again, some of these botanicals. Peppermint is also good. So peppermint has dual action. It's antimicrobial and also sort of an antispasmodic. So enteric-coated peppermint that is delivered deep within your intestinal tract and opens up there can be helpful. It's kind of an art to deal with SIBO. It may not even be the correct diagnosis in your case. There may be other reasons for you to have gastrointestinal symptoms. It may be a matter of allergy or food intolerance, and that needs to be evaluated too. I think, you know, it kind of goes back to the old axiom in medicine, which is find a bug and use a drug. And I think that's oversimplistic when it comes to people with severe irritable bowel syndrome. All right. This item, you know, they now have, and tobacco companies have realigned on that because smoking is passé. And, for example, when I was in New Zealand, I didn't see anybody smoking. Nobody's smoking cigarettes anymore, but a lot of people were vaping. And it's thought that, okay, it's preferable because, after all, cigarettes contain a lot of harmful substances And what you want is the pure nicotine. And if you vape, you know, you'll get the pure nicotine, you'll satisfy your craving, and it's not so bad. It's a risk factor reduction rather than going cold turkey. But vaping, you know, there are vehicles used as chemicals to provide a vehicle for the nicotine in the smoke, and they're byproducts that you get when you inhale burning material deeply into your lungs. And so they did a study. It's a study of 4.5 million people. Huge study. Headline, vaping after quitting smoking is linked to lung cancer. So above and beyond, you know, people have smoked, you know, you smoke for 10 or 20 years. And even if you stop for 20 or 30 years, you still could get lung cancer because you've created some inflammation in your lungs and it doesn't just go away. But if you keep vaping, even after keeping smoking, smokers who give up cigarettes but still vape, it turns out, have more than a 50% higher chance of developing lung cancer than those who stop altogether, according to the study of more than 4.5 million people. So, you know, the tobacco companies, you know, they're diversifying. They're diversifying, of course, into food, too. You know, like these big companies, they already got the idea that, you know, maybe the day that those halcyon days of selling cigarettes indiscriminately, well, those are over. But they've also reconfigured addictive nicotine in the form of vapes. And a lot of kids are vaping because vaping is something you can do discreetly. You can do it in, you know, in a classroom, you know, kind of hide behind a book or behind your computer and inhale some hot nicotine that is flavored with, you know, some kind of fruit-flavored innocuous material that may ultimately have a negative effect on lung function. So compared with those who completely quit cigarettes, individuals who used e-cigarettes after quitting had a 50% higher risk of lung cancer. So, you know, this is something that we're going to have to be thinking about. It is not innocuous. I'm Dr. Ronald Hoffman, 877-726-8255, our number. And this is Intelligent Medicine.
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9: And Continued negotiations with Iran. I'm Kathleen Maloney, Fox News. There are still contentious issues as U.S. and Iranian officials meet today in Switzerland.
10: It's been a big day in Switzerland with U.S. negotiators meeting face-to-face with their Iranian counterparts and two differing messages from VP Vance and President Trump. Vice President Vance offering a message of hope, saying that the U.S. and Iran could be turning over a new leaf, with President Trump threatening potential military action if things don't go well. The memorandum of understanding calls for the Straits of Hormuz to be opened and a halt to hostilities in southern Lebanon. But Iran has argued that the U.S. hasn't met its commitment to end the fighting in southern Lebanon. President Trump, meanwhile, called out Iran's support for Hezbollah. Trump posting on Truth Social, Iran must immediately stop their highly paid proxies in Lebanon from causing trouble. If they don't, we'll hit Iran very hard again, just like we did last week, only harder.
9: Fox's Max Gordon. The U.S. is looking to get Iran locked into negotiations over its nuclear program. Key rulings are expected this week in the trial of Tyler Robinson. He's the man suspected of killing Charlie Kirk.
11: One of the biggest questions the judge will answer, whether the death penalty should remain an option in this case. Robinson's attorneys want it taken off the table, saying prosecutors violated a gag order when they spoke to reporters about evidence. Now, that request would only be allowed if the judge rules the gag order was actually violated. Prosecutors say they did nothing wrong and simply corrected what they called misinformation about a ballistics test. A defense filing claimed investigators couldn't confirm a match between the bullet that killed Charlie Kirk and the rifle allegedly used by Robinson. Now, prosecutors say the report was inconclusive, not a clear exclusion.
9: Fox's Sarah Allegre. 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
9: Bird flu has officially reached every continent, with Australia confirming its first case of the H5N1 virus. In a wild

0: seabird. Fox's Ted Linder has more.
1: Australian officials say the virus was detected in a brown skua near Esperance in Western Australia and was quickly isolated through the country's surveillance system. The discovery marks the first confirmed mainland case in Australia, though authorities stress there have been no detections in poultry and no signs of a wider outbreak. H5N1 has devastated bird populations worldwide and contributed to egg shortages and higher prices in the U.S., but human infections remain rare. Ted Lindner, Fox News.
0: A massive manhunt underway in Kansas City after an armed suspect reportedly killed one and wounded several others in a series of shootings.
2: The search is really ramping up. We're coming up on about a week since the terrifying string of shootings on Tuesday that led to a fiery standoff with police. Local, state, and federal law enforcement are all working on this manhunt, but they're asking for the public's help in finding him as well. The suspect, 22-year-old Oscar Sanchez Munoz. The FBI says he's 5'8". He has brown hair, brown eyes, a tattoo on his right forearm, and he is considered armed and dangerous. The intense search for Sanchez Munoz comes as police say he's responsible for multiple violent incidents in both Missouri and Kansas. He's the prime suspect in five shootings Tuesday night in Kansas City, Missouri, right by Arrowhead Stadium. Again, one person died. Everyone else was injured.
0: Fox's Madison Scarpino. The FBI is offering a reward of up to $25,000. Investigators are trying to figure out the cause of a plane crash that killed three people. The small plane went down in a wooded residential area in Bowie, Maryland, late last night. The aircraft is believed to be a training flight from New Jersey. The NTSB is leading the investigation. I'm Kathleen Maloney. This is Fox News.
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5: Iran is a, quote, very strong document. Oh, yeah, nothing sounds tougher than Memorandum of Understanding. Sounds like an email you'd get from your condo board about your new doormat.
6: Yes, the Democrat Party propaganda apparatus never sleeps. They operate day and night. They undermine the United States of America. You know why, Michael? You know why they undermine the United States of America? That's right, because they're Democrats. It's what they do. They're mentally ill. I'm not mocking the fact that they're mentally ill. They need help. I think they're not looking for it, though. Yes, the memorandum of understanding. The mission here is to prevent the leading radical Islamic jihadis on planet Earth, the number one terrorists in the world, from acquiring an arsenal of nuclear weapons that Barack Obama paid for and encouraged. And no, you should continue to spin centrifuges deep underground and enrich uranium to your heart's content. And don't forget to keep extending the range of your ballistic missiles because, you know, honestly, what good are your nuclear weapons without capable ballistic missiles? The Democrat Party, and you got to undermine the Republican president. And try, you know, that would-be terrorist attack on the White House on Sunday night with the big UFC fights going on in the South Lawn. And, 23 Democrats planning on a suicide attack to murder as many people as possible. And now the media, they're spinning it on behalf of the would-be terrorists, the wannabe terrorists, just like they love Luigi.

research people, you know, they do polls and things. Pew Research study. Renewed attention from 2020, but getting renewed attention last year in 2025. Greater focus on mental health issues. I thought the Democrats fixed all of that with Obamacare and everything. But listen to this. More than half of self-described young white liberal women, right? 56.3% of self-described young white liberal women. They can't really just self-describe as young or white, but they're liberals. They're young, they're white, they're women, and they self-describe as liberal. And 56.3% of those people between the ages of 18 and 29 say that they have been diagnosed with a mental health condition. Isn't that amazing? And you remember that if you compared that to conservative women in the same age cohort at 18 to 29, it's only about a quarter, of that number of conservative women have been diagnosed with any kind of mental illness, but mental health issues. But 56.3% of Democrat, of liberal women who are white. And it's racist, too, I think. Isn't that amazing? And I thought, well, that's quite interesting. And the reason I was reminded of that this morning is because of a new story in the Free Beacon, the Washington Free Beacon, a wonderful publication. And they've got great stories all the time. But they've got this this item today, and it starts out talking about Telefrico in Texas, the Democrat who's running for Congress down there. But they are there, and he's it turns out, his mom is his, I don't know, his shepherd or something like that. But it turns out that if you look at Ivy League colleges, you know, like Harvard and Yale and Princeton and places like that, where the fancy go to, you know, to meet and greet and all that good stuff, the mental illness in the Ivy Leagues for the students now, not haven't even gotten to the professors. You know, we got Pocahontas on Capitol Hill and all that. But listen to this. It's an epidemic. 47% of Harvard seniors who participated in the Harvard Crimson Survey, that is their, you know, the Crimson is their call, and that's their newspaper, the school paper, the Crimson. The Harvard Crimson Survey said, listen now, 47% said that they had experienced mental illness at some point during their 4 years at Harvard. 47%. You could round that to about half. About half of Harvard seniors said that they have experienced mental illness at some point during their 4 years at Harvard. And it gets better. Another 13% said they were unsure. They're going to Harvard and they're seniors and they're not sure whether they've been diagnosed with mental illness. I don't think, if I owned a big corporation, I don't think I would hire people that went to school at Harvard. You'd have to have some kind of affirmative action program in my corporation. If I were Elon Musk or something, I would say let's not hire any Ivy League people at this moment in time. And then if you really wanted to make an argument, you could come and maybe we could set up an affirmative action program for you or something because you went to Harvard and you're all insane and mentally ill and spoiled brats and all that stuff. But 47% of Harvard seniors said that they had experienced mental illness during their 4 years at Harvard. Another 13% said they weren't entirely sure. At Princeton, a survey of seniors there, conducted by the student newspaper also, found that, hang on, over 60% of them had experienced mental health issues. They had gotten mental health counseling or therapy over the course of their years at Princeton. And at Yale, the university is facing a lawsuit because it has failed to accommodate, quoting now, students with mental health disabilities. They had so many students with mental health disabilities at Yale that there's a class action lawsuit going on. The number of self-reported mental illnesses at the top Ivy League schools dwarfed the numbers for the general population. And the Washington Free Beacon's Ira Stoll notes that the paper published in April found that very liberal students report mental illness at about double the rate of conservative or very conservative students. Isn't that amazing? So this has been happening for years, but it's now, I think, established scientific fact, that association with the Democrat Party is indicative of mental illness. It would seem that it's more likely than not. If you and the Ivy League, honestly, you shouldn't hire people from the Ivy League. I'm assuming

the college guy when I came to Washington, started working with Ivy League people all over the place. That's when I officially became entirely unimpressed with the Ivy Leagues. You know, hey, Santa Barbara City College, I guess I learned more than you did somewhere along the way. But isn't that amazing? And they double the rate if you self-describe as very liberal, and then compare that to the cohort that self-describes as conservative or very conservative. It turns out that mental illness is at double the rate among very liberal people because they're mentally ill and criminally insane. Like them five arrested yesterday, still some on the loose. In fact, I don't know if you saw this. The Secret Service and the FBI are having a little whizzing match back and forth because the Secret Service is miffed. They're upset. They're unhappy that the FBI made public the arrests of the five Democrats that were planning the terrorist attack on the White House on Sunday night when the big UFC fight was going on. And they were going to come in with drones that would drop bombs and then five snipers and sniper teams who would massacre as many people as possible. And our friend Jasmine was there, right there on the ellipse while all of this was going on. And this is the Democrat Party. This is the Democrat Party is violent and violently criminally insane. Now, I don't think any of these 23 terrorists or wannabe terrorists went to Ivy League schools, as far as I know. And it's kind of a great story in some way, because it was the mother of one of the terrorists that notified the police, said that her son had taken all of his graduation money and bought a bunch of guns, which is fine, good, normal, healthy stuff. But then she was apparently looking at his social media, snooping around a little bit, found that he was a 19-year-old who looks like he's 40. Have you seen this guy, Michael? This 19-year-old guy with the hair loss and the beard and the overweight, and he's 19 years old and he wants to be. But it's good that the mom, he doesn't look so good for 19. I think he's going to be in prison for a long time. Maybe he can sort out get some mental health help there in prison. But it's nice that mom, it really is nice that mom squealed on her son, and as that doesn't make her a bad guy, makes her a good guy. She saw that her son was about to become a terrorist, and she stopped him, and it's good because now mom has a jailed lunatic rather than a dead terrorist for a son, because that suicide attack was not going to end well for any of them, and her son was going to be shot and killed, and then he'd be dead, and she wouldn't have a son to talk to at all. So there's that, and it's a good thing that mom narked out her son and got him arrested by the FBI, because otherwise terrible things would have happened. Now, when was the double shooting in front of our radio station, Michael? That was probably... it was less than 2 months ago, I think. But we were getting ready to come into work in the morning and heard that two men had been shot and killed in front of our building, in front of the radio station, Washington D.C. And it turns out there's a bus depot right across from the building where the radio station is, and where the buses come at the end of the day and stuff, and where the bus drivers go in the morning to get on their buses and pull out several shifts and all that. And it turns out one of the bus driver men shot another guy that he worked with, because the guy was apparently boyking his wife or something. And then the man killed himself. And then so that was it was a murder-suicide is what it was. And yesterday I was talking about all the sirens. I told you about all the sirens around where we are. And the Wisconsin Avenue had been shut down, the radio station just about a block off of Wisconsin Avenue in Washington. And lots of sirens, more than usual. And it turns out that a Democrat, as it turns out, police have identified him as a Democrat, shot and killed a woman. I think she was standing at a bus stop, city bus stop, on the sidewalk on Wisconsin Avenue, major road in D.C. Shot and killed her, and then he got on the bus, because he figured, well, I might as well, take the public transportation. And he got on the bus after he shot and killed the woman that he knew. And witnesses said, hey, police, that guy just shot and killed this woman here who's laying there dead on the sidewalk. And he got on this bus, and he got hit. And so the police said, which bus? That bus? Said, yeah, that bus. And the police went up to the bus. And the guy went and grabbed for his gun again. And a police officer shot him like five times and killed him right there. So he had a murder and then suicide by cop, I think might be. But crazy stuff. And that was just blocks from everything and everywhere where we are all the time. And I tell that story because I got a video this morning
of the shooting on the bus. And it's a pretty well. You think I should post that? You think people would? Maybe not. I'm not sure if it's the, you know, the most enjoyable thing of all. But it's interesting. And you know, it's a crazy world out there, isn't it? At least in Democrat-run cities. And we had, speaking of which, we had primary elections yesterday, and voted in the primary election and all that stuff. And then went out with friends and had a couple of beers because we had we went voted in the afternoon. Work, you know. And all that stuff. Believe it or not, I ran into our mayor yesterday. I ran into our mayor, Muriel Bowser. And she's decided she's not running anymore. And now we've got a socialist coming in who's a radical leftist extremist. And she is winning the day. She's winning big time. And I ran into our current mayor. And I did go over and say hello to her. And she doesn't know me from Adam, of course. But we've got this, what's her name, Louis George. Her last name, and she's got 52% of the vote over this Kenyon McDuffie guy who has 36.6% of the vote, and the socialist, the radical extremist, Louis George lady, she is the new, she's going to be the Mamdani of Washington, D.C., and I've got to say, I was telling people yesterday, I hope that the radical leftist lady, Louis George, wins. She wants to, you know, I'm going to fight Trump. That's a good approach to being mayor of Washington, D.C. And Trump said, well, maybe we'll take away home rule from the Democrats and the federal government will take control of Washington, D.C. And I hope that that happens. I genuinely hope that I hope that home rule is taken away from the Democrats in the District of Columbia and the federal government takes over. That's how bad our city government is here, the elected Democrats. You know, we got the city councilman who says that the Rothschilds make it snow in Washington in the wintertime because the Jews, you know, control the weather and all that stuff. They're not well. And now this Louis George lady, if she wins you know, whatever Democrat wins the nomination for the Democrat Party becomes the mayor. And I hope that President Trump will take away home rule, which we've only had here since the 1970s. It's time for that to go away. So we've got that going for us. Updates on everything from Iran and President Trump to terror plot against the White House, the news media downplaying the terrorism because they're not Republicans. They never are.

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14: I want to get into this a little bit later on, but here's a good headline for you. There was in Chicago, Illinois, there was a cross burning, and became a big story in Chicago in the local news because there's a cross burning in 2026, and you know they're building the Obama whatever that is, the Chernobyl Center, and it's a big deal because don't you know who he is? All that stuff. And there's a cross burning. A man has been arrested. A man has been arrested in the cross burning in Chicago. And you'll be shocked, I know, shocked to learn. The man arrested, first of all, is an Asian man. He's an Asian man. And he's a left-wing Asian man. He's left with, this is shocking, right, burning the cross at Chicago and all that. And he says, because, you know, he's been arrested and he's a left-wing Asian man. And he says that he burned the cross in Chicago. As an anti-Trump protest, because Trump derangement syndrome is very real, and the Democrat Party membership has its privileges. You get free antipsychotic drugs.
15: This was the startling and offensive scene in Grant Park last Tuesday, a burning cross, a symbol for centuries that has represented racism and hatred. For just about a week now, Chicago police and the FBI have been trying to identify a man who is suspected of setting up this cross and torching it. Well, tonight, the NBC Chicago investigative team has now ID'd a 21-year-old college senior who says he is the person in this photo and describes why he did it.
16: Lou says he built this cross after carrying wooden slats from his near West Side apartment to Grant Park last Tuesday afternoon. He showed the red ball cap that he put on the top beam and used lighter fluid and toilet paper to get it all going.
17: I put a red hat to signify the MAGA hat, the Make America Great Again hat. So that was... Yeah, that's what I tied on top.
18: But that's not visible in the one video that was taken by a motorist.
16: Lou says he was protesting what he calls MAGA Christian nationalist supporters and the Trump administration ruling class.

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1: Continued negotiations with Iran. I'm Kathleen Maloney, Fox News. There are still contentious issues as U.S. and Iranian officials meet today in Switzerland.
2: It's been a big day in Switzerland with U.S. negotiators meeting face-to-face with their Iranian counterparts and two differing messages from VP Vance and President Trump. Vice President Vance offering a message of hope, saying that the U.S. and Iran could be turning over a new leaf, with President Trump threatening potential military action if things don't go well. The memorandum of understanding calls for the Straits of Hormuz to be opened and a halt to hostilities in southern Lebanon. But Iran has argued that the U.S. hasn't met its commitment to end the fighting in southern Lebanon. President Trump, meanwhile, called out Iran's support for Hezbollah. Trump posting on Truth Social, Iran must immediately stop their highly paid proxies in Lebanon from causing trouble. If they don't, we'll hit Iran very hard again, just like we did last week, only harder.
1: Fox's Max Gordon. The U.S. is looking to get Iran locked into negotiations over its nuclear program. Key rulings are expected this week in the trial of Tyler Robinson. He's the man suspected of killing Charlie Kirk.
3: One of the biggest questions the judge will answer, whether the death penalty should remain an option in this case. Robinson's attorneys want it taken off the table, saying prosecutors violated a gag order when they spoke to reporters about evidence. Now, that request would only be allowed if the judge rules the gag order was actually violated. Prosecutors say they did nothing wrong and simply corrected what they call misinformation about a ballistics test. A defense filing claimed investigators couldn't confirm a match between the bullet that killed Charlie Kirk and the rifle allegedly used by Robinson. Now, prosecutors say the report was inconclusive, not a clear exclusion.
1: Fox's Sarah Allegre. 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
4: 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Tonight, partly cloudy with a low around 76. A chance of rain developing later tonight, bringing some relief from the heat. Looking ahead to Monday, partly sunny with a high near 93. A slight chance of showers and thunderstorms is also possible. Currently, it's 84 and thunderstorms are possible. I'm Bill Banks with your weather flash.
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5: And we have returned. Yeah, President Trump is still over at Europe. He's in Europe. He's got a lot to do. You know, dinner at Versailles with the president of France and talking about gold leaf with Macron and fromage. That's his code name. It's macaroni and cheese. It's fromage. That's cheese. Come on. And also, I want to return to yesterday. I played audio of Joe Scarborough for you, where he lied like a psychopath about the Iran nuclear deal and Donald Trump and Barack Obama, and he, Joe Scarborough yesterday said that Donald Trump just stole Barack Obama's Joint Comprehensive Plan of Action, which they call the JCPOA, inexplicably, and that it's plagiarism. And I pointed out yesterday that that's the biggest lie. But I want to get back to that because it's about how the media lies to us with a straight face. But let's go to the telephones. I want to get to President Trump and Iran and the media lying about Iran and updates on the UFC terror attack that the Democrats were plotting. Amazing stuff. And Hillary Clinton has reared her ugly head again. That's a metaphorical term of reared her ugly head. But in this case, it's quite literal. We've got that coming up. But before we get to all that, let's go to the telephones and talk to the American people. Let's go to Bob calling from Chattanooga, Tennessee. Oh, Bob, you're on the Chris Plant Show.
6: Hey, thank you for taking my call.
5: You bet, Bob.
6: What I want to say is that the war with Iran was a mistake, and this that we're seeing is a surrender.
5: Okay. Can you elaborate
6: on that?
5: Was there any point at you said, oh, thank God we're taking out Iran's nuclear program?
6: Okay, well, that's, yeah, because we didn't. All right, here were the goals at the beginning was the regime change, which was unspoken, the denuclearization, and then eliminating the missile stockpile. Would you say that that's a good assessment of the initial goals?
5: I don't think regime change was ever stated, although the senior leadership was taken out militarily, killed, and they replaced their senior leadership, and then the replacement leadership was also killed. The president never said regime change, although there was discussion, it'd be nice if the Iranian people could rise up, but they've been disarmed like the Democrats would be doing here with us. And the Iranian people have not risen up to take out their regime that the majority of Iranians would like to take out. You said that they didn't, that President Trump and the U.S. military have not taken out the nuclear program. Now I guess I'll ask you to elaborate on that, because they've certainly done a lot of work toward taking out their nuclear weapons program, the uranium enrichment, spinning centrifuges, the underground facilities that the Obama people and the Democrats not only allowed but paid for. I'd say President Trump is at least setting back Iran by a great many years when it comes to their efforts to build nuclear weapons.
6: Okay, so the centrifuge is still are still online. Isfahan and Bordeaux, I think. But it's the same regime, but now it's more defined. I mean, Israel has, of course, assassinated the regime. I mean, it was their goal to regime change, and they assassinated the regime that was in charge. And now what we're left is an even more hardline regime whose family and friends have been murdered. And so they're much more difficult to deal with. But we have no inspectors, no nuclear inspectors. They still have the centrifuges. They still have the stockpiles of highly enriched uranium. The missile factories are working overtime, about 300 a month, according to the CIA. But we've been depleting all of our much more expensive interceptor missiles that we're going to have to rebuild, that we need elsewhere. Now they control the Strait, which wasn't even a thing before, but now they have that. We're going to bribe them with billions of dollars of investment from the Middle East and giving them some of their own money, sanctions relief, huge inflation that we're suffering here, bunch of damaged bases, and not to mention the money that it costs to deploy a carrier strike group for months on end. All this was just basically to enable the Greater Israel Project. I think your listeners should look up Greater Israel Project, and you can see why we've been doing all this, expanding into Lebanon and all their neighbors. That's what really this was all about, and it was an utter failure for the United States. It cost us a lot of money. It was a terrible idea. Do you think this was a good idea? Let me ask you that. Now that we've seen how it ended up.
5: Well, listen, I understand why you. I don't know about the Israel project. That sounds like a rabbit hole to me. But Israel has radical Islamic terrorist armies surrounding them from Hamas in Israel. They call it Gaza. It's Israel. And, of course, Hezbollah in Lebanon and at the Houthis in Yemen. But all of it really is being driven by Iran in Tehran and funding it with the oil money.
6: Why do they hate them so much, do you think?
5: Why do they hate Israel so much?
6: Yes. Why is it that all their neighbors hate them so much? And Hezbollah and Hamas and all these organizations – like, why is all that? Why is that such a hatred among all the neighbors of Iran? I mean, I think it has to do with the fact that they invade all their neighbors all the time.
5: Well, I gotta tell you, I wouldn't describe it that way at all. Growing up in a
6: you're afraid to describe it that way.
5: No, I'm not afraid of anything at all.
6: You're afraid to criticize Israel. One criticism of Israel other than they're not hard enough. You're afraid to.
5: No, I'm absolutely not afraid to. And I've got to say, and I've said before, that I am a Zionist. I believe that Israel has a right to exist without being constantly attacked and bombed and missiled and rocketed and kidnapped and raped and tortured and murdered. I think that Israel has a right to, that they have historic claim to the real estate there. They're the only people that allow everybody to live next door to one another, the only people in that region of the world where Jews live next door to Muslims and Arabs live next door to Europeans and they have like gay, not that I care, but gay pride parades and things like that. Israel is in a tough neighborhood. They're Fort Apache on the edge of Indian territory. And to me, they represent civilization in a barbaric surrounding. And why do Hezbollah and Hamas and Iran hate Israel so much? Why does Iran hate Israel so much? You know, this is an Islamist thing. A radical Islam lays claim to Jerusalem, right? Because of the Dome of the Rock and all this stuff, been there, seen that, all that good stuff. Israel runs the, and look, I've spent time, I've been to Egypt, I spent months in Saudi Arabia, Morocco, and been to some of these places, and I live in Washington, D.C. I've got Muslim neighbors in my building and so on. But the radical Islamists are planning on taking Jerusalem, as they have been for centuries. And in fact, when the Prophet Muhammad was preaching about the most distant mosque, that was no place in the world, is Mecca, Medina, and Saudi Arabia. And then out of nowhere, the most distant mosque becomes Jerusalem. And they've been fighting for Jerusalem since the Middle Ages. And I don't think that they're entitled, you know, spreading Islam by the sword in the 21st century is not something that we should sit idly by for. We've got the 25th anniversary of the September 11th, 2001 attacks coming up in just a couple of months now. And I was kind of in the middle of that, as were a lot of people. I think in the aftermath of World War II, it made sense to say, you know, maybe the Jews should have a homeland that they've had since Moses crossed out of Egypt and the Red Sea parted. They've been there for quite a while. I think that they have a right to live in peace. I think everybody's got a right to live in peace if they return the favor. But why do they hate them? Ancient, insane rivalries and wars and genocidal bloodlust because of fundamentally anti-Semitism on their part. And it goes back to tribal warfare from thousands of years ago, right, Bob?
6: No, it's the inability of the Israelis to have any kind of self-reflection onto the way that they came upon that land and had a sense of entitlement to it and attacked all their neighbors to push them back. It's, you know, that's the reason why there's such hostility in there. I mean, which do you think is more likely? Do you think that Islam as a group is going to attack Jerusalem? Or do you think it's more likely that Israel is going to destroy the Dome of the Rock, and try to get the red heifer and rebuild the third temple and all that nonsense? It seems like that's a lot more likely. I mean, who's doing all the bombing and invading right now, really?
5: The Muslims, the Iranians funding. No,
6: it's the Muslims. You know, I used to believe that
5: Hamas.
6: It was the Muslims during the September 11th stuff. I was really feeling the fever of, man, these. They hate us for our freedom and all that kind of propaganda. But now the more that you look into Israel and their responsibility for a lot of the actions around there, then you start to understand why everybody feels that way. And that's not just the Middle East either. I mean, when there's a UN resolution, it's everybody in the entire United Nations voting against Israel except for us because they own us.
5: No, not because they own us. I know that. I think that's I don't like the term slippery slope, but I think that's the, Israel's the bad guy, and that turns into Jews are the bad guys, and then there are the attacks on campuses in New York City, and we're restarting the 20th century, the mid-20th century European thing over again. No, I don't think Israel's the bad guy. I don't think. Look, they it's true, relocated, and it was the world, the so-called global community after World War II, that said Israel is the solution to finally put this issue to rest, and they didn't start attacking.
6: That wasn't the world's consensus, by the way. The world didn't say that.
5: They didn't. Well, there was enough of the world where it actually happened in post-World War II European powers and the Middle East. You know, look, if the Muslim-run countries in the Middle East would live in peace with their neighbors, they're the ones who attacked Israel. Israel doesn't go around attacking their neighbors. Attacking
6: they
5: Hezbollah.
6: They totally do. Make a list. Make a list of all the times Israel has gone to war with its neighbors.
5: Well,
6: you
5: got to get into
6: the
5: details.
6: Nation of Israel is populated by people who aren't even who are European descent. Netanyahu is a Polish descent. Mm-hmm. And so is most of the people that are in Israel. Mm-hmm. Who exactly has a right to the land of Israel? Is it people who can make some kind of claim that they're Jews, or is it people whose families have lived there for thousands of years? I mean, really, what is the right to live? What is the right to exist for that country? Uh-huh. What does that even mean? They have a right to exist.
5: Well, I've got it. Well, I think that most nations of people have a right to exist, right? And you're debating now,
6: like,
5: the real estate.
6: Like, does Gaza, do the Gazans have a right to exist?
5: Well, yeah.
6: People have lived in Gaza for 1,000 years.
5: Look, they were given the Gaza and democracy by the Israelis and clean water and electricity and hospitals.
6: We're going to let you live here. We're going to graciously let you live here in this land.
5: It's what they wanted.
6: We kicked you out of the other part
5: now
6: of Israel.
5: You've slipped into this anti-Israel thing that becomes the anti-Jewish thing. It really does. And it doesn't matter.
6: That's because you won't do it, Chris. You all you do is you say it's the Democrats and the Republicans, and you keep people trapped in this battle of Democrats and Republicans.
5: I don't keep people trapped anywhere, my friend.
6: You're afraid to criticize
5: them. I'm not afraid of anything, and I'm certainly not.
6: Right now, I dare you.
5: No, you're mistaken. Well, I don't know what I'm supposed to say to insult Israel to appease you, so I'm not interested in that.
6: Them, make a criticism of Israel. You're afraid to, and that's because you work in the media and you're afraid of the advertisers, the media, and the bankers. You will not make a criticism of Israel. You'll redirect everybody to say, oh, no, this is about the Democrats.
5: Well, first of all, Israel is, the Democrats are on the wrong side of everything because they're backing Iran. They're Iran's greatest ally at this point. But, no, that's not true. I mean, if I could think of something that right off the top of my head, they got nice beaches. It's a nice, clean, well-run country with good hospitals and educational system. And by the way,
6: you can't do it.
5: You should give them credit for allowing everyone to live together in the same place, under the peace umbrella. They're not attacking. You know, Hezbollah rains death down upon their children and schools with rockets and missiles, and they respond to Hezbollah. They're not.
6: There were more Christians in Syria before Israel instigated what they did against Syria. Now there's no Christians. And let's talk about now.
5: Israel didn't drive Christians out of Syria.
6: They spit on Christians in Israel. They spit on Christians in Israel.
5: Oh, really?
6: They were walking down the street.
5: Have you been to Israel? I've been to Israel.
6: I'm not going to Israel.
5: My best girl and I went to Israel. There's no spitting on Christians going on in Israel. You're talking about like somebody getting into a conflict with someone, and there's a telephone video of a bad moment of people getting into a conflict. I'll show you a video that I just talked about a few minutes ago. You know, the police shooting some guy on a bus a couple of blocks from the radio station here yesterday morning. Bad things happen in the world, and that's terrible. But I got to tell you, Bob, listen, you're entitled to your opinions, obviously. Christians are not being spat upon for being Christians in Israel. Israel is being attacked. They were attacked by Syria. They were attacked not by the nation of Lebanon or the government of Lebanon, but by the terrorist army living among them. The Lebanese people, a great many of them, probably most of them, would like to get rid of Hezbollah from Lebanon, too. Lebanon used to be the, you know, kind of the pearl of the Arab world of the Middle East. And Beirut was the greatest Arab city in the world. And they just keep attacking everybody and killing everybody. I've been to the Golan Heights where the burned out tanks are still there. And it's not because Israel is attacking its neighbors. They're attacked by their neighbors, and then they're better at warfare and they're smarter. All the Nobel Peace Prizes and science and economics and stuff, Nobel Prizes. Israel is good at stuff, and the Arab nation's not famous for being good at a lot. I got to tell you, I just think you're wrong, Bob. And I'll try to think of something to be critical of Israel for. You know, sometimes they get aggressive, but that's because people are trying to murder them all the time. Armies of lunatics with medieval sensibilities are trying to murder them all the time. But you're entitled to your opinion, yeah. But I think you're wrong.

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14: The Senate rejected a measure to block the sale of military equipment to Israel. I wouldn't know what that means unless I stopped and thought about it. What it means is this is a Democratic idea. This is Bernie Sanders. This is the Democrats wanting to stop. And this is not charity to Israel. This is the sale of military equipment. This is the Democrats saying we're not going to sell Israel any more military equipment. Seven Democrats joined the Republicans in shooting this down. So Israel has seven Democratic allies left in the Senate.
15: All right, and we're back. We have returned. Bob, I tell you, I'm going back and forth, Bob, and I said I can be critical of Israel. I think they're too socialistic. I think they've got this cradle-to-grave social welfare system, and they've got universal health care. It's like Obamacare, but I think it might be called Netanyahu care. I'm not sure what it's called. They're a little socialistic. I'm just not much of a Jew hater. I'm kind of a Jew lover. What are there, like 16 million Jews on planet Earth? About the population of the New York metropolitan area on the planet. And I tell you, they do up the Jews. I don't want to stereotype, but they've done all kinds of great and amazing things. And haven't they? They've not been belligerents, and they're not warmongers. They just like to live in peace. And you live Jews next to Muslims, next to Christians, next to atheists, and they have gay pride parades, too.

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1: Stakes negotiations. I'm Deborah Valentine, Fox News. Negotiations continuing today between officials from Iran and the U.S. and Switzerland as the 60-day memorandum of agreement between the two countries is in effect.
2: They continue to hold talks over the regime's nuclear program, or lack thereof, while Special Envoy Steve Witkoff and the president's son-in-law, Jared Kushner, partner with the vice president and Pakistan's prime minister, all in an effort to convince the regime to change for their own good. Meantime, back here at home, some lawmakers continue to express skepticism about the long-term prospects for peace because of the regime's past behavior and the fact that they rarely, if ever, actually honored the deals they signed.
1: More from Fox's Kevin Cork there, who was reporting from the White House. Multiple people, including a former U.S. Olympian, have now been arrested for allegedly vandalizing the newly renovated reflecting pool in the nation's capital. U.S. Attorney for D.C. Janine Pirro comments on Fox News Live.
3: Look, the president has made it a priority to make D.C. not only safe but beautiful. And there are several citations that have been handed out to individuals, and these are cases that will be prosecuted to the full extent.
1: The historic reflecting pool recently restored as part of the America 250 celebration. It's again undergoing repairs after reports of algae and peeling coating surfaced. Crews working to extinguish a fire at a cold storage facility in Southern California. L.A. Mayor Karen Bass announces a state of emergency is in effect,
4: which allowed us to get resources from the region and also to make sure that our fire department had no financial constraints and is able to meet the needs here.
1: The cause of the fire unknown. Firefighters will need to remove more than 85 million pounds of spoiled food from the facility once that fire is out. 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
1: Authorities are on the hunt for a man connected to multiple violent incidents across Kansas and Missouri. Here's Fox's Madison Scarpino.
7: The suspect, Oscar Sanchez Munoz, is considered armed and dangerous. The intense search for Sanchez Munoz comes as police say he's responsible for multiple violent incidents in both Missouri and Kansas. He's the prime suspect in five shootings on a highway Tuesday night in Kansas City. After that string of shootings, police found Sanchez Munoz about 10 miles away at a home in Independence, Missouri, where there was then an intense overnight standoff. The standoff ended with the home getting set on fire. Sanchez Munoz was then nowhere to be found. And the reported brother of the suspect is saying their family now has no place to live. All of this is happening as Sanchez